0: inside the 15.
1: BC into the red zone for the first time today for Roosters Men's Grooming Center. First and 10 at the Ottawa 13. Double tight end set, three receivers right. And Bork takes it himself and throws, but he's beyond the line of scrimmage. It's complete to Horvath, but he was 3 yards behind the line, above the line of scrimmage. Yeah, there. That's not even close.
2: Well, he faked the handoff to Horvath, so Horvath takes a fake handoff, moves off to the left side, and then Nathan Rourke rolls right. And so Horvath just releases from that fake handoff into the end zone and is standing there all by himself. Rourke sees that, throws it all the way across the field, but as you say, AJ, well after crossing the line of scrimmage, Rourke's appeared to be.
3: So we have an illegal forward pass. The quarterback, PC number 12, was across the line of scrimmage when he threw the ball. It's a 10-yard penalty. We'll replay first down.
1: Like, there's a lot of football left. He still makes me very nervous because he's one of the best in the Canadian Football League, but he's been off tonight. Like, when you're that far beyond the line of scrimmage, like, that's just a mistake you can't make.
2: Yeah, he does a great job of surveying the entire field, and I think it surprised him, perhaps, in surveying the field that he saw Horvath so wide open on the far side, having to throw all the way across. And so himself not probably just lost where he was on the field, ends up a couple of yards past the line of scrimmage.
1: So first and 20, BC, from the Ottawa 23. Rourke with four receivers to each side. He sidesteps the pressure, and the throw is knocked down, incomplete. But there is flags in the secondary. McInnes was the target. Benny Sapp making his first Red Blacks start at field half with the knockdown.
2: Yeah, Sapp probably upset with himself because he made a good effort, cut inside and got two hands on the ball. A good effort by the PC receiver to get his hand in there and to make sure that interception didn't take place.
3: Got defensive pass interference, Ottawa number six. It's going to be first down for BC at the six-yard line.
2: Well, this must have happened much earlier in the route because he was closing on the ball to make a play on it to come up with a knockdown. Kenneth, obviously the receiver, move inside, and then he tries to make a move to the outside, and Sapp just puts his right arm around the waist area of the receiver. So, yes, certainly contact after the 5 yards. Got a good recovery by the young defensive back to make a play on the ball.
1: 7:18 to go in this second quarter, 14-3 Ottawa leads. Looking for win number one on the season. BC looking for their fifth straight win.
3: It's going to be first and goal at the 10-yard line.
1: Okay, that makes more sense. That's where the foul occurred. So first and goal, BC, for the Ottawa 10. Rourke in the gun, two in the backfield. Three receivers, now he throws, caught, and this is going to be a touchdown. BC from 10 yards out. As Nathan Rourke, James Butler wide open. Just did a little bit of separation on Marcus Barnes, and he scores. 14-9, Ottawa lead, 6:58 to go, second quarter.
2: Yeah, he just released from that right side. No trickery here. He just ran right into the flats, and Marcus Barnes' first couple of steps were backwards, and that allowed just more separation for the receiver for BC. Butler just moving into the flats, and an easy pitch and catch for BC to get the ball in the end zone. Young defensive back, understand the situation where you are on the field, not allow that much room.
1: Kick from Sean White is up and good. It's 14-10. Ottawa. This is Ottawa Red Blacks football on TSN 1200. It's a presentation of Alpine Credits.
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2: 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AJ Jakubek, Jeff Avery, Steve Bunda on the sidelines. 6:38 to go in this second quarter. 14-10 Ottawa leads. Because of the turnovers, time of possession heavily in favor of BC, 15:37 to 7:45. That's what happens when you get the ball deep in BC territory a few times.
15: Quick scores, which is nice.
2: But you'd like to be on the field. Like on this series, you'd like a good long drive to get your defense off the field because they've already suffered a couple of injuries. Maybe we'll get an update after this kickoff from Steve Bundon. A couple of them with Lucas Cormier and C.J. Rivas. Taken to the 25 by Templeton, and he's down at the 39 as we head to the sidelines. Here's Steve Bunda.
16: Yeah, guys, as you mentioned, a couple injuries. It looked like it was a left hamstring kind of leg injury to C.J. Rivas. He came off, was in the white tent for quite a bit. He's on the sideline still. I'm not quite sure if he's going to be out there or not. It looks like he's got his jersey rolled up a bit, gloves off, not sure. When it came to Lucas Cormier, it looked like it was a right arm injury. He shook it off. It looked like he was out there not long after that. His helmet is on. He never went to the tent, so it looks like he's still good to go here, guys.
2: Thanks, Steve. First and 10, Ottawa from their own 39. Four receiver set, handoff, and pick up four here to the 43 from Greg Bell. Tackle made by McKenna.
17: That Red Blacks opened up with an extra offensive lineman in the game. Tried to give extra blocking support up front. Bell got initially through the line of scrimmage, but quickly collapsed inside by corner linebacker McKenna. So they get themselves in a second and reasonably long again.
2: Second and 6, Ottawa from their own 43. Five receivers, three right. Nair in the gun. Back to pass, throws near side, and this is incomplete. Intended for Nick Martin.
17: The pressure came from the defensive left side, and that was that end going against right tackle Julian Pearl. Got his hands up on Pearl's upper body and just pushed him aside, allowed him that inside rush directly to Mayer, and Mayer ended up having that defensive lineman in his face and tried to hit that shallow out route to the sidelines towards the Red Blacks bench that ended up incomplete.
2: Stanley Berryhill back to this Noah Gettman punt. The 10. Take it at the 9. Turns it up. 15-20. And brought down at the 30. 5:09 to go. Second quarter. 14-10 Ottawa leads. This is Ottawa Red Blacks football on TSN 1200. Presentation of Alpine Credits.
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10: Hey, everybody, how are you tonight? Sounds great!
1: Put it back inside. Teeny plays, AJ Jakubek. Jeff Avery, Steve Hunt on the sidelines. So Jesse Evans is the player that got up slowly, starting defensive end tonight. Tava Baldonado's played a fair amount of snaps, though. And he'd be on the field now.
2: Evans was playing well. He had a couple individual tackles. He was responsible for that special teams tackle and then got basically hit on by his own player coming in to help out on the tackle.
1: And C.J. Revis has been ruled out tonight. So the hits continue for this Ottawa defense.
2: Looks like the Red Blacks are going to open up with a three defensive linemen set. Yeah.
1: First and 10 BC from their own 30. Five receivers, three right. Work back to pass. Rose. And it's a high ball, and it's going to be pass interference. It's incomplete. There's pretty much every flag that could be thrown on the field was. Jackson was the intended receiver, and it was Sapp who contacted him while not looking for the ball. So pretty easy
25: pass
1: ball.
25: Pass interference. Ottawa number six. It's going to be first down for BC at the spot of the foul.
2: Yeah, he was beat, Sapp, and his efforts to get back in the game, the ball is back into the play. The ball is slightly underthrown, so Sapp ends up running into the receiver who's gearing down, trying to come back and make a play on the ball. And that receiver is Jermaine Jackson. That's a big gain due to penalty. Red Blacks running a set with Niles Morgan and Alonzo Adai at the two linebacker positions, and Adai came on a blitz, got inside, and almost got to Nathan York.
1: First and 10, BC from the Ottawa 45. Rourke hands it off, and not much there. Miss Horvath with the carry, picks up a yard to the 44. Sione Tuihema on the tackle.
2: Yeah, Tuihema came across from that left end position, turned the back inside, and as he did, the back had to gear down to step back up inside, and that allowed Tuihema to make a diving tackle from behind as the back crossed the line of scrimmage. So the Red Blacks defense gets what they want. Second and long.
1: Second and 9 BC for the Ottawa 44. Five receivers, three left. In the gun, Rourke back to pass, pressured, and he's able to get it away, and it's complete, and yards after the catch. 20, 15, 10, 5, and I think he's down. They rule it a touchdown. For Jermaine Jackson, we'll see. This is going to get reviewed. I think he was down at the one.
2: No, it's close, AJ. I think, yeah, as the knees hit, that ball is very close to the goal line. See if they rule him in when they command center takes a look at it as they review every scoring play. Now it looks like they're so far agreeing that it is a touchdown.
25: The previous play is under automatic review by the replay center.
2: King Ambers was in pursuit. This ball was bobbled by the receiver, popped it up in the air, and Ambers overran it, and it just had
25: a... Upon automatic review by the replay center, it's seen that the ball carrier was short of ball.
1: Yeah.
25: It's going to be first down BC at the two-yard line.
1: At the two, yeah, like that. That official was out to lunch.
2: Yeah, King Ambers, as I said, was there when the ball's popped up in the air.
17: couldn't make a play on the ball, but he didn't give it up and trailed Jackson all the way downfield to make the tackle at the one. BC Lions, of course, first and goal on the one. This is something that you're second.
3: First and goal at the two.
17: First and goal at the two. All right. I think that's a generous spot for the Red Blacks when I looked at the replay. They got some folks in the backfield that excellent on these short yardage plays. And just think of that 240-pounder Xander Horvath. He's under center.
1: It's Horvath, first and goal for the two. For BC, moves left into the end zone, walks in. Touchdown BC, they have their first lead of the night. 16-14 the score.
17: Yeah, there was one of the interior defensive linemen for the Red Blacks who was trying to dive and get a hand on the legs of Horvath. Got tackled from behind in that massive pileup inside. So Horvath just walks into the end zone.
3: Should say second lead of the night. They did lead 3-0, and Ottawa came back with 14 straight points, and now could be 14 straight the other way for BC if Sean White converts here with 3:14 to go till halftime. It's been entertaining night of football here at TD Place. The kick is up and good. 17-14 the score in favor of the Lions.
17: Yeah, certainly momentum squarely on the shoulders of the BC Lions, but the Red Blacks here get an opportunity with a kickoff return to do something themselves. Lots of time on the clock, a little over 3 minutes. So they can get a good return from Khalil Pimpleton. See if Jake Mayer and the offense can get themselves in position to score some points.
1: But one of the things I'd like to see, you got these guys around anyways, like the practice roster and all this stuff. Like, a lot of these injuries are happening on special teams.
17: Yes.
1: Expand the roster a little bit.
17: Yeah.
1: Like, C.J. Rivas, he got injured. Like, he's supposed to be one of your star players. He got injured on special teams.
17: Yeah.
1: Like, that's not the worst thing in the world, especially with the way, like, you're making these changes with a clock.
17: Yes. Picking up the pace of the game.
1: Because sure. There's injuries all around the league.
17: I'm sure every
1: Ottawa's hit harder than everybody else, but
17: I'm sure every head coach, AJ, would appreciate having just a couple of extra bodies. And actually, they have another section of player that they've now come up with that they pay them, but they're not playing.
1: So why not just play them?
17: Why not just play them?
1: Kickoff taken at the 18. Templeton brings it back. And he's stopped around the 40. Jackson Finley on the tackle. Because you have to pay these guys until all the guys on the six-game injured list, there's 19 of them right now.
17: My goodness.
1: You're paying them all. Anyways, just a gentle suggestion.
17: Yeah, they refer to it as the reserve roster.
1: 3 minute warning here with a score 17-14 BC. This is Ottawa Red Blacks football on TSN 1200, presentation of Alpine Credits.
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1: Back inside TD Place, AJ Jakubek, Jeff Avery, Steve Bunda on the sidelines, John Rodenberg on stats and spotting. Very useful tonight on the ladder in particular with these numbers that are very difficult to see for BC. Silver on white. Graham Creech, Carter Hamer, producers Duke Ellingson and Steve Bunda will handle the halftime show. 17-14 BC as Mayer is sacked on first down back of the 33.
17: Now, yeah, a lot of pressure. They brought the house, and it was thanks to Deontel Williams, number 9, who's the man who eventually got there. They lined up the 4D linemen and brought all three linebackers, so 7 on the blitz, and Mayer just not able to get the ball out. With that pressure, you've got to put it in the third row if you have to. But off the snap, you got to read that pressure coming and just get rid of it.
1: So a 2nd and 15, Ottawa from their own 34. Five receivers, three of the short side left. Mayer back to pass, left hash, throws deep in the middle. Knocked down, incomplete, intended for Keelan White. Deontay Williams,
17: yeah, very
1: on the tackle.
17: Yeah, very deep for that linebacker, trailing the receiver going downfield, and managed to outstretch that left arm, come up with the knockdown, and this is not what you wanted from the Red Blacks' perspective, a 2 and out, which gets the ball back in Nathan Rourke's hands with, right now, 2:30 on the clock.
1: And BC deferred to the second half, so
6: right there, Cam.
1: Get the ball to start the third quarter. This kick brought back from the 12 to about the 22. Stanley Berryhill, tackle made by Alonzo Adai.
17: Yeah, good coverage, good punt, good hang time, good coverage that time, but still the defense has had difficulty with Nathan Rourke on this BC offense, especially the last two series. Lots of time, and they have illustrated they can go the length of the field.
1: It's a big game for BC because the West is tight. Edmonton 8-3, Sask 7-4, Winnipeg 6-5, BC 5-5, Calgary 5-6. They hand it off to Horvath. He's able to rumble up the middle for 6 or 7 to the 29. They give him 7. Niles Morgan on the tackle.
17: Yeah, I thank BC very much if they're going to run the ball. That'll eat up some of this clock. Horvath certainly has the ability to turn a short run into a long one. He's got good speed, big shot, lots of size and power. Eat up that clock. Gets running again.
1: Of course, next year's a year where 8 of 9 make the playoffs, but one Western team will miss for sure because there's only one crossover. 2nd and a long 3, just short of the 29. Hand it off to Horvath again, and he's got the first down. Pass the 32 to the 34. 6-yard gain, Alonzo Adai on the tackle.
17: Yeah, Adai stepping up in there. He was the man who got the arms around the ankles of the back that started to bring him down, and then two or three other Red Blacks jumped in to help make sure the back did go down.
1: And at 54 to go in this first half, 17-14 BC. One thing's for sure, playoff format or not, Ottawa would be pretty much out of it either way. Two more teams making it next year. 1st and 10, BC for the 34. Rourke, I don't know how he was able to elude a couple of players, and now it's incomplete. There is a flag. Justin McInnes was the intended receiver.
17: Well, the pressure, Rourke got away from the initial pressure, managed to move off to the right, and then another defender got him and pulled him to the ground. That's when the flag came out.
1: Nathan Rourke is down, and he's getting up. So we'll see if he's able to continue.
25: The major foul, roughing the passer, Ottawa number 97. It's a 15-yard penalty, automatic first down for BC.
1: Jelani Stafford.
17: See this. North
2: Rourke does a great job of getting away from the initial pressure of Niles Morgan. Oh, it was Stafford coming in as Rourke was being tackled, being brought to the ground. He leveled a little bit of a forearm shiver on the helmet of Rourke as he was falling forward.
3: Like, looking at this again,
2: that's a rough in the passer.
3: Yeah. But it's not. I think what's happened here is Nathan Rourke's been forced to the sideline, probably by the concussion spotter.
2: Probably, yeah. This brings in the backup quarterback, Salter.
3: Yeah, Caden Salter's been pretty good as their number two this year.
2: He's a dynamic runner.
3: Yeah, he can run and throw. They hand it off to James Butler. There's a flag here as Butler gets the first down. This might be coming back for a hole. Niles Morgan on the tackle.
2: Yeah, Salter got an opportunity to play, and boy, he illustrated his ability to make things happen with his feet. Extremely quick, got a great burst of speed, and very dangerous.
25: Illegal hands to the face, Ottawa number 97.
3: Jeez.
25: That penalty is declined. The result of the play is a first down for BC.
2: Stafford, two penalties in a row. Interior defensive lineman gets a hand up on the face mask of an offensive lineman.
3: Caden Salter, straight from college football, where he played for Tennessee, Liberty, finished at Colorado. That's essentially, like, I get to this in a moment. I feel like putting down one school now is kind of useless. First and 10 at the Ottawa 45. Salter's going to run with it. 40, and he's forced out of bounds at the 39.
2: Niles Morgan, along with Kuba, two of them escorting him out of bounds. Runs into the punting net on the sidelines. Boy, Salter, he gets outside the pocket. He is very, very dangerous. Fortunate for the Red Blacks that they gave up the 6 or 7 there.
3: The replacement for Shredeur Sanders at Colorado last year. Second and 4 from the 39. Salter's going to run himself. There's a flag. There's a couple of flags. He gets to the 31 before being brought down by Sione Tuihema, but coming back.
25: Holding BC number 54. We'll go back 10 yards. We'll replay second down.
2: Yeah, they had it was Stafford that time who got into the backfield and was tackled from behind as he tried to bring down Salter, leaving the pocket. Time the pressure inside from the defensive tackle for the Red Blacks draws a flag rather than the two previous plays where he got flagged himself.
3: 55 seconds to go in this first half, 17-14 BC, and now it's a second and 14. Lions from the Ottawa 48. Aiden Salter in for Nathan Rourke, calling his own number to the 45, and he's brought down to the 41, so it at least puts them in field goal range. Aaron Casey on the tackle, although this is about the max for someone like Sean White, who's long this year is 45. This would be from 48.
2: Yeah, they're going to take a run at it. Dangerous to get these longer field goals. Now, by today's standards, 49 is not 48 and a half, not that long. But for White, oh, there's a
3: time. They got too many men on the field. There we go, tit for tat.
2: Back it up 5.
25: BC had 13 men in the formation.
3: Yes.
25: We'll go back 5 yards. It's still going to be third down.
3: There's been some entertainment in this game. There's been some good plays, but, man, there's been some dumb mistakes. And they both canceled out the possibility of a field goal in the high 40s that ended up being a punt because of the exact same thing, having too many guys on the field.
2: Absolutely. Extra man in the huddle. He leaves the huddle to get to the sidelines, but if you're in the huddle, you get counted as being in on the play.
3: So in comes the punter, Carl Meyer. Will Pimpleton's back at the 10. 49 seconds to go until halftime. BC leading 17-14. Meyer kicks it towards the sidelines. It's taken to the 15. Pimpleton pushed to the bounce at the 19. by Patrice Rene. So Ottawa's got 41 seconds to try and set something up themselves and go into halftime, maybe tied.
17: Yeah, 41 seconds, and they probably have to move the ball about 35 yards. Certainly plausible. Maybe 40. But last two series for the Red Blacks offense, two and out.
3: First and 10, Ottawa from their own 19. Nair in the gun. Five receivers, three to the short side left. At the pass, throws. It's caught by Hardy at the 27. Good for eight.
17: Yeah, Hardy, just a simple hook pattern downfield, close to first down yardage. Ball's thrown low. He goes down, makes the catch. Findlay coming across the top, just taps him on the ground, but gets himself into a short. Second and short.
3: Second and two, Ottawa from their own 27. Five receivers, three short side right. As it's looped to Bell by Jake Nair. He's got some running room, 30, 35, and brought down at the 37. 10 yards and a first down. The ex-Red Blacks, C.J. Colton on the tackle.
17: Yeah, Red Blacks quickly up on the line of scrimmage.
3: First and 10 at their own 37. 23 seconds to go until halftime. Nair throws. This is high, incomplete, looking for below Templeton.
17: And excellent coverage that time by Thomas Oliver. He was all over Pimpleton. I think Mayer just was looking in the middle of the field and then quickly went to that left side and just had to get rid of the ball. But, boy, he put it in a situation where you have a taller DB on a much shorter receiver and the coverage right there.
3: 17 seconds to go. BC here in the second quarter. Ottawa second and 10 from their own 37. Five receivers, three left. Near back to pass. Left hash. Throws. Caught. Hardy. 50. Gets to the 55. First down with 11 seconds to go. Brought down by Jackson Findlay. Can they get another few yards to put Brett Lawther in range?
17: Yeah, no, they can get a quick pass in here. They should be able to give an opportunity.
3: Mayer on first and 10 for the 55. Back to pass, throws over the middle. Caught at the 45.
17: You got to go down. You got to go down.
3: 34. It's White. 2 seconds to go. Good for 21, and they can bring Brett Lawther on for a field goal to tie it from about 41 or 42.
17: Nice pattern run by White. Left side of the formation just hooks, but after he hooks, he then moves laterally. And looking back at the quarterback to his left, the quarterback's right, which opens him up into a hole where Mayer finds him. And then yards after the catch, it's a much easier field goal for Brett Lawther.
3: 43-yarder for Brett Lawther, 24-25 on the season. His first miss last week in Montreal. Right hash, hold is down, the kick is up, and this is good. We're tied heading into halftime, 17-17 the score. And it doesn't flatter Ottawa. They're well deserved to be on par with BC through 30 minutes.
17: Yeah, nice drive at the end, AJ. Put three first downs together, get yourself a field goal range.
3: Let's head down to the sidelines. Here's Steve Bundo with Ryan Dinwiddie.
0: Coach, crazy back and forth half there, but how big was it for you guys to get that field goal and tie things up at halftime?
11: Yeah, huge, just to get some momentum going in the half. I think the defense is playing well. You know, we missed the sack on their last one where they got down the two. I think we're playing well on defense. We just got to finish some drives on offense. We haven't really gotten a rhythm, but we got to get the run game going and mix in some pass.
0: BC's kind of had a lot of the ball tonight offensively. What do you got to do to kind of get them off the field a bit more?
11: Two and outs, right? That's a big thing, right? And then second and long, we got to get them off the field. So obviously first down, we got to stop the run. They've done a decent job running the ball on us. We got to stop the run.
0: Feels like it's going to be a back and forth one all night. What do you want to see from Jake in the offense in the second half?
11: Yeah, we just got to be more aggressive. You know, we missed the one to Keelan on the last one. We got to make that throw, right? So, we're probably going to mix in some no huddle in the second half and be aggressive.
0: Thanks, Coach. Appreciate it.
11: Yeah, thank you.
3: It's Ryan Dinwiddie in conversation with our Steve Bunda. All right, your thoughts on the first half. Jeff Avery, 17-17.
17: Well, back and forth, and certainly the offense did not get in a rhythm, but I like what Ryan Dinwiddie just said there, H.E. I like the idea of them getting into occasionally a no-huddle offense. You just saw that at the end when they needed limited time on the clock, needed to get some first downs. They did that quickly, getting the line of scrimmage. So that's a nice change of pace that I think will help them.
3: Halftime score, BC Lions 17, Ottawa Red Blacks 17. Coming up next, it is Steve Bunda, James Duke Ellingson, Red Blacks at the half. This is Ottawa Red Blacks football on TSN 1200. It's a presentation of Alpine Credits.
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10: Welcome to Red Blacks at the Half on TSN 1200. Here's the play of the quarter.
11: Right hash, Ward. Butler in the backfield. Five receivers, three to the short side right. Ward back to pass. Throws over the middle. Intercepted. Second pick today for the Red Blacks. And this one could go to the house. It's brought back to the 6-yard line. And it's Alonzo Adai with a second interception here today, and there is a late flag, I think, against BC for a horse collar.
12: All right, welcome to Red Blacks at the Half. I'm Steve Bunda, joined by James Duke Ellingson. Duke, 17-17. We saw a lot happen, some ugliness, some good stuff, but all tied up. It's all that matters. What are your takeaways from the first half, Duke?
13: Yeah, I mean, it's 17-17. That's all that really matters right now. How you got here, the offense is going to need to do a whole lot more in the second half. You know, you had a stat there real quickly, really earlier about the time of possession double for BC. You take away, and you can't take them away. Alonzo Adai, great plays, but you take away those two interceptions. Ottawa had a one-play, 10-yard touchdown drive. And a one-play, one-yard touchdown drive. Other than that, there's been a lot of two and outs except for the drive at the end of the half here. They've got 6 yards rushing. BC's already over 100 yards rushing. And apart from the Nathan Ork early mistakes, it really feels to me like Ottawa kind of failed to take full advantage of the slow start. They didn't score down here again on two shots or three shots from inside the 5-yard line. Didn't love the play calls in either of those cases, but they kind of got the pick on the very next series, right? So you can almost say from a field position perspective that got them the touchdown. But yeah, they needed to take more advantage, and they simply have to move the ball and keep Nathan Rourke and that offense off the field.
12: Yeah, and I think that's been the biggest thing is when Nathan Rourke has wanted to make things happen, he's been able to, but they've also done a good job of making mistakes and keeping the Red Blacks in it. It's kind of a twofold where Ottawa's done some good things tonight, but it really feels like BC has had a numerous amount of plays, whether it be, you know, the two interceptions, or again, they did the same thing. Ottawa starts the game off, 13 men in the huddle. BC does the same thing, puts themselves in a putt, gives Ottawa the opportunity to then tie the game up at halftime.
13: Yeah, I've never seen that before where both teams in the same half take the same penalty in the same scenario, right? If either team's 15 yards or 10 yards closer to the goal line, they would still kick the field goal, but they both blew those chances. So you kind of, that's a wash, right? But at the end of the day, Rourke is a bit of a magician. He does not go down easily.
12: So good.
13: I thought the penalty on the roughing the passer on the play that he kind of got dinged up, I didn't like that call. I thought he was falling forward and the defender just kind of went over top of him. But, you know, a couple pass interference calls against Ottawa that gave BC some early or some easy touchdowns as well. But overall, to your point, I don't think Ottawa cares at this point. They're 17-17. How they got here is immaterial, but one thing they got to be talking about in the locker room, the offense just simply needs to get more consistency, move the ball, and the defense obviously needs to get some stops. So they're going to be too tired by the end of the game.
12: Yeah, when I asked head coach and GM and offensive coordinator Ryan Dinwiddie at halftime, he said they want to maybe look at going a little bit more no-huddle, up-tempo in the second half.
13: Well,

0: I mean, I don't understand, again, BC did it a little bit in the second quarter. I don't understand why teams don't do it more. You see what happened at the end of the half. Ottawa, I mean, they had to go no huddle because of the time, but the defenders, especially up front, they just can't get a pass rush. They can't get a chance to substitute in, and it just gives you so much more time as a quarterback. I don't understand why teams don't do it all the time, frankly, but certainly Ottawa saw the value of it at the end of the first half.
1: Yeah, it's halftime. The score is 17-17. Coming up, more of our halftime show. This is Ottawa Red Blacks football on TSN 1200.
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1: All right. Welcome back to Red Blacks at the Half. I'm Steve Bunda, joined by James Duke Ellingson here. Just some quick stats to go over. Again, we brought up time of possession. BC leading the way 19:28 to 10:32, almost double of the time of possession, Duke. Offensively, Jake Mayer, 10 for 19, 129 yards, one touchdown. The big stat you already brought up, not running the ball much, one carry for Greg Bell, 4 yards. Adam Aboye also had one carry for just a 1 yard. On the BC side of things, Nathan Rourke, 9 for 12, 147 yards, one touchdown to two interceptions. Xander Horvath, 58 yards, and my anytime touchdown has cashed in.
0: Nicely done.
1: Duke, what do you want to see in the second half from the offense?
0: Well, pretty simple, right? You got to put some first downs together. You got to keep Nathan Rourke off the field, get some points when you get down in the red zone. You got to score touchdowns. It's the same old story. And don't shoot yourself on the foot with big mistakes.
1: Yeah, absolutely. And just a quick note for Red Blacks fans following at home, CJ Rivas ruled out, also Jesse Evans and Brian Cole. So 3 injuries already in the first half to the Ottawa Red Blacks. Very tough one. We'll see how it all plays out in the second half. That's it for our halftime show. Coming up, it's third quarter action with AJ Jakubek and Jeff Avery. Score right now, 17-17, BC Lions and Ottawa Red Blacks. This is Ottawa Red Blacks football on TSN 1200.
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18: Welcome back inside TD Place, CJ Jakubek. Jeff Avery, Steve Bund on the sidelines, John Rodenberg, James Duke Ellingson, Carter Hamer, and Graham Creech, our crew tonight, 2.5 minutes before we kick off in the second half, 17-17 the score. Before we get to some stats, three players ruled out for Ottawa, one player not ruled out for BC. Nathan Rourke's going to be back, which is big for the BC Lions, went into the tent after the concussion spotter took him out for taking a hit from Jelani Stafford. On the other side, Ottawa's lost three more players, all defensive players, CJ Rivas, Brian Cole the second, and Jesse Evans, two of those players starters. Cole is more of a guy that plays on special teams.
7: Important though.
18: But that's now, like, here's the list.
7: Oh,
18: Bennett Williams, Deontay Ruffin, Adrian Fry. These are just defensive players as well. I'm not mentioning anyone on offense here. You got Dobson, you've got Jeremy Lucien, you've got James Peter, who's out for the year, Michael Broderick, Jamie Petway, Mufta Ajili, Cleon Lang, Bryce Carter, Daniel Opoku, Charlie Parks, Mike Wakefield, Dennis Briggs Jr. Those are on the sixth game. You lost A.J. Allen, Luigi Vallée, and Aiden John all at practice this week. And now you've lost three players tonight. That's 20. I mean, this has to be... I know everyone likes using the word unprecedented.
7: Defense?
18: This 20? Has to be unprecedented.
7: That's insane.
18: At any level.
7: It's insane. How do you field a team? That's why you end up having situations where they give a guy a call on Thursday and say, come on, can you come to camp? No, not for practice roster. You'll be playing. You could have a jersey. Man.
18: So, how does that affect things? Obviously you're going to go with a little bit more Scott Hutter. You're going to go with a lot more Habibal Donato, but you know they can't afford too many more injuries. And the time of possession tonight, because of a lot of the interceptions being thrown deep in BC territory where Ottawa cashed in, it just meant very little time on the field for the BC defense and almost 20 minutes for the Ottawa defense.
7: I don't want to add to your list there, AJ, but towards the end of that half, Baldonado was taken out, and he was limping as he went to the sideline. So I don't know what his status will be.
18: Well, we'll see how it plays out here in this second half as we're set to go. The Red Blacks moving right to left in this third quarter, and they're all black uniforms, the white numbers, red stripes. BC in the white uniforms with the gray numbers you can't see and the orange in there as well. As we're underway here at TD Place here in quarter number three, kickoff taken at the 13, and it's Berryhill back to the 34, took a big hit from Aaron Casey.
7: Aaron Casey's second special teams tackle of the game. When you talk about losing players, certainly losing players is difficult. When you get a guy like Evans who gets his first start in here at the defensive end, he was having a pretty good game. He had a couple individual tackles, had a special teams tackle. He was making his presence felt out there. Well, we'll see what they got, but you're right. There's Baldonado on the field taking that defensive end position.
18: And it is Nathan Rourke for BC. 9 of 12, 147 yards. One touchdown, but two picks. First and 10 BC at their own 34 as they hand it off to Xander Horvath. He cuts back the other way and picks up 5 to the 39.
1: Marcus Barnes on the tackle.
2: Yeah, Barnes steps in there, takes the legs out front of it. Good job by the defense on the left side as the run play was directed that direction. They all blocked up on that left side. Nowhere for the back to go, so he put his foot in the ground, headed off to the left side, and picked up some positive yards before Barnes took his legs out from underneath him.
1: Second and five, BC from their own 39. 17-17 the score, early third quarter. In an empty backfield with four of the six receivers wide left. Rourke from the right hash takes this shotgun snap. Goes downfield, has a man, it's caught. There is a flag behind the play. Rourke's down. Jackson with the catch. Rourke's back up. So is this going to be another 15 for a roughing the passer against Ottawa? Is that gain to the 43-yard line?
3: Major foul.
1: Good for 28 yards and a first down, and it looks like they're going to tack on more.
2: Yeah, defensive player rushing the quarterback got low, ended up making contact with all the knees, and that's just not allowed.
3: We have a grade two roughing the passer, Ottawa number 55. This is a 25-yard penalty and an automatic first down for BC.
1: So that pushes BC inside the 20 to the 18-yard line, just like that. Blessment to Alla, called for the grade two, roughing the passer. Puts BC into the red zone for Roosters Men's Grooming Center, and got to protect the quarterback. That's what Absolutely. Makes games great. It's what makes a team like BC must-watch television. First and 10 at the Ottawa 18. Rourke back to pass, dumps it off over the middle, caught for four. At the 14, it's Horvath, brought down by Niles Morgan.
2: Yeah, receivers all releasing downfield. Horvath just releases from the left side of the backfield and hooks over the middle, and immediately Rourke hooks off those receivers to the right side and dumps it underneath to his back, but a good job by Niles Morgan to come up and put him down right in his tracks.
1: Second and six, BC for the Ottawa 14. Five receivers, three left. Rourke dead center. Ottawa rushing five. As Rourke throws to his left, caught inside the five and to the two-yard line. It's Javon Katoy brought down by Kuba. So a first and goal coming up from the Ottawa two.
2: Yeah, just releasing from the inside receiver position into the flats, allowing the receivers, wide receivers to that side to work downfield. Kuba, the corner, stays in that flat area and dives to take the legs out from underneath Katoy. But boy, in one play, one penalty, and one reception, they've gone from their own 34 to the Red Blacks 2-yard line.
1: So it's Horvath under center, first and goal from the two. Moves left, dives over the top, and it is a touchdown, BC. 23-17 as they take the kickoff and move it promptly downfield in 2 minutes and 47 seconds to go up 23-17.
2: Now we have to look, AJ, to the Red Blacks offense, which in a very pedestrian first half, 3-2 and outs. They got given great field position deep in BC's end, which they did convert to touchdowns, but it wasn't until the last drive of the half where they managed to put three first downs together to get Lowther into field goal range. So this will be interesting to see if they can get something going here to start this second half, as BC obviously is keeping it rolling offensively.
1: It's an injured BC Lion.
2: Looking at his right ankle, getting him up now. And it's one of their offensive linemen, the left guard, Una. He's walking off, doesn't have a large limp. Anticipate to see him back.
1: So it is Anu Una out of Windsor. Would likely mean Andrew Pearson has to come in.
2: We have one backup offensive lineman on the roster, but another defensive lineman has also got an O-line sweater inside his name. So.
1: Kick is up and good. 24-17 BC over Ottawa here. 12 minutes to go here in the third quarter. This is Ottawa Red Blacks football on TSN 1200.
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18: 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AJ Jakubek with Jeff Avery and Steve Bunda here at TD Place. 12 minutes to go in this third quarter. 24-17, BC leads Ottawa. The Red Blacks to receive here inside their 15. First offensive series in the second half. They've had just over 10 minutes of possession in this football game. Some of that not their fault, because BC had some bad turnovers deep in their own territory, as Pippleton brings back this kickoff to the 27-yard line. But they need to stay on the field, because they got a banged up defense, 17 defenders out injured before the game, and three more out today in Jesse Evans, CJ Rivas, and Brian Cole the second. So two and out here just won't cut it.
2: Nope. They need to keep their defense on the sidelines, give them a little bit of a break. Injuries, of course, added on top of that, but give them some rest, and the offense needs to string some first downs together.
18: First and 10, Ottawa from their own 27. Five receivers, four of them right, as they hand it off to Bell, and he's brought down for a loss of three. They're going to spot it actually further back near the 22.
2: 96.
18: That's David Gusta.
2: Yeah, Gusta from that defensive left side came in relatively untouched. Whoever is responsible for blocking on that side did not get much of him at all, because he was in the backfield when Bell took the handoff.
18: Second and 15, Ottawa from their own 22. Five receivers, three right. Left hash mirror, back to pass, throws. And this is incomplete. It bounced off the turf.
2: That was Keelan White. Yeah, looking for Keelan White, AJ, just running an out pattern to the right side. But an out pattern at where the first down started. I mean, you're throwing a five-yard out, and you're trying to get 15 yards here, and what do they end up with? They end up with their fourth, two and out. And now you're handing the ball back into the hands of Nathan Rourke. That just will not get it done.
18: Well, it's exactly what we said couldn't happen and did happen. The punt from Gedman, taking up the 34. Berryman trying to cut to the outside. There's a flag. This is probably coming back. Tackled at the 37.
2: by Marcus Barnes. With 10:18 to go in this third quarter. 24-17 BC. This is Ottawa Red Blacks football on TSN 1200. It's a presentation of Alpine Credits.
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2: Welcome back inside TD Place, AJ Jakubek, Jeff Avery, Steve Bund on the sidelines, John Rodenberg, James Duke Ellingson, Graham Creech, and Carter Hamer. Our crew tonight, 24-17 BC with the lead. And now they get the ball after a two and out. From their defense, they have a first and 10 of their own 24. This feels like that moment in the game where Ottawa has to get a stop or this is going to start to get away from them. They hand it off for six. Butler with the carry, brought down at the 31.
26: Looks like Barnes and Stafford in on the tackle, but yeah, you're right, AJ. This is just where you are in the game, where the worst case scenario in opening a second half is you give up an easy touchdown to the Lions, and then your offense goes two and out. So you're looking at a depleted defense. Can they slow this BC offense down? And then can the Ottawa offense get some actual first downs?
2: Second and four BC from their own 31. Double tight end set. Hand it off, Horvath, and it's going to be, I think he's got it. First down, 4 yards, Stafford on the tackle at the 35.
26: Yeah, Stafford did a nice job actually of shedding himself of that offensive lineman blocking him and reached around to wrap up Horvath, but he had already gotten right at the yardage needed for the first down. Good tackle by Stafford, but BC Lions, first down, this drive, getting off on the right foot.
2: First and 10 BC for their own 35. Four receiver set. Work back to pass. There's a flag. As he brings it to the 46. But I think this might be coming back. Scott Hutter on the tackle.
26: Yeah, I agree, AJ. Looked like a flag in the backfield that's usually in the holding area. BC is walking back.

0: Fans wonder what takes so long for these discussions. If someone threw a flag, here's the call I made, yet two or three officials feel the need to get together and chat about it.
1: There's two fouls on the last play, holding BC number 45, major foul unnecessary roughness, Ottawa number one. We'll go up 5 yards from the previous line of scrimmage, automatic first down for BC.
2: It's against Niles Morgan for Ottawa.
0: Yeah. See where. Yeah. Morgan, you can see the hold. Morgan himself.
3: I see that too.
2: Looks like some sort of reaction, I think so, from Morgan. As Butler takes the carry and he loses a couple of yards, so tackle for loss for Ottawa. I like the game from Sione Tuihama tonight.
0: Yeah, I do too, AJ. Much needed here where you get actually a negative yardage by the BC offense. Not that second and long hasn't been easy for them to convert, but this is what you need to get offenses in. Second and long situations. Get them off the field.
2: Second and 12, BC from their own 38. Five receivers, dumped off, and two-yard gain. Butler brought down right at the 40 by Niles Morgan.
0: Great reaction by Niles Morgan. Just a few steps back in that middle linebacker position. Read what was happening in front of him. Immediately came up, tackle right on the spot. So the defense does what they needed to do here, AJ, that they couldn't do in that first series, get the BC Lions offense off the field. Now if we can get a nice return from Pimpleton, see if our offense can get a couple of first downs strung together. Mentioning keys to victory, if you see Pimpleton take one to the house.
2: Third and 10 from the 40. Pimpleton will take this inside the 20 at the 18 on the near sideline. There's a flag as he's out of bounds at the 33, and this is coming back. When we come back, 6:53 to go. Third quarter, 24-17 BC. This is Ottawa Red Blacks football on TSN 1200. Presentation of Alpine Credits.
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13: 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Destiny awaits in New York City at the last Grand Slam of the year. 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
2: Back inside TD Place, AJ Jakubek. Alongside Jeff Avery in the broadcast booth. John Rodenberg and Carter Hamer in here as well. Steve Bunda on the sidelines. We'll handle the post-game duties with James Duke Ellingson and Graham Creech. He's back at our studio in the market. 6:53 to go, 24-17 BC, and Ottawa needs some offense.
0: Oh, no question. I mean, that's just, it's so, not simple, but it's just exactly what they need. They need to move the ball offensively, get the defense on the sidelines for a while to give them a break. But you gotta keep up with Nathan Rourke, and you're not. You got the first touchdown opening drive, now you've got to match it.
2: First and 10 of their own 12. Five receivers. Now an empty backfield as Bell splits out wide left as well. Mayer back to pass, throws, and he's got a man, and it's cut at the 34th. Justin Hardy, good for 22 and an Ottawa first down. Tackle made by TJ Lee.
0: Yeah, Hardy downfield runs a lazy square in, a little dig route downfield, and he runs into the open area where Mayer put the ball, just leaves two BC defenders behind him.
2: First and 10, Ottawa from their own 34. Five receivers, three left. Mayer with the audible, 14 on the play clock. Bell in the backfield, Mayer dead center. And he takes the shotgun snap. Looks right, throws. This is caught. Keelan White breaks a tackle, breaks another, keeps on going. He's still up. What a play there by Keelan White. Second effort, third effort, fourth effort, all the way to the 50. 16-yard gain and an Ottawa first down.
0: Absolutely, AJ. Great effort by Keelan White. Just kept twisting and turning, breaking tackles.
2: Deontay Williams on the tackle. Finally, for BC, first and 10. Ottawa from their own 50. Five receivers, three left. BC rushing four. Air back to pass, throws. This is caught short of the first down. It's Hardy. About a yard and a half short in BC territory. Just past the 52, TJ Lee on the tackle.
0: Now, Hardy does what he has to do there to make the catch clean. He ran the route beyond the first down yardage needed, but he had to come back to the ball because Lee was right on him, which he did successfully for the catch.
2: Under center, there.
0: Nothing.
2: I think he's about a foot short here.
0: Well, where he got to, he's going to be short.
2: It was Barnes. Sorry, I didn't see. Barnes is coming in now.
0: Yeah. Looks like he got maybe within the length of the football field of the first down yardage. But initially when he took the snap, he went off to the right side and ran right into the backside of one of his offensive linemen who could not move whoever was across him in the line of scrimmage off the line.
2: All right. Well, they got probably a foot to go here. Third down from the BC 50. Bryson Barnes had the first down. Didn't get the full yard, but didn't need the full yard.
0: No,
2: they'll take it.
0: But he got a good surge on the offensive line. There was nobody available from BC's point of view to come over the top and put any kind of a hit on him. So Barnes successfully able to just go over the top of his offensive lineman for the first down yardage. And this is now three first downs in this drive, which rivals the only other drive they've had in this game at the end of the half to get that field goal.
2: Well, they will give him a full yard to the 49, so first and 10 Ottawa from the BC 49. Bell in the backfield, five receivers. That's out of a boy in the backfield, sorry. Three of the receivers left, and he's got Eberhardt to the 40, spins, 35, 30, 25, 20, 15, 10, down to the 5, end zone, touchdown, Ottawa! Aiden Eberhardt on the throw from Jake Mayer, and what a run after the catch from 49 yards out against his old team again here tonight. Ottawa within one, 24-23.
0: Just a great quick move at the point where he makes the catch. Just a quick spin move that loses the man in coverage for him, and then it's just Eberhardt's speed. Once he gets inside, he loses that initial man who shows, and then he just outruns everybody to the end zone. So Eberhardt, great hands, solid receiver, quick moves, and then speed. What a great combination. Gets the ball into the end zone.
2: As the kick is up and good, and we're tied 24-24 with 3:17 to go in this third quarter. This is Ottawa Red Blacks football on TSN 1200. It's a presentation of Alpine Credits.
3: 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But family.
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2: Welcome back inside TD Place. Adrian Jackie back alongside Jeff Avery, Steve Bunda on the sidelines, 3:17 to go, third quarter. Pretty good football game here tonight. We're tied 24-24 as the Red Blacks kick off.
0: It's a response they needed, AJ, when BC scored in that opening drive, and then Red Blacks responded with a two and out. They needed a drive like that, needed a couple of big plays. People have to make plays. Aiden Everhart did that.
2: Two catches, 59 yards, two touchdowns. That's making your two catches count.
0: Absolutely. That totals five on the year for him.
2: Kickoff from the 30. Getman kicks it deep. Berryhill takes it at the 13 for BC. Up this near side to the 30. Slow down. And balls at the 33 or 4. Dan Adebaboye on the tackle.
0: Adebaboye first down there, put a shoulder into the returner, but that didn't knock him down, but didn't quit on it. Came back, second effort, brings him down from behind. All right, defense.
2: Well, the defense has done their job here tonight. Now, we've seen before, and this is where that time of possession comes into play. We've seen them fade towards the end of games. They've lost three players on defense tonight. C.J. Rivas, Jesse Evans, two starters, and Ryan Cole, who's a backup in special teams. As he runs the ball with Horvath up the middle, and he'll get 5 to the 39.
0: That man at the bottom of the pile was Stafford again. Had him around the knees, would not let go. Stafford gets credit, second tackle, individual tackle of the game.
2: Second and 4 from their own 40. Rourke throws, and this is caught for the first down. Berryhill at the 46, so quick decision.
0: Yeah,
2: they went no huddle, and 6-yard gain and a first down.
0: Absolutely. Kuba and King Ambers in on the tackle.
2: They do this quicker than anyone in the league. Rourke back to pass again, dumps it off, and they'll pick up another 8 here with Horvath out of the backfield to the BC 54. King Ambers on the tackle.
0: Well, that's something that Ryan Dinwiddie mentioned. He made see the Ottawa offense do, go from hurry up. BC does it first.
2: Ottawa was able to get some personnel in. A couple of changes, but Horvath gets it to the 51 for a first down on second and 2.
0: Yeah, Hutter and Morgan in on the tackle. Morgan looks like a little slow to get up right now. Is someone they don't want to lose.
2: Yeah, Niles Morgan
0: tackles.
2: Such a big difference maker for this team. No, I've liked what I've seen from Aaron Casey, but there's just already been too many injuries.
0: Yeah. No. Niles Morgan is a guy that really controls that middle defensively. Even with that one hand bound up, still making plays.
2: Let's we wait on Niles Morgan. Let's head to the sidelines. Here's our Steve Bunda.
14: Yeah, guys, a couple other things to point out. Abel Boldonado has also been down a few times, getting up a little bit slowly. Looks like he's dealing with a foot injury, but kind of fighting it off. Also, Red Black center Sean McEwen came off the drive, and he was having his right ankle taped up. It looked like a good bit as well. So something to watch on there, and it looks like, yeah, kind of a right leg injury as well to Red Black's linebacker Niles Morgan as he's limping off the field, getting some help.
0: I think it was an ankle that they were looking at.
2: And getting some help. He is not coming back. Like, the way he's limping off the field with help now, he is not coming back tonight. So, had Niles Morgan to the list. Aaron Casey in at middle linebacker. First and 10 BC from the Ottawa 52. Tie game, late third quarter. Rourke back to pass, throws over the middle, has a man caught inside the 30. It's Hatcher inside the 20 and all the way to the 9. So that's 42 yards. Nathan Rourke to Keon Hatcher. And that'll set up another first and goal.
0: It's like Hutter in on the making tackle, but another Red Blacks defender. Looks like Marcus Barnes right now. Slow to get up. My gosh. Defensively, the injuries are just absolutely incredible.
2: Yeah, and he took friendly fire. Hopefully he's going to be okay. He's sitting up, but just pursuing the ball and got hit by someone else pursuing Keon Hatcher.
0: Yeah, he's in a certain level of discomfort trying to work his way mentally through this pain, get himself up on his feet eventually.
2: The frustration on his face
0: exactly
2: lets me know that he knows this is not something that's going to sideline him for one or two plays. Hopefully it's not too serious, but he's still kneeling right now near the end zone.
0: And they're just running out of players to play
2: in
0: the game here. This is linebacking core getting hit by injuries. Now the secondary. Well, he's up and walking, so he's looking pretty good as he walks off.
2: Now he's jogging.
0: That looks good. That's a good look for the Red Blacks, seeing him jog off.
2: Incredible. It is incredible. And they have not used that. I mean, how many times have you heard Ryan Dinwiddie use that as an excuse? He hasn't. But I think it's fair on defense, at least. Like, we're talking about over 20 players as they hand it off, and Horvath's into the end zone for a touchdown from 9 yards out, and BC has the lead once again, 30-24, with 48 seconds to go in this third quarter.
0: Yeah, he got a head of steam up, and it wasn't until he got to the 2-yard line before any contact was made by King Ambers and Lucas Cormier. With a man that size gets a head of steam going, he's going in the end zone. So again, we're going to be talking about, can the offense answer, because the defense, being just decimated by injuries here, is really having a difficult time getting stops.
2: One player, it will be interesting. He's bounced around the NFL. He's an Ottawa native, and in my conversations with Sean Burke, he's been the one that's been, I guess, most vocal about wanting to play here one day, and that's Jesse Luketa, who got released today by the New England Patriots. So,
0: wow.
2: And I don't know. I mean, he could get another spot somewhere.
0: Well, you're
2: going to
0: hang around. You're going to hang around and see if you get an opportunity. Yeah. It's early here, just finishing up the exhibition season in NFL. But a guy who shows interest, says he wants to be here.
2: Yeah, of all the Ottawa guys, he has been the one that has shown the most interest of wanting to play in the quiz. You watch a lot of these different, Dave Naylor does a great job on that. You watch a lot of them, and a lot of these guys grew up watching the NFL.
0: Yeah, sure.
2: On Jesse Luketa, he's a big supporter of the Red Blacks, keeps in touch. We'll see. I mean, I hope he stays in the NFL.
0: Sure, good for his career.
2: But if it doesn't work for him down there, I do feel this is a player that's going to be very committed to coming back as a Red Blacks draft pick, as a hometown guy.
0: And could be a real impact player. I mean, really, he could make his presence felt. You look at guys like Vaillant, who came back from a couple of years in the NFL. Certainly, he's on the field making things happen. But I think Luketa, he just really could be a very impactful player.
2: 31-24 after the convert as BC kicks off into the last 27 seconds of this third quarter. Pimpleton for the 10. Up to the 20-30, and he's hit at the 33 with a flag on the field as well. Jackson Finley with another special teams tackle for BC.
0: He's had several tonight.
1: During the return, holding Ottawa number 15. The 10-yard count.
0: It was against Cumberbatch. Ottawa U grad. Again, reasonable return. Pushing back now deep into their own end. But last drive, they started in their own 12. Let's see if they can put together another series of first downs here.
2: First and 10 of their own 14 after the penalty from Cumberbatch. Air in the gun, five receivers, three left. Back to pass, throws near side, and this is caught at the 21. It's Keelan White. 7-yard gain. Jackson Finley on the tackle.
0: It's a nice catch by Keelan White. Now here's a guy that's really come into his own. Great hands. That time just running out pattern, but good extension of the arms. Clean catch. He's had his last four games. He is like at a 93% catch rate, which is incredible.
2: He only gave him six. Second and four. Mayer back to pass. Throws. And this is intercepted over the middle. 40, 35, 30, 25. It's Finley. So he made a big play on special teams. He made a tackle on first down. And then Jackson Finley gets his second interception of the season as we end the third quarter with a score 31-24 BC. This is Ottawa Red Blacks football on TSN 1200. It's a presentation of Alpine Credits.
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26: The stars come out for a night that's always full of surprises. It's time to celebrate television's best with the Emmys. Mariska Hargitay.
2: Three of the receivers left, and he's got Eberhardt to the 40. Spins, 35, 30, 25, 20, 15, 10. Down to the 5. End zone. Touchdown, Ottawa. Aiden Eberhardt on the throw from Jake Mayer. And what a run after the catch from 49 yards out. Against his old team again here tonight. Ottawa's within one, 24-23. Welcome back to fourth quarter action of Ottawa Red Blacks football on TSN 1200. It's a presentation of Alpine Credits. AJ Jakubek, Jeff Avery, Steve Bunda on the sidelines, John Rodenberg with stats and spotting. We'll have Steve Bunda and James Duke Ellingson handling the post game show with Graham Creech back at our TSN 1200 studio in the market. Carter Hamer producing here. 31-24 BC, and after that Jake Mayer interception, it's a first and 10 BC in the Ottawa 25. Rolling right, Nathan Rourke throws and completes it right at the sticks of the 15. McInnes on the ball. What's the call here?
0: He got stripped while the receiver was still standing.
2: Well, right now Ottawa's got the football. I guess the question is, was Justin McInnes down?
0: And King Ambers with the football.
2: D
0: This is a huge turnover.
2: Should mention Niles Morgan, who was barely able to walk off the field under his own power, is back out there for Ottawa at linebacker, so that's a positive.
0: Yeah, a couple of the Red Blacks defender, Pollard, one of them, listening to the officials talk, he got excited, thinks it's going to stay Ottawa ball, but still no call from the officials. There it is, Ottawa football.
1: Ruling on the field is a fumble recovered by Ottawa, and this is automatically reviewed by the replay center.
2: I had a quick look at the replay right away, and man, it looked close, so we'll...
0: Did he say it has been reviewed or has
2: No, no,
0: to be
2: they
0: reviewed?
2: Are going to review it. So this is something that we'll have a look at, but call on the field is fumble, and that's important if it's a close play. You know, they need conclusive evidence to overturn this.
0: I don't know, his butt looked like it might have been down, but whether he still had control of the ball, because it looked like a Red Blacks defender got their arm in there and may have pried it loose. Let's see, it's here, it's McInnes. There the ball comes loose. Looks like he gets it between his legs. Is that control?
2: Yeah, I think that's going to stand as a fumble.
0: Yeah. Gets stripped. He regains control to a certain degree in between his legs.
2: Well, I think this has been a valiant effort from the defense, given the injuries.
1: Upon automatic review by the replay center, the ruling on the field stands.
2: There you go.
1: First down, Ottawa.
0: Huge, huge play by the Red Blacks defense. It was, I believe, Benny Sapp, who was initially there to pull the ball loose. And someone else came in and gave a second pop that popped it loose. So a couple of Red Blacks defenders involved in that strip. King Ambers ends up with the fumble recovery.
2: Well, and that's what this is about, giving players an opportunity these last eight games to see what they have here. Do they have something in Benny Sapp? Ball comes to Everhart, and I think he was looking to throw, and he's drilled at the 10 for a loss of 7.
0: He was looking to throw. Mardner well covered by Peters, the inside receivers. Well covered Hardy. There was an individual in the flat area, but there was a BC Lion area in that area as well. So Everhart, as a receiver, is looking for an open guy.
2: CJ Colden with the tackle for loss. Released by the Red Blacks earlier this year. I'm led to believe a decision that was pushed by the defensive coordinator, not necessarily anyone else here. Who jumped here? Is it the defense?
0: Well, the defensive end on the left side, I think it was Betts. Just seemed to come out of his stance. I didn't see any reason to be drawn, but we'll wait for the officials to give us that for sure.
2: Anyways, I bring that up because it is a blame pie, right? It's a blame pie. The shouldn't be one scapegoat. And if there's people out there wondering, why don't we have CJ Colden? Well, there's your answer. You have to give the defensive coordinator some players that he wants, but that to me was a mistake by Will Fields if he thought he didn't have a football player here in CJ Colden.
0: Someone else thinks they do.
1: Procedure, Ottawa. The right guard. We'll go back 5 yards. It's still second down. Tyler, we're going to get a hold here.
0: Right guard is Sam Carson.
2: So they're back to their six. And second and a mile.
0: And the right tackle is Barlev replacing Pearl.
2: On second and 21 from their six. Mayer from his own end zone throws near side Mardner to the 15 and brought down at the 17, so they get 11 of it back, but punt team is out. Down 7, minute and a half into this fourth quarter, TJ Lee on the tackle.
0: Yeah, great turnover, certainly. Big play deep in your own end, but then followed up with a two and out. Try a little bit of razzle-dazzle on the first down, and that doesn't work. You end up losing yards and getting into a second and very long situation if they are unable to convert. Into
2: punt to Wegedman. It's a good one. Backing up, taking it. 29 is Barry Hill. And he's slowed down at the 40. Now he's tackled at the 40.
0: Yeah, a couple of guys got their hands on the returner. Slowed him down, allowing the supporting cast to come in and make the tackle.
2: So that's a 70-yard punt by Noah Getman and an 11-yard return. Pretty good net for the Red Blacks. Down 31-24, 12:50 to go, fourth quarter. This is Ottawa Red Blacks football on TSN 1200. It's presentation of Alpine Credits.
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3: 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And now they've got a first and 10 of their own 41, courtesy of that great kick. What, 55-yard net?
4: Yeah.
3: From Noah Gettman. I mean,
4: maybe a 59.
3: Anyone that can play right now in the secondary and linebackers basically is on the field with all the injuries. Marcus Barnes ruled out. C.J. Rivas ruled out. Lions on first and 10. There's a flag here. This is probably coming back, but in the meantime, long run here from Butler all the way inside the 35 of Ottawa, but it's a hold coming back.
4: Fortunately, they set up the screen, and it was nicely set up by the BC Lions to the left side.
5: Yeah. Holding, BC number 57. We'll go back 10 yards. We'll replay first down.
3: So here's how they line up.
4: I was just going to say.
3: Kuba at corner. Then it's, you got Scott Hutter at half. You've got King Ambers at safety. You got Benny Sapp at half. You got Eric Cumberbatch at corner. And you've got Alonzo Adai at Sam. So basically anyone that was listed at Sam or the secondary that can play is playing right now because of the injuries to C.J. Rivas and Marcus Barnes. First and 10 BC at their own 31. First and 20, I should say. Here's the throw from Rourke, and it's caught at the 40 by Jackson. And so that... it's good for 39 yards and a BC first down. Those are just killers. And Scott Hutter brings it down.
4: Yeah, Scott Hutter playing the inside halfback to the boundary. Looked like he might have been responsible for deep outside, just late reacting to get there, allowed the long pitch and catch.
3: First and 10 for the Ottawa 41. And it's another pitch and catch here to the 25. Detroit, good for 16. Eric Cumberbatch on the tackle, first down. I mean, just to give you an indication, I mean, right now, the Sam linebacker position is basically a secondary position. BC going fast. First and 10 of the 25. Throw by Rourke. This is caught at 15. Another first down. Keon Hatcher is BC's into the red zone for Roosters Men's Grooming Center. Scott Hutter on the tackle. Usually one of those six positions is a Canadian. Four right now. Scott Hutter, Alonzo Adai, Eric Cumberbatch, and King Amber's all playing. It's Rourke going quick, dumps it off, and ball broken tackle at the 12, and they skip into the end zone. Javon Katoy with a touchdown from 14 yards out as he broke two tackles from Kuba and Adai and scores, and now it's 37-24 BC with 11:04 to play.
4: And another individual on that defensive side, Baldonado, limping rather noticeably out there on the field. Maybe a matter of time before he heads to the sidelines. Yeah, warming up. Bryson Barnes
3: is warming up, so we're going to see him now as the kick is up and good.
4: And I think as long as the game is kept close, AJ, they like to keep Mayer in there because you want to get a win. But you're an opportunity knock as the defense is decimated by injuries. Maybe it's time to give the young kid a chance to get some real snaps under fire and see if they might have something and let him develop a little bit.
3: Well, it's Mayer and Bethel Thompson right now throwing pitch and catch. So are we going to see McLeod Bethel Thompson as Baldonado coming off slowly? I don't know if he's going to see any more time here. He's just playing on fumes, gutting it out because of already an injury to Jesse Evans. You know what? I don't have too

0: many beefs tonight, on especially on defense, just because they got so many guys hurt. They're gutting it out. I don't think you could ask for anything more. And again, they had a couple of players. Like, they had multiple Canadians go down at practice this week, including Luigi Vallée, Aiden John, A.J. Allen. Like, it's one thing to lose Americans, but when you lose Canadians and players that can either start or rotate in for you, it's just an absolute killer.
1: But at practice as well. I mean, it's not like they're going full go.
0: No. Kickoff taken at the 12-yard line below Pimpleton, up the far side, 30. Cuts to the middle, 35, and he's brought down at the 36. Tackle made by Pierre Kameni, so it's still Jake Mayer in the game.
1: Well, those two touchdowns have opened up that 14-point lead. Really need a response here from the offense. That defense needs some time on the sidelines.
0: First and 10, Ottawa for their own 36. Five receivers, three right. Mayer back to pass. Rolls right, throws. Incomplete. Templeton the closest receiver, but that was dangerous.
1: Mayer getting flushed out of the pocket by Matthew Betts. He was forcing him to scramble off to that right side, and understanding Betts was closing the gap quickly, Mayer tried to put it out there where perhaps his receiver could make a play, but threw it inside when the receiver had made the break to the outside, Pimpleton.
0: And some of the Boo Birds out now, 16 of 28 for 243, two touchdowns and an interception from Jake Mayer tonight. Second and 10, throws over the middle, has it in, it's caught. Another spin move into BC territory, Keelan White to the 48. So that's good for 26 and an Ottawa first down. Darnell Sankey on the tackle.
1: Great read by Jake Mayer. Outstanding read. He saw the blitz coming, knew he had to get rid of it quick, and knew he had Keelan Wright moving on that shallow post pattern underneath, and he put it in the open area where Keelan White could run under it.
0: First and 10 of the BC 49, Mayer back to pass. Airs it out, and it's caught. Keelan White, 28. Another first down, another 21 yards. TJ Lee on the tackle.
1: Same pattern, this time from the right side versus the left side last play. And again, TJ Lee gets beat on the quick post pattern, deeper slant. Mayer puts it exactly where he has to, right in front of the receiver for the catch.
0: First and 10 of the BC 28. Empty backfield. Mayer throws and it's in behind the intended receiver, Daniel Adeboboye, and incomplete.
1: And that's just a ball thrown behind the receiver.
0: Yeah, you got to make that throw.
1: Yeah, he had an open area, but put it on the back shoulder of Adeboboye. Running a little bit of a shallow post pattern from the left side.
0: Well, the detractors of Mike Benavides, I'm a big fan, would say this is one thing that he does late in games, too much three-man defense. Maybe Ottawa can take advantage of that. Probably not here, though, as it's dumped off to Keelan White into the flat, picks up two to the 26. And it's three-down territory now for Ottawa. Third and 8 coming up. Down 14 with under 8 to play.
1: Couldn't get somebody downfield to get closer to that first down yardage, so he went to a release in the sides off to the right side in the flats, which was Keelan White. White did break one tackle, but then got taken down by a couple of white jerseys.
0: Third and 8 for the BC 26. Five receivers, Mayer. Three to his short side right. Back to pass, throws, it's high. And this is incomplete. Intended for Eberhardt at the 10. And a good knockdown by the BC defender there, TJ Lee. Turnover on downs with 7:29 to go. 38-24 BC. This is Ottawa Red Blacks football on TSN 1200. It is a presentation of Alpine Credits.
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0: Welcome back inside TD Play, CJ Jakubek, Jeff Avery, Steve Bundo on the sidelines. They'll have James Duke Ellingson with them for the Red Blacks postgame show, along with Graham Creech, who's producing tonight, along with Carter Hamer and John Rodenberg. Rounds up
13: Ottawa challenge
0: crew tonight.
13: The last play for roughing the passer.
0: Okay.
13: After review, the ruling on the field stands. Ottawa loses their challenge and their first team timeout. It's first down for BC.
0: It was lightly bumped to the turf, but not much into that. 7:29 to go. I guess he was
1: Hail Mary.
0: Might as well throw it just to see if I can reel one in. I will give the CFL credit. I used to rip on them all the time, and justly deserved on their part for how they handled review. 5-yard gain for Horvath on 1st and 10 BC. They get it to the 31. King Ambers on the tackle, but it does feel like they've created a standard where in the CFL replay center, if they're going to overturn it, it has to be something that is dramatic.
1: Yes.
0: Not something that's ticky-tack. And that's the way it should be.
1: And we're not seeing the replay center step in unnecessarily. They're allowing the officials on the field to make the calls.
0: Yeah.
1: And if called upon, they'll make a rule.
0: Let the officials call the game. If there's a blatant miss, get it right. Other than that, no ticky-tack crap. And they've done a good job on that. It's another first down for BC. Katoy on the pass from Nathan Rourke, brought down by Scott Hutter at the 51, 20-yard gain for BC as they're at their own 51.
1: And that is just a direct result, I think, of that open receiver on the sidelines in front of the Red Blacks bench of just communication with all the new players in all the new positions. Communication is not at its best right now, allowing that receiver to be wide open on the sidelines.
0: 1st and 10 BC, ball their own 51. Five receivers. Hand off, big hole, Horvath into Ottawa territory. And he gets to the 43, so that's another 16. Another BC first down, Scott Hutter on the tackle.
1: Yeah, just a quick move at the line of scrimmage, stepped inside the defensive end on the right side, and then big hole after he crossed the line of scrimmage before Hutter came up to make that tackle. Difficult for Boldonado to really be very physical on that defensive end position. It's basically on one leg.
0: 1st and 10 at the Ottawa 43. Horvath takes the pile all the way to the 35, so good for 8.
1: Yeah, Cormier, the man who made the tackle, but he wrapped him up just after crossing the line of scrimmage. But again, Horvath, big, powerful just kept moving forward with Cormier on his back.
0: Second and two, DC from the Ottawa 35.
1: That is a tired look, tired group of defensive players.
0: They hand it off to Horvath again. Big hole at the middle. 20, 15, 10, down to the 9. First down, BC. Stafford on the tackle. 26-yard gain into the red zone for Roosters Men's Grooming Center.
1: Yeah, good hustle play by Stafford. He was a little bit wide of that play at the line of scrimmage, but kept hustling downfield and made the tackle from behind. Boy, the time of possession has to be just so one-sided.
0: First and goal from the 9. They hand this off. The Butler gets inside the 5. The 4-yard line. Tackle made by King Ambers. Time of possession 34-18 to 21-20.
1: Stafford looked like he was going to have a shot at making the tackle behind the line of scrimmage, but Butler very, very quick. Made a quick move to the inside, left Stafford trying to stay on his feet. Now we have warming up on the sidelines. Bethel Thompson and Bryce Barnes with Mayer. Whether that means that we will see all three quarterbacks getting loose.
0: Second and goal for the Ottawa 4. Hand off, and well, they stopped at the 4. The goal line, Horvath. We'll see if they go for it. But we hit the 3-minute warning with a score 38-24 BC. This is Ottawa Red Blacks football on TSN 1200. It's a presentation of Alpine Credit.
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0: Welcome back inside TD Place. AJ Jakubek alongside. Got Jeff Avery and, of course, Steve Bunda on the sidelines. 38-24 BC. And let's head to the sidelines now. Here's Steve Bunda.
17: Yeah, guys, as he just mentioned, all three quarterbacks kind of throwing the ball right now. And we've had injuries tonight. But one thing that also happened is on the offensive line, Zach Barlev has replaced Julian Pearl at right tackle for a good chunk of the second half. Not sure if it's injury-related because we haven't heard anything injury-related down here. Julian Pearl has been walking around with his helmet on all night. So something tells me it's performance-based, guys.
0: Thanks, Steve. Yeah, Bryson Barnes actively warming up here. So I think, like, the million-dollar question, Jeff, is this. You've got Bryson Barnes. I know the organization is high on him. I know Ryan Dinwiddie is high on him. I think they obviously believe there's something there. I think they believe it's all about the best development path for him. So what is that best development path? Is it 2 games? Is it 4 games? Is it 6 games? I mean, because you're thinking 1, 2, 3, 4 years down the road with him. Horvath under center, pushes forward, and it is a touchdown from 2 yards out. And BC makes this a 3-score game, 44-24.
1: Second effort that time by Horvath. Niles Morgan came across, put a shoulder into him, and stopped the score of progress, but Horvath kept his feet. Second effort got him in the end zone, and not surprising, perhaps even shocking, there is another Red Blacks down on the ground, and he's throwing his helmet off and is considerable amount of discomfort. How could it get any worse? Run out of players. Where that individual got hurt on the replay.
0: Yeah, they're not showing who's down. As we wait for this convert, 2:56 to go, 44-24. I guess now is the time we can scratch off the 1958 BC Lions. We can scratch off the 1959 Saskatchewan Roughriders. We can scratch off the 1998 Winnipeg Blue Bombers. So there will be 6 teams in CFL history that have started a season 0-11. That's the Hamilton Wildcats back in 1949, who finished 0-12. The 1979 Saskatchewan Roughriders, they started 0-12, finished 2-14. The 1981 Toronto Argonauts with Condridge Holloway at quarterback started 0-11, finished 2-14. The 1994 Shreveport Pirates, we're not getting rid of them anytime soon. They lost their first 14 games en route to a 3-15 season, and then the worst team with an 18-game schedule, the Hamilton Tiger Cats with Anthony Calvillo at quarterback. In 2003, they lost 12 in a row to start the season, finished 1-17. So this will be the sixth team in CFL history to lose their first 11 games. It will also be the first team since the Ottawa Rough Riders of the 20s and 30s to lose 17 games in a row. And they will go over a full calendar year without a victory, because their next game is after the bye. Their last win was against BC September 5th of last season.
1: Absolutely
0: against these Lions, but they've got a bye week, and then they go to Toronto after that.
1: Crazy.
0: I will be very happy when we get through with some of these historical teams from the past that haven't been very good. All right, 3-minute warning. Should mention it was Jelani Stafford who was down injured. Take a break. Down 21, this is Ottawa Red Blacks football on TSN 1200, a presentation of Alpine Credits.
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0: 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AJ Jakubek, Jeff Avery in the broadcast booth. Looking forward to the post-game show with Steve Bunda and James Duke Ellingson. 2:56 to go, 45-24 BC. Kalani Stafford, the latest Red Black down. So Marcus Barnes hurt tonight. Brian Cole hurt tonight. Miles Morgan hurt tonight but came back. C.J. Rivas hurt tonight. Jelani Stafford hurt tonight. Jesse Evans hurt tonight. Papa Baldonado playing through injury tonight. It's an absolute mess on defense when it comes to injuries, something that doesn't explain everything in terms of these 11 straight losses this season. This return, Kate McDonald brought back beyond the 40 to the 41. But it's not helping. And here comes Bryson Barnes. So we'll get another look at him tonight. And the question will be asked, who's your quarterback for game 12? To the head coach, Brian Dinwiddie, after tonight. We'll be asking that question.
1: Well, to start with here, Barnes gets some real snaps in a game situation. Realize it's the last 3 minutes of the game, but still, some real snaps.
0: So five receivers for a rookie out of Utah State. He's looking good times this year. Throws to the far side. This is caught for a first down to midfield. It's Justin Hardy.
1: Hardy makes that catch, just a quick out pattern, and he really stopped and thought, oh, there's going to be somebody right in my face. But BC is easing their defensive backs backwards, so there should be lots of room underneath.
0: 14-yard gain. This prevent defense should be manageable. To Ethan Jordan, the Heck Creighton Trophy winner last year at a Wilfrid Laurier. 6-yard gain brought down to the BC 49 by TJ Lee.
1: Barnes does a nice job in the last 3 minutes. He's getting the ball out of his hands quickly.
0: Second and four for BC 49. Barnes throws far side, caught. And this is all the way to the 33, Kate McDonald. So that's good for 16 and a first down. Darnell Sankey on the tackle.
1: Good effort by McDonald. Makes the catch and breaks the tackle. Fights his way upfield for extra yards after the catch.
0: 2:27 to go. Down 45-24. Bryson Barnes. Five receivers. Three left. Back to pass. Dumps it off here to Greg Bell. 35-30. Out of the 25. And brought down at the 24. Another first down. 10-yard gain. Brought down by C.J. Colton.
1: And again, Barnes surveying the field. Couldn't find what he likes, but he did know he had Bell releasing in the flats to the right, so he just flipped it out there knowing he had his release valve.
0: First and 10 for the BC 23. Bryson Barnes with five receivers. Three right, back to pass, pressured. There's a flag downfield as he throws, and this is intercepted. I guess we'll see if it's going to stand. Brought back by TJ Lee, past the 30, out of bounds, but is this going to be interference or illegal contact against the Lions?
1: Certainly where the flag was thrown, you'd lean that way. That time he was trying to, as he scrambled off to the right, bought himself some time, found a little hole, but he threw it in an area where there were two BC defenders collapsing on
2: illegal his contact receiver. On the receiver, BC number 32. The 10-yard penalty makes it a first down for Ottawa.
0: That's against Maxime Royer, so BC playing some backups right now as well, and Ottawa gets it to the 14 via penalty into the red zone for Roosters Men's Grooming Center. Barnes with a five receiver set, three left. Adeboboye to his left of the backfield. Barnes back to pass, pressured, and he sacked.
1: Like Bell perhaps gets credit for the sack, but there were a couple of guys in there. The pocket collapsed quickly as they brought the blitz and got through on Barnes, and he could not find someone to get rid of the ball. Another red black down on the ground. Looks like one of their offensive linemen. Prince Barlev.
0: So it'll be a second and 13 coming up from the BC 17 after this injury is dealt with. Another one from an Ottawa perspective. In the meantime, Ottawa has Toronto next after a bye week. I mean, in terms of, never mind just the record and regrouping there, they just need to get hopefully a few bodies back on defense.
1: Some rest, my gosh, yes. See if they can get some people back on the roster. It looks like it might be Sam Carson, who's playing right guard for the injured rookie Vaccaro.
0: And,
1: yeah, he's getting up now.
0: He's up.
1: So that gets Pearl at right tackle, Barlev at right guard. Still with McEwen at center, Desjardins left guard, and Boyd at left tackle.
0: Walking off, which is good, but not with a lot of oomph.
1: No.
0: So this will be the second and 13 at the BC 16. And someone jumped.
1: One of the defensive linemen came hard when the blitz had appeared on one of the linebackers, and that caused one of the offensive linemen for the Redbacks to come out of their stance.
0: Looks like it's going to be
2: procedure. Procedure Ottawa number 63. It's a 5-yard penalty. It's still second down.
0: It's against Barlev, who just replaced Carson at right guard. Second and 17 from the BC 21. 1:43 to go in this fourth quarter. Barnes back to pass. Pressure sack. Back at the 31.
1: Yeah, that was the linebacker Williams coming from that right side. Came in untouched. They brought the blitz, brought six, leaving one of them free. That was Williams, and he got home to Barnes. So third and a ton, and they'll stay in there. Run another offensive play.
0: The third and 27 here.
1: 1:39 on the clock.
0: The third and 26. They spotted at the 30. Third and 26 from the BC 30. Mason Barnes in the gun.
1: 20 yards off field.
0: Five receivers. As Barnes throws left. This is caught. Keelan White inside the 20. Gets to the 18 and turnover on downs. Thomas Oliver on the tackle.
1: It's the fourth turnover of the game for the Red Blacks. They had three of them on downs, though.
0: Is there anything Bryson Barnes could have done on those sacks, or just no chance?
1: Well, the first one, maybe, just get rid of the ball. But that one, the second one, my gosh, the guy came off the edge untouched. Barnes is looking to the right. He's coming from his backside. He never saw him.
0: So Nathan Rourke's night is done. It's Caden Salter in for BC. They've got a first and 10 of their own 18, 1:17 to go. And they hand it off to Horvath. A little rumble for a first down to the 32. King Ambers with a tackle, 14-yard gain, first down BC.
1: Yeah, just no resistance there at the point of the line of scrimmage. Horvath not going anywhere in a hurry, just moved off to the left side, big hole there. Moved upfield, first contact came from Ambers, who made the tackle well downfield.
0: Let's go. Now to 55 seconds and counting. First 10 BC. Another handoff to Horvath. Another first down to the 44-yard line.
1: Here's a group of guys in there for the tackle. Hutter, one of them. Cormier, another. Ambers as well. All three in there.
0: 12-yard gain. Oh, they'll give them 11 to the 43. 46 seconds remaining.
1: Fortunately, it appears as if BC is going to be quite happy just to run the ball and run the clock out. But, boy, they're still getting big chunks of yardage. Just not a lot of oomph left on that defensive front for the Red Blacks. That first down, they're now going to go into kill-the-clock mode.
0: They're going to take a knee.
1: Merciful.
0: Go, could end the game at this point. Can they not end the game? Is that not the new rule? Like,
1: well, the official stepping in there. There's the snap.
0: That's the game. Well, Ottawa fought valiantly on defense, but they ran out of bodies. And the offense just not good enough again tonight. 0-11, 17 straight losses. And a much-needed bye week before they go down the stretch with seven straight, starting with Toronto in a couple of weeks. Final score, BC 45, Ottawa 24. Coming up next, Steve Bunda, James Duke Ellingson take you through the Ottawa Red Blacks post-game show here on TSN 1200.
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17: All right, welcome to the Ottawa Red Blacks postgame show here on TSN 1200. I'm Steve Bund alongside former CFLer, Grey Cup champion, James Duke Ellingson, following a Ottawa Red Blacks 45-24 loss to the BC Lions here tonight. Duke, what more can you say other than a tight one down the stretch and in the fourth quarter, once again, Ottawa finds a way to kind of either put the game away for the other team, and whether it's a pick from Jake Mayer, just sloppy play, it's just tough. They couldn't compete when the game got high.
29: You know, it's hard to believe that at the 12-minute mark of the third quarter, this game was tied at 24. And you kind of felt like Ottawa was in the game, despite some of the statistics, which we'll get to, which are absolutely mind-boggling.
17: Now,
29: I'm not going to make excuses, but this team literally decimated on the defensive side of the ball with injuries during the game. And, you know, you take a world-class quarterback like Nathan Rourke, with the weapons he has, the running game that they have, it was going to be a tall order regardless, but when half of your defense is hurt during the game and you've already had to bring in a whole bunch of reinforcements during the week, you knew it was going to start to turn ugly. And, you know, maybe you could say the Red Blacks were fortunate or gritty to still be in it at 24-24. But as you said, just kind of faded down the stretch in the fourth quarter. BC just literally running and moving the ball at will. And just again, not enough offense, not enough productivity from the quarterback position, despite the fact that some of the numbers look okay for Jake Mayer because of the Eberhardt run on the screen pass and a couple of other plays. But like I said, some of these stats, I've never seen these types of stats before. Just a quick, you know, a quick rundown of a couple of them. BC, 231 yards rushing. Ottawa, minus three. BC, 576 yards of total offense, 37 minutes of possession.
17: Yeah.
29: And Ottawa, and this is where I think Ryan Dinwiddie needs to take some blame tonight, 13 penalties, 154 yards, many of them super costly, both in terms of yardage and in terms of the context of when they were taken. So undisciplined play combined with all of the struggles they had on both sides of the ball.
17: I also just think it's, you know, for Jake Mayer, we've seen too many times now in the game where, you know, he can't go toe-to-toe with a lot of the quarterbacks in the league. Every time, you know, okay, they're down by seven right there. All right, we got the ball. And you need him to march the field. You need him to make a play. Throws that one just a little too high, a little bit off the mark, forces an interception in your own zone.
29: Yep.
17: And it's just like, okay, BC, you know, able to do that. And you bring up some of that Red Black stats, like, you know, Jake Mayer, 19 for 33, 291, like you said, two touchdowns, one interception. Not awful numbers, but again, the eye test, when you go watch it, like you said, a lot of that was inflated. And it goes back to the time of possession, almost being double for BC. But then when you go down some of BC's numbers, like it's just ridiculous. Nathan Rourke had 22 for 25. We're talking three incompletions.
29: Well, we're actually only talking one. Because of
17: two
29: those,
17: of them.
29: Right? I mean, you want to put it into context tonight for Nathan Rourke, who got off to a horrendous start. The ball hit the ground tonight when he threw it one time.
17: Yeah.
29: 22 of them caught by his team, two by Alonzo Adai, and one incompletion all night long. That is high, high level, high caliber quarterback play. And as you said, Jake Mayer, not capable. And I made this comment a couple of weeks ago. I'll say it again tonight. I mean, you saw Nathan Rourke escape a number of times. You saw him because of the nature of how well they ran it. He was able to run and pull the ball on RPOs. But tonight again, did you ever see Jake Mayer run, scramble, get out of trouble, make a play with his legs, you know, break the will of the defense by running down, you know, getting a 15-yard gain when he should have been sacked? It doesn't happen. It's not his fault. He's not athletic enough. As you said, he is who he is.
17: Yeah.
29: He's limited. We know his ceiling. And tonight's stats, even though they're inflated, is exactly what we've seen. Get to around 300 yards passing week in, week out, but the yards per play, you know, not good enough. And I'll say this again. The Ottawa Redblacks continue at 0-11 now. The only team in the CFL who have not yet offensively scored 30 points in a game in 2026. In a season where the 45 that you see is almost a common final figure for the winning team in this league. And Ottawa can't even break the 30-point barrier.
17: And what do you make of, you know, it's been a couple times now where it's late in the game and it's out of hand. And we see either McLeod Bethel-Thompson tonight, Bryson Barnes getting in. And it feels like it's too late anyway. So what's the point of putting these guys in garbage time when, you know, Julian Pearl looked like he kind of got benched at some point in the second half. And it was Zach Barlev who was playing right tackle. There were some injuries at the end. But, you know, there was a play we watched where BC just brought everybody. And two guys right off the edge just absolutely smoked Bryson Barnes.
29: Yep.
17: You're putting him in garbage time where they need to throw the ball clearly, and it's like this guy is just trying to stay alive. I don't know what the point of that is. I think it's something that needs to happen much earlier, like, or else what are you doing? Other than, like, you're not saving Jake Mayer.
29: Nope.
17: You're basically saying, all right, let's just put somebody else in garbage time who's going to be getting teed off on by defensive ends and a defense that knows, okay, this guy's clearly throwing the ball three times because they're going for it.
29: Yeah.
17: I just don't understand the idea from head coach, you know, Ryan Didby in those spots. You're leaving a guy out there to just get teed off on.
29: Yeah, and it's unfair to the kid for sure. I mean, I get that you want to get him some live snaps, but you do put him at risk physically.
17: Yeah.
29: I think, and I don't know if it'll happen after the bye, but I think what you do right now
17: you
29: play, you get Bryson Barnes ready to play. You got 2 weeks. I would suggest maybe that he doesn't go home to for the week off. Maybe you don't want to punish him that way. But anyways, point being, you give him the start. You let him know tonight he's going to begin preparing. He'll get all those first team reps, and he'll have an opportunity to start a game from the very beginning. Will it go well? Probably not. But you want to find out what you've got. You could even see a little bit just with him in his ability. He's got a stronger arm than Jake Mayer, and he's obviously a lot more mobile, and he's going to be a lot more aggressive in terms of trying to make plays with his legs. So it's time to move on from Jake Mayer, despite Ryan Dinwiddie's relative stubbornness and not wanting to do so.
17: It's man, that's you just can't. It's a bye week. You cannot come back with Jake Mayer. I will lose it. Another stat I want to bring up is the run game. Xander Horvath, 24 carries, 164 yards. Not one, not two, not three. Make it four. Thankfully, my anytime touchdowns cashed in again.
29: I think that's two times in a row now. You shouldn't win.
17: Tommy Stevens,
29: one touchdown, and now you've had like eight from those two guys. That's not fair.
17: But when you get, he's averaging 6.8 yards a carry. James Butler, 7 carries, 45 yards. He's averaging 6.4 yards a carry. You want to look at the Red Black side of things. It's just embarrassing. Like, they cannot run the ball. No matter what they do, this team cannot run the ball. Greg Bell, 2 carries, minus 1 yard.
29: All you have to do is look at the first 45 minutes of this game when the Red Blacks either had a lead or at the most were down by a touchdown. The game was close, the game was tight, and at no time, to your point, at no time did the Ottawa Red Blacks even try to run the ball. I think it was the first play of the second half. They tried a running play with Greg Bell. He lost 5 yards.
17: Yeah.
29: And that's pretty much the last time they ran the football in a game where it was down. Like, so that tells you.
17: He was 1 for 4 in the first half. And then he was
29: 1 for -5. So they obviously, literally, Ryan Dinwiddie, no faith, no confidence in the offensive line, no confidence in his ability to scheme, no confidence in, you know, Jake Mayer's ability to make a play with his legs. And so is it any wonder that the BC defense eventually would just, you know, play. It would play right into their hands to just continue to bring pressure. And you saw what happened in the second half, especially late in the game. Ottawa, Jake Mayer couldn't get anything going in the pass game.
17: Yeah. All right, let's head to the Gabriel Pizza Hotline, 613-750-1200 if you'd like to weigh in. Also, you could text us at 12-1200 if you want to weigh in on the Gabriel Pizza text line. We'll go to our good ball, Clark, who's always waiting and first in line to weigh in on the post-game show. Clark, what do you have to say for the Ottawa Redblacks' 45-24 loss to the BC Lions here tonight?
3: Well, first I want to say sorry I missed you guys tonight. My wife and I and my parents are in Sudbury to watch our son get sworn in as a new youth pastor up here.
17: Okay.
3: But we watched on TV, and I had a few comments quickly I wanted to say. Positive, where Adai earned his spot for next year. He's been my favorite player for the last few years. Came to my house. And he's still on, in my opinion, he earned his spot again tonight for another year. And the other positive is, Kalen White and, Marder look like a good duo of Canadians for the future. Now the negatives. I still think our line looks like a bunch of high schoolers. And if our defense, the rest of the DBs are allowed to play like that continuously, I think what's going to happen is they're going to not allow any records being broken or single game records broken against if it's played against Ottawa. That's the rumor. Anyway, I'll hang up and listen to you guys talk.
17: All right. Thanks for the call, Clark. Yeah, it's, you know, leave it to Clark to find some positives. There were a few tonight, but, it's just tough. I think the offensive line comment he's made a few times about it being a high school, not far off.
29: Yeah, and he's, I mean, Kalen White had another nice game, over 100 yards. I really wish he'd stop spinning the ball after every catch.
17: A couple too many celebrations.
29: Yeah,
17: dude,
29: you're 0-11,
17: right?
29: Bud. You're 0-11, and your job is to catch it, which you did. Get up, hand the ball to the ref, go back and do it again. By the way, one other stat that I was just kind of mulling over here as I was looking at, I didn't realize this. BC, I don't know what the record is in the CFL, but BC had 36 first downs. 36 first downs.
17: How many did Ottawa have?
29: 18. 36 first downs. That doesn't even seem to be possible.
17: Oh, man. All right, let's go back to the Gabriel Pizza Hotline. Canadian Mike is up next. Canadian Mike, what do you have to say about the Red Blacks 45-24 loss? Make it
4: 17-3. Well, you know, the first drive where we had a nice little run back inside, what, their 40, and first pass of the game, he threw it 5 yards behind the open receiver. And the next pass is incomplete, and we had a procedure call to take us out of the field goal range, and we had to punt. And then they just walked all the way down the field. We did pick them off, and then we gave Mayer the ball inside the 10. First pass was incomplete, threw kind of a little bit behind the open receiver in the end zone, but he did complete the score, touchdown. Now, that touchdown probably gave him a couple more drives, and, you know, because you're wondering, well, if he keeps sucking, how long is he going to keep him in there? But he would, whenever you thought maybe this is when they're going to make a switch, then he'd get at some point, you know. And we did score another touchdown, but he had nothing to do with that touchdown, right? We got the ball.
29: It was a one-yard drive. One-yard touchdown drive.
4: He didn't come in for that, so I'm like, okay, well, we're still in the game, so he's going to keep him in the game, and that's probably the problem. But eventually, you know, they just tore us apart, and we couldn't stop them, and we couldn't do anything with the ball. But again, yeah, it only makes the switch when the game is, you know, nobody's sticking around. Everybody's leaving, and the game's over. You know, and then they're just teeing off on Barnes. So, I don't know if it's just his stubbornness or what, but you know, he cannot come out and say that Jake Mayer is going to be the starter in this game. You know,
17: no. All right, appreciate the call, Canadian Mike.
4: They got to give him the hook and give him his walking papers, you know, like, you know, you're not going to prove a point now that he can win for this team. And is he doing this because of the fact that he chose him over Drew Brown and had to tell him to go away? So, yeah. You know, it is what it is, but, yeah.
17: All
4: just
17: right, well,
4: getting off the bus now, so maybe your guy on the other line will let me listen on, you know, because I like the listen from the other callers, and that's that.
17: All right, well, you can listen to us on the iHeartRadio app, Canadian Mike. Appreciate the call there. We'll get one more call in before we head to the break and get live to the Rocco Room. Let's head to Jared, who is on hold. Jared, what do you have to say about the Red Blacks 0-11 that make it 11 losses and 17 in a row?
5: I mean, at this point,
17: you there, Jared?
5: Yes, can you hear me?
17: Yep.
5: All right, perfect. My question at this point is, what could be done? Like we said, you know, like you guys said, I mean, obviously Dinwiddie doesn't have faith in Mayer or in the offensive line or the running game in general. But what can you do? Like, you can't run. The defense knows what's happening. Jake Mayer doesn't exactly have the arm of an elite quarterback. Like, our defense, you'd have to rely on them, and they aren't exactly a reliable defense. Like, I can't even be mad at this point, because I'm like, you've just been dealt such a terrible hand. Like, this team can't win. They are not built to win. Okay, can I ask you a genuine question?
17: Me or Duke?
5: Either one of you.
17: Yeah, go ahead.
5: I'm not saying that they would beat the Red Bucks. They don't think they would. But do you think a youth sports team could do better than the Red Bucks in terms of final scores? You know, because I was looking at our past final scores, 21, 30, 22, 12. One of them's in overtime, but we had a 17-point lead in the fourth quarter. And I was thinking, like, a youth sports team would get blown out by a CFL team. But would they get blown out by 24 and 30 week in and week out?
29: Are you asking if the Red Blacks could beat a U Sports team, or are you asking if a U Sports team could do better than the Red Blacks against the teams in the CFL?
5: I am asking if a U Sports team could do better than the Red Blacks.
29: No.
5: No, you don't think so at all?
29: Not even close. Not even close. As bad as it looks, it would be men amongst boys, Jared. That's my opinion.
17: Yeah, I agree.
5: It looks like that. That's why I was thinking that, because I was like, every week, that's what it looks like. Men against boys. The point that I'm like, I wonder what it would be like if we actually put boys in there.
29: Yeah.
5: And it looks like we have them.
29: You know, Jared, one thing you did ask, and this isn't going to fix the problem, or it's not going to all of a sudden put them on a winning streak, but one thing I would say, and I'm always quite amazed how coaches in pro sports are so afraid of criticism for doing something that might be deemed a little bit out of the box. But what did Ottawa do at the end of the first half when they got the ball with about a minute left and they drove down to kick a field goal? They went no huddle. What did they do early in the third quarter when they went down and they scored? They went no huddle. I don't understand why coaches in this league or any league don't go more up-tempo, no huddle on offense. I'll tell you what, I watched it tonight again. After about three plays, the defensive line for the other team literally can barely get out of their stance, let alone rush the quarterback. You get yourself 5, 6, 7 seconds to throw the ball. The receivers love it. The offensive line loves it. And it makes all the difference in terms of confidence. And I don't understand. At halftime, Steve Bunda interviewed Ryan Dinwiddie, and he said, you know, we should probably go more up-tempo in the second half. And I'm thinking, no kidding.
17: Yeah.
29: And then you do it for a few plays and get some success, and then they go away from it the rest of the game. I don't get it. So that's one thing I would do. Early in the game, I would have gambled as well. They were 3rd and 3 from the 52-yard line, and they punted the ball. Those are some things I would do differently if I'm looking for just building some confidence and building a bit of entertainment brand with your team, is stop doing what everybody expects you to do and what avoids criticism, and start playing football to not to lose, but to, you know, actually give yourself a chance to win. That's just my soapbox for tonight.
17: All right, thanks for the call, Jared. Appreciate that. Again, the Ottawa Redblacks falling 45-24 here to the BC Lions. Make it, you know, it's going to be a full year, Duke.
29: Yep.
17: September 5th, 2025, last time the Ottawa Redblacks had a win. Make it 17 straight losses, 0-11 on the season. And you know what? Coming up next, we're going to go live to the locker room and hear what head coach, GM, and offensive coordinator Ryan Dinwiddie has to say. Also, more of your reaction. You're listening to the Ottawa Redblacks postgame show on TSN 1200.
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0: numbers left, and he's got a Eberhardt to the 40, spins, 35, 30, 25, 20, 15, 10, down to the 5, end zone, touchdown, Ottawa! Aiden Eberhardt on the throw from Jake Mayer, and what a run after the catch from 49 yards out against his old team again here tonight. Ottawa's within one, 24-23.
1: Ooh, baby, what a call from our AJ Jakubek and Jeff Avery and on that one. Welcome back to the Ottawa Redblacks postgame show. I'm Steve Bundle alongside James Duke Ellingson here. And, yeah, what a game for Aiden Eberhardt, in that, exciting touchdown right there. But, why don't we head down to the, live to the locker room. I believe our AJ Jakubek is currently standing by with head coach, GM, and offensive coordinator, Ryan Dinwiddie.
2: Coach, thought on this one tonight. It was a close game for a while, and it got away at the end. Yeah, your thoughts on this loss to BC?
3: Yeah, I thought defensively the first half, you know, did some decent things. Obviously, getting the turnovers were huge, led to points. You know, we had seven guys go down on defense. You can't even write that up. But I thought, you know, they fought hard, and, you know, guys were just worn out at the end of the game. They run the ball at will. But, you know, this is the tough part is, you know, we fight back and make it 24-24, right? And that's happened multiple times throughout the year. And then as soon as we get back into it, we always give up a long drive touchdown, right? So we're not playing collectively. But, you know, I told the guys afterwards, well, we've got to play for the love of the game. That's where we're at right now, and then compete. And, yeah, it's just unfortunate we're not playing collectively.
2: You haven't made excuses about the injuries all year, but I mean, there's 20 guys out and more now. Just like you could have probably two different groups of defense that are out injured. Have you seen anything like this in all your time in football?
3: No, I mean, we got 21 guys on the sixth game right now, right? And, you know, like we always say, next man up, that's just reality of professional sports. But I haven't seen anything like this, but again, no excuses. You know, next, we got to get the next guy ready. And, you know, it's tough when it happens in game, right? Well, we can always make the adjustments, you know, throughout the week. I mean, we lost two defensive linemen, two Canadian defensive linemen just in practice this week. So, it was tough to overcome that.
2: You got a bye week now, and then it's Toronto. What do you do in some spots? Like, what do you do at the quarterback position?
3: Yeah, we got to evaluate it. Got to look at the film, right? We got to find ways to, you know, give us the opportunity to win. So, I don't want to, you know, have any prejudgment until I get to watch the film. But, yeah, I think there's always a few plays that we want back, especially that position. You know, we had Keelan for a few different opportunities and we missed them. So, we got to be a little bit cleaner there. But again, you know, same thing with the O-line's got to play better, running back, receivers, right? We all got a hand in this.
2: And as a bye, I mean, obviously it comes at the right time injury-wise, but just to kind of reset, seven games left, try and get a win, is that kind of the focus here?
3: Yeah, trying to, you know, win a football game. We're, you know, put our focus on Toronto. We got to, you know, self-scout over the bye week and, you know, see what, you know, what's been our best solution offensively and defensively as far as scheme and go from there and then find some, you know, some of the chinks in our armor that we got to clean up as well. But, you know, obviously there's going to be some other guys having some opportunities here with the injuries.
2: Coach, appreciate the time here tonight.
3: Yep, thanks, AJ.
1: All right, that was our AJ Jakubek in conversation with Red Blacks head coach, GM, offensive coordinator, Ryan Dinwiddie. Anything stand out to you in that one there, Duke?
4: Not really. I mentioned.
1: I don't like how he says, I want to watch the tape about the quarterbacks.
4: Yeah, that's just standard coach speak, right?
1: Yeah.
4: They don't want to throw anybody under the bus and suggest that they're going to make a change and get it ahead of that. But, you know, I said to you just briefly, just before we came back on the air, you know, football is a tough game and a tough sport and guys get hurt. But boy, oh boy, it feels like, and this isn't the first year.
1: No.
4: It feels like so many guys with Ottawa go down with injuries during games. And when you talk about 20 plus guys on the six game injury list, it's almost unheard of. You wonder what's going on. I have no answer to that. I don't believe that the way the Red Blacks train, the way they stretch, the way they do their weight program, the way they do their nutrition, I don't think it's any different than any team.
1: When they changed it up this year, too.
4: Yeah, they brought in some new people, but it just seems very odd. I don't know what the nature of the injuries were tonight exactly. Like, were they cramps? Were they pulled muscles? Were they bones? Were they, you know, what was it? But why are so many guys getting hurt? I don't know. It just, so yeah, so he's not making excuses, but he did say he's never seen anything like it, and neither have I, frankly.
1: No, and four guys left the game tonight with injury. Jesse Evans, CJ Revis. They also at time, they lost

0: Brian Cole, and Marcus Barnes that I remember. Mm-hmm. Hobble Maldonado, like, probably should have been out of the game. He was barely walking and hobbling and fighting through it all. And the one thing I loved is they're getting beat bad against team Ottawa Redblacks, lost 45-24 to the BC Lions. They're getting beat bad at this time. He's on the field. He can barely walk. He's just doing everything to fight in the game, and he's still going at it with the other offensive line, just talking. And I kind of like that aspect of the attitude of just, you know, never giving up, but at the same time, just tough. You know, there was a lot of other guys. Niles Morgan looked like he wasn't going to come back. He fought through. It looked like a very tough injury as well. Lucas Cormier came out of the game. Like, it was just tough. Like, the injuries, Aiden Eberhardt late in the game, breaking up an interception probably. And guys are just, like you said, it's tough. They're like, there's a lot of injuries, and it, you know, it's no
1: excuse. So many on the defensive side of the ball.
0: So many on the defensive side of the ball.
1: You know, another thing we should just touch on, you know, again, Ryan Dinwiddie can't control injuries. I'm not going to ask him to. But, I mean, he can control the little things and the penalties. And a great example, and one of the callers brought it up, the first drive of the game, you get a nice return into BC territory. You go, you know, two incompletions, and then you kick a field goal. You have too many guys on the field. There are 13 men in the huddle. Push yourself out of field goal range. A little bit later, you're down on the 5-yard line, on second down, and again, out of the gun, you run a running play to get 3 yards to the 2, whatever it was, 1.5-yard line, and then on third and goal, you know, rather than putting Bryson Barnes in, like every other team seems to do in that situation, you go gun, you go play action, and you don't score. Now, they did get the interception on the next series, so they scored anyways. But those are points. There's sort of effectively 10 points. Mm-hmm. And then there were two particular plays when BC was backed up and BC was called for holding. And in both cases, Ottawa was also called for a penalty. One was unnecessary roughness and one was illegal hands to the face, which just basically scrubbed the play instead of putting BC into a first and long inside their 10-yard line. So, and then they had the two consecutive plays with the rough play call, which I thought was weak, but still they got that call. And then they got the other one on the next play, I think was pass interference. And then at the end of the beginning of the third quarter, the first drive, Ottawa gets a big play. BC gets a big play on a pass, and Ottawa gets called with that second grade pass, roughing the passer call, which is a 25-yard penalty.
0: Yeah.
1: And all of a sudden they're on the 10-yard line. I mean, there's a lot of yardage, a lot of context, and a lot of momentum shifts because of penalties, lack of discipline, and then, again, the inability to score on third down from the 1-yard line. So in games that will be close, those are a lot of points taken off the board.
0: And BC didn't play a clean game either, right? They just weren't able to take advantage of the fact that they would have, you know, they did at times take advantage of their mistakes, but at the same time created their own mistakes. And
1: Rourke threw the two picks early, and then even in the middle of the fourth quarter when it looked like BC was going down to score, they fumble and Ottawa recovers on about the 15-yard line. So, yeah, BC was not – I mean, BC racked up just under 600 yards of offense even with three turnovers.
0: Yeah. So crazy, crazy. All right, well, let's head back to the Gabriel Pizza hotline. I believe up next on hold is Oliver. Oliver, what do you have to say about the Ottawa Redblacks' 45-24 loss to the BC Lions here tonight? You got us, Oliver.
2: Yes. I just want to know, Dinwiddie is really delusional. Like, I mean, the last time I heard him talk, he talked about the playoffs, like the actually making the playoffs. Like, this is... We're 0-11. This is the worst start that I've ever seen. And I know that you talk about Dinwiddie's record and all that, but I'm telling you, he's on a short leash next year. I mean, I don't want to fire the coach right away, but I am not impressed with what he's been doing.
0: Yeah, hard to argue that. Thanks for the call, Oliver. Appreciate that, buddy. You know, you actually have a pretty good stat about Jake Mayer here. I don't know if it's good or not. I'm being sarcastic here, Duke. But what do you have for me?
1: Well, it's interesting, right? And try to scour the various websites and different CFL summary packages. And this one's quite interesting. So we all know the Red Blacks are 0-11. We all know that they haven't won since September 5th of last year. All of those things. And you made the greatest comment when I told you this stat. So I'm going to I'll read the stat and you make your comment. After the 45-24 loss tonight to the BC Lions, Jake Mayer is the first quarterback in CFL history to begin a season with 11 straight losses as the starter. Full stop. your comment?
0: Yeah, most coaches would probably realize their quarterback shouldn't start the next game after maybe, what, seven losses?
1: Exactly.
0: I'd love to know, did you find out who the second one was?
1: I got to find that out.
0: But like, it
1: your point is so well taken, right? I mean, the reason he is in the record books now is because he's been the starter for 11 straight games when most teams would have ended the streak at 3 or 4 or 5 or 8 or 9. So Jake Mayer in the record books all by himself. And again, we don't want to... Hopefully we're not sort of throwing him under the bus and all of those things, but it is what it is. He was given the starter's role. He's not a starter in this league. All of the things that have happened have not been entirely his fault, but he is really at the end of the day in every single game. We can't, maybe the Winnipeg game here is the one game you could even make a slight argument that he was at least on par with the other quarterback, who ironically was Drew Brown, but the rest of the season in those other 10 losses, he has clearly been the second best quarterback.
0: Yeah, I think we've all seen more than enough, and that's what I think it bothers me so much, mm-hmm. because you're almost setting a guy up for fail. You've seen more than enough to know if you went down the list of quarterbacks, I brought it up in the pregame, but when you're watching guys like Caden Salter get wins, Josh Love for Calgary last night, getting a win for them, stepping in, you know, who is this guy?
1: Trey Ford.
0: You know, Trey Ford's getting wins. Harrison Frost. Like, these backup quarterbacks are getting wins around the league. And Jake Mayer, this guy is 0-11 when he probably should be 0-6, 0-7, and just trying something else out. And again, that's where my rant, and I'm getting fired up again, Duke. I'm getting fired up again. Where, what are we doing with McLeod Bethel Thompson here? And why are we putting in Bryson Barnes with 2 minutes left in the game when you're down by multiple touchdowns and you know he is going to be just sitting back there? They're getting just absolutely out to lunch and getting thrown at, you know, blitz after blitz. Like, it's just such a tough spot for him to be in. So I just don't understand it. Again, I've said it numerous weeks, numerous post games. I don't need to see enough. Again, nothing against Jake. I think he is a perfect backup in this league who could put a start together and be competent for your offense, but he is not a guy that you can rely on to get wins. It just goes to show, I don't think Ryan Dimity has much confidence in McLeod Bethel Thompson at all.
1: No, and when we look ahead, they have the bye. We don't see them again until September the 14th.
0: I think it is, so, yes.
1: Against Toronto, in Toronto. And regardless of who gets the start, as long as Chad Kelly doesn't continue to throw the ball to the other team.
0: September 12th.
1: You know, Toronto has the better quarterback and the more dynamic offense. When they go to Calgary for the back-to-back, there in Calgary and then back here on the 26th, if Vernon Adams is healthy, they don't have the best quarterback in that matchup. And then they get BC again with Nathan Rourke, who threw one incompletion tonight. You know, and then they're into the 0-15 territory. So it doesn't matter who's playing quarterback. They won't be the better team because of the better quarterback. And so again, I say this, you and I slightly disagree, but we have the same, end result, which is Jake Mayer should not start again. Whether it's MBT or Bryson Barnes, it's time for change.
0: Yeah. Flip a coin. I'm down for either of them. I don't want to see 13 running first team after the bye week. I don't want to see it, and I don't need to hear any excuse of watching tape or it's not his fault anymore. When you're 0-11 and you have more, you know, he was 2-for-1 tonight. So we're talking about a guy who's got, you know, 13-13. Like you want to talk about Chad Kelly throwing for, you know, 20. You know, picks right now in the season, but at least he's got like 24 touchdowns,
1: mm-hmm.
0: right? It's a different level of it. So, all right, let's head back to the Gabriel Pizza Hotline. Noha is on hold. Noha, what do you have to say about the Ottawa Redblacks 45-24 loss to the BC Lions here tonight? Noha, can you hear us?
3: Yes, I can.
0: How are you doing?
3: I'm good, thanks. So, just to let you know, I've been a fan since the late 80s when I was an Ottawa Rough Rider cheerleader. And I'm the one who got all my brothers into football. So you just heard Oliver, that's my brother. You've heard Chris, and you've heard my nephew last week, Joshua. So we're dead, you know, hard fans. And I always want to be positive. I come with my pom-pom every game, and I want to be positive, and I want to say positive things.
0: Credit
3: every
0: to you.
3: Time. So, you know, I said, okay, I'm going to try and say something that's positive. But here's what I see. We've had great wide receivers now for the last couple of years. I mean, Everhart, we've got White, Hardy, you know, Pimpleton's awesome. And I feel for these guys because they're ready to be stars. But in order for them to get the ball, you need a good quarterback. And in order for the quarterback to do what he needs to do, you need a good O-line. Now, I'm not saying Jake Mayer, that's the excuse. I am not saying that. But for years now, we have been talking about a poor O-line. Last year, Crum didn't even trust his O-line. He was trying to do everything on his own. We don't have a running game. Is it because our running backs are not good, or is it because they don't have the support of an offensive line? Like, you have to go to the basics and the foundations, and you need a good O-line and a good defensive line to get things going so that the guys out there can do their thing. And Jake Mayer, now I'm really disappointed that Barnes wasn't put in today, because obviously we have to give this guy a chance. He was great in the preseason. Why are we not playing him to see what we have? We've been through so many quarterbacks, so many coaches, and still there hasn't been, you know, the positive. So really, I really think the big thing they need to do is put in money into the O-line, get a really strong O-line, and also play these quarterbacks. Let's see who's going to be the next good quarterback, because we know it's not Mayer. So I'm trying to be positive, but, you know, and these wide receivers, they must be so pissed off to be with Ottawa when they've got this talent. So that's my positive, is I want to hold on to these guys, but let's work on the foundations of the football line. And that's my little rant, and I'll be back with my pom-pom.
1: Don't hang up. Don't hang up. Yeah. You're still there. Can I ask you a question?
3: Yes.
1: Why have you not called in before?
3: Well, because I don't know. I think because I always think my brothers probably will say better things, although I introduced them to football.
1: Yeah, well, I don't think anybody this year has said as much astute commentary as you did in that last 2 minutes. And everybody that knows anything about football, and you do obviously, knows that you live and you die by your offensive and defensive lines. And you're absolutely right. You're going to have the greatest receivers in the world. If you don't have an offensive line, it won't matter. And this team hasn't been able to solve that puzzle over the last 7 or 8 years. And so you're absolutely right. I'm hoping that Jim Popp and the scouting staff begin to understand that whatever they need to do, the foundation has to start up front. So thank you for calling, and thank you for your astute commentary. And you should be doing this way more often.
0: Yeah.
3: Okay, I will. Thanks so much.
0: Thank you again, Noha. I appreciate that. What a great call.
1: And it was awesome.
0: It's a very valid point. I think Justin Hardy has to be the most underrated receiver in the league because he's been so consistent. But look at the quarterbacks he's had to deal with. And Aiden Eberhardt, you know, it's good to see him breaking out this year. And Khalil Pimpleton just hasn't been the same receiver as he was a few years ago when Drew Brown was throwing them the ball. And they seem to have a real good chemistry. But agreed, I think. And Kealan White, she brought him up. Very, very much a great point there.
1: Hey, you know who's our number one stats man when we need CFL stats? Who's our man?
0: Cousin Reg?
1: Cousin Reg.
0: Wait, is he listening?
1: He just told me not to give him credit, but I have to. So he just looked this up for us, to your point. So there was a quarterback in BC in 1958 who had 10 consecutive starts.
0: Cousin Reg is digging deep.
1: Conridge Holloway.
0: Conridge.
1: And if you can imagine this, Anthony Kelvio, when he was in Hamilton as a young man in 1997, had 10 straight losses. And just to your point, they put somebody else in, whether they won or didn't win their next game. None of them got to 11 because they didn't get a chance to start 11 straight. So there you go, Cousin Reg. So he's a good company with the others that had lost 10 straight, but nobody got to 11 because the coaches finally figured it out and pulled the guy.
0: And I think it worked out okay for Anthony Kelvio.
1: I think so. Yeah, and for Conridge all the way, too.
0: Oh, yeah, Conridge. Forgot about that guy. All right, we'll leave it there, and we'll head to break, and we'll go back live to the locker room. I believe AJ Jakubek is standing by with Red Blacks receiver Aiden Eberhardt. Again, the Red Blacks falling 45-24 to the BC Lions here tonight. 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
0: All right, welcome back to the Ottawa Red Blacks postgame show here on TSN 1200. I'm Steve Bundo alongside James Duke Ellingson. And you know what? Our player of the game, try and argue me at all, Duke, and I'm probably not going to take any of it because it has to be. I know Keelan White had 127 yards, but Aiden Eberhardt facing his former team, that second touchdown where he puts the guy in a spin cycle and he outraces him for a second touchdown of the night. Aiden Eberhardt had two receptions tonight, both of them for touchdowns. Keelan White, 8 for 127. Great night for you, pal, but I got to give it to the former Lion against his former team, mm-hmm. showing them he's got some moves.
1: And because Keelan White needs to stop spinning the ball.
0: Yeah.
1: Until he does, no player of the game for him.
0: He's on
1: suspension. I don't care what he does.
0: You heard it right
1: I'm
0: here.
1: Kidding.
0: James Duke Ellingson. No more spinning the ball for Keelan White, even though, again, nice night for him. All right, let's head back to the locker room. Our AJ Jakubek, I believe, is standing by right now, actually with none other than Aiden Eberhardt.
13: Aiden, take us through this one tonight. Another defeat, unfortunately, as you fall to BC.
14: Mm-hmm. I think we obviously hung in with them for a little bit there. Three quarters and fourth quarter just kind of didn't execute, and they ended up winning the game. Just comes down to details and being able to execute on, you know, all three facets of the game. They got us kind of in the fourth quarter and the last quarter there.
13: How difficult is this, just going through this, losing week after week?
14: Yeah, I mean, I think, you know, a lot of people... A lot of people, you know, they look at the record and, you know, can say what they want. I don't think it kind of matches up with as all the work that everyone's putting in. That's just, if I'm being honest. So that kind of, you know, it sucks. It's frustrating. And I think that's, you know, that's just how it is. But, we can't point fingers anywhere as a team. And that's just not what we want to do. And that's just how teams kind of end up crumbling. So we don't want to be pointing fingers. We got to win as a team. And at the end of the day, we as a team have to play a full game and play an entire game together and execute for a full game.
13: You're having an all-star caliber season, another good night tonight. So how difficult is that? Does it feel like it's a little bit squandered?
14: Yeah, you know, I think at the end of the day, my mind is just you know, do we win or lose the game? Do we play well as an offense? Do we play well wide receiver? You know, our entire room. And, you know, when we're successful, everyone likes to say and kind of point at each other and say, oh, you know, they had a good game. They had a good game. I think a lot of people don't understand that it's as a room. You know, it's not like, oh, like, you know, people make good plays for sure. But as a room, we get each other open and we do, you know, that whole kind of thing. And everyone's kind of got a job for different coverages. And, you know, the ball just ends up going to someone. They make the play. But as a room, you know, I think that's kind of where my thought process is more too. You know, like I said, look at, do we win or lose a game? Okay, do we execute as a room together, you know, throughout the whole game? And that's kind of how I look at it more than, you know, any personal stats or anything like that. I don't look them up or anything like that. I couldn't even tell you what I had. I know I had 2 touchdowns because but you know what I mean, like statistically and like all that kind of stuff, people kind of bring that up and I couldn't tell you. I just kind of look at games and where we're at as a wide receiver room.
13: First game against the BC Lions, what was that experience like for you?
14: Yeah, you know, it's always nice to see, you know, I was there for 3 years and they gave me a great opportunity and kind of took a chance on me when I kind of got hurt my last year of college and they brought me into the league. And so I was going to have a soft spot for, you know, the boys and the coaches over there. You know, it's nice to see them doing their thing. But you always want to beat them, if I'm being honest. So that obviously isn't fun, frustrating, but, you know, it's not, you know, any ill will or anything like that. So, yeah.
13: Aiden, really appreciate the time here tonight.
14: Appreciate you. Thank you.
0: All right. That was our AJ Jakubek in conversation with Red Blacks receiver Aiden Eberhardt. A couple times just, you know, pausing, clearly frustrated and emotional. Mm-hmm. Not sure if it's, you know, anger or if it's, you know, tears or anything like that, but clearly a guy who's, frustrated and, you know, it's very tough when you're 0-11, Duke.
1: Yeah, no, I appreciated his thoughtfulness. I was going to joke and say, I think he was choked up thinking about, I wish I was back in BC with Nathan Rourke, but
0: yeah.
1: That might have been part of his thought process there. But, you know, I was trying to do the math, and they told me when I started this gig there'd be no math, and so I'm not sure.
0: I'm the math guy. I got you.
1: Okay,
0: here.
1: Good. So was it last week when I was telling this to Steve Lloyd, or was it the week before when I was telling it to you, about there's some analytics that show that your average yards per play – for every 2 yards you're better than the opposition, it equates to 6 points on the scoreboard, which is quite interesting to me. So tonight, BC Nathan Rourke was 14.2 yards per play in the pass game, and BC was, as you pointed out, 6.8 yards per play in the run game. If I add those two together, it comes up to 21.
0: Okay.
1: And then you divide it by two because it's pass and run together.
0: By two,
1: so it's like 11. 10 and a half, right? 11-ish. So I got that right, I think, unless there's a weighted average in there somewhere. But let's call it 11. And then Ottawa was 9.1 yards per pass play and minus 0.4 yards per run play, which puts them at 8.7 divided by 2, which I think is like 4.3. But it's skewed because of the 0, right? But let's just say we just give them the 9. And BC was 14 on the pass side. So comparing the passing games, BC was 5 yards per play better, which would equate then to a little over almost 14 points. So in a game like this, when you're behind the eight ball in many ways from injuries and all of that, and then you're giving up these big chunk plays, so the yards per play is inflated, it just makes it that much harder. So interestingly enough, if you take all those numbers into consideration, effectively BC won the game by pretty much what they should have won it by if you think about yards per play combined running and passing.
0: Yeah, I can confirm 21 divided by 2 is 11. That's what I got there when I'm carrying
1: it's
0: the
1: technically
0: one.
1: 10.5.
0: But yeah, 10.5. I'm just trying to
1: we'll round up.
0: Trying to do my math here.
1: No, it's just interesting when I think about, you know, we talked all season, right, about Jake Mayer's numbers never look terrible.
0: Yeah.
1: And they're usually hovering around 300 yards passing, right, which, again, is a reasonable number. But it often comes, like I did against Montreal, on 43 dropbacks.
0: Mm-hmm.
1: Right. Tonight, a little bit better. Again, a little bit helped by the long run by Eberhardt. But in general, Ottawa needs way more plays to generate any kind of offensive numbers, and other teams are able to do more than what they're able to do on fewer plays, which obviously tells you they're way more productive in both pass and run. And tonight was as skewed as you'll ever see in the run game. For those that maybe didn't hear earlier, BC had 202 yards rushing as a team tonight. 202, or maybe it was 222, but it was over 200. And Ottawa finished, this is not a misprint. You're not mishearing.
0: 231.
1: 231, and Ottawa finished with minus -3. If you want to know why they're losing football games, that's as good a stat as any.
0: Duke with the analytics brought to you by
1: IBM.
0: IBM. Yeah, it's. I think you could always look at the numbers, but nothing beats the eye test. And I think we've all seen enough times that Jake Mayer at times can look okay, but also a lot of times hinders the offense. Mm. And it's just evidently there. So tough one for him. All right, let's head back to the Gabriel Pizza Hotline. Dr. Bob is on hold. Dr. Bob, how are you doing tonight, sir, after a 45-24 loss for the Red Blacks against the BC Lions here tonight?
6: Well, hey, Steve and Duke, you guys are analyzing and doing a great post-game show for a game that was pretty tough. I think the best part of the week was something that Duke had been talking about for several weeks, almost at the beginning of the season. Burke's gone now, so we can start building from scratch, and we've taken some good steps. Top will be helpful and see where we go from there. As Duke was just analyzing, the running game was zero. Wow. We've been also talking about cutting Bell. Like, why is Bell still on the team when we don't have, as Nuha said, or Noah said, we don't have a line. We don't have a structure that will help a running game. I'd give Adam Maboye a chance to play for the rest of the season. And years ago, and maybe you can tell me about that, Duke, if somebody's cut by Labor Day, you don't have to pay them the salary, right?
1: Depends on how long they've been in the league and how many years of vested sort of service they have. But you're right, for many of them, Labor Day is, or September 1st is the first of those dates, and then it goes to the 15th and the 30th, et cetera.
6: So we just got a few days. And then when we've been talking about Dinwiddie, you know, he's got too many orders in the game. You know, it's too much for anybody to be coach, general manager, an offensive coordinator. I know a few weeks ago you and I, Duke, talked about, does he actually have a spotter up in the press box so that he can analyze the play from a general overview better than just trying to analyze the play but from the sidelines? So I really think he needs to give up the offensive coordinator, and hopefully Pop will get him to do that. Go Red Blacks, go. And I almost said go Sens, go, because I'm getting eager to go on a whole bunch of Sens games, too. So take care, guys. Right.
0: Appreciate the call, Dr. Bob. And already in hockey season, you know, you got to be there. And he's already talking to his good pal, Graham Creech, who's back at the studio handling the calls. And he knows all about Dr. Bob Sens calls and his tours and everything that he does, Dr. Bob. All right, let's head back to the Gabriel Pizza Hotline, though. Jeff has been waiting patiently to comment on the Red Blacks' 11th straight loss of the season, coming at a 45-24 loss to the BC Lions here tonight. Jeff, how are you?
7: Hi, I'm doing well. Can you hear me okay?
0: No problems at all. What do you got to say, Jeff?
7: Yeah, well, I was just curious. You know, I'm a long-time Ottawa fan, all sports, you know, football, all the way back to the Red Blacks. You know, it's kind of a tough loss, you know. You know, thinking about the lads there, you know, and maybe I can throw this one out. Duke, just to throw it out there, kind of a laugh. What was their time like in Saskatchewan?
1: What was my time like in Saskatchewan? Is that what you said?
7: Yeah, I mean, you know, having to move around here and there and that kind of thing.
1: Well, I was fortunate that I only had to play for two teams, both of them named Rough Riders, which made it easy on me at the time. but Saskatchewan was kind of the reverse of this. Was when I first got there, they were in a tough situation. I hadn't made the playoffs in 13 seasons. And then we, after one full year of kind of growing together in 1988, we made the playoffs. In fact, we finished second finished 11-7 that year, and then lost in the first round of the playoffs, and then the next year we won the Grey Cup. And so we sort of saw the upward trajectory, and then coming to Ottawa after that, it was sort of back to the what the Red Blacks are experiencing now. So I've kind of seen both sides of it, but it's certainly lots of things you can learn from being on really good teams, and lots of things you can learn sometimes by being on really bad teams.
0: Okay, and Jeff is gone now. Oh. Tough, I'm glad Jeff called in to ask you about your time in Saskatchewan, but that's, I think, something that happens when the team has lost 17 straight games.
1: I just wanted to say, too, because you and I have brought this up, we have never suggested that they should get rid of Greg Bell because Greg Bell's no good.
0: No.
1: Right? We have, and it's interesting that Noha made the same kind of comment. You invest in a running back who had a really, really good year with another team in another organization, and you expect him to be able to replicate that here, and he hasn't been able to, obviously. And it's not through any of his own fault. First of all, he hardly ever gets to touch the ball in the run game. And when he does, he gets tackled behind the line of scrimmage a lot. It's not because of Greg Bell. So we're suggesting that you try to make a move, if you can get make a deal, trade, even if it's draft picks, whatever it is, but try to make a move. Because you just can't leverage his skill here, and it really is a waste of an investment. Not that Greg Bell has suddenly forgotten how to play football.
0: No, he was made the second highest paid running back in the CFL this year, and like we've pointed out, just not much there to help him out. So it's tough, and whether you cut him or you try and trade him, I'm not sure. You know, that's a tough spot about being a running back, right? Mm-hmm. There's not a lot of value there, especially when you have a big number attached to your name. So that's a tough one. Let's go back to the Gear Up Pizza Hotline, maybe to talk to regular Mike. Man, we got all the mics here tonight. Regular Mike, what do you have to say about the Red Blacks 45-24 loss to the BC Lions here tonight at TD Place? Regular Mike.
9: Hi, hey guys, how's it going? So first of all, I just wanted to say I love this show. You guys are doing a great job. A lot of us, look forward to this every week. So keep up what you're doing. We love this show. Maybe you can do it more often during the week. But to my points, I just have a couple of quick points. So, first of all, I was actually entertained watching this game today. I actually had fun watching this game. I might be in the minority, but I enjoyed watching tonight's game. Ryan Dinwiddie, I think he needs to take a break. It's a bye week. It's been a long season. Sometimes, rest is the answer. Just, taking a little break might do more good for the team than endlessly working away, and that applies to the team as well. So I know a bunch of players go back home during the buys. Take a break. I think everyone should be taking a break. Third point is honestly I don't blame the players. I don't blame the coaches. I don't blame the general manager. Anyone, I blame, like, all the problems, I put the blame solely on OSEG. Everything is connected, and I feel like OSEG makes, the big decisions. And if they take a wrong decision, usually, it falls back and causes other problems. So that's just my, general thought. I think a lot of the problems should be pointed directly at ownership.
0: All right, appreciate the call, regular Mike. You could point the blame at OSEG all you want. At least they've made a lot of changes over the last few weeks, right? That's, we've heard a lot from fans on this post-game show, Duke. Regular Mike isn't the first ones to kind of point the finger at OSEG, but, you go back, 4 or 5 weeks ago, and everybody was calling for Adrian Sierra to be removed from that role, and, it didn't take very long. He was removed from that role. They said that they're going to look for a president that's going to be more football hands-on as, Adrian would move more to the 67s and other stuff. They went out, they looked at, they got rid of Sean Burke, and they brought in Jim Popp. So, at least OSEG's taking the steps in the right direction. You could put all the blame on them all you want now, but, at least they've done stuff.
1: Yep, they've acted. I would again say what I said in the pregame show, that there are some laudable things about being loyal, and I do appreciate the fact that they have given guys some long leashes to try to fix things, and they haven't sort of meddled and made constant changes. I do think they've waited too long in many cases, and I think they waited too long with Sean Burke. And we'll see, as I mentioned in the pregame, I'm not sure entirely how this is going to play out with Jim Popp, whether he will become the full-time president, whether that's the right thing, whether or not Ryan Dinwiddie should be relieved of the GM duties, not because necessarily he can't do it, but because it's not in the best interest of the organization for him to do so. So lots of questions still to be answered, but again, Oseg, if you heard Roger Greenberg, I think the biggest takeaway for me this week from the interview he did with AJ on Thursday, I think it was basically their completely restated and renewed commitment, if you will, to football here in the nation's capital. They mentioned the fact that the Red Blacks literally are the fulcrum by which this whole park development has taken place. It's the most important piece of the puzzle. It's not going anywhere. They want it fixed. Mm-hmm. They want improvements. They're committed to doing it. Whether they've made the right decisions or will continue to make the right decisions remains to be seen, but the commitment is there.
0: Yeah, and a quick note, too. I know regular Mark there said he wants Ryan Dinwiddie to take a break. Very tough for him to take a break when
1: It's a bye week.
0: Well, yeah, but NFL cuts just happened, right, this weekend. And, you know, Labor Day is around. I think expanded rosters are on their way, right? There's a lot that goes into the next couple weeks, and it is the last bye week of the season. But I don't assume he'll be taking any time off, maybe a day or two or an afternoon, but I don't believe he's going to be taking a couple days.
1: No. And you know, for those that heard the pregame show and heard Ryan Dinwiddie's comments with AJ before the game, I thought one thing we didn't really get a chance to dive into, but he made the comment about we're going to reassess how we go to market in terms of free agents. And he said something to the effect that we're going to stop being sort of so passive and waiting for guys to kind of knock on our doors, and we're going to almost like a salesman. They're going to go out and cold call and knock on some doors and talk to more people and identify those players that come out of the NFL cuts or wherever they come from the negotiation lists, and really be a lot more proactive in trying to bring guys here. We'll see how that works out. But again, I think you're seeing that sort of different philosophy. Jim Popp developed and grew and had great success with a number of organizations in this league, and he didn't do it by being passive. So, again, we'll see what happens with his future here, but I think in general you're going to see a lot more activity when it comes to bringing players up. And with 21 guys on the injured list, they're going to need more players anyways because nobody else is available.
0: And that number's growing, isn't it ever, Duke? Four guys tonight that were knocked out of the game here this evening. All right, we'll head back to break. And coming up, more of your post-game reaction. 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
0: All right, welcome back to the Ottawa Redblacks postgame show here on TSN 1200. Following a 45-24 loss to the BC Lions here tonight, I'm Steve Bund alongside James Duke Ellingson. Duke, let's get to some of the text on a Gabriel Pizza text line. We've got a good couple of them here.
1: Read me a story.
0: Yeah, Frankie's got a story. Fellas, they had BC and Alcatraz in the first quarter, absolutely dominated. The worst part for the fans right now is that despite that, there was never a chance they were going to win the game. You can diagnose all you want, but at the end of the day, the whole thing is rotten, and the only way to fix it is to blow it all up, which they have started. That comes in from Frankie saying, hi, Bunda and Duke, and hey, Frankie, nice to hear from you. Gentlemen. Have we seen enough of to get Dinwiddie to stop calling plays? Flea Flicker, really? Can he have squandered a better opportunity in a worse way? Comes in from the other John. I think I've said to you, you know, maybe off the air, maybe on the air, but feels like every time they have tried to get creative and want to try a trick play, it has to be the worst executed play they've ever done.
1: It is. Although I have literally no problem with them doing it. In fact, I wish they would do more of those types of things. Didn't work tonight as well. Another lost run play, actually, technically, right? Because it was
0: Everhart lost 7 yards.
1: Yeah, so that added to their great minus 3 yards rushing tonight.
0: Yeah, Ron weighs in. Hey, guys, there you have it. No consistent offensive drives, none to mention at one point in the fourth quarter, minus 3 yards as a team. We are playing Bell what? 14 points due to interceptions by our defense, not the offense. Left the ball on BC's one. Let's not forget our stupid penalties. 25, really? Anyway, 6 more losses to a perfect season, 0-18. Nah. Ron's not on the math team either. Jeez, eh? But, not sure what to say, I guess. 231 to minus 3 rushing yards says it all. I feel sorry for you guys. Comes in from Stitzville Rob. Thanks, Stitzville Rob. You know.
1: Thank you.
0: And, thank you for having the numbers ready to go. I feel sorry for you being ready to go with that. Oh, man. And, Johnstown Doug says, looked good in the first half. Turnovers and penalties made it hard to score points. Very true. And again, it's tough. You know, we're getting a lot of that kind of same stuff over the last few weeks. We've had a couple different texts and calls here tonight, weighing in on some stuff. But one thing that does seem to come up quite a bit now, Duke, is the, play calling from Ryan Dinwiddie. And, maybe he's wearing too many hats. I'm a hat guy. I like hats, but maybe 3 is a bit too many.
1: Can't wear too many at the same time. Yeah. You know, a couple other quick numbers that we touched on earlier, but when Ottawa was up 14-3, early in the game, from that point on, the final score was 42-10. Believe it or not. So BC, you know, totally dominated. We mentioned it earlier, though, they had 39 minutes of possession time in that game. But here's a stat that I got thinking about when you were reading those texts. Have we ever had, and I know you've only been with me this year, but I don't think I've ever had a post-game show without a call or a text from Mike number one, Mike number two, or Keith. And tonight might be that night. So we have a different record, a different streak record about to be broken, I think, tonight, unfortunately, that we haven't heard from any of those three. I was going to call them the three stooges. The three musketeers we have not heard from any of them, which is actually a really bad sign, right, from an engagement perspective. And if OSEG's looking for a microcosm, if we told them that Mike 1, Mike 2, and Keith did not call or text tonight, I think that would get their attention.
0: Oh, man. And they'll sit, imagine sitting all of them in a room with OSEG, a couple of the top guys. Would be a rough room. And I know we hear from Keith every once in a while, right? He'll tune back in. Did you hear from him against Montreal?
1: Nope.
0: No. But, yeah, It's Mike number one actually did text in.
1: Oh, he did?
0: I have got a text here.
1: All right, maybe he heard us.
0: I did not see the game as I went to a family dinner, but I severely question these injuries. I personally believe guys do not just want to play. He comes in from Mike number one. I know what he's saying, Duke, but I if you have athletes that are doing that, I question their ability to play football.
1: Yeah, we got another. I got a bigger problem than that. I don't think there's enough of a conspiracy, but I am curious to know about the nature of them and the sheer numbers of them relative to other teams in the league. It just seems very, very odd that this would continue to crop up. And on one side of the ball, too, if you think about it, I mean, there's been a few offensive injuries. Vaccaro didn't play tonight. We know that. There's been a couple of other guys have missed some games with some bumps and bruises. But, you know, literally 90% of these injuries seem to be on the defensive side of the ball.
0: Yeah, and it's tough. You know, you go back to last year and the injuries they had. Again, there was issues with the training staff. But at the same time, you know, they switch things up this year, and it almost feels worse.
1: Yeah.
0: You know, four guys leaving a game when they already had 20 guys on the sixth game. You know, I'm not a doctor. I don't know how many, but I'm going to guess out of the four tonight that left the game, you might have at least one to two of them that are also going to add on to that sixth game. And a couple of other guys that were also injured that were fighting through it. Habib Aldonado, like the guy was struggling and still giving it his all. But, you know, He was fighting through it, absolutely, and, you know, a couple other injuries as well.
1: I faked injuries a couple of times in my career to stop the clock.
0: Yeah.
1: In key moments. I was the fake injury guy because they knew they could live without me if I left the game for three plays. So I was in charge of faking the injury. I was pretty good at it, too.
0: Let's go head back to the locker room and wrap things up from down there. I believe our AG Jakubek is in conversation and ready to go with Red Blacks defensive end Sione Tuema.
2: Sione, just a thought on this one here tonight. Unfortunately, another loss as you drop one against your old team, BC.
3: It was a fun game going out there. It was kind of weird seeing them out there, you know, just being on a different team and playing against them after being with them for 4 years. But, you know, it's part of the business, you know. We got to move on, go to a different team, and just do the same thing, just keep working.
2: How's it been coming in, getting right into the lineup last week against Montreal? How have these last couple of weeks been?
3: It's been good. Practice has been going well. Just stepping up, being the next person up, you know. It's their call to go, so just keep doing the thing. Just keep playing.
2: How is this coming into a situation like this? I mean, you know, it's obviously 0-11 to start the year, but you've only been here a couple of weeks. So how's the mindset, and how is it just coming into a locker room like that?
3: It is hard coming into a locker room like that, but at the same time, you just got to keep going no matter what. Only thing is, it's just up from now. So, about it.
2: How crazy is it? I mean, the amount of guys you guys lost tonight on defense, and just, you know, even at practice this week, there's over 20 defensive guys hurt right now. Just how crazy is that, just dealing with that, especially in game where, you know, guys are playing different positions and Baldonado's playing through stuff.
3: Right. It's crazy. We had a lot of people dropping like flies, but we have this bye week to get, you know, reset our bodies, get the treatment we need. And yeah, I'm ready for Toronto.
2: And just how important is the bye week for the entire group, just to kind of reset and get ready for, you know, trying to get a win here down the stretch?
3: Yeah, this is an important week. It's a week for us to take care of our body, coming for treatment, coming for extra treatment, more meetings, and just prepare for Toronto.
2: Sione, appreciate the time here.
3: Thank you.
0: All right, that was our AJ Jakubek in conversation with Red Blacks defensive end Sione Tuema, who had a sack, and the only sack for the Ottawa Red Blacks here tonight, Duke.
1: Yeah, early on, I mean, they got the two interceptions, you know, in both cases, Alonzo Adai getting them inside the 10-yard line for the one-play drive. I guess, no, the first one was a two-play drive on an incomplete pass, then the touchdown to Eberhardt, then the one-yard line after the penalty. They get the sack. It just really looked like they were setting the table for themselves to make it a really long night for the BC Lions. Unfortunately, as we saw, they just couldn't keep up. 42-10 was the final score for BC after the first, whatever, 10 minutes of the game.
0: Yeah, tough. They were all around him. And again, at times they hit him pretty good.
1: Yep.
0: And, you know, he was out of the game for a few plays, but, Nathan Rourke has shown that, you know, and I've been on the sidelines for a couple seasons, Duke, and seeing and watching quarterbacks play in front of me. He is so impressive. And I think of maybe Bo Levi Mitchell, Mike Riley at times, of guys that stood out physically and gifted and how well they play it. But Nathan Rourke really is on a different level, physically and athletically. Watching him just break tackles, scoot out of a crazy situation, sling it sidearm, which can get you in trouble, which it did in the first Alonzo Adai interception, I believe.
1: Yep.
0: You know, he is just so impressive to watch and so tough. And we talked about, look, this Red Blacks team had three guys that were making their, like, first ever CFL start here tonight.
1: Yep.
0: One of them, very tough night for Benny Sapp III. You know, you're putting a guys into the fire here. It's tough.
1: Yep.
0: And I think when you're doing that against a guy like Nathan Rourke, man, he's just so impressive and so much fun to watch.
1: Absolutely. And it's just, you know, we talked about it in the pregame show. Hard to argue that he's the best quarterback in the league, and him and Davis Alexander kind of neck and neck in that. But the fact that he's Canadian, pretty special for sure. MVP in the league last year. But you know, when you think about that game and you think about the Ottawa offense and you think about Jake Mayer's responsibility in this, recognizing that he's not on the level of Nathan Rourke, but for this team to have had a chance tonight with the defensive injuries, even before the game, and the new guys playing, and how well Nathan Rourke is playing now, you knew you were going to need to score points. You knew you were going to need
0: more than 30,
1: right? You need to know you were going to need to extend drives and make it harder and not give BC 39 minutes of possession. Jake Mayer couldn't get it done. Not capable of getting it done. As you said, not capable of going toe to toe with Nathan Rourke. And so, it's just so hard to constantly play from that deficit, knowing that you literally need to be perfect. And then when you take dumb penalties and you take costly penalties and you can't score from the 1 yard line and you throw a pick in the third quarter, all those things, like, you just can't do them if you're going to try to compete with the BC Lions and Nathan Rourke. And they're just not capable of playing that kind of clean football because their quarterback is so limited.
0: Yeah, you and me talked as well during our FanDuel football face-off about the over being 60.5 and it being a little high. And I think it was because we knew that they'd be a little generous to the team playing the Red Blacks here tonight, which
1: fair enough,
0: stood up for. They hit the over. It was 64 points here. Or
1: 69.
0: 69 points. Nice.
1: Yeah. Yeah, you know what? And when you said it, I should have changed my pick because you made the point. You kind of said it with a smile on your face, knowing about Ottawa's offense and thinking they're probably nailing BC with at least 40, right, to make this a 60-point game. And you were right. And so I should have learned my lesson. And I would have gone 2-0 tonight if I'd have paid attention. But as it stands, at least we got a wash. Although I'm gonna go to the commissioner and throw a mouchoir on you for you said he's going to score a touchdown anytime.
0: Anytime touchdown.
1: They scored 4.
0: Minus 220.
1: Not fair.
0: Oh, man. All right. Well, we'll leave it there for our Red Blacks post game. We've wrapped things up live from the Rock Room. We've heard from the Keyboard Pizza Hotline, but we'll head to break. And when we come back, we'll set up the Red Blacks next game, which is kind of in 2 weeks from now against the Toronto Argonauts because the Red Blacks head into a bye week. So I'll ask you about the bye week, Duke, and we'll tee up the Argos game. You're listening to the Ottawa Red Blacks post game show on TSN 1200.
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12: All right, welcome back to the Ottawa Redblacks postgame show here on TSN 1200. I'm Steve Bunda alongside James Duke Ellingson following a BC Lions 45-24 win over the Ottawa Redblacks. Duke, this Redblacks team is now 0-11 on the season. They have 17 consecutive losses. It's going to be more than one full year by the time they play the Toronto Argonauts on September 12th since their last win. Jake Mayer sets a record of 11 straight losses. I tried to say it with a straight face, but 11 straight losses as the starting quarterback, yep, and breaking a record.
13: Has that ever been done before?
12: You know, extra records are just never good. And I do feel terrible for Jake Mayer because he is a nice guy. I just feel like he's in a position where it's a no-win situation. Now, Duke, you know, again, you know, they play Toronto in a few weeks from now, but I'm going to assume you've never been on an 0-11 team heading into a bye week, but
13: nope.
12: How do you do that and come back with guys that are checked in and buying in, wanting to snap a streak when it just feels like everything goes wrong every single game you get into with this team?
13: Yeah, you know what? I mean, there's some of the trite answers about being a pro and all those things, but I think if you're a player and you want to be, you know, you want to build a career, and you want to be part of this league, you know, it's your job and you need to find a way to keep it. And so regardless of the record, regardless of the situation, if you're in the starting lineup, if you're on the roster, if you're on special teams, you can simply only control what you can control. And you got to try to have a good attitude. A little bit of gallows humor probably doesn't hurt, but you've just got to come back with a mindset of, you know what, we're professionals. We got to field a team that can go out and compete, and we just have to, you know, you have to just do your job, control what you can control. And it's as simple as that. And hopefully the coaches continue to coach and teach. I was asking somebody today that, and you've been at practice a lot, and I'm wondering how much teaching is going on, and you know, are the players kind of receptive to it? Is there some tough coaching going on the field? I don't know any of the answers to those questions, but at the end of the day, coaches have to coach hard, and the players have to be willing to accept it and recognize that if you want to be on the field and you want to make, you know, get a paycheck, it's up to you to figure that out and just do your part in the equation. So they're not going to, I mean, Toronto plays the Labor Day Classic against Hamilton on Monday. So they'll have a little bit of a shorter week when Ottawa comes the following Saturday. Assuming they get through that game healthy, Toronto, that is. I

0: I mean, they're going to be playing a team with a dynamic quarterback who does throw the ball to the other team with great regularity, and so maybe they can take advantage of that. But again, they're going to be playing from a deficit at the quarterback position, regardless of who starts. Let's hope it's not number 13.
1: Yeah, Chad Kelly, 24 touchdowns on the season with 17 interceptions.
0: And two of them last night were just horrendous. Just horrendous.
1: Really feels like he's just, let's throw the ball up there and I don't really care. And it's quite a dynamic. Again, that game coming up after a bye week. And, the one big question is going to be the quarterback situation. AJ had already asked Ryan Dinwiddie. Kind of gets me a little upset when he says we need to look at the tape. I don't think we need to look at any more tape. I think we've seen.
0: Hey, Ryan, let's burn the tape.
1: You know, I don't care if it's McLeod Bethel-Thompson or Bryson Barnes. Seven games left in the season now. You know, you're trying to see what you have. I'm okay if you want to go with Bryson Barnes. You have the bye week, and I know it's a kind of a short week because they play on the Friday, I believe, against Toronto. So it's going to be a kind of a short week following the bye week for this team, and it's Labor Day weekend, NFL cuts. So curious to see the new bodies that come in, if it's going to be a busy week for, GM, head coach, and offensive coordinator Ryan Dinwiddie, as well as, Mr. Jim Popp, who was brought in here to bring in some American talent too.
0: Yeah, we shall see how it all plays out. I think maybe that Ryan Dinwiddie wants to cement Jake Mayer's place in the record book by going for 12 and then 13 and then 14 and maybe 18 consecutive losses to start the season. Maybe that's his ploy. You're going to get in the record books. Make sure you stay there.
1: Poor lad. Poor lad. All right, that does it for our broadcast tonight. Thanks, Duke, for all of your analysis.
0: Good to have you back.
1: Hey.
0: Good to see you, man.
1: I'm back after the bye week.
0: You are.
1: That's right. Our next broadcast of Ottawa Redblacks football on TSN 1200 comes against the Argos, but following the bye week, so that won't be until September 12th. For our entire crew here tonight, AJ Jakubek, Jeff Avery, James Duke Ellingson, producer Graham Creature back there. We had a fun night tonight. I'm Steve Bunda. Thanks for listening again. Final score, the Ottawa Redblacks falling 45-24 to the BC Lions. Thanks for listening. Have a great night.

0: The stars come out for a night that's always full of surprises. It's time to celebrate television's best with the Emmys. Mariska Hargitay hosts the award show that could see history in the making. The Emmys, live Monday, September 14th on CTV and Crave.
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0: disappointment of a year ago. We're starting fresh in 2026. It's an Irish goodbye. Carolina wins it. 15-10.
1: This really looked like a Bill Belichick coached team where they won in sloppy conditions. They played great defense. And then they had a quarterback back there that was making good decisions and take care of the ball.
2: I mean, these guys came out with a whole different attitude and, you know, they were going to fight for 60 minutes and they did.
3: It's really happy to be able to come out here and start the season off on the right note. We got a lot of stuff to clean up, but at least we can do it in the victory column.
4: Mark Zeno, Mia O'Brien, both of us have roots in the Northeast, specifically in the tri-state area, Zeno. I know I personally grew up, and that team that played at Gillette Stadium in Foxborough was considered the evil empire in my eyes. Dare I say, and this is despite my formative years coming during the Red Sox World Series championship years, dare I say, even more of an evil empire than the team that played north of them at Fenway Park during my youth, because Tom Brady, Bill Belichick, all they do is win, and it's boring, and they can never smile, they don't seem to have fun. And here I am, in 2026, finding myself rooting for Bill Belichick to succeed. Why? Because I know you feel the same way. Why?
5: Because, look, whatever your personal feelings on Bill Belichick are, okay, put them aside for a second, and anything other than you uttering the sentence, this is the one of the two or three greatest football coaches ever at any level, period. Like, full stop, end sentence, there's nothing more to say.
6: Oh, well, he ended the Patriot, yeah,
5: I don't care. I don't care. This is simply the greatest football coach, maybe him and Nick Saban, 1 and 1A, whichever one you want to put ahead, of our entire lifetime, of a generation, of the last 50 years. Like, this isn't really a conversation that needs to be had, anything other than the two sentences I just uttered. And somehow people are rooting for him to fail. You don't like him as a person? Fine. You think he cheated? Okay. You're not happy with the decisions he made in his personal life? I really don't care. When you draw white lines that are 53 yards wide and 120 yards long with two 10-yard end zones, I don't pick anybody else to stand on the sideline other than Belichick or Saban. That's it. That's it. I don't have to think about this. And the idea that people think he forgot how to coach because he went to college in a place in UNC, excuse me, sorry, where the cupboard was bare and he was asked to rebuild the entire thing. And I'm not going to say he's starting to do that yet based off of one win. But God, can he have more than one season? Is he allowed?
4: Well, because no, the expectation is he's Bill Belichick and all he does is win. But to your point, Zeno, I think people forget that Belichick wasn't hired until after the initial signing period. Now he has done a complete 180 in, you know, short part because of his support staff. More on them here in just a second, where they were a team that flipped, much like Deion Sanders, the entire roster via the transfer portal because they had no choice year one. They had to use the portal as their primary recruiting tool because high school recruiting had all but wrapped up by the time he actually signed on the dotted line. This go round, while there have been many critics of it, they're going all in with high school kids. They've got 30 true freshmen on that team. And while I don't think all 30 of them are actually going to be a factor in year one, at the same time, he says he wants to build this thing the old-fashioned way. And maybe that is Bill Belichick. Maybe that is the GM, Michael Lombardi, who is currently on leave. Maybe it is his son, Steve Belichick, who is also currently on medical leave. Maybe it's Jordan Hudson. But what I do know, I may not know the answer to that, but what I do know is this, Zeno. That looked like a Bill Belichick win because of one stat and one stat only. We could certainly talk about the fumbles and the fact that they lost the turnover margin, but they won the game. We could certainly talk about Bobby Petrino, the offense, the rushing yards maybe leaving a little bit to be desired. But for me, the point that said to me, Bill Belichick has gotten through to these kids, 3-11. Three penalties on UNC. Offense, defense, special teams as a collective compared to 11 penalties for Sonny Dykes' Horned Frogs. And look, that's why I led when we spoke with Manny Navarro earlier of The Athletic. I led with, did UNC win this game or did TCU lose this game? That stat might indicate that TCU lost this game, but it also suggests that this is a disciplined UNC team in the same vein as those evil empire squads that absolutely wreaked havoc on all of our hopes and dreams as children when Bill Belichick was leading the New England Patriots.
5: I mean, look, as you heard in the intro, it was a very Belichickian win. I mean, it had all the markings of one. It was strong defense. It was smart football. It was taking advantage of another team's mistakes. It was not beating yourself. And that's what good coaching is all about. And so, look, I mean, you know, TCU.
4: He can still coach, to your point. Like, he can still coach. This was evidence. He is getting through to these kids.
5: Listen,
4: I don't care how old they are.
5: More than anything, you give Bill Belichick multiple weeks to prepare for an opponent. We know what he is capable of doing, and we saw him do it in the NFL on a routine basis. So that's why he's such a good coach, because he knows how to prepare for everybody, to do everything. And so when I look at the totality of what Bill Belichick is at North Carolina, he's had to do a lot of improving. I mean, again, the cupboard was so bare. Like, everybody expected a miracle in year one because it's Bill Belichick. I mean, let's not forget, Bill Belichick had a lot of talented players in New England for a really long time. When he didn't have a lot of talented players in Cleveland, it took him a couple of years, but they made the playoffs too. So why do we have to write the obituary on Bill Belichick's coaching tenure at UNC while he's still in the middle of it? Like, I am, okay, I'll say it, I'll be the jerk. I hope he proves everybody wrong. I hope they win 8 games this year and go to a quality bowl.
4: I hope they win 10.
5: I hope they surprise everybody. Because there's nothing better than I want to keep all those receipts of people who insulted the guy, and you better come clean.
4: I don't think this next guy insulted Bill Belichick, but certainly he's been writing about him here at ESPN.com. Senior college football writer Adam Rittenberg joined Game Night last night and says, Saturday, a great start for UNC in 2026.
7: Just to look at this game and say, was that more improved North Carolina and better North Carolina, or was that really bad TCU? Because there was a lot of that there, especially with all the penalties. And we're going to find out certainly a lot more about Carolina later on this month and into October when they have Clemson on the road, Notre Dame at home, and then at Pitt at Duke. So that's really the stretch that I think will be more illuminating. But that was a great start for them for sure.
4: 1-0 UNC hosts East Tennessee State, not this Saturday, but the following Saturday, September 12th. And then, yes, they do travel to little old Clemson, which you heard Manny Navarro say, maybe Dabo, hot seat. If there is a world, Zeno, where UNC goes to Clemson, they knock off the Tigers, they are 3-0, hosting Notre Dame on Saturday, October 3rd. What is the conversation around UNC?
5: That they're much improved.
4: Not that they're on a trajectory to the college football playoff.
5: No. Here's what they can't do this year, okay? Here is the one thing that'll be unforgivable for Belichick. They can't lose to East Tennessee State, right? You can't lose to the teams that are inferior to you. Now, when you start to put the rest of their ACC schedule together, because they get right into it right after East Tennessee State, they have, you know, it's nothing but conference games for the rest of the year. You know, you don't want to lose to Syracuse at home. UConn is an independent. You can't lose the game to UConn, right? Like, you have to be able to beat the teams that are not good. And that really is kind of the sign of growth, that you beat who you're expected to beat. But if they go into Clemson 2-0, and they pull off an upset there, and then they have Notre Dame on deck, I mean, you know, a 3-0 UNC team might be one of the more surprising things we didn't expect to see early on in the college football season.
4: Do we think LT and Michael Jordan come back for that game against Notre Dame then? do we think they will attempt to try to rectify what we saw in the opener last year? The absolute deflating loss?
5: I would like to see LT back on the sidelines. That's always good.
4: I'm sure the Heels fans would as well. This is Game Night here on ESPN Radio. Coming up, a future Hall of Famer returns to the gridiron. That is coming up next here on ESPN.
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5: I'm Ed Bankin. It was cut down day in the NFL on Sunday, and the worst kept secret came out as far as bringing a player back to a team. Aaron Donald is returning to the Rams. Former Defensive Player of the Year signed a 1-year deal. Donald talked about when he knew it was time to come back and how the time frame worked to return.
29: To be honest with you, you know, it was on and off for a while, but I think we knew this decision about 2 weeks. You know, I know the world was saying all types of different things and nobody knew what was going on, but, you know, I kind of knew for 2 weeks and then I talked to Sean every single week, damn near every day.
5: According to ESPN's Adam Schefter, the NFL Network's Ian Rappaport, the deal is worth $20 million with incentives that could increase Donald's pay to $30 million. Seahawks running back Zach Charbonnet will start the season on the PUP list. Meanwhile, the Seahawks also released Trayvon Diggs, but GM John Schneider said they would like to bring Diggs back. The Packers have placed Micah Parsons on their PUP list. But also, Green Bay running back Josh Jacobs and Denver linebacker Jonathan Cooper have been placed on the league's exempt list. To baseball, where the Reds beat the Cubs in Sunday night action 7-5. Chicago is now tied for the top wildcard spot of the National League with Philadelphia. Phillies won their fourth in a row as they defeated the Angels 5-2 to complete a sweep. Braves won 7 in a row, hit down the Rockies in 10 innings 3-2. WNBA action, the Wings down the Sun 97-71. The Wings now 23-16 on the season.
0: The Dream defeat the Lynx 89-81 for just the ninth loss of the year for Minnesota.
1: Hey, it's Michelle Smallman, and coming up Monday, the NFL season hasn't even started, but it's never too early to check in on every fan base's anxiety level. It's on Sportsman, like 6 a.m. Eastern, right here on ESPN Radio, ESPN2, and ESPNU.

0: Aaron Donald will be joining up with Myles Garrett as part of a Rams pass rush. He's coming out of retirement.
1: He has been retired for 2 years, and then the Rams did that massive trade for Myles Garrett with the Cleveland Browns, and all of a sudden, Aaron Donald started trading for football. And earlier this week, it became clear that he wanted to return to the Rams.
2: Not surprising, though. It did get kind of intense at the end. I'm a little interested, wondering, well, maybe he's not coming back, but certainly always seen the direction it was going.
3: It's Sunday, August 30th, 2026, and this is Game Night. Game Night. Game
4: Night. Aaron Donald is a member of the Los Angeles Rams again. 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Mia O'Brien, Mark Zinno. 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And Zinno, I'm doing a little bit of number crunching here because everyone from DraftKings Sportsbook to many of our wonderful listeners here on ESPN Radio continue to reiterate it's the Rams versus the field, just like it's the Dodgers versus the field in Major League Baseball. It's as simple as that. If you look at this roster on paper, it is the best roster in the NFL as we get set to begin the 2026 season in less than 2 weeks' time. But this is also a roster, and obviously it has been fine-tuned. You've added not only Aaron Donald to it, but Myles Garrett, Trent McDuffie. This is a defense that had the number one scoring offense, the number one passing offense in the NFL last year at its disposal. And while the defense was number 10 in scoring defense in terms of points allowed, I mean, in terms of the rushing yards allowed per game, 110.8, that was, you know, about 11th, 12th. It's not bad, not awful. When certainly you look at the passing defense, that's a big reason why they made the move to go out and get Trent McDuffie, because that was an area that Sean McVay really felt like they needed to improve upon. They were right smack in the middle of the pack, about 16th in that metric. And you are certainly adding two future Hall of Famers, potentially three, depending on how you feel about McDuffie, although I'm not so sure about that one. But point being, you're at least adding two future Hall of Famers in Myles Garrett and Aaron Donald into the equation. But how much can this defense actually ascend into that top three, top five area in terms of statistical ranking? Because you already brought this up tonight. If the Los Angeles Rams defense doesn't live up to expectations, they are not winning the Super Bowl in February of next year.
5: No, I don't think their offense is enough, and it's strange to say that about a Sean McVay-led offense with a former MVP and Super Bowl champion Matt Stafford, right? I mean, they have all of the, you know, sort of resumes that you want to be able to put this thing together, but we've seen it time and time again. I mean, the Seattle defense last year, which was very, very good, was an all-time great, but they figured out a way to beat the Rams. I mean, defense always is going to have the advantage over the offense, and if the Rams, you know, can't get everything to click and they can't stay healthy on the defensive side of the ball, all the offense in the world isn't going to help you. It just doesn't in the postseason. We've seen it time and time again. I mean, the Peyton Manning-led Broncos offense that was unstoppable that 1 year lost in the Super Bowl to Seattle. You know, the Panthers offense 2 years later, that was unstoppable. Lost to Peyton Manning throwing ducks with the Denver defense. That was an all-time top five defense in the history of the game. I mean, the Patrick Mahomes and the Chiefs were shut down by the Buccaneers. We can go through a litany. The Giants beat the undefeated Patriots. We can go through this over and over and over again. No one's going to find the offense, unless you go back to like the 88, 89 Niners, you know, that went out and just smoked somebody. So the point simply is that the Rams defense has to be the best unit on the field every game for this team.
4: Most of those teams that you just listed off all have two things in common. Number one, waves of pass rushers. Certainly the Seattle Seahawks last year did. And then number two, and this is certainly true of the Legion of Boom in those two Super Bowl appearances back in the 2010s, a secondary that plays lights out.
5: Mm-hmm.
4: Doesn't have to necessarily be the Legion of Boom where it has a name to it because it is so feared. Because I don't think that, you know, I don't think the Denver Broncos secondary in 2015 had a name to their secondary. That was just an entire defensive unit that played as one. And of course it had Von Miller, another future Hall of Famer who then went on to win a Super Bowl with the Rams along that defensive front. But the point is that if you don't have a semblance of both of those two things, and it's pretty elementary to say, but it's true, you will not be a top three defense, and thus you will not have a chance at a Super Bowl win. Let's hear from Sean McVay, the head coach of the Rams, about what excites him the most about the potential for this defensive unit.
6: It's the greatest team sport that there is. Obviously, Miles and Aaron get a ton of credit that's been deserved and earned throughout the course of their career, but those other guys on the front are pretty damn good too. And so I think the beauty of the unit is the unit. Those guys are incredible parts of it, but so are Byron Young and Josiah Stewart and Dez Johnson on the outside. So are Kobe Turner, Braden Fisk, Puna Ford, and Tyler Davis on the inside. And so that's a pretty cool thing, because you're going to need a bunch of guys up front, and those two guys, in addition to those guys I just named, you feel really good. And it's how do we come together as a group, and how do we play great team football.
4: Zeno, I'm curious. Do you know who led the Rams last year in sacks?
5: Jared Verse?
4: Nope.
7: Byron Young.
4: 12 sacks. Jared Verse with 7.5. And by the way, Kobe Turner had 7. That was good for third, followed by Josiah Stewart, the rookie, with 3. Braden Fisk with 3. The Landman, Nate Landman, with 2.5. When it came to interceptions, well, this Rams team, again, felt they needed to get better in that category. Emmanuel Forbes Jr., the former first-round pick of the Washington football team back in the day, now, of course, the Commanders, had 3, as did Kobe Durant. One of those gentlemen no longer plays for the Rams. The other does. And I would think that that is certainly an area that's going to continue to be a focus for Chris Shula, the defensive coordinator, and Sean McVay, not just because that is where they need to grow the most, perhaps, and that's a very unproven young group in the back for the most part outside of McDuffie and now Jalen Watson, who they brought from Kansas City as well, but also because that's the way the league is headed. As much as we look at the Seahawks and we see waves of pass rushers, we also look at the Seahawks and we see more nickel and dime packages than just about anyone else in the NFL.
5: Yeah, I mean, offenses have gotten so complex, you got to be pliable on defense, right? You have to be able to do multiple things well. You have to be able to get to the quarterback. You have to be able to defend on the back end well. And, you need linebackers and go side to side. I mean, off-ball linebackers are the craze right now in the NFL, and having one of them is vital to being a competent.
4: Well, is it the off-ball linebacker? It's the Swiss Army knife safety, like the Nicky Manwari. Is that what you're referring to?
5: Six or one half dozen of another. I mean,
4: Because the thing is with the Rams, because I see this, of course, covering the team that you are madly in love with, their head coach, the Jacksonville Jaguars, mm-hmm. a.k.a. Rams East. The thing I see with the Jaguars is they are, much like the Rams, devaluing the off-ball linebacker. Much like the Rams picked up Nate Landman off the scrap heap from Atlanta, the Jaguars are set to, yes, trot out Foye Aluikin, ironically a former Falcon as well, mm-hmm. at the Mike linebacker spot. But not only are they going to potentially have an undrafted free agent in Branson Combs at the other off-ball linebacker spot, they want to play with 6 defensive backs on the football field. Don't think I'm breaking any news, because I know it's been reported elsewhere. They want to play with 4 DBs, 2 safeties, have a safety in the slot, just like the Seattle Seahawks are. And you can bet your bottom dollar that Chris Shula and the Rams may or may not be trying to do the same thing.
5: Yeah, I mean, look, when you have those two guys up front, you could afford to put more guys in the back end. That's a trade-off not many teams are going to have the luxury of doing. And again, with the amount of passing that goes on in the league and the way things go right now, the premium on coverage is highly important. Now, how you do it and who you do it with, I think, varies from team to team and defense to defense, right? And this is the ultimate chess match that we see week in and week out from offensive coordinators and defensive coordinators is, how do you cover with everybody they have going out, and how do you get to the quarterback with everybody they have staying in? I mean, the game has evolved so much and continues to evolve. That's why coaching has become such a vital part of it. It's as much about X's and O's as it is about Jimmy's and Joe's at this point, because you can't ignore the X's and O's portion of it, or you're going to get beat. And preparation is key. And, these are not things that, like, as you said, are breaking news to anybody. But for the Rams to be successful, if they're going to go with this sort of, heavy defensive back package, you're putting an awful lot on the two guys up front to be able to do it.
4: But the difference is, compared to the Jaguars, with all due respect to Josh Hines Allen, Trayvon Walker, the rest of the names here in Duval, if those two guys up front are Aaron Donald and Miles Garrett,
5: yeah, that's pretty good.
4: I like my chances. Yeah. Our friend Jordan Rodriguez of The Athletic regretfully could not join us tonight because she was recording NFL Daily live with Greg Rosenthal over on the NFL channel. But she did tweet out a clip from their episode that is available right now, Mark. And she says, and mind you, Jordan Rodriguez covers the Rams and has covered the Rams alongside our friend Lindsay Theory, who did join us here on game night tonight, as much and as long and as in-depth as anybody. I have been saying for a while now that I think the Rams will be a lot more defensively multiple than they even look on paper. Most players can do a ton of different things. Add in a dude who won't be easy to plan for anyway, now in a role in which volume is tough to predict, dot, dot, dot.
5: That third dot was really impressive.
4: Extremely. Extremely. So was the emoji. I couldn't actually, like, come up with a way to describe the emoji she has after that, like the embarrassed emoji, so I just left it at dot, dot.
5: Yeah.
4: Speaking of leaving you guys with a cliffhanger, an MVP-like performance in the Windy City, but what did Zeno and I think about it? This is game night here on ESPN Radio.
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26: No trip. All of a sudden, it's like, if he gets back in there, it's a different ball game.
4: 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Doug, a little bit earlier in the program, I was running through the odds for MVP, Cy Young, and Rookie of the Year. We didn't actually get to hit Rookie of the Year with Mark Zeno, and so I'm going to close the loophole with you joining in on our conversation. Kevin McGonigal, according to DraftKings Sportsbook, minus 800 to win the AL Rookie of the Year, so we won't even go down that rabbit hole. The NL Rookie of the Year race, you just saw one of these young men at Wrigley Field and Sal Stewart, who's plus 160 to win NL Rookie of the Year. J.J. Weatherholt holds the best odds at plus 110. Carson Benj, plus 450. Who do you like in the NL in that race? And then, Zeno, you can certainly respond as well.
26: Yeah, I mean, I like Sal Stewart. And part of it is, you know, I understand when you talk about statistics or numbers or measures like wins above replacement. And J.J. Weatherholt, who worked a lot on his defense, which was like the question mark coming in, you know, got sort of the metrics behind it. And so it gives him, you know, more diversity in terms of where his value is showing up. The thing about Sal Stewart is, you know, you're talking about leading baseball in RBIs, 105 RBIs. Yes, you know, he doesn't have the completeness of Weatherholt, let's say, in terms of the other games, or Benj in terms of, you know, defensive offense. But Stewart is just, this guy's bat is already an experienced bat. That's how he plays. Had another home run tonight. So, I feel like that the offensive side of it, it puts him in his own category by a lot. And it's hard to kind of beat that. I mean, you go back to last year, say Aaron Judge or, you know, someone up against Cal Raleigh. And although I think catching should have a lot of bonus points to it, the way the voters ended up leaning in, it was like, okay, he's got just superior offensive numbers. And so based on that, if that's the way they're going to go, then Stewart's going to have an advantage when you think about the offense that he's producing right now.
2: Yeah, I mean, look, I go back to the whole sort of, I mean, Stewart has become the prototypical hitter of what baseball wants. Yeah, he's got 31 home runs, but he's also going to have about 160 strikeouts when the season is over. And if it's not a home run, it's a strikeout. And that's kind of what baseball has become nowadays. On base percentage, be damned, right? Billy Bean and Moneyball are rolling over. But nonetheless, I mean, that's just kind of the way we start to measure things nowadays. Good, bad, or indifferent. I mean, do you view the game being changed that way and the way we view MVPs or rookie of the year in this case? The same way? Is it a flaw in the view?
26: Yeah, well, I think all true. I do think, you know, if I go off of what typically happens, it is around the offensive edge. Now, yeah, the completeness is getting more measured, and that's important in terms of their quantifying it. You know, whether you have defensive run save, outs above average, defensive metrics, you have ways to know that there's a lot more value. It's like Pete Armstrong. We talked to Craig Counsell before the game, and he's like, look, I've played with guys that have bigger offensive seasons. It's like Luis Gonzalez in Arizona had 100 extra base hits. You know, so I've seen what Pete Crow Armstrong does is elite defensive center fielder in an impact position up the middle. That sort of changes, and he takes away runs because a ball that he catches that would have been a double or a triple is a game-changing play. So they're measuring that. It's real and it's valued and it's paid for. But now when you slip into the MVP conversation and the way the votes go, it's still, you know, not quite breaking through. Because if you look at Cal Raleigh last year, I mean, you're a catcher. You hit 60 home runs. You set a record for the position. Just, it's impossible when you talk about this guy behind the plate every day, concussions, managing a pitching staff, switch hitter. It's like, I don't know how you don't get a lot of extra points, but it's just hard because Judge just had, you know, the offensive numbers. And I think that still is going to carry more weight. That's why I look at Sal Stewart. Now, you know, Weatherholt, other, you know, these other more versatile players, I think they should get much more recognition in these type of awards. But it's a steep climb because in the game, in the end, the bat is really going to be king.
4: The numbers, they never lie. And as Zeno alluded to, no one, I think, is awake more hours of the day, speaking of numbers, than one Doug Blumenfeld. Doug, we appreciate you taking the time for us here on Game Night on ESPN Radio. Get some sleep after a great call of Sunday Night Baseball.
26: Absolutely. My pleasure. Great to be here.
4: Thanks, the Doug. One and only Douglas Glanville would not be Sunday Night without him joining us here. And there it is, Zeno. That's a conversation we had earlier in the program. How do you define an MVP? How do you define an award winner in 2026, regardless of sport? Does it have to be someone who is playing on a team that is in a postseason race? Because the Reds, despite tonight's 7-5 win right here on ESPN Radio, 20 games out of first place in the NL Central.
2: Yeah, I mean, again, with the seventh wild card, they're still mathematically alive and easily could make a playoff spot with a short run here. But I look at that part of the game, and I understand everything evolves and changes, you know, but it's just, it's hard sometimes to accept the way we sort of get tunnel vision for certain things. I mean, Yordan Alvarez, and again, he's a DH, right? But that is a slash line that, wow, like, you know, break, the guys has over 1,000 OPS. Like, it's hard to deny those numbers overall.
4: And whether, and like we said about Asia Wilson, just to bring it to another sport, without Yordan Alvarez, what are the Houston Astros?
2: Probably not very, I mean, they're not very good with him right now, but they're probably even worse without him. So to that point, it's just like one of those things where, you know, what do you value here? And for a guy like him, even if the Astros miss the postseason, no one's going to deny the season that he had and go, he's not the MVP in the American League. It's that simple.
4: the Houston Astros 69-68, and they do maintain first place in the AL West. As for the Cincinnati Reds, as you alluded to, Zeno, they are 7.5 games back of that third wild card spot, which is also part of why I know you are not a huge fan of the expansion of the wild card.
2: No, they also have a -108 run differential, so explain that.
4: Well, it's August 31st. We are less than 24 hours away officially from dancing in September, and the Reds still have a chance. What else has Mark Zeno upset this weekend besides expansion in baseball? This is game night here on ESPN Radio and the all-new ESPN app.
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0: I'm Ed Bank, and it was decision day in the NFL with teams reducing their rosters while others added players. The biggest addition came with the Rams. Aaron Donald returns on a one-year deal. According to ESPN's Adam Schefter and the NFL Network's Ian Rappaport, the deal is worth $20 million with incentives that could increase Donald's pay to $30 million. Seahawks running back Zach Charbonnet will start the season on the PUP list. Seattle also released Trayvon Diggs, but GM John Schneider says they would like to bring the cornerback back. The Titans waived quarterback Will Levis. The Packers placed Micah Parsons on their PUP list. Meanwhile, Green Bay running back Josh Jacobs and Denver linebacker Jonathan Cooper both went on the league's exempt list. The Browns placed quarterback Dylan Gabriel on injured reserve, and they are keeping their other three quarterbacks on the active roster. The Steelers are keeping four quarterbacks on the roster. Down to baseball, where the Cubs fell to the Reds at Wrigley Field despite another power display from Pete Crow Armstrong.
1: The 1-0. Swing and a ball drill. Right center field. That one back. And that one is gone. Pete Crow Armstrong is second of the night. Five homers in the last two games. And the Cubs are within two at 7-5.
0: The call on ESPN Radio, the Cubs would fall by 2-7-5. Chicago now tied with Philadelphia for the top and a wild card spot. Phillies won their fourth in a row, beating the Angels 5-2. Little League World Series, Nevada falls to Carrasco 11-2 in the championship game. For the U.S. Open, Jessica Pegula among those to advance to round two.
2: Hey, it's Michelle Smallman, and coming up Monday from the NFL preseason to week one in college football and everything in between, we'll react to it all during my Upon Further Review. 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

0: of insurance. Mark Zeno is always fired up. But you know he's especially fired up when we play this.
1: Mount Zeno.
2: Stand back, everybody.
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4: I bet you guys didn't know I had my own mountain. Yes, Fan gave me one, so good for me. Okay, you know how they say, Mia, don't do business with family? You know the old adage, don't do business with family, because it creates a lot of problems.
0: I don't know how the Harbaughs and the LaFleurs feel about that, but continue.
4: But nonetheless, I also have learned, you know what you don't do with family? Fantasy
0: what?
4: Football.
0: Uh-oh.
4: Oh, boy. You know, last year, about 2 weeks into this, 2 or 3 weeks into the season, my brother calls me up and says, listen, do you want to help me with my fantasy team? I'm not, you know, I'm too busy with work and everything. I could use somebody who, you know, is more tuned into it than I am. I said, sure, I'll help you. Okay? And so we did well together last year, made it to the semifinals, whatever. And we're going to do it again together this year, just, you know, some brotherly camaraderie. And so tonight was the draft for the league, and I wasn't able to be there because I had a baseball tournament with the kids. And he was left to his own devices, which was an awful idea. Because not only does my brother not really know much about fantasy football because he just doesn't pay attention, he also doesn't know how to work a cell phone because, you know, you can't call. He doesn't understand. Too many. He's trying to draft on his phone and talk at the same time.
0: Does he have a laptop? Does he have a computer?
4: No, absolutely not. He was doing it all on his phone. So when you tried to call him and he had to go look at the screen, he would hang up on me and then get back to the screen again and have to call me back. It was that was hurdle number one. But he ends up drafting with the 5th overall pick, Christian McCaffrey. And I said, you just drafted the most injured running back in football with your first pick. What would you, how come you didn't call me?
5: I wasn't ready.
4: And so we go from there, and then he takes Ashton Jeanty, who just has a high ankle sprain. We thought he tore his ACL. I'm like, you know he's not ready to play either, right?
0: Oh, well, he is at least going to be on the 53-man roster.
4: Yes, he's on the 53-man roster, but like, and it just continued to unfold.
0: Did he take Josh Jacobs?
4: In fact, well, let's get to that because, you know, I mean, you know how the website just gives you the rankings of the best players available and doesn't really, you know, bother to tell you that he's on the commissioner's exempt list. So after struggling with him, the other part is he didn't even know who was available. It's like the 7th round. I'm like, Jim, get Trevor Lawrence. They're going to have a great year in Jacksonville. Get Trevor Lawrence. You know, I'm high on the Jags. Duval, he's not available. I'm looking in the draft room. I can see it. I'm like, he's there. He's available. I can't find him. What do you mean you can't find him? Go under quarterbacks and find him. I just stay there. I'll draft him. Don't worry about it. I hit the button for him. Then he says to me, we need another running back. I think we should take Josh Jacobs. Jim, he's suspended. What do you mean he's suspended? Well, for how long? Indefinitely. Well, when is he going to come back? Never. He's on a commission. He's exemplist. He's not going to play until his criminal case is resolved, at which point he'll be suspended by the league again. So don't take him. No, don't take him. This went on for like 2 hours. It was maddening. Absolutely maddening.

0: legend. A legend who some believe is over the hill, some believe maybe never even delivered in the first place in his first go-round in the Big Apple. Odell Beckham Jr. has made the initial 53-man roster in John Harbaugh's first season at the helm of Big Blue. Zeno, are we going to get a double dose of Mark My Words here on this fine Sunday evening?
1: This will be more mild. I don't, here's the one reason I don't hate it, because it's John Harbaugh and the adults are in the room. So all this stuff that happened last time with Odell, it wasn't under the Tom Coughlin era. It was under the whole mess of coaches that they were hiring after the fact that just were incompetent and couldn't handle anything. So Odell was left to his own devices and boat trips and, you know, silliness and whatnot. He's an older guy now. He's a wiser guy. You would think Odell, he's sort of, you know, been a little bit humbled throughout the rest of his career after he left New York. So Harbaugh should at least figure out how to way to deploy him properly and make sure, you know, that he's a plus for the offense and everything else. So I don't hate it from that perspective. I'll always be sour at the pick of OBJ when the Giants took him, because they passed on one Aaron Donald for him. And it was during the Giants' tenure where, again, the adults were not in the room in the GM department either. There was a 2 or 3 year stretch where all they did was draft and sign people to catch the ball from Eli Manning when the defense stunk and the offensive line was bad and they just were not a good team. And what happened was they just were trying to appease, you know, their offense and their quarterback. And I don't say that as a shot at Eli. It's not a shot at Eli at all. It was just a strategy they used. Hey, if we just give Eli weapons and Eli will take care of the rest. Well, yeah, that's not how football works. And it didn't back then and it doesn't now. And so can OBJ be a force multiplier for the Giants? Can he be a net positive? Maybe. There's a lot of other things there. I will say this much, of the John Harbaugh and the adult in the room. If I may make a bold prediction, the Giants do not re-sign Cam Scatabo.
0: Oh.
1: I don't know that him and Harbaugh sing from the same sheet of music.
0: Do you think, I mean, is he going to play out his rookie contract? Or you're thinking Splitsville sooner rather than later?
1: Who knows? But you can tell.
0: He's their lead running back, though. I mean, Tyrone Tracy also doesn't feel like he really meshes per se with Harbaugh.
1: No, but, I mean, they're going to have to, because Harbaugh likes to run the ball no matter what. But again, it's just one of those things where the antics don't sit well with a buttoned up, you know, runs a tight ship kind of guy. Like Harbaugh, it worked well under Brian Daboll for the time that it was there, and last year it was fun and exciting and all the other stuff because they had nothing else to be fun and exciting about. Harbaugh doesn't live that way. Again, just a small example. I mean, when Harbaugh took over at the Ravens, you know, one of the first things he did, Ray Lewis used to have two lockers to himself in the corner of the locker room. Gone the first day Harbaugh got there. We don't do that here. And if you can do it to an all-time great like that, he doesn't put up with anything from anybody. You're either here about business and here to play ball, or you're not. And if Scatabo doesn't change his tune quickly, I think he finds his way out of New York sooner rather than later.
0: What does that mean about the quarterback?
1: Well, again, you know, quarterbacks come down to production, right? You know,
0: running backs you can find on the scrap heap.
1: Yeah, you know. That's not, they're easy to replace. And I don't know if you can do that. And the Giants have invested a lot in Jackson Dart, and so they're going to figure this thing out. But I also think Dart will start to understand very quickly that if you want to be the face of a franchise, there's a way to do it and there's a way not to do it. And you can do me a favor, Jackson. Stop painting your face with all the black, okay? You're not Braveheart and this isn't college anymore. Two little eye black stripes is enough. That's it. We don't need your whole face painted with black sun glare. You look ridiculous. Okay, J.J. McCarthy? Like, stop. Stop putting all that goo all over your face. Just go play quarterback.
0: The good news is they're not painting their nails, if you know what I mean, as someone who may or may not patron the same nail salon as a certain NFL quarterback. And no, I am not talking about Trevor Lawrence or Quinn Ewers, for that matter, or Nick Mullins or Carter Bradley or Joey Aguilar. I think you can all figure out who I am referring to. Should also be noted, out of New York today, Evan Neal, the former 7th overall pick, released by the John Harbaugh regime, as is Jalen Hyatt, waived by the team today, the former 3rd-round pick of the New York Giants, which means the number 13 is up for grabs for OBJ if he wants it, Zeno.
1: It would be fitting for him to have it back.
0: Fitting that Evan Neal and Hyatt were bid adieu today? Or was that more of a surprise to you?
1: No, I don't think it was a surprise. Neither one of them really produced. I mean, they tried to squeeze as much juice out of the lemon that was Evan Neal for as long as they could, because, again, when you take them that high, you kind of have to. And I

0: understand the thought process behind it, but at the end of the day, you know, you got to produce for a guy like Harbaugh. He doesn't have a lot of tolerance for guys who don't play well. And so either you're going to be a plus for the team or you're not. And if you're not, you're going to find yourself on a different team pretty quick.
1: As you said, the adults are now in control in New York at the controller. Game night here on ESPN Radio. Coming up next, is there trouble in Green Bay? We discuss straight ahead.
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1: When a child is in the hospital, visitors come to say hello. And when visiting hours are over, they leave. But family does whatever it takes to stay. At Ronald McDonald House, we believe families shouldn't have to fight alone. So we make sure they have everything they need, with a community of support, warm meals, and a place to rest. Because when a child is sick, family stays. And Ronald McDonald House stays with them.
0: The
8: 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Play here.
20: May not even have one. You may have none. You may have none. So the same could be said for the Minnesota Vikings. And so riddle me this. How on earth with their quarterback situation? And look, Kyler Murray has been anointed the starter, so I suppose the Vikings are ahead of the eight ball comparatively to the Atlanta Falcons. But still, questions abound in Minnesota right now. They are 1.5 point favorites right now, week one, against the Green Bay Packers. Why? Is there something we don't know going on up there in Wisconsin in Cheesehead Land?
0: No, I mean, listen, I think Mike is probably worth 2 or 3 points overall, and just, you know, the track record and perception. So it wouldn't shock me if, you know, this line was flipped, if Mike was playing two Packers, you know, -1.5, -2, that wouldn't surprise me all that much. I think that when it comes down to it, you know, he's such a key part of what they do. But, yeah, I mean, look, manifestly for the Packers, their whole job here is to survive the first 4 weeks here of their schedule and just not dig yourself a hole that you can't get out of, right? Like, you can't win the Super Bowl in September, but you certainly can lose it by, you know, starting out 1-3 or 0-4. But you mentioned Vikings week one. Their next three opponents are at the Jets and then home for the Falcons and at the Bucks. Those are all pretty winnable games before they get another division opponent, the Bears, in week five. And they have to go Bears, Cowboys, Lions all in a row. So, I think when you look at manifestly that, you know, they're missing two key players, both in Micah and in Josh Jacobs. That's why the line is what it is.
20: Well, let's hang on that thought then for a split second longer. Who is the bigger loss, at least in the short term? Parsons or Jacobs?
0: Micah, by far. I mean, listen, Jacobs has been a heck of a running back, and, you know, his off-the-field stuff is what it is. We don't have to sit there and litigate that whole thing. But the reality of, you know, him being a guy that could change a game on his own, I think speaks volumes. And so the fact that he's not going to be there, your offense doesn't have to be great if Micah Parsons is on the other end of the field, right? Like, that's just, you know, how it is. So I think when it comes down to it, this is a guy that ultimately changes the scope of the Packers here for the next couple of weeks or first 4 weeks of the season, because he is that important to him.
20: On the other side of the ball, Matt LaFleur, of course, previously worked for Kyle Shanahan. We know he wants to run the rock. And yet this Packers team, with Josh Jacobs in his first season in Green Bay, rushed for 929 yards on his own, but they were 15th in the NFL in rushing yards per contest, Zeno, and a lot of that has to deal with that second half of the season after Micah Parsons got hurt and how it affected every other facet of this organization. But ultimately, when I look at this running back room, sans Josh Jacobs moving forward, Marshawn Lloyd, now a second-year player out of USC, Chris Brooks, and Caleb Johnson, the former Iowa Hawkeye, who they traded a sixth-round pick for yesterday. In my opinion, if Caleb Johnson looks like he did his final year at Iowa, they absolutely fleece the Pittsburgh Steelers. But we haven't seen that player since he was drafted 2-3 years ago.
0: Yeah. Look, I'm high on the Packers. I think that they are a team that we can, you know, count on. I think they can win the division, but the start will be very critical for them. And I think they can overcome, you know, missing Micah given the sort of softness of their schedule. They get him back week five at home against the Bears. That's a huge lift right there. And, you know, I think you get to another softer part in the middle of their schedule before it gets really tough at the end. All that being said, they won't be successful if he's out long term. He just means too much to them defensively. And if they don't have him, they have an uphill climb.
20: Three players across the NFL were placed on the commissioner's exempt list today on cutdown day across the league. The aforementioned Josh Jacobs of the Green Bay Packers, Jonathan Cooper, the edge rusher for the Denver Broncos, and Terrion Arnold, newly signed by the Seattle Seahawks, formerly of the Detroit Lions. Of those three, Zeno, which one is the biggest loss for their respective units? Because I think this could be a little bit of a trick question.
0: Yeah, I mean, again, just name recognition alone, is you lean towards it being Micah, right?
20: No. This, I'm talking the commissioner exempts list. Those three. So Josh Jacobs, Jonathan Cooper, and Terrion Arnold.
0: I mean, Terrion Arnold is a heck of a corner. like, you know. Again,
20: and this is a Seattle secondary that's gotten banged up here during the preseason.
0: I mean, I think that they were rolling the dice in getting him. I think you can reproduce the production. You know, you can find the production for Josh Jacobs. But Seattle's back end last year was so effective. If they're going to find a weak spot there early on, teams could exploit it. I would lean towards him being the biggest guy.
20: If only because the Jaguars play them week two. I am fascinated, and I think we almost are underselling the impact of Jonathan Cooper and him being out an extended period of time, because this was a Broncos team that led the NFL in sacks last year, because you still have Zach Allen, you still have Nick Bonito on the other side, because you have a linebacking core with Alex Singleton who can also bring pressure from the second level. At the same time, when I look at this Denver Broncos team that was 11-2 in one score games last year, a stat that is absolutely not sustainable, I do think losing a cog in the machine of this defense could come back to bite them in the butt, especially when you consider Cooper was second to Bonito in sacks with 8 of the league leading 68 sacks the Broncos had last season.
0: Yeah, but if you're asking me how they overcome it, they have Sean Payton as a coach.
20: Well, so that's how I feel about Josh Jacobs. They have Matt LaFleur as their coach. They will find a way to turn this into a running back by committee approach like he wanted to run when he first arrived in Green Bay and largely did, and they'll find a way to run the ball, especially after the season they had down the home stretch last year where they just couldn't run the ball.
0: Yeah, I mean, look, if Jordan Love plays at an optimal level, the offense is going to be fine in Green Bay. I think that is the least of the challenging losses for those three teams. Just you have to trust LaFleur, you have to trust Jordan Love that they're going to be able to be effective on the offensive side of the ball. And again, with running backs sort of being replaceable to a certain extent, I don't know how much that really affects them. Again, we go back to Micah being on the defense. That will be probably more of an impact. But Seattle has, you know, I know we're not really treating them like the defending champs, and we have overlooked them a lot. Some of that's because of the Rams and, you know, all the quarterbacks in the AFC. And maybe we're just doubting that Sam Darnold could pull off the feat 2 years in a row. Remember, I mean, he threw a ton of picks last year still. All those things said, that defense, if they take a hit, I don't know if the offense can sustain it. Remember, Kenneth Walker is gone as well. A lot of changes in Seattle. So things are going to look different. I mean, Zach Charbonnet's on the pup to start the year, so they're going to be JSN's still there, but he's also a guy who just got paid. But usually happens to guys after they get paid, and he's a little bit of a drop off in production.
20: He'll have a new OC as well, but the head coach remains the same, and so that's why whether it's Sean Payton or Matt LaFleur, I do have hope for those three organizations that had players placed on the commissioner's exempt list today. Zeno, I was going to run through some other big names who were waived, released, or made a team on cutdown day in the NFL, but I'm just going to go to one name in particular because I think it ties everything we've discussed here on Game Night on ESPN Radio together.
0: Send it.
20: LSU has the 33rd claim in the waiver wire. Will Jack Pyburn, released by the Tampa Bay Buccaneers, the undrafted free agent rookie, be joining their practice squad, or will he be a member of the LSU Tigers by tomorrow this time?
0: I mean, and didn't he say out loud, I have to go work on my craft? Well, work on it at the NFL level. Work on it with NFL players. You don't get to work on your NFL craft in college. I don't know that it works that way. And if he's going to go back, he'll be wearing a scarlet letter for a long time. I don't know that it's the best decision for him, but the money could be alluring at LSU, that's for sure. They've already paid $50 million out. What's another $2 or $3 million?
20: That would certainly be a lane change. Coming up next, SportsCenter All Night with Jay Reynolds. 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
4: Hey, this is Rich Eisen coming up on Monday. 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
29: Aaron Donald has two words for us.
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33: Ryan Howard again! Ry Cobb in full effect! Someone stole Shel Reeve! Calls the timeout!
29: The unstoppable force is, well, unstoppable.
34: A closing 4-under, 66, 16-under par, and barring a miracle from Victor Hovland here at 18, Scottie Scheffler will win the Tour Championship for 2026.
29: Plus, not bad for an old man.
34: Swing and a miss, strike three. 10 strikeouts for Scherzer. He stands alone with the 9th most strikeouts in Major League history.
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35: 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Sunday was the day to make the cut of the NFL or return to the NFL. No cut for the Tour Championship, but it's a familiar name that gets the win in Atlanta. Speaking of shots that will earn you a win in Atlanta.
5: And the pitch to Olsen. Swung on, hit hard. Down the first baseline, fair ball, game over. Matt Olsen hooked one right inside the bag. And the Braves win it in extra innings.
35: 680, the Fan, Matt Olsen, the walk-off single, second walk-off hit this season. Didn't have any walk-off hits in his first four seasons with the Braves. They beat the Rockies 3-2 in 10. Atlanta's seventh consecutive win. Braves with a five-game lead in the NL East over the Phillies. Closest division in baseball is the AL West. Astros and Rangers. Houston on the road in New York facing the Mets.
5: Diaz a tying run off second, the 0-1. And Wade hits it in the air and pretty deep to right. Back on it is Bench at the wall looking up. See you later! Pinch hit, two-run homer for Lamont Wade Jr. And the Astros are on top by a score of 4-3. He hit that off the facing of the second deck.
35: That came in the sixth inning, KBME. Astros double up the Mets 6-3. Third straight road series win for Houston. Mets, meanwhile, seventh straight series loss against the Astros. Astros get the win in New York. As for the Rangers, they were in Milwaukee.
6: The 1-1 pitch, and that ball is hit hard to deep left. Churio going back. It's over his head, off the track, and it rolls up over the wall. Looked like it was going to bounce back into the field of play, but it actually rolled over the wall and out. It's an automatic double for Duran that scores two, and the Rangers have their first lead today and their first lead of the series, 4-2.
7: The 1-0. Jock swings, hammers one down the right field line. It's hooking towards the pole. That ball's back. It is out of here. Jock Peterson rounding the bases with his 24th home run of the season. And the Rangers' lead grows. It's now Texas 5, Milwaukee 2.
35: They'd go on to a 7-4 win over the Brewers. 105-3 the Fan. Rangers snapping a four-game losing streak. They get the win over Milwaukee. Astros remain two games ahead of the Rangers for the lead in the AL West. Sunday night baseball in Chicago. Reds had some offense.
5: Pitch. Swing and a ball drilled center field. Pete Crow Armstrong is back. He's back some more, and that one is gone. Home run, Sal Stewart, his 31st of the year. And Stewart will touch them all. It's 7-3 Cincinnati. This kid's having some kind of season.
35: 7-3 there. Reds go on to a 7-5 win over the Cubs. Cincinnati hitting four homers in the game, 10 in the series. Cubs scoring five in the loss. 60% of that offense coming from their MVP candidate.
5: The 3-2. Swing and a high fly ball right field. That one back on its way and it is gone. Pete Crow Armstrong, a leadoff homer as he hammered that one out of here over the right field wall. The 1-0. Swing and a ball drilled. Right center field. That one back, and that one is gone. Pete Crow Armstrong is second of the night. Five homers in the last two games, and the Cubs are within two at 7-5.
35: Five homers in the last two games. Two homers on Sunday comes in the Cubs' loss to the Reds. But Pete Crow Armstrong hitting two more. Back to Wrigley and our crew for MLB on ESPN Radio. John Shambi, Doug Glanville, Boog.
5: All right, Jay, thanks very much. Well, the Reds end up winning the game, but Pete Crow Armstrong, two more homers, five homers in the last two games, and a guy who right now, Doug, I think you'd say is the National League MVP.
9: I mean, it's very clear that his name is going to be there for great debate with Shohei Ohtani, and the question is Ohtani's pitching. You know, it's been a separator for a while, and mostly offensively he's still been in a class by himself, so it was kind of easier, but this season it's not the case. Pete Crow Armstrong has the offensive advantage, and he's a tremendous defender out there, which adds to the question marks about is pitching enough, especially when Ohtani's only pitched about half the season. So Pete Crow Armstrong is doing it all right now, the power, the speed, the gold glove defense, the incredible base running. And he's gotten so many big hits for the Cubs, you know, whether it's walk-offs or leadoff home runs. I mean, there's no aspect of his game that isn't having this high impact, and that is a mark of a most valuable player.
0: Cubs blow an opportunity to gain some ground on the Brewers, so they remain eight back. How do you assess the Cubs' opportunity? They have seven left head-to-head with the Brewers, including the first of four tomorrow night here in Chicago.
9: Well, Craig Counsell talked about before the game, he's like, we have to really see it as one game at a time. You know, they'd love to win, you know, six out of seven, or, you know, put themselves in a different position. But it's tough. The Brewers are a really good team, and they're on a pace to win over 100 games. So that makes it a challenge to try to do it in one game and try to catch up the deficit. So, but it's fun. The rivalry is deep. It's a lot of excitement. We've done those series in the postseason, and we know that those teams are well matched and their fan bases are going to be out.
0: Yeah, there's no question about it. So the Reds win it here, and again, the final 7-5, despite two home runs from Pete Crow Armstrong. For Doug Glanville, I'm John Schaumbe, right here on your home for every game of the postseason, Major League Baseball, on ESPN Radio and ESPN app. Now we send it back to Jay Reynolds in the studio.
35: All right, Boog, Pete. Crow Armstrong, 14 homers this month, most by a Cubs player in a calendar month since Alfonso Soriano in 2007. PCA, two more homers on Sunday, perhaps moving into the driver's seat in the MVP race, as you mentioned. Conventional wisdom suggesting Shohei Ohtani has the edge since he's a pitcher, but are you a pitcher if your team doesn't need you to pitch?
1: Would it just be simply better for him to focus on being the best hitter he can be for them, because they don't really need him as a pitcher? Blake Snell, Yamamoto, Tarek Skubal, Tyler Glasnow, Roki Sasaki. On the other hand, the Dodger offense has stunk since the All-Star break. 22nd out of 30 teams in runs scored going into play on Sunday. They need Shohei Ohtani to be much more offensively prolific than they need for him to pitch.
35: And Sunday against the Tigers, Shohei Ohtani, seventh game this season, going 0-for-5 or worse. But the Dodgers did have offense.
0: Valdez is 0-1.
3: Teoscar tees off in the air to deep left field. Tail time here in Motown. Oh, a long home run for Teoscar Hernandez to break the tie and make it 3-1 Dodgers here in the top of the sixth.
35: AM 570 LA Sports. Dodgers a 6-1 win over the Tigers, 28th series win this season for LA. 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
0: Aaron Donald will be joining up with Myles Garrett as part of a Rams pass rush. He's coming out of retirement.
8: And then the Rams did that massive trade for Myles Garrett. And earlier this week, it became clear that he wanted to return to the Rams.
35: Speaking of LA, not a major surprise, but Sunday, on the day that the 53-man rosters became official, Aaron Donald makes it official and comes out of retirement. The defensive tackle getting a one-year, $20 million deal. ESPN insider Adam Schefter.
10: Truth of the matter is, if you spoke to the Rams today at noon Pacific time, 3 p.m. Eastern, Aaron Donald just left their facility, said goodbye, left, and they thought, this is not going to work out. He may not be coming back. That was the feeling within the organization. There were doubts that had crept into their thinking, and they definitely were not convinced as of 3 o'clock Eastern that he was coming back. And lo and behold, an hour later, he announces on Instagram that he is returning to the Rams. So I think he knew what he was doing, and he just decided not to share that with the Rams. Why would a player spend his summer preparing to return to football if he wound up not returning and playing at all? That wouldn't make sense. He was working out. He was trying to get back in football shape. He was doing all those things. All the signs pointed to him coming back, but he still needed to feel good. He still needed to have his body right. He still needed his wife to sign off on it. He still needed to agree to a contract. There were a lot of things that had to get done, even though a lot of people ultimately thought it would get to this spot, which it eventually did, even to the surprise of some of the Rams officials.
35: $20 million deal has playoff incentives that can raise the total value to $30 million. Donald retired in March of 2024 after 10 seasons, all of them with the Rams, who drafted him number 13 overall in 2014. And now he's returning for another run.
2: To be honest with you, you know, it was on and off for a while, but I think we knew this decision about 2 weeks. You know, I know the world was saying all types of different things and nobody knew what was going on, but, you know, I kind of knew for 2 weeks and then I talked to Sean every single week, damn near every day. So, we stayed in contact. I gave him all my updates, how I was feeling, how things was going. So I know he got annoyed with asking all the questions in camp every damn day. So I felt bad for him at that point. But, you know, I was doing everything I needed to do, to get myself a peace of mind and see if I can do it. So, wasn't no rushing. Just wanted to take my time and make the right decision, right? Because once you choose to come back, you're all the way back in. Can't be halfway in, got to be all the way in it. So had to get to that point where I felt like I will feel like I'm 100% committed to playing football again, you know, because last 2 years been amazing, right? Building things that I've been building, working on what I've been working on, kind of working from home and, you know, jumping back in the fire, playing football again. So really had to sit back, think about it, not just from the physical aspect, from the mental aspect as well. So everything just played out how it played out, and we're here now.
35: Aaron Donald now back in the NFL, back with the Rams. And as for what's exciting about this next chapter?
2: Just being here, being part of this team, potentially doing something special. You know, that's what it's about. You know, I think so the Super Bowl being back at SoFi kind of excites you too. But, you know, it's a long process to even get to that point. You know, you can't jump past the process and the grind that you got to go through to get to that. Obviously, that's the end goal you want to do. But, you know, I'm just present and I'm here and I'm glad to be here and I'm just going to work, get myself where I need to be, earn my position wherever that is and whatever my role is, and just do it at a high level.
35: Aaron Donald back after being out of the NFL, and he rejoins the Rams as expected. 3-time Defensive Player of the Year, 8-time First Team All-Pro, 10-time Pro Bowl selection, and the 2014 Defensive Rookie of the Year. Now part of a defensive front that also includes Myles Garrett. Rams are the only team to head into a season with multiple players who won multiple Defensive Player of the Year awards. Aaron Donald heading back to the NFL after being out of the league. Ditto for OBJ. Odell Beckham Jr. makes the 53-man roster for the New York Giants after a season out of the NFL. When he signed in the spring, new coach John Harbaugh said there was no guaranteed roster spot. He'd have to earn it. Earlier on ESPN Radio, our Giants reporter Jordan Ronan.
4: He showed a lot this summer, and most importantly, because remember, he hasn't played in 2 years. He's had a bunch of injuries, twice ACL, once broken leg. Number one is he's proved he was able to stay healthy, did not miss a single practice this summer.
35: Beckham, drafted by the Giants in 2014, as you heard, didn't miss a practice, proved he could still get open. Earlier on ESPN Radio, Ted Wynn from The Athletic on game night.
11: I really doubted that he could make the roster when he got signed, but just watching him in preseason, he's still pretty explosive, or he got some of the explosion back. Still a very deceptive route runner. And I kind of think he might be able to even make an impact on this Giants roster. We don't know where Malik Nabers is going to be coming off of his injury. And it's not a very talented team when it comes to receivers. So, OBJ at his age coming back, coming back with a team that drafted him, I think it'd be a pretty cool story to see if he could be productive this season.
35: Beckham, 33 years old, last played for the Miami Dolphins during the 2024 season. SportsCenter All Night, ESPN Radio, U.S. Open in full swing. In the spotlight Sunday night on Arthur Ashe, the men's 4-seed Novak Djokovic playing in his 20th opening round match in New York.
12: If you ask me if I'm prepared, I feel like I am, you know, as best as I can be. Let's see how it goes. You know, the opening matches are always, for me, particularly in the last few years, quite challenging.
35: Djokovic saying he felt prepared. As it would turn out, this opening round match would prove to be one of those matches he described as challenging.
13: It's a fitting ending as he hustles up to finish off the 24-time major winner.
14: 5-7, 4-6, 6-2, 6-1.
13: Credit to the big underdog. Unforgettable night for Mariano Nivone. Agonizing night for Novak Djokovic and his many millions of fans.
35: Mariano Nivone outlasting Djokovic in 5 sets, winning 6-1 in the fifth in a match that took just over 4.5 hours.
15: Djokovic with his first career loss in the first round of the U.S. Open. He's now 19-1. With the loss by Djokovic, it means this U.S. Open is now the first major since the French Open in 2003 to not have Djokovic, Roger Federer, or Rafael Nadal in the second round. Tough night on the hard court for Djokovic. Record-setting night on the hardwood. That's next. SportsCenter All Night continues. It's ESPN Radio.
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0: home for the Sens, Red Blacks, 67s, World Juniors, the Bills, and the NFL. 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
15: 81, Lynx failing to clinch the number one overall seed in the playoffs. But Reese, with that double-double, passes Alyssa Thomas for the most in WNBA history in a season. She spoke with NBA TV.
1: Angel, a disappointing loss this past Friday, but the sense of urgency, the fire this team played with, how would you define it for the response for the number one team?
2: Yeah, we didn't feel good about that last game. We wanted to go into the break feeling good. I mean, this is the number one team coming in here, so everybody got to lace their shoes up and be ready. And I think we all came together tonight and played great.
1: I mean, come on, more WNBA history, Angel. Every single time I talk to you, the most double-doubles in a season. I know you said it doesn't matter if we don't win, but you got the dub and you continue to make history. How do you put into context what you're doing, girl?
2: I'm just grateful and I'm thankful. This opportunity is the opportunity of a lifetime. Being able to play this game every single day, I wake up and I'm blessed. And I'm so happy to be in Atlanta. I'm excited. We're about to go to the World Cup. I'm excited to go with Ryan. So just so many blessings in my life, and I'm just super grateful.
1: Speaking of Ryan and the back-to-back threes, I saw you, like, just fuel so much energy into her. What's it like playing with Ryan?
2: I told her, shoot or shoot. She didn't make a shot the first half, and I felt like she was a little down. So just putting confidence into her, pouring into her. I tell you, I'm going to need you. I need you every single time. If you miss, baby, I'm going to get the rebound. Don't worry. So I told her to keep shooting, and she came out big for us tonight. I'm so happy for her.
1: And DeWanna Bonner.
3: Yes.
1: I mean, come on. That new addition. What did you feel on the court with DB now on the squad?
2: Her energy. I told her her first shot was going to hit like crack. And it felt really good when she hit that three that I passed to her. It felt really good. So I'm really happy to have her. She's a great bet. And I'm super excited to, when I get back, to be with her more and four more games into the playoffs.
1: I got to ask you, Angel. It's your debut going into the World Cup. What does this mean to you?
2: It means everything. To be able to take this Atlanta off and still represent them, but also to play for something bigger, to play for USA and go compete for gold with some of the best, to be one of 12, to compete with the best, but also to compete aside with Ryan is really, really cool, and I'm really grateful and I'm really excited. So, go USA!
1: We are rooting for you. Bring back gold. Congratulations.
2: Thank you.
15: And she heads off after the win for the Dream, the 8-point win over the Lynx. Atlanta with three players with a double-double on Sunday. Angel Reese with her 29th. Golden State chasing Minnesota for the top seed.
4: Deflection by Inksler. Five on the shot clock. Hayes wants to make something happen. Southpaw throws it up and it goes in. It's just a tough bucket over two in that zone. And then she flexes, lets everybody know she's got 18 points here in Portland.
15: WNBA League pass. Valkyries, an 86-69 win over the Fire. Their fourth straight game holding an opponent under 70. Valkyries a couple of games behind the Lynx for the top seed. Wings 97-71 over the Suns. The Sun Wings 24 wins this season, tied for the second most in any season in franchise history. Sparks a 90-74 win over the Storm. Seattle with its 16th double-digit loss this season, second most in the WNBA behind Toronto. Sports Center All Night, ESPN Radio. The golf season, the FedEx Cup wrapping up on Sunday with the final round of the Tour Championship.
5: Well, he's going to tap this in, and that will be a par for Scottie Scheffler, a closing 4-under, 66, 16-under par, and barring a miracle from Victor Hovland here at 18, Scottie Scheffler will win the Tour Championship for 2026 and become a FedEx Cup champion, the ultimate prize on the PGA Tour for the second time, proving once again, all season long, there's nobody better than Scottie Scheffler.
6: Victor Hovland has chosen to lay up with his second shot, and so that means Scottie Scheffler is the winner of the 2026 Tour Championship, and with that, he takes the PGA Tour's ultimate prize, the FedEx Cup, for the second time for Scotty.
15: It was on SiriusXM PGA Tour Radio. Scotty Scheffler trailed by three strokes entering the final round. He wins the $10 million first place prize. Victor Hovland shoots a 2 over 72 to win it, while Scheffler shoots a 4 under 66.
7: Yeah, golf course changed a little bit today. The pins were in some really tough spots, and we got a little bit of wind, which made things, you know, I think more challenging for a lot of the guys. And I was able to get off to a really good start. You know, I made a nice par on one, great shot into two, and then, you know, a really nice putt there on four. You know, I made mistakes, I'd say, on six and seven, but after that, I played some really solid golf and was able to finish the tournament off.
15: With the $10 million, Scheffler passes Tiger Woods for first all-time in the PGA Tour career earnings list. Seventh player since 1980 to hold the career PGA Tour money lead. Joining Tiger Woods, Davis Love III, Greg Norman, Tom Kite, Tom Watson, and Jack Nicklaus. Scottie Scheffler finishes 16 under to win the Tour Championship. Heading back to the NFL, that's next. SportsCenter All Night is ESPN Radio.
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0: can't be halfway in. Got to be all the way in it. So everything just played out how it played out, and we're here now.
1: There were a lot of things that had to get done, even though a lot of people ultimately thought it would get to this spot, which it eventually did, even to the surprise of some of the Rams officials.
15: Aaron Donald makes it official, says he's back, returning to the Rams after being away from the NFL. His former and current coach, Sean McVay.
2: It's the greatest team sport that there is. Obviously, Miles and Aaron get a ton of credit that's been deserved and earned throughout the course of their career, but those other guys on the front are pretty damn good too. And so I think the beauty of the unit is the unit. Those guys are incredible parts of it, but so are Byron Young and Josiah Stewart and Dez Johnson on the outside. So are Kobe Turner, Braden Fisk, Puna Ford, and Tyler Davis on the inside. And so that's a pretty cool thing, because you're going to need a bunch of guys up front, and those two guys, in addition to those guys I just named, you feel really good. And it's how do we come together as a group, and how do we play great team football?
15: Aaron Donald is 35 years old, has 111 sacks, second most among primary defensive tackles in a career behind John Randall's 137.5 since sacks became official in the early 80s.
0: Oh, that was a huge part. I think that the D-line group alone, you talk about the interior guys, and then you got B.Y., and then you bring guys like Miles Garrett, out here, right? I already thought it was a stacked D-line with Verse. Obviously, things transpire and happen, and then you bring a guy like Miles Garrett, a generational talent, and it's like, that can be fun, right? And, obviously what they did on the back end with bringing, certain pieces they need at the secondary, man, and I think this is a complete team with me here or without me here. So for me to even have the opportunity to be a part of this, be with this team, I take nothing for granted. It's a blessing to be, retired from the game for 2 years and had the opportunity to come back and be a part of something special, And nothing's promised, nothing's guaranteed, but I'm willing to trying to get to that ultimate goal, what it is, day by day, week by week, and just stack them days.
15: Aaron Donald will be part of that defensive front that also includes the aforementioned Miles Garrett. ESPN Rams reporter Lindsay Theory.
4: To me, it was always about when, not if. Now, all of that being said, not surprising, though, it did get kind of a little intense at the end, a little interesting, wondering, well, maybe he's not coming back, but this certainly always seemed the direction it was going.
10: Everyone's excited, and I get that, and you should be. He's going to be one of the most fun defensive lines to watch when they're out there together, Miles Garrett and Aaron Donald. But he hasn't played in 2 years, so the expectation that he's going to play 80% of the snaps is unreasonable, at least early on. What are you expecting from Donald from a participation standpoint early on?
4: Yeah, I would imagine there might be a ramp-up period for him, right? He's been out of football activities for more than 2 years. The interesting part about him is when he retired, he was very much still at the top of his game. Like, this is not a guy that was on the decline and decided to hang it up. Like, he was still right there at the best of the best. So I would imagine a little bit of a ramp-up period. But, and Sean McVay has said it, we've covered Aaron for years and years out here, and we know what his standard is. Aaron Donald does not do anything less than the Aaron Donald standard. So he's not coming back to be, like, a guy who comes off, comes on the field for third down. Like, this is a guy who's going to be out there. Like, if he's coming back, he's coming back to be Aaron Donald, not a shell of Aaron Donald, not, Aaron Donald, kind of in the twilight zone, just along for the ride. So I would expect, again, there to be a little bit of a ramp-up period, but Aaron is often comes back as Aaron, and I think that's what we should all expect, because that's what he expects out of himself.
18: Okay, so if he comes back as Aaron Donald, and he comes back as he and probably we expect, what are the reasonable expectations for this Rams football team?
4: The expectation before Aaron Donald came back was that this is the Super Bowl favorite. So now with Aaron Donald back, it's like this is a Super Bowl favorite. Like, a lock as a favorite, the favorite, the more favorite. This just makes their defense. This is a team that made a lot of moves over the offseason. Obviously, they add Miles Garrett to that defense. Trent McDuffie, they bring in Jalen Watson. They already have really strong young talent in Byron Young, Braden Fisk. So this is a defense that, needed to improve over the offseason, and not that it improved exponentially. And then you add in Aaron Donald, you guys. So this is like the favorite of the favorite of the Super Bowl.
15: Aaron Donald back with the Rams. Favorites to win Super Bowl 61, according to DraftKings Sportsbook. And that was prior to Aaron Donald returning. Also on Sunday, Odell Beckham Jr. makes the New York Giants 53-man roster. Micah Parsons will open the season on the PUP list. Titans waive former starting quarterback Will Levis. Dolphins trade for Packers. Kyle McCord to be their QB2. Packers running back Josh Jacobs placed on the commissioner's exempt list after a misdemeanor charge in a domestic incident. The Browns trimming their roster, but didn't cut or trade any of the quarterbacks. They're carrying Deshaun Watson, Shedeur Sanders, and Taylen Green, and the quarterbacks on their 53-man roster. Quarterback Dylan Gabriel placed on injured reserve, designated him to return. He's got a back injury. He'll be eligible to return after the first four games of the season. Injured in the preseason finale against the Patriots, where he did complete 12 of his 15 passes, including three touchdowns. And it continues to never be easy with the quarterback situation in Cleveland. ESPN analyst Mike Tannenbaum.
3: Cleveland's decision the other day looked bad when they said Deshaun Watson was going to start. Mm-hmm. I think it looks worse. Like, Todd Monken's a good coach. Yes. Give him those three young quarterbacks. Start Shedeur. Dylan Gabriel did look good. Like, I thought he played with good fundamentals. Thought his eye level was excellent.

0: This really looked like a Bill Belichick coach team.
1: I mean, these guys came out with a whole different attitude, and they were going to fight for 60 minutes, and they did.
2: I'm really happy, Bill, come out here and start the season off on the right note. We got a lot of stuff to clean up, but at least we can do it in the victory column.
3: North Carolina gets a season-opening win this weekend in Ireland, beating TCU in Dublin earlier on ESPN Radio. Manny Navarro from The Athletic.
4: I'm going to give Bill Belichick's team the credit. I thought they were excellent for the final three quarters on defense. And, you know, yes, there were certainly some mistakes that TCU made, a lot of penalties. But, you know, you look at what North Carolina was last year. And to come back after losing by 34 points to that same program a year later and then beat them 15-10 and play the kind of defense they did, you got to give them the credit for that.
3: Obviously, small sample size, but could be gearing up to be an interesting early part of the season for the Tar Heels. Earlier on ESPN Radio on game night are Mark Zeno and Mia O'Brien.
5: That looked like a Bill Belichick win. Because of one stat and one stat only. We could certainly talk about the fumbles and the fact that they lost the turnover margin, but they won the game. We could certainly talk about Bobby Petrino, the offense, the rushing yards maybe leaving a little bit to be desired. But for me, the point that said to me, Bill Belichick has gotten through to these kids, 3-11, three penalties on UNC, offense, defense, special teams as a collective. Compared to 11 penalties for Sonny Dykes' his Horned Frogs.
6: It was a very Belichickian win. I mean, it had all the markings of one. It was strong defense. It was smart football. It was taking advantage of another team's mistakes. It was not beating yourself. And that's what good coaching is all about.
5: If there is a world, Zeno, where UNC goes to Clemson, they knock off the Tigers. They are 3-0, hosting Notre Dame on Saturday, October 3rd. What is the conversation around UNC?
6: That they're much improved.
5: Not that they're on a trajectory to the college football playoff.
6: No. If they go into Clemson 2-0 and they pull off an upset there, and then they have Notre Dame on deck, I mean, you know, a 3-0 UNC team might be one of the more surprising things we didn't expect to see early on in the college football season.
3: Up next for North Carolina, East Tennessee State. That's in a couple of weeks before that matchup with Clemson on September 19th. NFL cutting down its rosters, college football season underway. Like any good Venn diagram, there's overlap between the two. LSU alone is in line for three players who were released by NFL teams. Certainly not cut and dry, though. The SEC says it will comply with the order from a state judge in Louisiana that prohibits the conference and Commissioner Greg Sankey from punishing schools, but the conference says it will certainly defend its legal rights when they go into court on Thursday. Sticky situation all around. ESPN's Mark Schlabaugh.
7: I don't think we're going to know until Friday. I was told after Darren Heitner and some other attorneys made some statements to keep in mind that, you know, SEC teams don't finalize their rosters until Friday. So even if LSU added these guys on Monday, you know, they wouldn't be in violation until Friday. I know their legal counsel, the league's legal counsel, sent out a note to ADs saying we're going to, you know, honor these state court rulings, but I don't think by any means they're ready to stand down. They could file a federal lawsuit this week challenging those state rulings. And from what I've been told by other attorneys who are not involved in this case, but have been involved in other NCAA cases, that the SEC would have a really good chance of winning in court, you know, arguing that they can enforce their own rules. I'm just surprised Lane, and I know Lane pretty well, I'm just surprised Lane is going to die on this hill.
8: Are you surprised, Schlabaugh?
7: No, I guess not. I mean, I guess if anybody was going to do it, it was going to be Lane.
8: Right.
7: And Lane says he's not involved, but come on. It just so happened to be filed in Baton Rouge in front of a friendly LSU judge with Ole Miss players involved. I wonder two things, Peter. Is he worried his roster is not good enough? And is he worried his roster is not good enough to beat Ole Miss and Oxford? Or he's just sticking it to the Rebels one more time?
9: What is the College Football Playoff Committee? Can they go out there, or the College Football Playoff as an entity itself go, hey, listen, we won't consider you at this point? Is that a backfill option that the College Football Playoff could do?

0: right now going forward?
1: I think from a legal standpoint, the SEC probably feels like their intra-conference transfer rule, which would prohibit those guys from going to Ole Miss to LSU after the spring, would be more enforceable because that was already in place. Like this, you can't have pros was just added in the last week or so. And so the plaintiffs could argue you just made up the rule to penalize us. Mm-hmm. I feel unfortunate for some of these people in the class of 2022 because it's obvious they're getting the short end of the stick, but it's just bad timing. You got to have opportunities for graduating high school athletes. And those kids have been getting, you know, squeezed for the last couple of years because you guys got so many guys playing 5, 6, 7 years.
0: Yeah.
1: When we all woke up on January 1st, we thought there were two things you couldn't do to continue to participate in college athletics, and that was gambling on your own team and going pro. And it just seems like every day something else happens that leaves you shaking your head. It's just when Congress and lawyers get involved, they usually screw things up.
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3: The 1-0. Swing and a ball drilled. Right center field. That one back, and that one is gone. Pete Crow Armstrong is second of the night. Five homers in the last two games. And the Cubs are within two at 7-5.
2: Our Boog Shambi right here on ESPN Radio. 7-5 would be as close as the Cubs would get. Reds win the Sunday night game at Wrigley, but Pete Crow Armstrong with the two homers. MVP, right? Our analyst, Doug Glanville.
4: I'd say right now he's got the offensive edge on Shohei Ohtani, and that says a lot right there. But it's the pitching question, and because Ohtani's not pitching, that was always the way that Ohtani would just put the exclamation point on his dominance, is that he was already offensively on his own the MVP. And then he's like, oh, by the way, you know, he has a 2.9 ERA and he's pitched in 17 games. That was just like, okay, that's just more than enough. Now, you know, he's been on the shelf on the pitching side and, you know, and he's not, I don't know when he's going to come back. And that opens the door for Pete Crow Armstrong being able to have a better offensive season, which he is right now. And so that's why he's in the driver's seat.
2: PCA, two homers on Sunday, five in the last two games. Yankees, a 16-1 rout of the Red Sox, largest win over Boston since 2000. As for the American League wild card, Yankees and Red Sox holding the top two spots. Guardians holding that third spot.
3: The 1-0 swung on and lifted high and deep right field. Way back there, home run, Jose! 9-1.
2: Guardians go on to win 11-1 over Kansas City. WTAM with the call. Guardians winning 8 of their last 10. Fifth game this season where they've been in double digits. Up next, saying goodbye. SportsCenter All Night continues. It's ESPN Radio.
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2: 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Little League World Series Championship Sunday in Williamsport. That was the focus, the game. Didn't go without notice, though. It was bittersweet to say goodbye to our buddy Carl Ravage after decades at the worldwide leader.
15: 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Ravi, you mean so much to the story of ESPN and all of us. And for more, we go to our guy, Eduardo Perez.
16: Yeah, and Carl, you've been our quarterback. You've been our leader, our mentor, and the best teammate we can all have. You mean so much to the people in front of the camera and behind the camera as well. And personally, you've been my rock. So I appreciate everything that you have done to make us look damn good on TV.
17: I appreciate
16: but
17: that.
16: But most importantly,
17: yes,
16: it's the friendship that matters.
17: No question about
16: Thank
17: it.
16: Thank you.
17: Thank you very much. You're the best. You all are
16: Thank
17: the best.
16: You.
17: I've said it to everybody that would listen. This Little League World Series means so much to me, but it's really always been about the kids. I love what I do, and I love the people I do it with. So thank you very much. You're the man.
18: Ravi, you told me be myself from day one, man, and I really appreciate everything you've done for me, dude.
17: Well,
18: coming into here not knowing exactly what to do and being with you guys, man, it's an honor, it's a privilege, and I thank you so much as well.
19: Hey, my entry into baseball was with you. Baseball
17: yeah,
19: tonight,
17: yes.
19: Your heart, your passion from Little League, you are synonymous with this sport, Rav, forever.
17: You're going to make me cry, so thank you all.
16: Have a great call, and make sure Todd keeps catching those balls here.
18: I'm ready.
17: Thank you, Eduardo. Thank you guys very much. I appreciate that. More than you know.
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0: number 5.
21: Jay, we begin with the championship of the Little League World Series, where Nevada came up short against Curaçao, as heard and seen on ABC, with Carl Ravage on the call for his final game.
22: Felix will try to end it right here. Jace Ward with the bases loaded. Swings and hits one to center field, and it is caught by Ryan. And the island country of Curaçao lands the biggest fish. They are Little League World Series champions for 2026.
0: Number 4.
21: From Little League to the pros in a jumbled AL wildcard race, Baltimore stayed within a game of the last spot in the AL with a win over the A's with the help of a Gunnar Henderson homer. Call on WBAL.
23: Here's the pitch. Gunnar smashes this deep to right field. Forget about it. It's long gone. A two-homer game for Henderson, and Baltimore seizes the lead in the fifth. Gunnar goes off. 3-for-3, and it's the second Earl Weaver special of the game. 7-5 Baltimore.
0: Number 3.
21: In Toronto, Max Scherzer continues to climb on the all-time strikeout list. The Blue Jays climbed to within a game and a half of the last playoff spot by beating the Mariners. Here's strikeout number 10 on the day, courtesy of Sportsnet 590, The Fan.
22: 2-2 pitch.
23: Swing and a miss, strike 3. 10 strikeouts for Scherzer. He stands alone with the 9th most strikeouts in Major League history. 3,535.
0: Number 2.
21: While the Yankees and Red Sox battle for positioning, they remain behind the first place Rays in the AL East. Tampa won its 4th in a row as Johnny DeLuca and company finished off a sweep of the Padres. The call from 620 WDAE.
24: Caminero short lead, and the pitch, fly ball down the left field line towards the corner, giving chase is Taylor. Back near the pole, jumps up and up over the wall. He did not catch it. He knocked it over the wall. It's a two-run homer, and the Rays have tied it up. Johnny DeLuca with a two-run home run down the left field line on a ball that Taylor looked like he caught.
0: Number 1.
21: Finally to Washington, where the Marlins powered their way past the Nationals as they look to stay within striking distance in the NL wildcard race. 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
22: 2-1.
23: That one hammered out to left field and deep. Lyle pushing back at the track, at the wall, and it's gone! A two-run home run for Otto Lopez. This thing unraveled on Tom Cosgrove, and it's 6-2 fish in the top of the ninth.
25: There's not many fans here, but the volume of the booze here is crazy. Wow.
2: Marlins didn't do much for the first 8 innings in Washington, but in the 9th, 6 runs, and they get the win. Scottie Scheffler rallies and gets the win at the Tour Championship to wrap up the golf season. Got off the course. Didn't go straight to reporters, though.
26: They're like, we got a couple minutes. And I was like, all right, let me just go inside so I can get some air conditioning. And then there was an open bar right there, and I was like, all right, I'm grabbing a beer. It tasted great. Yeah, it's fun. I don't really drink very often. My wife and my manager were like, wow, I haven't seen you have a beer in a long time. And it's like, yeah, well, season's over now. I'm going to have a beer.
2: 10 million and a beer. Rams get a key member of the defense back. That's next. 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
11: Clinched the season title. At the U.S. Open, which started Sunday morning, Novak Djokovic lost his first-rounder Sunday night in five sets while battling illness. The Sunday night ball game in Chicago went to the Reds over the Cubs 7-5, despite two more homers from Pete Crow Armstrong. He has 38. Philadelphia sent the Angels to a seventh straight loss 5-2. Atlanta won its seventh in a row, a 10-inning win over Colorado 3-2. The Dodgers and Tyler Glasnow won 6-1 at Detroit. I'm Steve DeSager.
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32: Aaron Donald has spoken. 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I don't care about it. Well, you're going to care about it. This has been going on for months. 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There's a resolution. A solution. Welcome in the beginning of another week of the Ben Maller Show. We are in the air everywhere. Companions, as we feed your mind. Not necessarily the healthiest food, but we're feeding your mind anyway. Coast to coast, border to border, and beyond on the vast and humongously powerful microphones of FSR emanating live from the wave, the tidal wave of hot takes, guaranteed human from the world famous Fox Sports Radio studios, where Alf the alien opiner, Ferg Dog, and Maller Prop Guy were nowhere to be seen at the big Maller meet and greet over the weekend. The three legends of the show, none of them showed up to the big event we had in Lost Wages, Nevada. However, we had the biggest turnout we've had at the Vegas event that we've done. We've done the third year in a row, and it's getting bigger and bigger, so thanks to everyone that traveled. In my head, they all traveled to come to the event. I'm sure that's not true.
4: I'm sure people had other plans in Vegas and just happened to be there, and we were there. But in my head, every single man and woman that showed up, I didn't think there were any kids there. Every man and woman that showed up was there just for the show.
5: And, hell yeah.
4: And that's it. And I'm going to believe that, and you can't tell me otherwise. I believe that every single person that walked in there was there because of the show. And they just happened to travel exclusively to Vegas, not to gamble, not to see a show, not to do any kind of debauchery up in Pahrump. No, they were there just to hang out and be part of the fun. And we had all ages, which I love. We had older people. We had middle-aged people, younger people, everyone. It was great. It's wonderful to see everybody. So we'll talk more about that as we continue on. But we're beginning the festivities, and thanks to everyone that did take the time out. Thanks to everyone also who said they were going to show up who didn't show up, by the way. There were a bunch of people we were promoting to be there who somehow did not make it there. And then there were other people that we didn't think were going to be there who did show up. So it was a mixed match situation. So our lead this hour, don't bury the lead, my man. All right, we're going to Los Angeles, L.A. Big roster news after months and months of chatter. The decision is in. Is Aaron Donald A, not returning to the LA Rams, saying, I can't play anymore, I'm cooked. B, no comment on my future plans. Or C, you can ram it all day and you can ram it all night. Survey says, the answer is C. You can ram it all day and you can ram it all night. So if you didn't see this, Aaron Donald humming bars there, and he's out of retirement, two seasons away, and he has returned to the LA Rams for the 2026 regular season. Our long national nightmare is now over. Whee! Football player signed a contract that used to play football. Okay, that's exciting. Listen, I like the Rams. I hope Donald does well. I'm tired of the story, though. Tired of the story. I am. 35-year-old defensive tackle. And the good news is he's going to get out of poverty now, because he no longer has to worry. That one-year contract for $20 million with playoff-based incentives that could push the deal up to $30 million. So he'll be okay. One-year, $20 million contract to come back and play, and then up to $30 million. I've not seen the fine print on what those incentives are. Good luck. Now, reports claimed that this went down to the wire. Did you see this? Bullcrap? Yeah, the reports were like, oh my God, Donald left the Ram facility on Sunday without telling the organization his decision? Yeah, that was the reporting. There were doubts, legitimate doubts about the comeback before he agreed to return less than 2 hours later. Maybe he had to go to Chipotle or something like that, get lunch. He went out, had a nice lunch, and then he came back, and he said, psych, I'm going to play. All right, so that is a good jumping-off point. Let us discuss the question. Defensive tackle Aaron Donald waiting until the 11th hour to return to the LA Rams. Was this legitimate, the way it's being portrayed? Was it legitimate, soul-searching by Aaron Donald, or manufactured drama? So I've got iPad, Thousand Island dressing, and autopsy report. And I do not have a fork in my mouth, but other people may. All right, so A, all right, listen, oh, it's a flosser. That's all right, it's a flosser. It looked like a fork. That's very odd to talk with a fork in your mouth. In my peripheral vision, I looked across the glass, and I saw what looked to be a nice fork.
10: Just chewing on a fork over here.
4: Well, some people enjoy that. It's, you know, why not? All right. So, again, the question, you got defensive tackle Aaron Donald, and he waited until the 11th hour, returns to the LA Rams. Was this legitimate, deep soul searching, or just manufactured drama? So, A, spare me the Hamlet routine with Aaron Donald. I do not need the Hamlet routine with Aaron Donald. It's not that deep. To play or not to play. Stop. Stop, stop, stop, stop. Please. All right. This was not soul searching. This was manufactured drama-o-rama. It's humbuggery is what it is by the Rams. It's like, and you get a little side here. The key part of this, the reason Donald waited here, he did not want to do training camp. The man said, no, ixnay on the camp, eh? And that's why. He skipped out on training camp. And we talked about this. I'd been hearing this for a while, that there were three options. Sign immediately and show up and go through all the practices. There was that option, and then play in the regular season games. There was don't go to training camp and then sign and then play in all the games. There was also an option of don't go to training camp, don't sign right away, and wait and see and make sure the Rams are as good as the hype and then sign with them as a late season addition. You'll have to keep in shape and then come back and play at some point around week 8 or 9 of the regular season, and that will be that. All right, so Donald spent the summer, and even before that, before the summer, giving the Rams, if you read the reporting here, it was the Bachelor finale treatment from Aaron Donald here. And then he finally accepted the rose, and I was not surprised at all. I was getting messages. Did you see he signed? Oh, my God. My buddies are arrested. So I'm not that into it. The Rams don't necessarily need Donald. This is an add-on item. The Rams are so good. Seattle's freaking out. They're signing guys that have all kinds of issues and are broken down up there in the Pacific Northwest or facing legal ramifications, all because they're trying to catch the Rams, because they know that was a fluke what the Seahawks did last year. And so the Rams are, that was before they added Aaron Donald. So they didn't need Aaron Donald per se. And Myles Garrett, when he showed up, and they traded a bunch of draft picks and whatever to get him. So fine. You got Myles Garrett flashing all the jewelry, and Donald's like, I don't want to come back and play. I'm not going to come back and play. And then Garrett's out there flashing all the individual awards, no team awards, because you play for the Browns, and Donald got seduced to come back into the nightclub for one more dance under the disco ball at the nightclub there. And so if you look at it, being completely transparent, this is the greatest defense ever assembled based on record of individual accomplishments. Now, does that mean, if you look at the iPad, no, look, I'm serious. Oh, you're just being a homer, Maller. You're being a homer. No, I'm not. No, I'm not. Look at the resume. Look at that bullcrap. You people love your little accomplishments. Look at all the accolades. Defensive player of the year here, there, and everywhere. Revamped secondary. The Rams went out and bought the Chiefs secondary that won all those Super Bowls. They got those guys. Now they've added Myles Garrett and Aaron Donald. That's unbelievably craziness. Greatest defense ever assembled. Wonderful. Frame that, put that up. Now, of course, the problem is always eventually you actually have to play football, which is always just a buzzkill. You actually have to play the freaking games. And Donald is 35. Last I checked, he has not been cryogenically frozen the last 2 years. He's not hanging out with Ted Williams' brain somewhere in Arizona. Okay, that's not happening. So the Rams are betting on muscle memory here. They're betting on muscle memory over Father Time. That on a one-on-one tackle drill, muscle memory will take down Father Time, and so we'll see if this works. But if Donald comes back here and is merely mortal, think of him like a Clark Kent, all right, wearing a suit and the glasses and all that stuff, okay, fine. But if he's not, that's not good. It's passable. They're betting on Superman, up, up, and away, is what they're betting on. The hype machine. If this is Clark Kent and not Superman, goes right in the ditch. Right in the ditch is where it goes there. So if someone else, and this is, I love the fact there's no margin for error. If someone else hoists the Lombardi trophy at SoFi Stadium in February of 2027, Valentine's Day, I believe is the date of the Super Bowl, then the Hollywood production is a EF. Epic fail is what it becomes for the Rams. So, hey, I'm all for it. Every team should be like that. We're all in. The Rams are all in. They've got the fossil of Matthew Stafford, who they squeezed out an MVP last year. At this point, Puka Nacua hasn't been suspended for going around like a vampire and biting women, so he's still able to play. So you got that. All right, meanwhile, speaking of Seattle, let's now head to the Pacific Northwest, where several of you reached out to me. For some reason, the 12s love the show. You'd think they wouldn't like the show, but they love the show. So I got some emails after the Seattle Seahawks had added defensive back Trevion Diggs. Remember they signed him, Trevion Diggs? They signed him, former Cowboy, defensive back, and they signed him not that long ago, like within the last couple of weeks. And I was skeptical. Of course, I'm always skeptical. It's kind of my default position on this. And so, well, the news came out with roster cutdowns around the league on Sunday. One of the surprise moves, the Seattle Seahawks have said, bye-bye! They have temporarily fired defensive back Trevion Diggs. So I guess all those emails, can I write back to you and do na-na-na-na-na-na? Yes. Now, supposedly, this is where it gets even better. So supposedly it's not a permanent goodbye. Oh, no, not a permanent goodbye. The GM, John Schneider, came out and said the Seahawks intend to bring Stephon Diggs' brother, Trevion Diggs, back to the practice squad in the Pacific Northwest. And he waxed loquacious, John Schneider, about the players and the coaching staff. They just love Diggs. Love him. They dig him. And he just needed more time to acclimate himself to the Seahawks uniform. So as a vested veteran, from what I read, these things are never wrong. So Diggs does not have to clear waivers. He is free to sign with any team's 53-man roster or practice squad before returning to Seattle. So he can go somewhere else and that's it. And pretty sure that there's not a big market for this guy. I'm just saying. All right. So the question, Seattle says that, hey, they love Trevion Diggs, big fans. Of course, they also let go of Trevion Diggs. And so that's the deal. So Seattle says they love Trevion Diggs, but doesn't an NFL team show love? This is going to shock you. By actually giving the player a roster spot that they love. I know. Oh, you're such a boomer, Maller. I know. I'm from the old country. Yes. Sounds like some of the conversations I've had with program directors. Well, we really think you're good, Ben. Not good enough to put you on during the day or pay you real money, but we think you're, thank you. Just give me the bird. Just give me the frickin' bird already. All right. So to answer the question, again, Seattle waxing loquacious about Trevion Diggs and how great he is and all that stuff. And my point is they generally give you a roster spot if they think that way. And the answer to that is bingo bango. Seattle thought Trevion Diggs was hamburger helper. Oh my God, diamond in the rough. Big name and put him out there. Just add some water and presto, you got instant NFL starting level defensive back in the rotation. The reality, false advertising. Right, that's soft soap. It is soft soap there. You're not good enough. That John Schneider, what he's doing is saying he's pouring Thousand Island dressing on top of the story there. And needs time to acclimate, which is code for you're not good enough right now. So let's put some dressing on top of this and soften the blow. Because if Seattle believe that Trevion Diggs could still play at a high level based on their suck bag secondary, that he would absolutely be on the 53-man roster right now, not handed a RSVP at the kiddie table of the practice squad. Is it possible? This is one that Jerry Jones got right. Maybe Jerry Jones actually knew something when Dallas dumped the guy that had 11 interceptions and was all pro a couple years back. Think about that. 11 interceptions. You talk about the NFL, how fast stardom evaporates in the NFL once injuries mess with the margin for error. So this guy was the toast of the NFL a couple years ago with the Cowboys. Now he's battling for scraps. It's wild. That is not trying to acclimate yourself to the roster. That's the NFL moving you straight from the showroom over to the bargain bin is what that is. All right, last word to more comings and goings in the NFL. We head now to Nashville, Tennessee, the Music City. At some point, we got to do a Maller meet and greet in Nashville. We got to get to Nashville.
10: Soon.
4: We got to make that happen. Yeah, absolutely. Yeah, we can all stay at Clay Travis's house, you know, our old morning guy. I'm sure Clay will put us up, no problem, unless he calls the cops. Anyway, the Tennessee Titans, waving Will Levis. Bye-bye! Will Levis has been let go over the weekend, one of the many roster moves around the NFL, ending his 3-year run He was the 33rd overall pick, the top pick in the second round of the 2023 NFL draft. And ixnay on the quarterback, he gone. Tennessee reportedly tried desperately to trade Will Levis, and nobody wanted him. There was no market. That's depressing. And Levis became the starter in when Ryan he was a rookie, and Ryan Tannehill sucked at a time you cannot suck. And so there you go. Actually kept the job in 2024, Will Levis, briefly. And some of the online chatter saying that Will Levis was set up to fail in Nashville. I love that. Just no accountability. Just it's all blame somebody else. Blame somebody else. All right, so the question, who deserves more of the blame? We'll play the blame game. I love the game. It's the blame game. All right, so who deserves more blame for the quarterback Will Levis failure, the belly whopper that he did with the Titans? Is it the Titans organization or is it Will Levis himself? All right, so my default position, now very rarely do I go away from my default position on this. My default position on this is stop blaming the Tennessee Titans in this case. Will Levis was given a great mitzvah, an opportunity to play as a rookie, meaningful NFL snaps, to show something. And did he show something? No. He just wasn't good enough. That's what he showed. He sucked at a time you cannot suck. That's it. The autopsy report on the quarterback experiment in Tennessee reads, faulty wiring upstairs. Now, he did get hurt in the middle of that, but my God, Will Levis was your classic central casting quarterback. Relatively big, strong arm, some said rocket. He has a rocket launcher. Okay. Looked like $1 million, Will Levis, on the catwalk, walking off the bus, doing a pirouette there. And then they had to show up and the actual football stuff took place there. And the stat of stats, the mother of all stats with Will Levis in 2024, 16.3%. of his plays in 2024 resulted in either a sack, a fumble, or interceptions. Like that's impossible. 15% of the time it was a sack, a fumble, or interception. He was a gridiron pinata, is what he is. And Tennessee couldn't trade him. Think about this. They couldn't even get a bag of gumballs. Not even the good kind of gumballs. They couldn't even get crappy gumballs for Will Levis. And he gets tossed straight into the recycling bin. And no, is he going to find a job somewhere in a practice squad? Yeah, probably. He'll find work somewhere. But barring a Hollywood plot twist, Will Levis goes from a guy that at one point was being tagged as a top 10 pick in the NFL draft to currently unemployed in his chosen line of work at age 27. And the Wikipedia page, you look at Will Levis. Now he's given us good talk radio. Will Levis has given us good talk radio. We will forever be grateful for Will Levis, coffee mayo guy. Remember, Will Levis, coffee mayo guy. Like to put the mayo in the coffee, which I think was a joke, and then it became a thing, and he became like a brand ambassador for mayonnaise. And then he was also the victim of a Eastern European hacking group that put a sex tape of Will Levis all over the internet, so he's more known for those things than he is playing quarterback. And just flying like he thought he was Superman. That there were a couple times carrying the ball with the Titans where he got hit and did the old helicopter. Got hit in the air. Boom, all around. It is the Bane Maller Show. We are just beginning the new week. And if you want to congratulate us for the big Maller meeting, feel free. You know, it's, I mean, what a success. Everyone loved Lorena. Coop sat in the back there quietly. And I actually got on stage a couple times. I didn't sing. Got on stage a couple times, which was very uncomfortable for me.
5: I got pictures of you on stage.
4: I'm not happy about that, but it was great. Thanks to Slug and Dave, and we'll talk more about it as we go through the overnight. And in fact, Coop went on such a bender, he's not even here. So we left him in Vegas, and poor Patty. I mean, my man Patty, you know, we got a big morning producer here. And he is a Seahawk apologist, unfortunately. But that's all right. I'll overlook that because he's a nice guy, Patty, and you know all that. So he'll He'll be hanging out with us. 877-9, which is good for Hollering James and all the other callers that Coop will not put on the air. Anyway, 877-996-6369 if you'd like to be part of the live program. Now, straight ahead, the heat is on. Unexpectedly, the heat is on. What is that all about? We'll get to it, and we will do it next. However, it is the block party. It's the A block. Let's see, what hour is it right now?
5: Number one.
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0: The Ben Maller Show on Fox Sports Radio. If you were unable to attend the Big Maller meet and greet over the weekend in Lost Wages, Nevada, you can at least check out some of the photos. Now, if you're blind, you're pretty much screwed. But if you have vision, you can check out the Instagram page. And that's Ben Maller on Fox, or the Facebook page, Ben Maller Show. There's a bunch of photos on there. There'll be another photo dump. I only scratched the surface on that. So if you want to see some of the photos that were taken there of the soiree in the desert, wasn't as hot as it's been in the years past. It was like 107, 108.
1: What do you mean?
0: It wasn't that bad.
1: Every time I stepped outside, I needed chapstick
0: and a
1: bottle of water.
0: It's fine. It's been hotter in years past. It was. Now, the only thing, it doesn't cool down at night. That's the one thing. It was like 100 degrees at midnight. That's a little awkward. Anyway, check out the Instagram page, Ben Maller on Fox. Follow that page and also the Facebook page. People are nice there. They're a-holes on X, but they're nice on Facebook. Good people. You know, your aunt, your uncle's on there, your grandma, your babushka, all of them on there. By the way, Ben Maller Show, I've noticed over the years here, very popular with babushkas, which is odd. It's odd to me, but babushkas love the show. I should start a special Benny's Babushkas. I could start that.
1: I love that.
0: It's a good idea. I love the babushkas. They just listen. I don't know why. It's every time we do one of these things, there's always a few babushkas that are there. It's great. If you want to be part of the show, 877-99 on Fox. That's 877-996-6369.
2: Do it live!
0: Also on X, at Ben Maller. That's at Ben Maller. You can say hello to Lorena. She's right over there. Say hello to Lorena. FSR Tech Queen.
1: I made it alive.
0: Barely. And our friend Patty, big morning producer here. We're paying him top dollar. Finally, the company's spending money. I got a morning producer.
3: Yo.
0: There he is right there. You can find him at Patty Speaks with a Z. Am I correct?
3: Yes, correct.
0: Patty, there's sound of him right there, warming up, getting ready for the show. Or is that our old buddy Lee? I don't know. I have no idea. Anyway.
2: Hey, Lee.
0: We're back at it. Yes, we are. The heat is on, unexpectedly. We'll get to that coming up in a minute. Just wanted to have a few more thoughts here. And I'll do a full post game on the Fifth Degree podcast, the Fifth Hour podcast on Friday. So we'll have a full post game coverage. That's very valuable. All the networks were bidding on that. I believe we won the rights yet again. No one else has been able to outbid the Fifth Hour podcast for post game coverage of these major events in the Maller Militia. And it was wonderful. I want to thank everyone that came out. Mad Jack, man, that guy, wow, he blew me away. He's got all kinds of bull crap he's dealing with. Mad Jack made the trip out, hung out with us. Great to see him. We had a bunch of people flying from all over the place, and it was a lot of fun. Now, as always, some of the people didn't show up. I got a lot of messages. Did Mouthwash Mike show up? No. No.
1: I hope he's okay.
0: We don't know where he is. I drove around. I saw a lot of homeless people. I did not see Mouthwash Mike. I thought I would see him somewhere. And it's really trying to find a needle in a haystack when, unfortunately, times are tough these days and there's a lot of people. I guess if you're homeless, I think you'd want to live on the beach. Although in Vegas, they got that whole underground city. The hotel I stayed at underneath was one of the entrances to that underground tunnel system.
1: Oh, really?
0: Yeah, they have a whole, like, there's thousands of people living under Vegas.
1: I heard there was like 10,000, but I don't know where the entrances are.
0: Oh, I know where one of them is. Well,
1: maybe we should have a meet and greet down there.
0: Oh, that seems like a great idea. What could possibly go wrong? Other than getting shanked.
1: We'll have Mouthwash Mike host it down there.
0: Never
1: be
0: found again. Yeah, he knows where all the tunnels are. He's probably down there, that's why. And so we didn't see him. He was not there. Unfortunately, Wayne from Mizzou, we didn't see Wayne. We were hoping he would be there.
1: Big Lou.
0: Yeah, what happened to Big Lou? Not on number two anymore. He's on the naughty list, Big Lou.
1: I heard that something came up,
0: uh-huh.
1: And he was hoping that he would still be able to make it last minute before it was didn't over, happen. But he did not.
0: And I believe our friend we were promoting, celebrating her divorce. Maybe she's getting back together with her husband. Nada from LAX, not there. Nada. But anyway, listen, the people that were there were wonderful. So thanks to everyone that showed up. And
1: there were so many people. It was so hot. I was like, oh, I need a fan.
0: Yeah, it was very warm. It was warm. But it's a good thing. It's a good thing there were that many people.
1: Did you eat the chicken strips?
0: I did not. You know, I don't like to eat at these things because.
1: I know, but I thought maybe you might give in this time.
0: No, I didn't. I was just bouncing around. I feel, man, we only, we actually, we stayed way past the 2 hour point and we would have stayed longer. We got kicked out. Oh, did you?
1: Yeah, I stayed downstairs and had a couple more shots.
0: Oh, okay. Yeah, we got kind of kicked out of the upstairs part of the venue because there was another event that was scheduled. And so otherwise I would have stayed. I wouldn't like, usually I want to get out of there, but I was like, I was having a good time. I was like, yeah, I'll hang out.
1: Great crowd. Oh my gosh.
0: Yeah. Everyone was wonderful. They loved the show and thank you guys for making us feel somewhat important. So, we thank you. We thank you. We thank you. Yeah. All right. Supermarket Steve says, I still think as an overnight. Yes, he was there. His wife though did not make it. She had a case of, well, in Mexico, they call it Montezuma's revenge. In Vegas, what do they call it? The slot machine revenge? I don't know what they call it there. Anyway, I still think as an overnight show with people who actually live overnight in a city that never sleeps, we should be doing this sometime around 9 p.m. or even midnight. Coop argued there's better things to do at midnight. I argue, what better things? Yeah, we like the afternoon because it works out better. You can go, you know, sleep in, go, and then go out. And yeah, people do want to go do stuff in Vegas. I understand that. Plus it's hard to find venues even in Vegas that are open that would host us at that hour. I guess that bar is open 24 hours, but I don't know if that their upstairs part is open 24 hours. So there's an issue with that. Just Josh from Cincinnati writes, and I'm wearing my souvenir hat that I got from the Cincinnati, Kentucky trip. I've got my Reds, mascot hat on. That was my souvenir. I get a hat every city I go to, and this is the hat I got. Just Josh says the Titans returned that fraudulent chicken sandwich back to the kitchen rather, and said, hold the mayo. Eek in Roseville, Minnesota says Will Levis would like to play for the Vikings because the

0: Jerry's Doug, didn't he retire years ago, Jerry? I don't know. Well, we are on X at Ben Maller. That's at Ben Maller if you'd like to be part. Let's go to the phones. Let's say hello now to a man. I did get asked questions about this guy, Lucky Tony. People were wondering what's going on with Lucky Tony. Hello, Lucky Tony. What's going on? You're on the Ben Maller Show. Welcome, Tony.
1: It's Hollering Jesus.
0: Oh, our first phony phone call. Wait, Pat, you confused Lucky Tony and Hollering James? Holy crap. My God.
1: I mixed it up.
2: Oh, the name, man.
0: You are such a con artist. You are a con artist.
1: So I get 2 golden tickets for coming there as Lucky Tony.
0: Well, Lucky Tony, when Lucky Tony finds out that you did a phony phone call impersonating him, heads are going to roll. Heads are going to roll. Now, you know, I popped up. I was not allowed into the show Thursday into Friday. We couldn't get a studio somehow, which blows me away in Vegas. But I did pop up on the morning show on KFAN, Hollering James, and your name may have come up off the air. How about that? James?
1: Called you from the hospital without my Obama phone. I came into the hospital.
0: What?
1: I nauseated.
3: Yes, we can.
0: What are you talking about? I didn't hear the beginning. What are you talking about? I didn't hear the beginning.
1: You're in the beginning. I know the beginning with the Ben Maller Show.
0: Were you in the hospital last week?
1: I was.
0: Oh. Well, that's not good.
1: And again this week. I'm vomiting up blood. Okay, this is
0: you're
1: plasma.
0: You're vomiting.
4: Oh, my gosh, what?
1: I'm vomiting up plasma. And my stools are plasma.
0: Oh, my.
1: All of them are plasma. So what
0: James.
1: I did was
0: James.
1: I had staff call the ambulance for the hospital. Well, the hospital says, are you sure he's coming in for this? We come for him all the time. We're sick and tired of coming in for him if this is going to be frivolous. They said, no, come for sure. Well, besides an officer didn't come, they came. The ambulance sent me over my fever. 104.
0: James.
1: Then they checked it again. Okay, it came down a little bit after them giving me an IV and some medication. I got all black and blue. It came down to 96. Then it shot back up again. I don't know why. They ran the IV again.
5: I'm a doctor.
0: Yeah. All right. Well, yeah, listen. How are you feeling right now? You're not in the hospital now, right? You're
1: in the hospital. I really am in the hospital.
0: You're in the hospital. You're calling us. You're calling us from the hospital right now. Why are you
1: calling you from the hospital phone to my room?
0: Okay.
1: I'm in the ER. I had to come to ER.
0: Okay.
1: Abbott Northwestern Hospital.
0: All right. Do they know what's wrong with you?
1: They're checking me out now. They ran an EKG.
0: Yeah.
1: They got the sticker still on my chest.
0: All right. Now listen to me. Listen to me, James. I know you can be a pain in the ass. We love you. We want you to feel better. So listen to the doctors and the nurses and don't be a schmuck, okay? And listen to what they tell you. And then you got to take care of yourself, James. We need you around. The show's going to suck if you're not around. We need you around, okay?
1: Are you going to have Doc Mike? I want to listen to Doc Mike.
0: I don't think you want Doc Mike's medical advice right now. I don't.
1: Why not? What's Doc Mike doesn't think?
0: He would tell you to do a pineapple fruit smoothie with a special added yellow sauce in there, you know.
1: But what would he give me for pain? This is what I'm talking about. All this pain I have.
0: Yeah.
1: I had a chiropractor, a Jewish chiropractor.
0: It's very important that he's Jewish, yes.
1: He cited it with American Family in Allstate.
0: Yeah.
1: Okay, Hans Paul Meyer.
0: All right. James, I got to go. You want me to put you on hold or you want me to hang up on you?
1: I would love to be on hold.
0: All right, I'll put you on hold. There's Hollering James. Wonderful. Coughing up blood and has blood in his stools.
4: Yeah.
0: Great. Just absolutely wonderful. Okay.
4: Get better, please.
0: And he did a phony phone. Right, we're 1-for-1 on phony phone calls. Who will do the next phony phone call to get past the gatekeeper here, Pat? Our friend Patty.
4: It's easy to do. Have fun, guys.
0: Yeah, just call. We'll get to the heat is on. We'll push that back a little bit. Time now for the Who Am I game, and here it is. I never played high school baseball, yet was a World Series champion at age 20. I had a 3-homer game in both the AL and NL back when that mattered. I struck out 39 times against Nolan Ryan while also hitting the 10,000th home run in Yankees history. But wait, there's more. I even hit the foul ball that Ferris Bueller caught in that classic 1980s comedy. Again, never played high school baseball, yet was a World Series champ at age 20. 3-homer games in the AL, NL, struck when that mattered, struck out 39 times against Nolan Ryan, believed to be the most ever, and hit the Yankees' 10,000th home run. But wait, there's more. I hit the foul ball. Ferris Bueller caught.

0: that classic 1980s comedy, Who Am I? The Answer. We'll get to it. We'll do it next.
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0: We'll find out how good Monday will turn out to be. We do know that the Ben Maller Show on Fox Sports Radio is rolling on. And a reminder, if you missed any of the Fifth Hour podcast over the weekend, it's a bad job by you. The great thing is it's saved for posterity's sake. So you can go back and hear the many, many shows. Three new shows, Friday, Saturday, and Sunday, including a Bye Bye Bernie episode. Our friend Bernie Frado, colleague here of mine for almost a decade. Bernie taking a break from the radio show and heading back to Michigan. 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
1: The show's over. Goodbye.
0: Well, for now. You know. When you're a true radio guy, and there's not a lot of younger people that are true radio people, but like the old guys, it just gets in your blood, and it'll never leave. It's like whatever Hollering James has. You know, it's just in your blood, and it won't leave, and then there's that. So it gets in you. Back to it. All right, let's go. Back to it we go, and we will pay off the Who Am I game. I did want to get this guy on because he was talked about as well. Hollering James came up. Bunch of guys. Lucky Tony and this gentleman right here in Greenwood, Louisiana. We say hello to our NFL insider, Anthony. Or is it a fake caller? We'll find out. Hello, Anthony in Greenwood, Louisiana. Welcome.
2: Hey, Ben. How you doing?
0: There it is right there. That's Anthony.
3: That's a fake.
0: Is this not the real Anthony? Wait a minute. What happened to the real Anthony?
2: This is the real Anthony.
0: Are you sure about that? How many fingers how many fingers am I holding up?
2: I'm sorry, I can't see.
0: How many am I holding up right now?
2: Four. I can't see.
0: No, you're right. He's blind. I'm holding up two.
3: Our second question. If you were going to take me anywhere to eat, what would we have and where would we go?
0: Good car.
2: Hey, Chuck.
0: Good question. Where would you take Lorena on a nice date? Where would you take? Oh, she's family, so I don't know.
2: Outback!
3: Okay, he passes.
2: Hey, Chuck. Yeah. Hey, Chuck.
3: What up, cuz?
2: Yeah. How was your trip?
3: Oh, my gosh. We had so much fun. Wish you could have been there. You would have been a hit.
2: Me? I would have been a hit, huh?
3: Yeah, you would have been a hit. We would have helped you up the stairs and everything.
0: Yeah.
2: It's good to hear from you, Lorraine.
3: Good to hear from you, Anthony.
0: I think you called her, but I don't think it works the other way. Yeah. Yeah. All right, big weekend for you. A lot of fun, yes? You want to answer the Who Am I game? Let me give the Who Am I game one more time. Cool. Here it is, and I'll let you answer. I never played high school baseball, yet was a World Series champion at age 20. Had three homer games in the AL and NL back when that mattered. Struck out 39 times against Nolan Ryan, believed to be the most ever. And also hit the Yankees' 10,000th home run. But wait, there's more! I hit the foul ball Ferris Bueller caught in that classic 1980s comedy, Ferris Bueller's Day Off. Who am I? Who? That's the question. Hollering James' blood pressure, according to Just Josh in Cincinnati. Reggie Jackson from Miguel on Fire. Matthew Broderick from Not Blind Austin in Bakersfield. Femi, the Uber East driver in Minnesota, going with J.J. McCarthy as his answer. Newly deputized Agent Quang from the MBI, the Maller Bureau of Investigations. The Degenerate Gambler's Cleats from Robbie, the Mariner fan. Who else do we have? Page Dan, can't read that. Kathy and Madison went Hollering James. Willie Keeler, guessed by Manuel Ingardina, or Robin Ventura, either one. All right. Do you have an answer, Anthony, in Louisiana?
2: No. I was going to say Reggie Jackson, but somehow I already said
0: it. Yeah, all right. No answer. Lorena, do you
3: Reggie Jackson would have been a good guess. Yeah. I was going to go with Brandy from the meet and greet.
0: Oh, the lovely Brandy. No,
3: I loved her.
0: Very nice. No, that is incorrect. The correct answer would be Claudel Washington. Claudel Washington is the answer. There you go. Put that in your pipe and smoke.
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2: championship by 3 strokes over Victor Hovland. Rory McIlroy tied for 4th place, 5 shots back. Defensive tackle Aaron Donald officially returned to the Rams. Wide receiver Odell Beckham made the Giants roster. The Titans waived quarterback Will Levis. The WNBA is now on break. Atlanta beat Minnesota 89-81. Pato O'Ward won both IndyCar races in Wisconsin. Alex Palou clinched the season title. At the U.S. Open, which started Sunday morning, Novak Djokovic lost his first rounder Sunday night in 5 sets while battling illness. The Sunday night ball game in Chicago went to the Reds over the Cubs 7-5, despite 2 more homers from Pete Crow Armstrong. He has 38. Philadelphia sent the Angels to a 7th straight loss, 5-2. Atlanta won its 7th in a row, a 10-inning win over Colorado, 3-2. The Dodgers and Tyler Glasnow won 6-1 at Detroit. I'm Steve DeSager.
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0: Ready for a thrill. Well, he got one over the weekend. Welcome in the beginning of another hour of the Ben Maller Show. We are in the air everywhere. Comrades, as we unlock the door to endless possibilities, coast to coast, border to border, and beyond, on the vast and sizably powerful microphones of FSR emanating live from the market, the flea market of wheeling and dealing hot takes. We're open all night. We don't close. Guaranteed human from the world famous Fox Sports Radio studios, where Noah in Austin, Danny in Nashville, who's been very quiet since he became a dad. I'm just saying, Danny, been very quiet here. I think you'd be up more. I'm just saying. What else? Van the one-legged Bama man. Thumbs up, thumbs down. Eddie and Charlotte, they all agree. The Ben Maller Show is all about bull. 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So the rare and appropriate lead story from college football over the weekend. Now, we were busy dancing and having a great, well, no, there was really not much dancing going on, but we're having a great time at the Big Maller meet and greet in Vegas. Thank you if you showed up and appreciate that. Great crowd. Makes me think the show's still doing well. We had a record number of people for our Vegas event, so that was very cool. But our lead this hour is from college football. We go to Ireland. When you think hotbed of college football, you think Ireland. We're North Carolina. They did not play on Tobacco Road. No, they did not. They traveled and traveled and traveled. They opened up the second season, the second chapter of the Bill Belichick novel, and they upset North Carolina in a slobber knocker, 15-10 on a rainy day in Dublin. And there it was, 15-10 the final. So North Carolina off to the 1-0 start. Bill Belichick has his biggest win since taking over the Tar Heels. The bar is not that high. The bar is not that high for Bill Belichick. So North Carolina's defense dominating after the first quarter. They did not play very well in the first quarter. After that, a domination situation holding TCU scoreless over the final 8 possessions. What happened to the Horny Frogs? What happened to the Horned Frogs? 281 total yards of offense. That's it. The Tar Heels producing a couple of big time stops in the fourth quarter in this game, near their own goal line in the second half. And that sets up the win. So that is a good jumping off point. Let us discuss the question. You're up in the air, 30,000 feet in the sky. Does North Carolina beating TCU validate Bill Belichick's NFL-style blueprint for college football? All right. Obviously, what's going on with the Tar Heels and all that. So I've got manager special, Surf Report, and Leonardo DiCaprio. And we will combine all of these things together, and we are going to go zoom, zoom, vroom, vroom is what we're going to do. Zoom, zoom, vroom, vroom. All right, so number one. So on the Maller report card, Bill Belichick, validation for North Carolina beating TCU on a wet field there in Dublin, Ireland. I've got SSSP on my score. Not F, not D, C, A, no, B, none of that. SSSP. Small sample size, please. That's what I wrote down on my scorecard. That's it. After a minutes-long Maller deliberation of the available information, we're calling this a baby step. That's all it is. It is not yet time for hot take validation. It is not time for anyone to sit here and say, well, there you go. Bill Belichick's blueprint works because they beat TCU, a team that kicked their ass last season, the beginning of the Belichick era in North Carolina there. The changes worked for now. And all we have to worry about is today's show, as we like to say. So in this moment, when you look at North Carolina, the quarterback, somebody named Billy Edwards Jr., whoever that is, had a respectable performance, 232 yards passing. The tight end, who looks like he can play at the next level, from Ohio State, transfer, Jelani Thurman, I believe is the guy's name. He looks like he's going to be really good for North Carolina. And Bobby Petrino, keep him off the motorcycles, keep him away from the hot co-eds, and he can coach an offense. Bobby Petrino, the offensive coordinator for Bill Belichick, and they had some explosive plays. Remember how pathetic North Carolina was on offense, how they were just plodding along last year? They showed some razzle-dazzle early in that game. And you had Grandpa Bill Belichick, who was calling the plays because his son is on medical leave, and so Belichick leading the defense, they came up clutch there. Now, to be fair, TCU was, if they were a food, they'd be Sloppy Joes is what they would be, Sloppy Joes here. However, some of that was forced by North Carolina. Got to give them some level of credit here. So after a year of pointing and laughing like Nelson from The Simpsons, ha-ha, at the North Carolina football program, well, Bill Belichick temporarily, keyword there, temporarily, he gets a hall pass here from the football gods, he does, and he gets to pump his chest out and say, hey, all you critics, you know who you are, you get served the manager's special. Now, what is the manager's special from Bill Belichick? Well, that would be a bunch of charbroiled crow for the next week or so. You get to eat charbroiled crow. Disgusting. All right, but enjoy. But how lucky are the crows? They don't taste good. Otherwise, people just be eating these things all the time, right? They don't. That's the only reason why we eat them. They don't taste good, supposedly. That's what I've heard. So, anyway, this is just one, for the moment, enjoyable stop before the struggle bus comes round the mountain. The struggle bus comes round the mountain. So they've got upcoming North Carolina. They've got East Tennessee State. That is a cupcake with sprinkles for Bill Belichick, so you get off to the 2-0 start. Then it starts getting real. Now, Clemson isn't championship-level Clemson. However, compared to the North Carolina football program with Bill Belichick, they're smelling themselves there, the pedigree. So you've got Clemson and then Notre Dame up ahead for Bill Belichick. So let's check back here. We'll revisit this as we get through, what, week four of the college football season? And is North Carolina going to be 3-1? Are they 2-2? Are they 1-3? What would the record be for Bill Belichick at that point? Stay tuned. Inquiring minds would like to know. Now, meanwhile, we stick with college football. A number of you reached out and said, what has happened? What is wrong with the once mighty men of Troy And one of the storylines from week zero of the college football season happened on Saturday. We were enjoying ourselves at the Maller meet and greet, and apparently no one else was enjoying watching the University of Southern California attempt to play football. USC, their week zero opener, became a viral sensation for Football Nation. Why? Because of how empty it was. The empty seats everywhere at the Coliseum in downtown Los Angeles. The Trojans entered the college football season ranked number 14 in the sport. And they announced, the reason this became a thing is because they announced the crowd at 51,144 fans. And SC won 42-26. They had some issues there in garbage time against the Spartans of San Jose State. Old Sparty from San Jose. So the smallest home crowd in the Lincoln Riley era. However, the 51,000 is fugazi, is what it is. That's some fuzzy math, man. That's not even Maller math. That's a higher level of math than Maller math there. 51,000. 144 fans, the announced attendance there, as the TV shots from the blimp above the stadium, the wide-angle shots, showed that there were a lot of people dressed as empty seats for the upcoming Halloween festivities. They had their Halloween costumes ready to go there. Man, now it got so bad. How bad was it? Thanks for asking. It was so bad that USC had to acknowledge how embarrassing the crowd was, because it became a thing. Well, they didn't have to do it, but they did. They stressed in a prepared statement, USC football stressed that they certainly need the electric Coliseum atmosphere. Okay, hadn't been like that since Pete Carroll was there back 20 years ago. And then said the obvious alibi was the weather. They blamed the weather for the lack of souls that attended the game. Kickoff temperature at the Coliseum in downtown LA was 94 degrees. The feel temperature, the real feel was with the humidity, because it's apparently Southern California is now impersonating South Carolina. And the feel-like temperature was 104 during that. They had a heat advisory in Southern California. So the USC is like, listen, we know why nobody showed up, because there was a heat advisory. Blah, blah, blah, blah, blah. All right, question. Are you buying USC's weather alibi? The University of Southern California issuing a weather alibi? Or are Trojan fans simply checked out? That's the question. All right, so here's the deal. After looking at the available evidence, and I used to go to these games all the time back in the day, and they always struggled, SC, beginning of the year. Although they typically, up until recently, did not play just open tomato cans. Like, there was a point where they usually tried to play somebody halfway decent to begin the year, and then over the last 15 years or so, they've gotten away from that. Certainly in the current era with Lincoln Riley, it's let's get the jumbo-sized tomato can, and we'll just line them up there and knock them out. So USC, here's the deal. To answer the question, are you buying USC's weather alibi, or have fans simply checked out? USC does not have a heat problem. The problem is not the heat here. It is a Lincoln Riley problem. That's it. Spare me the Mother Nature, blah, blah, blah, blah, blah, blah, blah, blah, blah, blah, blah. The Trojan faithful have decided to take a siesta, and they're just not into it. It doesn't matter how hot it is. If this team was the buzz and the bee's knees and all that in college football, they would have packed the Coliseum, and it would not have been friends and family only. And Lincoln Riley, he arrived from Norman, Oklahoma, as the offensive wizard destined to restore the once proud USC football program to the penthouse of the sport. But high expectations have harpooned, and now they have crashed down, and they are residing, SC, in a little community called Dullesville. The entire football program seen as soft. They're competing in the Big Ten now, and anytime they have to play in colder weather, they appear to be frozen. That's not a great way to play football, considering that in the Big Ten, you're going to have to play every year at least one or two road games late in the year in cold weather. That's the reality. So your program's stuck in Dullesville here. And Lincoln Riley, with all that hype, choo-choo, the hype train and all that, and the God, legend. And now you look at like his old school, all the Boomer Sooner fans, Alabama fans, Notre Dame, Ohio State, they look at the empty Coliseum and just laugh. They think this is the funniest thing in the world. And the program, the University of Southern California football program, they can put lipstick on the stadium. They can try to. Their claim that 51,000 people showed up, even our friend Anthony in Louisiana, who's blind, and blind sea bass, all these, they can see, even though they're blind, what's going on here. Right? The actual attendance, it was like they're using the Enron School of Accounting to get the number of people they said were at the game. So if you don't know what Enron is, just Google it. I know it's a little dated here. So here's the deal. You check the surf report, and we did for you. We checked the surf report, and the surf report says this is not a heat wave. The attendance problem was not because of a heat wave. It was because of a wave of apathy. The apathy wave has hit that program there, and USC has tried a bunch of different coaches. Some of them have gone on and done nice things elsewhere. They just didn't work out at SC. And USC has a total relevance crisis right now. And it's one of the blue bloods of college football. And in this moment, there is just the whiff of indifference in the air. That's it. And it's spreading like wildfire. And Lincoln Riley's approval rating is currently somewhere around the Arctic in terms of wind chill. All right. Last part of this, the final point. Let's go to the Bay Area, a story that has overtaken all the social media. It's one of the great stories of our time, and I am guilty as anyone else of falling prey to the storyline, and it involves my favorite former 49er wide receiver who was not actually a 49er wide receiver, Dejon Love. Man, is this guy better than Jerry Rice in many ways, better than T.O. So if you haven't followed the story, federal prosecutors want the former, wink, wink, nod, nod, 49er wide receiver who was not, Dejon Love, who's 35, kept behind bars. Keep this man locked up. They're calling the alleged fraudster a serious flight risk and that he has every incentive to flee. Every incentive to flee. Now, Love became a social media sensation for Football Nation. If you haven't been following along, as he had been posing for years as a 49ers player. And it was the old, usually the honey trap works the other way, where it's a beautiful young woman that seduces, uses her amazing abilities as a woman to seduce a man and to trap him in the honeypot. In this case, it's the reverse. This is like man bites dog. This is crazy. So this guy pulled this off. What a fraud. He pretended to be a 49er player for years, and he popped up on all the dating apps and all that and claimed that he had all this insider information, which was bogus, on investments. And these women apparently all fell for the ruse. They gave him money. And he had an accomplice with him. They were arrested recently in Boise, Idaho, on wire fraud. They always get you on the wire fraud. They do. Now, prosecutors say this was a four-year scheme, over 4 years, targeting women across four states, Washington, Idaho, Oregon, California. I believe there might be some others in there. There might be some others. He and his accomplice, and they claimed the guy that was his buddy was the financial advisor. So the question, when Netflix inevitably makes this documentary on the fake 49er wide receiver Dejon Love, isn't the most fascinating part of this and the question going to be, how did nobody Google this guy? Like, isn't that the obvious question? Like, you can make a three-part Netflix docuseries. Isn't that the question? So this guy, again, fake 49er receiver, Dejon, boy, the Niners are having a time here. He had Shanahan with the phantom accident that vanished for 11 days. You got the owner who's looking for a little making whoopee at a trailer park in Ohio. And now you've got the fake 49er player. And of the three, it's boy, neck and neck. I would say Shanahan's third. Billionaire owner looking for a nookie at the trailer park would be number one still for me. And then I would, and not that we're doing a list, but I would put on my big board the love story, which is what a great name, Dejan Love, and he was able to hornswoggle all of these women. This is pure documentary gold. Sign me up right now. I will watch whatever platform this documentary ends up on. I'm in all weekend. I was getting updates. All this played out on social media. All this played out on text message. And for some reason, the women who were taken by this guy, they were posting what he was sending them. And so there you go. We're living in 2026 to think about where we are right now with unlimited information, the information superhighway, which I was promised when I was a kid. It's here and it's right there in your pocket. You have a supercomputer right there. And even hollering James at the hospital with his Obama phone, he called last hour. And yet, 26 women, most of the, based on the photos I saw, most of them young and pretty attractive. Some would call them smoke shows, these young women. And they got absolutely taken to the bank out of 1.3 million because a guy wore a 49er helmet and ran on the beach claiming to be an NFL player. It's the funniest thing. It's like, you know, tell me you don't know anything about football. Do you think Puka Nacua or Justin Jefferson, when they're working out, they take their own helmet to the beach to run? Come on. It's hilarious. Hello. Yeah, it's so good. And if only, again, if only there was a way in the year we're in now to verify whether someone was an NFL player or not in less than 15 seconds. If only that existed. Man, that would be great. So how much sympathy are we supposed to have here? Like seriously, like when your Tinder date starts asking for thousands of dollars in investment money, shouldn't that be an alarm bell? Ding, ding, ding, ding, ding, ding. Like something's going on. However, the secret sauce, based on my review of the available information, the secret sauce of this situation, the con, it's as old as time. You know, it's like what men look for is typically physical. Like a guy will date, a woman who's a janitor and won't mind at all. Now, a woman, you better look like a freaking stud if you're, working the fast food aisle, or you're not going to get the time of day. Right? But this had all that. This guy claimed to have status. The women clearly obsessed with celebrity and all that, desperately wanting the storybook thing to be true, right? And so they wanted to tell all their friends that they had hit the romantic lottery. They found the player. They found the baller. And so common sense went right out the window. Or in this case, they turned on airplane mode and they couldn't get Wi-Fi. And so that was part of the problem, clearly. And I got to tell you, when this documentary drops, and I'm sure they're already starting to work on it, even though the story's not done yet, we don't know how this legal case is going to play out. But man alive, that is going to be the coolest sports documentary since that fake high school. Remember the high school in Ohio that was fake and got on ESPN playing? It was so good. Anyway, as far as this, the Dejan Love story, this is going to be all of us who watch this. It'll be like the meme of Leonardo DiCaprio, right? We'll be screaming at the TV and pointing at the, and laughing. And, for three straight hours or however long the documentary is, how did you fall for this? How did you fall for this? Anyway, it is the Ben Maller Show. And you'd say, well, if these women maybe were like unattractive or whatever, you know, and they were having trouble finding a man, you say, okay. These all seem like they could find men under any rock they wanted to find them in. So, very odd. It is the Ben Maller Show. If you'd like to be part, you can join us right now. 877-99 on Fox. Also on X, at Ben Maller. That is at Ben Maller if you'd like to be part of the program. And on the naughty list, Welcome aboard the naughty list. We'll get to that. Also, Tom Brady getting an offer. However, will he accept that offer? Inquiring minds would like to know. We'll get to that, and we will do it next. However, it is the A block, and let's see, Leprechaun guy. What hour is it? Let's find out.
1: Number two.
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0: $1 show on Fox Sports Radio as we roll on. If you were unable to attend the Big Maller meet and greet in Vegas, bad job by you. However, you can virtually check it out, see some of the photos. I'll put some more photos up later today.
1: Me too.
0: Oh, Lorena will as well. Big photo dump on the social media. I don't put these on X because everyone's an a-hole on X, but you can check out the photos on the other social media channels. So Facebook page, Ben Maller Show. Nice community of people there for the most part. And also on Instagram, Ben Maller on Fox. There's a team photo, which I had to lighten up because the lighting was...
1: Will you send that to me, please?
0: I will. Yeah, I have four different versions.
1: I want all of them.
0: You want every version?
1: Yes,
0: I will make that happen.
1: The one I look best in.
0: Okay. Yes, a lot of people looking the wrong direction. Very hard. It's like herding sheep. It's just...
1: You know when you're trying to take a picture of a toddler? Look over here! Yeah. Back here!
0: Yeah.
1: Someone show a light!
0: Did not go well. But we had a great time. It was a lot of fun. Thanks to everyone that showed up and... gave us the most valuable thing you have, your time, which is really, really cool. We had guys flying in just for the event. So, a lot of fun. Check that out. If you want to be part of this show, 877-99 on Fox, at Ben Maller on the X machine. We use that during the live show, at Ben Maller. You can say hello to La Reina, FSR Tech Queen.
1: Hi.
0: There she is right there. And you can say hi to our producer today in for the Koopaloop, who's still recovering from his weekend bender in Vegas. And that's Patty, our buddy Patty. Patty Speaks.
2: Heyo.
0: Big morning producer. Patty Speaks with a Z. So there you go. All right, back to it. Coming up later this hour, we will have, for your dancing and dining pleasure, another edition of, that's right, Maller to the Third Degree. Also have the Insta Trivia coming up later this hour. Tom Brady getting an offer that he can certainly refuse. Brady receiving a proposition from free agent running back, none other than Austin Eckler. Now, Austin Eckler at one point was really good. Really, really good for the Chargers. That point is not now. Don't let a falling star fall on you and all that. And Eckler has bounced around the NFL a wee bit. And you look at the age game, and he's 31. He's past the expiration point. He's played with the Washington Commanders, kind of. Was injured some of that time there, but he's attempting to seduce Tom Brady to give him an opportunity. The Raiders have an issue as their running back, Ashton Jeanty, dinged up. They're saying, what, high ankle sprain? Did I read that over the weekend? High ankle sprain, which means he'll be out for a while. That sounds not that bad. Ankle sprain, generally pretty bad. So we'll see if Tom Brady picks up the call to text back Austin Eckler, who said, when asked about this, it would be a dream for his family. I guess he lives in Vegas. And he says he's unemployed right now in his hometown, and he'd like to play there. So we'll see if the Raiders have interest. They've already signed a washed-up quarterback in Kirk Cousins. Now they can add a washed-up running back. A matching set there. That would be great. All right, let's go to the phones. It is a call-in show. And who do we have? Eeny, meeny, miny, moe. All right, I'm sure this is another phony phone call, but we'll go to him right away. Let's go to Pete in Pittsburgh. Yes, who's this? Hello.
3: Been years, Pat.
0: What? Huh? I don't hear anything. I heard it's been years, Ben.
1: And now he's gone.
0: No. That's because I realized who it was. Let's go to Big Balls Bob, who yet again dominated the karaoke stage there in Vegas, and he is on right now. He gave me a nice hat as a gift. Thank you. Hello, the one and only Big Balls Bob.
4: Hi, Ben. How are you?
0: If I was any better, I would have spent the night and not driven back to L.A. in the middle of the night, but I did drive back to do this show. I got home at like 6:30 in the morning or something like that.
1: Ew, you left like last night? I left after the event.
0: I left at like 2 in the, we stayed and, you know, enjoyed Vegas until like 2 in the morning and then got in the Malamobile and drove through Baker, Barstow, Prim, all those places out in the desert and got back to.
4: Did you get some jerky while you were driving by that alien jerky place?
0: Well, unfortunately, the alien jerky place not open at 3 in the morning, which is rather disappointing. It's not.
4: It should roll up and have you come in there and buy the whole place.
0: The great thing about that, though, Big Balls Bob, is when you drive back, there's a lot of bathrooms, because anywhere out in the desert, you just pull off the side of the road, there's a bathroom everywhere. So it's really cool.
4: You learned my lesson there. Well, it's good to see everybody, and I had a great time. And maybe when the baseball stadium's finished here, we could do something like that. That'd be fun.
0: Oh, go to an A's game or something like that, yeah.
4: Yeah, or whoever they're playing.
0: yes, to see the other team, not to see the A's, to see the other team. Yes.
4: That's what this town is. I've been to Raiders games. I root for the other team, and I also whoever the Knights are playing, but I like the Knights. So anyways.
0: Yeah.
4: Great thing, Lorena. I got to tell you, I had that drink named after you, and whew, it was a fun ride home, I got to tell you.
0: Oh, boy.

0: little striped one,
1: yeah,
0: right?
1: Yeah, yeah, yeah, yeah.
0: So cute.
1: So, yeah. When you lose a pet, it's not, there's a mourning process. For some people, it lasts an hour. For some people, it lasts 2 months, a year. You know, you never. Let's go back to the phones. Let's say hello to, let's go to Dave, who's in Houston. Hello, Dave. I think I know who this is. Is this the legendary caller, Dave, as in, I think I know who, Dave, is this transgender, Dave? There it is! There it be! Transgender Dave. How's that going, Dave? When's the big operation?
2: Well, you know, I'm entirely gender fluid. There's just no telling. But, you know, I wanted, after all this talk of sex and wire fraud, I wanted to make a completely wholesome phone call tonight, which would be unusual.
1: Yes, that's out of character. That's out of character.
2: This will test your pro football knowledge going way back before your time, and it involves a personal thank you to one of the best NFL players, the number one draft pick in the NFL in 1968. It was for the Cincinnati Bengals. He was a center. He was the only player to ever have his jersey retired for the Bengals. And I wonder if you remember.
1: I have no idea.
2: His name was Bob Johnson.
1: Bob Johnson.
2: Yep. And
1: all right.
2: He, back in 1968 at West High School, I was given the assignment to find a speaker for a high school assembly. And he was big time in Knoxville, as you can imagine. University of Tennessee, number one draft pick. And I had no boundaries at the time. So I called him up at his home, and I heard him say to his wife, that's how a young people got married back then. He said, somebody wants me to speak at high school, blah, blah, blah. But he said yes. And he came and he spoke. And this leads me to think that everybody in the state of Ohio, where he's still doing fine, according to my smart speaker, still living, was very eminent.
1: Okay.
2: Played for like 14 years.
1: Well, I can't wait for the payoff on this. The payoff on this is going to be unbelievable.
0: Maybe in like 14 years.
1: There's a kicker that we're going to get from Transgender Dave in Houston, which is going to blow you away. And I am ready for it. I've been set up now.
2: You know what?
1: I'm ready for it.
2: I thought it was going to be wholesome. It's just a thank you. That's all it is now.
1: Okay.
2: Back to ridiculous content. I heard Brianna doing some of your mailbag over the weekends, was it? Did a very competent job on weekends. And this leads me to believe that the women of Fox Sports Radio are awesome. And my only problem with Lorena is I'm afraid she's lost her heart to Anthony from Louisiana. I cannot compete with that.
1: It's very tough. Anthony, when you have the kind of swag that Anthony in Louisiana has, he makes me melt. He's got game. All right, well, Transgender Dave, not one of your better calls, but we'll try better next time, but thank you. All right, there he goes. Great Transgender Dave from Houston. A fan favorite, for sure. It is the Ben Maller Show. Time now for the Insta Trivia. And here we go. So, Aaron Donald will play his first game with the Rams against the Niners in that really typical California town of, where is it, in Australia? They're in Australia. They're playing in Australia. It's a country. Aaron Donald's 12.5 sacks versus the 49ers, playoffs included, are tied with blank for the most for any player since sacks became an official statistic in 1982. Again, Aaron Donald's got 12.5 sacks against the Niners, including the playoffs. That is tied with blank for the most of any player in the NFL since sacks became official in 1982, obviously against the 49ers. That's the Insta Trivia. The answer. We'll get to it. We'll do it next.
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0: 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Click the thingamajig. Thank you, thank you, thank you. Appreciate that. All right, back to it. Time now for the payoff on the Insta Trivia. Aaron Donald's 12.5 sacks against the Niners, that includes the playoffs, are tied with blank for the most for any player since sacks became an official stat back in 1982. This is just against the 49ers. That is the question. What is the answer? Quickly, we got Mallard of the Third Degree. Bob the Builder, guessed by Femi, the Uber Eats driver. Alf the Alien Opiner says your expired FCC license. Yeah, I did have a FCC license at one point to run the board. You used to have that. Mallard Prop Guy says Sir Scratch Off, King of Sacks, retired caller. Deacon Jones from Analog Al, Joe Klecko from Mediocre Kabuki in Maine, and Trucker Joe says, friend of the show, Seymour Butts is the correct answer. Who else? We have Wiley Coyote from Dad Dude. Mark in Queens is going with Joe Klecko, he said, or Abdul Salam. Do you have an answer, Lorraine? No.
1: Probably Metaphor Kyle.
0: Is it Metaphor Kyle? Very nice man. Met him. No, it is also not Slug, who went with the hedgehog. Wrong. Or some kind of hedgehog. No, the correct answer would be Kevin Green. Kevin Green. Rest in peace, Kevin Green. Ram legend. And Steelers legend in the 80s. It is not Ha Ha Clinton Dix. Yes, by Jerry in the Jar.
2: It's Maller.
3: How about that?
2: To the Third Degree. Fire in. This is when Big Ben gets grilled.
0: And here we go. In the producer's chair, our friend Patty. Big morning producer here, Patty Squeaks.
4: All right, Ben. Well, let's go to the Third Degree. So here's the first question. Dylan Gabriel had the best performance of any Browns QB this preseason with a 3-touchdown game against the Patriots.
0: Yeah.
4: However, this weekend he was placed on IR with a designation to return. Ben, do you think Gabriel starts any games for Cleveland this
0: year? Yes, I'm going to go yes. Here's why. Deshaun Watson sucks. He'll get hurt, and then it's 17 games, so he'll get hurt somewhere before like week 6 or 7. Shedeur Sanders will play, but he's no good. And then by then, Gabriel will be back, and they'll be throwing, you know, poo against the wall to see what sticks. So I'm going to say yes, Dylan Gabriel does get at least one start for the Cleveland football team this year. Next!
4: Next, in 4 years leading the Vikings, Kevin O'Connell has 43 wins and 2 playoff appearances. However, there is some speculation that if the Vikings don't make the playoffs this season, he's out of a job. Ben, do you think that's the case?
0: So it sounds outrageous to say that O'Connell would be out of a job, but I'm going to go yes. Every year there's 10 coaches or so that get replaced in the NFL, and unless he's got, you know, a tight relationship with ownership, he's the guy that said, we want to bring in J.J. McCarthy. And McCarthy, he's either not going to be on the team or going to be like a third string guy. So that's on him. So if they don't win this year and they chose Kyler Murray, yeah, I could see a change. Next!
4: Jaylen Brown said in an interview over the weekend, my mentality this year is to kill. I want blood this year. That's the mentality.
0: Oh, yeah.
4: Ben, do you think Brown could have an MVP-level season for the 76ers?
0: No. There's too many star players on the Sixers. They're not going to all get their stats there, so that's not going to happen. It'll make good radio. How do we know?
4: You went 3-for-3!
0: Oh, I won the game! Patty gave me the win! Yes. Winner!
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23: Tied for fourth place, five shots back. Defensive tackle Aaron Donald officially returned to the Rams. Wide receiver Odell Beckham made the Giants roster. The Titans waived quarterback Will Levis. The WNBA is now on break. Atlanta beat Minnesota 89-81. Pato O'Ward won both IndyCar races in Wisconsin. Alex Belleau clinched the season title. At the U.S. Open, which started Sunday morning, Novak Djokovic lost his first rounder Sunday night in five sets while battling illness. The Sunday night ball game in Chicago went to the Reds over the Cubs 7-5, despite two more homers from Pete Crow Armstrong. He has 38. Philadelphia sent the Angels to a seventh straight loss 5-2. Atlanta won its seventh in a row, a 10-inning win over Colorado 3-2. The Dodgers and Tyler Glasnow won 6-1 at Detroit. I'm Steve DeSager.
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0: Suffering from the blue flu, or is it something else? Welcome in the beginning of another hour of the Ben Maller Show. We are in the air everywhere. Brothers and sisters in sports talk, as we are the audiobook page turner, coast to coast, border to border, and beyond, on the vast and epically powerful microphones of FSR emanating live from the shop. Unlike that alien beef jerky place, we don't close. No. The sweatshop of sports talk is open all night. Guaranteed human. And the world famous Fox Sports Radio studios, where our friend Jerry in Rhode Island, she was at the Worcester meet and greet we did there. Lovely Jerry, Yankee fan Jill in Minnesota, Kathy in Madison. They all agree with Blind Seabass that the Ben Maller Show is a show, and it really is about that express. 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We're back at it, and our lead this hour. Don't bury the lead, my man. Our lead this hour from Major League Baseball, as we are in the final day of August, and down the stretch we come as we can almost see the calendar flipping here, the witching hour tonight, and then we'll be on to September. So our lead this hour, though, is from Dodger Stadium, the boys in blue. So Shohei Ohtani has not been good at baseball for the last couple of weeks, if not longer than that. He's been in the old slumparoo, a major downer for the Dodgers. And a big-time problem if you had Ohtani winning the Most Valuable Player Award. The Dodgers offense also would like Ohtani to step it up, as it's not going well. So if you've not been following, and perhaps not, the Dodgers have been okay beating up tomato cans. However, when they've had to participate against better teams, it has not gone well. They got smoked by the Atlanta Braves earlier in the week and had a pretty humdrum weekend series with the Tigers offense optional. But Ohtani, entering Sunday, Shohei Ohtani, the face of baseball, was hitting .174 with a .529 on base plus slugging percentage the previous 12 games, striking out 17 times in 46 at bats. So that's basically 2 weeks. Now Ohtani went out against Detroit on Sunday and had 5 at bats. He went 0-for-5, which I don't think is good. I don't think that's good. I didn't play Major League Baseball. I don't think that's good. 2 strikeouts against the Detroit Tigers pitching staff, what's left of it. His power, Ohtani's power, has disappeared. He hasn't been on the mound much at all for a while. And so no power, that's gone away. 0 home runs, only 3 extra base hits over the last now 13 games. You combine that, Freddie Freeman not hitting the long ball. And it's a mess. It's a hot mess for the Dodgers. And that is a good jumping off point. Let us discuss the question. How worried should the Dodgers be about Shohei Ohtani? Is this just a slump, or is it something more than that? So I've got Pit Stop, Mount Morality, and Tumbleweed. And we will combine all of these things together, and we are going to go Cowabunga Dude is what we're going to do. Cowabunga Dude. So to answer the question of how worried the Dodgers should be about Ohtani and whether this is just a slump or something more than that, this is the double whammy. It's the double whammy. So you've got Ohtani, who is not just now trailing the Cubs' Pete Crow Armstrong in the MVP race, the entire Dodger offense, the entire offense has degenerated into pure mid without the big bopper bat there, without Ohtani performing like Ohtani. Now, there is still time to close the gap again. Ohtani is supposed to become a regular in a six-man Dodger rotation again. And if he's able to pitch effectively and get wins and then start hitting home runs, coinciding with the inevitable slump from Pete Crow Armstrong, there's still plenty of time for Ohtani to get back. It's not looking good right now. The MVP race in the National League at this moment for Ohtani is officially on the back burner. It just is. And what Shohei needs, based on watching him spin the bat around like he didn't know what he was doing, and it's certainly been that way for a couple weeks here for Ohtani. So what he needs is not a batting coach. Not a batting coach. He needs not one, not two, not three, not four, five quarts of synthetic blend with a fresh oil filter is what Ohtani needs. I'm talking about the man needs to make a pit stop at the Valvoline instant oil change. Go in there and your engine is severely overdue for service. Got to get that done. Preventative maintenance is critical for Ohtani. You change your oil regularly and you save money in the long run. And right now the Dodgers, they have some horsepower issues, which is wild to say that. That right now, based on today, looking around the major leagues, you would say the way they're playing, the Dodgers are not the team to bet on, which is crazy. It turns out the Dodgers, it's an indictment on the roster. Is what it is. They got a roster that's loaded to the gills with expensive stars, name brand players, and yet they have been pretty much a capital O ordinary offensive team when Ohtani has looked capital O ordinary for the Dodgers. And it turns out they've got this luxury yacht the Dodgers have built, really nice luxury yacht, and it's powered by, of all things, one exhausted outboard motor. That's it. That's it. So it's more than a mild concern at this point when you combine all the other variables for the Dodgers, guys that are underperforming like Freddie Freeman, and you know, some of these guys are starting to hit a little bit. Mookie Betts is a shell of what he had been in his days with the Red Sox and early in his time with the Dodgers, and you go down the list of players that have not performed up to expectations. Now, secondly, speaking of not performing up to expectations, I guess you couldn't say that about the Denver baseball team. They've lived up to expectations because there were no expectations. Now, I bring this up because a Rockies rookie center fielder, Cole Carrig, was removed from the starting lineup over the weekend, and it was a story that got a fair amount of attention. Another young player who's lazy. We saw this with the Milwaukee Brewers and a team taking him out of the game as punishment for being lazy. So in the case of the Rockies, this guy Cole Carrig was removed from the starting lineup. They said for a couple of days after he gave the Atlanta Braves the universal number one sign, gave him the middle finger during a loss in Atlanta. And the gesture came after Carrig missed a diving catch. Oops! Whoopsie! And that became Michael Harris II's go-ahead two-run double, a play that shoulda, coulda been made there. The 24-year-old outfielder apologized. Seemed like he was just repeating the talking points memo some PR hack gave him. He said it was inexcusable. Now, the punishment, though, had a loophole. That punishment had a loophole because Carrig entered Sunday's game in Atlanta the day after the skipper of the Rockies said he's going to miss a couple of games for what he did giving the bird to the fans in Georgia. And he came into the game as a pinch hitter and remained in the game defensively. All right, so toss-up question. More embarrassing, the rookie center fielder Cole Carrig giving the middle finger to Atlanta Brave fans or Colorado's manager calling a two-game punishment that they were going to sit this guy down and then using him the very next game, the very next afternoon. So I'm not clutch your pearls guy on this kind of stuff. I'm not. And Kerry gave those Atlanta Brave fans, Tommy in Atlanta and all the other Braves fans, the middle finger. And we're supposed to get worked up, you know, clutch our pearls here. Clutch our pearls because of that, please. And though, I guarantee you this, those Atlanta fans that were given the gift of the bird is the word, the bird is the word. They were delighted. They loved the bird watching. Are you kidding me? Bird watching? To say the magic word that triggers the opponent in front of the entire stadium to point at you and give you the number one sign. Mission accomplished for those Atlanta Braves fans. Now, the real embarrassment is Colorado's manager, this guy Warren Schaefer, climbing atop the very peak of Mount Morality, the Rockies manager declaring that Carrick, it was an embarrassment, benching him for a couple of days, and then immediately inserting him in the lineup on Sunday afternoon. Now, that is not leadership. Last I checked, and I went back to the big book, that is not leadership. That's punishment with a nice coupon code. So use the coupon code, you're good to go. And what precious Rockies reputation is he protecting? Can someone help me out on that? Is it like a deluxe reputation that we don't know about? Yeah. Last I checked, Colorado is neck and neck, a race to the bottom with the team that plays in Anaheim. They're the two worst teams in baseball. And so Carrick doesn't deserve a wooden spoon here. He does not. In fact, during what has been yet another zombie season for the Colorado baseball team, at least this kid shows a little bit of fight, a little bit of moxie and all that stuff. My dog Moxie. The Rockies tried, wink, wink, to teach him a lesson. This manager you've never heard of, this guy Warren Schaefer, and only proved by doing this that the punishment has an escape hatch. Hey, we needed him. We had to put him back out there. Well, you're really sending a message. Do you really need him? You could play with eight players in the field. And it wouldn't matter. You'd actually do about as well as you're doing right now, tied for the worst record in baseball, the Colorado Rockies. Now, meanwhile, we head to New York, not a baseball story, but a story about the zeitgeist that we are all a part of these days here. The 2026 U.S. Open. I'm told that is a rather big tennis tournament. Yes, tennis. Well, it's become a magnet. Yet again, the U.S. Open has become a magnet for influencers. Yep, the vermin. The vermin of society, the influencers. It has happened here, and it is becoming more of a social media spectacle. It's no longer said to be about just the sporting competition, and people are up in arms over this. You know, those people that go to these tennis tournaments that sit in those really nice seats, these snotty elitists that love their tennis, they get very upset. So the ticket prices are surging. There are larger crowds, although the claim is it's not tennis fans. No. It is the influencer group that's there. These people are very upset. The tennis hardcores, hardcore fans, the hardos of tennis are not happy there. So they've had, it's only been going on this weekend. It just started, the elaborate photo shoots inside, outside of the different tennis venues there in Queens, and this has sparked widespread complaints from the snob wing of the tennis fandom here that the people who show up, who are buying these tickets, are more interested in being seen than watching tennis, and they're complaining about that. So, the question here, is the influencer invasion, of the U.S. Open Tennis Tournament a blight? Is this a blight on the tennis world? Or is this just, hey, we're getting the younger generation in and this is what you got to do, right? It's a sign of the times. It's just a sign of the times. All right, so the poor influencer crowd. Okay, let's just get this out of the way. These innocent digital ambassadors of the Matrix who are out there, and the claim, and the people that work in sports have completely fallen head over heels for this, that they're introducing a whole younger generation to the sport of tennis. That's the argument that's being made. Is it correct? To that I say, please, please, I say. The powers that be have rolled out the red carpet for what is an invasive species in all of our professional sports, the social tumbleweed the invasive species, you know, tumbleweed from Russia came over on some shipping containers from Russia, and it's all over the western part of the United States, that tumbleweed. And the reason this is everywhere is because of the industrial complex of Big Sporty has chimed in. They've decided, they've done the arithmetic that the amount of followers the social media influencer has equals relevance, and you're growing the sport of tennis and all that stuff. The reality is, and we saw the same outbreak at Super Bowl Radio Row. We were in San Francisco last year, the convention center downtown, and there was a bunch of influencers bouncing around. And you can tell who they are. They get their ring cameras on, and they're all dolled up, ready to go and all that. And so that happened at the Super Bowl. Now we've got the U.S. Open of tennis, which has become a fashion show where tennis kind of goes on somewhere in the background. You know, there's some tennis going on, and that's it. Now, you look at this. They're prowling, these social media influencers, prowling around Queens in these elaborate outfits doing their thing. And, of course, they're getting a lot of leeway from the tennis people, the buttoned-up tennis people, because they think this is, again, currency, and it leads to bigger crowds and all that stuff. And they're wearing outfits. It's like a fashion show. And if you've ever been to that area, Queens in August or September, it is nasty. It is the BO that is in that arena. When people are wearing normal outdoor summertime clothes, and then you get all dolled up and you're out there in that late August humidity, and it's craziness. And everyone's out there. They're not there, obviously, for the tennis. They're there for the freebies. They're there for the social status. And I'd also argue that the U.S. Open at Arthur Ashe Stadium, right around the court there, has always been about the people out from the Hamptons and the Wall Street people who want to be seen sitting around those seats. And if anything, though, in this case, you look at the influencers, and the people over on Madison Avenue deserve to wear the dunce cap on this. And the reason they deserve to wear the dunce cap here, they shower the professional selfie takers with all these complimentary goodies. You get a certain number of fake followers, and they'll give you some free swag and then all this stuff. And they claim they've got all the spreadsheets out and all that stuff. And they say, well, these people have reach. Of course, I'm very skeptical on this. I believe there's a lot of skullduggery going on. And there are social media influencers, obviously, that do have reach. There's not as many, though. Most of them are lacking the horsepower to go, giddy up. They're lacking in the horsepower. They just are. And the rest and the vast majority of the social media influencers are driving around in Fred Flintstone's old car with the fake followers, and they're pushing them and they're pedaling and desperately trying to get going with their feet and all this stuff. Most of the influence, even the ones that the U.S. Open and the Super Bowl brought in, and baseball's been dabbling in this, they could not influence their own mother to change laundry detergent. So who are they exactly influencing? They're not. And you can buy followers. If I wanted to, I can spend the money and buy a couple hundred thousand followers on social media, and you won't know where they're from. Nobody checks to see if they're legit or not, and then you're on your way. It is the Ben Maller Show. If you would like to be part, you can join us right now. Say hello at 877-99 on Fox. That's 877-996-6369 if you'd like to be part. And time now, though, for the Maller Riddle of the Day. You can answer this on X at Ben Maller. Here's the Maller Riddle of the Day. Pitcher Tarek Skubal took the blank that he bought the Tigers during spring training out of the locker room in Detroit and brought it to Los Angeles after he was traded to the Dodgers. Again, Maller Riddle of the Day. Pitcher Tarek Skubal took the blank that he had bought the Tigers as a gift during spring training out of the locker room to Los Angeles, and took it with him from Detroit when he was traded to the Dodgers Dodgers. That is the Maller Riddle of the Day. The answer, we'll get to it. We'll take your calls at 877-99 on Fox, and we will do it next. However, it is the A Block, and it's a block party. What hour is it? Let's find out right now.
1: Number three.
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0: another show on Fox Sports Radio as we roll on here on a Monday, the final day of August. Together yet again. Get back to the calls in a moment. A reminder, if you want to check out some of the photos from the big Maller meet and greet that we had in Vegas, thanks to everyone that came out and hung out with us. A good time had by most. And there was one person that complained, but that, you
1: know,
0: that happened. People complained. It was like, it was not on the strip. It was off the strip. But I think that's a positive. There's free parking and all that.
1: Yeah,
0: so.
1: Cheaper prices, cheaper drinks, cheaper food.
0: Yeah, you can go out, walk around UNLV, go over to the Thomas and Max and the Running Rebels. Anyway.
1: The strip is great, but there's more to Vegas.
0: Exactly, exactly. Instagram, Ben Maller on Fox. Photos, photos, photos. Facebook page, Ben Maller Show. There's a team photo there, a bunch of other photos. Check that out. And we thank you. Reminder, you can be part of the show at 877-99 on Fox, on X, at Ben Maller. That's at Ben Maller. And say hello to Lorena, the FSR Tech Queen.
1: What up, Bill?
0: Don't talk to me. And in the producer's chair, because Coop went on a bender. I don't know, maybe not. Maybe he went on a road that's a bender. I don't know. But Patty is here. Big morning producer, Patty. You know him. You love him.
2: Hey.
0: There he is right there. Patty speaks. With a Z on X. Thank you. The bird is the word, and time to pay off the Maller riddle of the day. The Maller riddle of the day. Now, what is the Maller riddle of the day? It's from Major League Baseball is what it is. Pitcher Tarek Skubal took the blank that he bought the Tigers during spring training out of the locker room with him to Los Angeles when he was traded to the Dodgers from the Detroit baseball team. That is the question. What is the answer? Just Josh in Cincinnati said the tampon machine. I don't know why he would buy that. What else do we have? Yoo-hoo fountain drink dispenser from Malva Prop Guy. Page down, the Voodoo Boogaloo. The box of Voodoo Boogaloo from Alf. The Alien Opiner, the Gumball Machine from Eek in Roseville, Minnesota. Miguel on Fire says Skubal took the bidet out of the Tigers locker room to bring it to the Dodgers. They already have bidets at Dodger Stadium. I believe that was one of the requests of some of the players they've brought over from Japan. They want the nice bidet for their tukus, and they've gotten that. DJ Spin Patrick in San Diego says a vintage 1980s style Winston cigarette vending machine. Absolutely.
1: Those are cool.
0: Old school. Arik in Minnesota. He was up listening when I made my guest appearance briefly on the morning show there on KFAN. Arik says he took the Slurpee machine from Detroit's locker room to the Doyers. I see what you did there. JT the Wingman says his Maller Plus hat is the answer. Tiger skin rug from Donkey Sausage. That's his answer. Trucker Joe, you got to have a fall guy, says a special cocktail of fentanyl. He took that with him. Booty O's cereal from Courtesy Flusher. I don't know what that is. Curmudgeon Wayne in Duluth says he brought the pizza oven with him. Going to the curmudgeon. Stripper pole from Bill, the snowman. Zephyr got it right, obviously cheating. Bad job by him. All right, Lorena, do you have an answer? It's the Maller riddle of the day. One more time for those a little slow in the back of the room. Pitcher Tarek Skubal took the blank that he bought for the Tigers during spring training out of the locker room and packed it up and took it with him to Los Angeles when he got traded to the Dodgers.
1: The stapler.
0: The stapler. Is that correct? Survey says?
3: Wrong.
0: No. He took the espresso machine out of the locker room. Got to have that. Very expensive. I can't afford to buy another one, so they have nice caffeinated drinks there in the Dodger locker room. Well, let's go to the phones, and let's see, where do we have? Who do we have? Eeny, meeny, miny, moe. Let's say hello to Mark in Indy, who's up next. Hello, Mark in Indy. Welcome. Marky Mark. Oh, boy. I hear some noise.
1: I hear something.
0: I don't, it's not going to work. He's been there for a while.
4: Mark!
0: All right. The effort was made.
1: He's
0: sleeping. I don't know what happened. Let's say hello to Jay Scoop, who's
1: I know him
0: in the Bay Area. He was there with his lovely wife there. They were hanging out at the big event. And he sang a original Mallard.
2: If callers get an attitude, drop them like it's hot.
1: Drop them like it's hot.
2: I got Benny on the phone, and I'm sitting on Chrome when it's raining golden tickets. I stand on hold. What's up, y'all?
0: Hey! Yeah. There he is, Jay Scoop. You saw those Mallard Plus hats. That was compliments of the generosity of Jay Scoop. So thank you for that, Jay Scoop.
2: And Tammy in Montana. She put in.
0: Thanks to Tammy as well.
1: Thanks, Tammy.
0: You let Tammy know. She did get some love there. People were like, where's Tammy and all that? We gotta get Tammy at one of these events. Tammy, we had Tammy in Vegas, of course, we love. And Tammy in Montana as well. We'll get all the Tammys. We'll just have one meet and greet with only women named Tammy. That'll be it. Nobody else will be invited. Only women named Tammy. It'll be just Tammy in Montana and Tammy in Vegas, and that'll be the only thing that we have. Unfortunately, Tammy in Vegas did not get a hat. That was literally overwhelmed, Jay Scoop, at the end of the event with people running over trying to get their hands on the hats. It's overwhelming.
2: I heard there was a knife fight outside, you know, over
0: yes.
2: one of those hats. So.
0: Either that or it was over fentanyl, but somebody got shanked. I don't know what that was about.
1: We are not responsible.
2: Now, you know, Ben, we don't do list radio, but if I had a big board of like my top three moments during the meet and greet, I got to tell you, you know who has the second biggest balls in the world? That's, of course, Big Balls Bob. But the guy who has the biggest, that's Robbie the Mariners fan. I don't know if you know about what happened with him going up there on stage with me, but he got told basically, I don't know, 20 minutes before that, hey, you're going to come up there and join me on stage, because it was supposed to be Big Lou, but he didn't show up. And I asked Robbie if he would go on there, and he said he would. So it was pretty crazy.
0: Yeah, I heard things about it. I was busy in the back. You know, I was very social, as you know, Jay Scoop, and it's very hard for me to be social. But you guys were killing it on stage. The original Mallard tune, which I guess we will be playing here, right? We're going to be playing it at some point.
1: Lorraine, did you send it in?
0: Well, no, we'll get it to you.
1: Oh, okay. Then, yeah, I'd love to play it.
0: We don't, right, Jay Scoop?
2: We're going to...
0: What? What are you going, oh, my God, for? What are you, there's no God. God's not involved in this. You've got out of this.
2: Let's just say, despite Robbie's heroic efforts, his timing wasn't perfectly efficient.
0: Oh, makes it better. That makes it better. No. Off-key Robbie the Mariner fan is better Robbie the Mariner fan. We love Robbie. We do.
2: And I'm laughing my ass off. I'm realizing, you know what? I've done a lot of shows singing on stage, but they were real songs. That's the first time I did a parody, and people are like laughing. I'm laughing. It was hard to hold my composure. And then later on, who can say they played fiddle to Smells Like Teen Spirit like JT the Wingman?
0: JT, is he not the life of the party, that guy? Bouncing off the walls, big smile. Everyone loves JT the Wingman. What a great guy that guy. He's been at six of these things now, Jay Scoop. Six Mallard meet and greets.
1: What a record.
0: Every time zone. I believe every time zone. We were in South Carolina. He was at the one in Minnesota and obviously out in Vegas a couple of times. So it's pretty cool.
2: Yeah, yeah. And then the other thing was just meeting all the people, like, especially the ones that maybe they don't chirp up online or whatever. And, you know, like the folks from like Florida, maybe, you know, last second coming in, and Louisville, and meeting Metaphor, and then seeing Lorena popping around to everybody. Like, she was like the honeybee of the meet and greet, just bouncing around to all the flowers. So it was pretty cool, man. It was a lot of fun being there.
0: Yeah, it was great. And we're going to do one of these at some point in your backyard there. I know you're in Northern California, Jay Scoop. So at some point, we're going to have to come out there to Oakland, and we're going to get an armored vehicle, and we're going to go to hang out with Alameda Lou in Oakland, and we look forward to that. That's on my to-do list. Maybe we can sneak that in before the end of the year. Normally,
1: so we have Oakland and Nashville on the coming.
0: That's on the big board right now.
1: Okay, so, I like those. Yeah.
0: All right, well, Jay Scoop, you're the man. It was great seeing you and your wife again, and look at that. Amazing. And we'll play that song.
2: Yes, sir.
0: All right, buddy.
2: All right.
0: Take care. The great Jay Scoop, legend in the Mallard. He put together the Seattle meet and greet that we did in 2019. What a crowd. We had JJ.
1: I was not alive on this show back then.
0: You were not part of the show, but I had a wonderful time. It was in Seattle. It was in December, right before the pandemic, actually. The world shut down like a month after that.
1: Good timing.
0: And we made our way to Seattle, had a fine time in that city. It rolled out the red carpet for us. That was the one where we had our friends from Spokane who were waking up homeless people, Ed from Spokane and Christina with the bullhorn as they were walking through the streets of Seattle. Let's go back to the phones and let's see. I think this is, let's go to line five. And it says here, Van the One-Legged Bama Man. Let's see if this is legitimate because there are some phony phone calls out there. Hello, Van the One-Legged Bama Man.
3: Hello, Benny.
0: No, that's it. That's it. That's the guy. That's the real guy. I recognize that voice. How am I doing? If I was any better, I would be a Dodger, but not an L.A. Dodger because they got spanked by your Atlanta Braves.
3: Braves swept them.
0: I am aware. I am aware of what happened.
3: But I'm sad. I lost my girl, Dolly.

0: question. But she thought that was funny. She thought I was cute. And she said, she fingered, like, lean over here. She kissed me on the lips.
1: On the lips?
0: Well, on the lips.
2: Oh, it's a different time already.
1: Oh, no, baby. No,
2: wow.
0: And I was like, whoa. Thank you, Dolly. That's better than an autograph.
2: Yeah, yeah, I would say so. Yeah.
0: Yeah, but she was a great gal, man. She did a lot for people, and she was very funny as well as.
2: Well, and one of the few people the university liked. It's very hard to be university liked in modern society because people hate everyone.
0: Yeah.
2: And she's one of the few people that everyone.
0: I heard Johnny Rose quote was, "She may be the last American that everybody loved."
2: Yeah, did I see they're gonna? There's some talk about naming the airport in Nashville.
1: Yes, they're Dolly, going to name it after
2: Dolly
1: her.
2: Barton. That'd be cool.
0: I got a story about that.
2: Oh, here we go. Look at this. This is why we love Van, the one-legged Bama man. The guy's got stories.
1: Multiple stories.
0: For the company I was working for, when I moved up to Nashville, I won a trip to the Bahamas. I flew out of the very first flight out of that airport. They just built in the 80s.
2: You never want to be on the first plane out, but you survived. You want to be like on the fifth or sixth.
0: There was a reporter there interviewing us, and I said, I just hope it takes off fine and we land fine. That's all.
2: Yeah. Well, I remember one of my guy I used to work with was a pilot, and he said the hardest part of flying is taking off and landing. Other than that, you're in really good shape when you get to this. But the taking off and landing part's a bit of a problem. Yeah. All right. Well, listen, Van, we love you. This is by the way, if you don't know Van, the one-legged Bama man, he's got the most testosterone of anyone on the show. The guy's a legend. I wish he would call more often. He's very busy with life. But Van, the one-legged Bama man, famously what's that?
0: One quick question. Are the Rams going undefeated?
2: No, they will not go undefeated, but they will win the Super Bowl. That's all that matters. And Van, the one-legged Bama man, he's known as Van, the one-legged Bama man, because he was out, you were fishing, right? You're out in a swamp somewhere?
0: No, we're alligator hunting.
2: Alligator hunting. He's out alligator hunting, and the gator got him, bit his leg off. And he and his pal, and then they went back, and your buddy caught the gator, killed it, and then you ate it, the gator that bit his leg off.
0: He shot it.
2: Shot it.
0: That's how you kill them. You shoot them right between the eyes.
2: That sounds very violent.
0: You got a soft spot right between their eyes, and you shoot them with a .22.
2: It's very good advice. Lorraine, if you're ever in the bayou, if we do a Mallard meet and greet in Louisiana somewhere, you got to go down there with your gun and then, right between the eyes right there.
1: I thought I'd just feed them some marshmallows. I think they like marshmallows.
2: Or you can run zigzag. Because they can't run. They can only run in a only a straight line. I think that's the thing. All right, we love you. Call me more often, Van. We love you, buddy.
0: All right, buddy.
2: All right, take care. The great Van, the one-legged Bama man checking in from, well, Bama. Because that's how he rolls. Yeah. Trucker Joe says you got to do a meeting in Philly. Yeah, I'd love to. I've been to Philadelphia. I didn't do a meet and greet though. That was one of the few places we didn't do one when I was there. Anyway, it is the Ben Maller Show as we press on. And who needs our advice? Well, you're about to find out. The Insta advice line, unscreen calls from the knuckleheads. Who needs our advice? We'll get to that and we will do it next.
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0: And away we go. It's the instant advice line, unscreened radio. Who needs our advice in the wacky, wacky, wacky, tobacky world of sports? Well, even though I'm a Rams fan, I want to help out the Niners. How can the Niners stay out of the tabloids? In the last month, we've had their head coach, Kyle Shanahan, in this weird accident where nothing was reported for 11 days. Then you had the owner looking to make a little whoopee at a trailer park in Ohio. And you also have this fake 49er wide receiver thing where he was seducing women to give him money. There's a whole lot going on there. So advice to the 49ers to stay out of the tabloids. You're live on the air when you hear my voice at 877-99 on Fox. Hello, line one. You're on the air. Advice to the Niners, line one.
4: Howler and James, though, Tammy, Montana, bring back.
0: All right. Line two, you're on the air. That's James in a hospital, by the way. Line two, that's why he's awake, because they're giving him medication through IVs. Line two, you're on the air, line two. Hello. Line two is not there. We'll go to line three. Advice line number three to the 49ers on staying out of the tabloids.
5: Hey, Ben, I don't think I can hold this table much longer. I'm starting to get angry looks. Hurry up.
0: All right, I'll be right there. Line number four, you're on the air, line four. Your advice to the Niners to stay out of the tabloids, line four.
6: Chastity belts.
0: Okay, chastity belt. Yes, line, that sounded like the leprechaun. Line five, you're on the air, line five. Hello.
7: Morning time. Those are some gullible women. What is going on, girls? Jesus Christ.
0: Oh, they like the fairy tale there. That's right, guy Rick in Maryland. Line six, you're on the air, line six. Hello.
8: Happy birthday, Roberto.
0: Yes, happy birthday, Roberto. We missed that guy. Line one, you're on the air. Number one, advice to the Niners on staying out of the tabloids. The owner at the trailer park, the coach car accident, the fake wide receiver. A lot of tabloid fodder. Line one.
9: Shut up, fatso. You suck.
0: All right. Line two, you're on the air. Line two, hello.
10: Stop watching the 49ers. Wear horse blinkers.
0: Okay. There you go. That's Sean the Hood guy. That's some good advice. Line three, you're on the air. Line three, hello.
11: Is it true that USC is down to a 22-point favorite versus Fresno State this Friday?
0: Eddie Garcia will be at that game. The Godfather did message me. He will be at the Coliseum. I said you can sit in the whole section if you want. No one's going to those games. Line four, you're on the air, line four. Hello.
12: It's me. It's Luke the Vending Guy.
0: Hey, we love Luke. Everyone needs a vending guy. They always got extra snacks. Line five, you're on the air, line five. Hello.
13: Two trailer park girls go around the outside.
0: All right. That'll cost you $280, I think. That's the price. All right. Line six. Hello, line six.
14: Bill Miller.
0: All right, we'll do one more. If it's good, I'll take credit. If not, I'm going to blame Patty. Pick the final call, Patty. Pick a number. Hurry up. What are you going to pick? Line one. You're on the air. Go, line one.
15: The 49ers are so much like San Francisco.
0: Oh, that was I recognized that voice. We ran out of time, though.
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0: All
1: I'm rookie Sal Stewart with his 31st homer. For the Cubs, Pete Crow Armstrong hit two long balls. He has 38 home runs this year. Philadelphia won 5-2 at the Angels, who've lost seven in a row. Phillies have won 13 of their last 15. The Braves won their seventh game in a row, a 10-inning win against Colorado. Victories for Houston and Texas. The Dodgers and Tyler Glasnow won 6-1 at Detroit. The Yankees hit five home runs in a 16-1 victory over Boston. Tampa Bay, with two runs bottom of the 11th, beat the Padres 5-4. Scottie Scheffler took the PGA's Tour Championship by three strokes. Defensive tackle Aaron Donald officially returned to the Rams. The Titans wave quarterback Will Levis. Pato O'Ward won both IndyCar races in Wisconsin. At the U.S. Open, Novak Djokovic, battling illness, lost his first rounder. I'm Steve DeSager.
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0: To stay or not to stay with the team you're on right now. Welcome in the beginning of another hour of the Ben Maller Show. We are in the air everywhere. Confidence as we accelerate, turning on the afterburners, coast to coast, border to border, and beyond on the vast and stupendously powerful microphones of FSR emanating live from the ribs. As we serve up sports takes that stick to your ribs, guaranteed human, in the world famous Fox Sports Radio studios, where Andrew in Bakersfield, Rob in the 321, overnight Joe keeping the TV station on the air there, even Lady Sideburns and Hoosier Bill all agree that the Ben Maller Show is a show that is all about the bull. 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So thanks to everyone that came out over the weekend. If you missed it earlier, we had a great turnout at the Maller meet and greet we did in Vegas. We'll have more to say about that. I'll have the big post game show later on the fifth hour podcast. And thanks to everyone, a big crowd from Louisville, party bus, big birthday celebration. They were all having a good time there. Brandy and Nathan did show up. They flew out last minute. Hope they had a good time from Florida, and everyone else that came out there. It was a lot of fun. We look forward to doing it again, and so thank you guys. It's a good sign. You know, sometimes you worry. You hide behind these microphones, and you're like, holy crap, we're talking to the same degenerates every night. But no, there's actually new people out there that don't ever call the show, that are normal people. They're hardworking people, or they're retired, whatever they might be doing, but they're not causing problems. Like some of you idiots. Anyways, it was great. So we had a wonderful time. But our lead this hour, from Minnesota we go, where the state fair is bumping and the quarterback room is crashing. So J.J. McCarthy caught in the crosshairs. Would he survive the roster cut down on Sunday or not? Survey says he survived. He survived. J.J. McCarthy, for now, is on the Minnesota Vikings' initial 53-man roster, despite multiple reports saying that they were going to trade him or he was going to get released, all of that stuff. It didn't happen. At least not yet. And now I have learned over the last couple of years, if you have not followed these roster cutdown stories, not to get worked up into a lather over roster cutdowns. Because the guys that look like they're going to make the roster often don't make the roster. And then the people that are supposed to make the roster and then they fall off. It's very odd. It's very odd this time of year. So McCarthy, for now, has remained with the Minnesota football team post-deadline. And again, this is a temporary situation. There is a lot of speculation that he is still not off the hot seat, and the timing looks like there will be some change. The Vikings made their choice. They decided to go with Alligator Arms Murray from the Little Rascals, Kyler Murray, as the fun-sized QB. And so McCarthy has been in a dogfight with Carson Wentz, and that has not been announced whether or not Carson Wentz will be the backup or not. You would assume the way things were leaning that McCarthy will be the number three quarterback if he makes the team, and Carson Wentz will be the number two, the backup. So that is a good jumping off point. Let us discuss the question. Does making the roster for now actually change anything about J.J. McCarthy's future in the Twin Cities? So I've got Barnacle, Montessori School, and Sodfather. Not Godfather, Sodfather. And we will combine all of these things together, and we are going to have some jambalaya for Benjamin. We'll have the gabagool. Got to have the gabagool for Tilio in Florida. And the baba ganoush. Going to have all that. So to lead off here, congratulations. Congratulations to J.J. McCarthy, the Michigan man. For now, you have survived the Turk. Not Turk Stevens, who used to work here at Fox Sports Radio. You've survived the Turk. All right, the roster ghoul, the grim reaper of NFL rosters. So somebody might want to call the mayor and organize a parade. Maybe you can hang a banner up there at the stadium in downtown Minneapolis there. Former 10th overall pick makes 53-man roster. Video at 11. Like, what are we doing? Seriously, like the way this was bouncing around the echo chamber. Seriously, 3 years. J.J. McCarthy, 3 years ago, was supposed to be the franchise savior. I went back and I looked at my notes, and some of the reports from media hacks about J.J. McCarthy, who never looked like he was all that at Michigan. He was a system guy, and fine, they won a lot. They won a championship that had some stank on it at Michigan. It never got the vibe like this is a guy that's going to go to the NFL and just light the world on fire. And yet you look at some of the stories that were written, obviously you would assume from his PR people and is written by Mr. Editor, if you know what I mean, that reference. And it just went glowing and on. And I was like the hawk tour for J.J. McCarthy. Unfortunately, how's that worked out so far? Well, not good. Not good. And so McCarthy, 3 years ago, franchise savior for the Minnesota Vikings. Now he's clinging on to the Viking ship like a barnacle. I guess he's on a Carnival Cruise Viking ship thing, and he's like that barnacle hanging on underneath it at this particular point. So this is not a comeback. Don't call it a comeback. It's a temporary pardon from the football gods. And keep an eye on the next few days here to see how this all plays out. Using Maller math, if I am correct, Minnesota has not one, not two, not three, but four quarterbacks on their 53-man roster, which is approximately two more than are needed at any one time for any sane football operation. So somebody is getting the old heave-ho in the Viking quarterback room. Somebody's getting let go. The Vikings, for now, are hanging on to J.J. McCarthy. And my theory on this is they don't want to admit that they whiffed on McCarthy. Not just whiff, like epic whiff. Like, we signed a guy with a video game addiction to be our quarterback, and that's better than J.J. McCarthy. Like, in order for them to get rid of McCarthy, just release him, that would require swallowing a bowling ball. Now, I don't know anyone that can do that, so good luck on that. But if another GM offers, let's say today or, you know, the next couple of days here, the GM says, all right, we'll offer you a conditional fourth round pick for J.J. McCarthy. Does he not get wrapped in a Tiffany box with bubble wrap and a nice bow and sent on his way. Right, they'll slap that shipping label right there on his forehead and send him overnight express to his next NFL destination. And that's it. So the forecast, and I looked at my Mexican Doppler 2000, which was left behind by Roberto, who left the sweatshop of radio to go work as a bus driver. And so you look at it, you're like, okay, so this forecast calls
4: my
0: for...
4: My Doppler don't work.
0: That's right, Roberto. But it says here, biggie-sized heartburn is what it says. It says biggie-sized heartburn. That's it. So eventually, developing quarterback... DQ, not Dairy Queen, developing quarterback, reaches the expiration date. Generally not at the three-year mark. The draft bust is waiting off on the side there, very patiently. And just take a number at the deli counter. It's not looking good. And I still believe he will be off the Viking roster, J.J. McCarthy. One of these quarterbacks is going to be off if somebody will trade a mid-round draft pick, you can get J.J. McCarthy. Now, furthermore, to Miami we go. Outrageous coach speak of the weekend, developing hot, dot, dot, dot. Dolphins coach Jeff Hafley. Don't know that name very well because the Dolphin job is a temp job. So Jeff Hafley, who had been with the Green Bay football team, he said recently that Miami's success this upcoming NFL season will not be measured by wins and losses. Wins and blankety-blank losses will not be measured by that. And the new Dolphin coach emphasized that they're building a sustainable foundation, the bedrock of the Dolphins. And, of course, this is code for we are going to suck, and when we don't suck, we're going to blow. That's what that means there, but watch us anyway. So Hafley said Miami wants to win, but success is not defined by winning. Now, this is obviously different. When I grew up, winning was what mattered. I know, you're such a boomer, Benny the Boomer. I know. Call me crazy. So that's the quote. Jeff Hafley, the Dolphin coach, said success is not defined by winning. He stressed process, toughness, and avoiding shortcuts. Now, Jeff Hafley is essentially asking the Miami Dolphin Marching and Chowder Society to say, hey, 2026 is all about developing. Who exactly are you developing? Give me that. I don't know who they're developing, and he's all about the process and all that stuff, blah, blah, blah, blah, blah. And it seems like a pretty controversial sales pitch for an NFL team that has been blah, blah, blah, blah, blah for a while now. And they haven't had many expectations of winning in a while. So the question, why should the Dolphin fan pay NFL prices when the head coach, Jeff Hafley, is asking them to grade the season on a curve? All right, so the obvious answer is they shouldn't. Now listen, you can do what you want. If you're rich, you're loaded, you got a lot of money, you want to burn it on the Miami Dolphins season ticket plan, good for you. Knock yourself out. You'd be better off going out to the beach, having a bonfire, and burn, baby, burn. You'd just be better off there. I would advise you to not be a sucker. Don't be a sucker. And Hafley, the new coach, he hasn't even coached his first real game. Those exhibition games don't count. So he hasn't coached a real game in South Florida. And already pouring concrete on the excuse bunker. Got to build that excuse bunker. He's doing that right now. Got to do it. Got to have those good excuses in that bunker. Now, Miami has not just embraced the tank. No, no, no. They've discovered a sophisticated corporate buzzword, a bunch of them, without actually saying tank. They just use these different terms. So spare me the PowerPoint on this. I don't need the PowerPoint on this. The 2026 Miami Dolphins have turned into a Montessori school where everyone gets credit for, man, Tuesday practice. You know, we might have lost on Sunday by 17,000 points, but we had a good practice on Tuesday. We play on Thursday, so it's a short week, and we're in really good shape. Now, meanwhile, Miami is taking the, under the guise of development, that phrase. It's all about development. And that they're really leaning into that. Like, that's the thing. It's all about the D word, development here. However, the Suits, what they're really eyeing is not development. Because when the Dolphins are ever good again, these guys will not be on the team. No, no, no. What they're looking for is the arch, the golden arch, not the golden arches. That's McDonald's, the golden arch, Arch Manning in 2027. Everything is subterfuge, all of it there just to land that top pick in the draft. And you can hide behind a bunch of psycho babble all you want, but out here in the real world, where I'm hanging out and you're hanging out too in the real world here, you look around at the Miami Dolphins here, and you are what your record says you are, and the Dolphins, they'll be lucky if they win 5 games. They're projected to win about 4 games, the Dolphins, and that seems unrealistic with the wide receivers they have, and you're going to play a lot of Charlie checkdown with Malik Willis. Good luck on that. Now, last thing, to Buffalo. Here we go, Buffalo. Watch out for that Bills Mafia. Watch out for them. So the Bills are ripping up, they are ripping up the natural grass field at their $2.2 billion showcase stadium before they've even played a game, a real game at the Highmark Stadium. This announcement came down over the weekend. Their home opener, they start on the road, the Buffalo Bills, and then their home opener. They will play in that stadium with new grass during the exhibition games. The surface had a lot of divots. There were some bald patches and loose chunks of grass. It sounded like every middle-aged man anywhere. A lot of bald patches, divots, and loose chunks of stuff all over the place. Anyway, one anonymous Bills player famously delivered the punchline of punchlines, gave a scouting report on the Buffalo Bills' new stadium, said the field is ass right now. The field is ass right now. Now, the Bills came out. They put on the offensive. They said, listen, it passed the NFL safety and playability test, all the standards. The Bills defended everything. Anyone questioning the Bills stadium, they defended everything. And they said all the complaints, everything will be worked out. Everything's going to be fine here, et cetera, et cetera, et cetera. And now, before a single snap of any memorable note takes place, in that set, meaning anything that we're going to remember, you know, years from now in the regular season game, Buffalo is replacing the lawn, and all the complaints about the stadium, the scoreboard not being up to snuff, and this, that, and the other thing. So the question, are the Bills conceding, are the Buffalo Bills conceding without actually conceding that their original defense of their new $2.2 billion Highmark Stadium grass was grade A Buffalo manure? Yeah. Well, this is rather obvious, right? This is clearly a concession. If the grass was good, wouldn't the easiest solution have been, I don't know, crazy idea, just leave it where it is. You don't need to replace it if it's fine and it's working the way it's supposed to be working. So instead, the Bills, how many times do they release statements? Insisting nothing to see here. Everything is fine. Everything is safe. It's hunky-dory. We're all good. And then they ordered the landscaping equivalent of an emergency medical operation, a surgery, approved by the god of sod. And that's it. And so Buffalo also dumping this news in the weekend news cycle, hoping that everyone gets distracted by other things and is not paying attention. We paid attention. Nothing says corporate weasel like declaring you're very happy with something you immediately throw away, right? Yeah, we're very happy with that. Let me throw that in the dumpster. In fact, better yet, let me throw that in the garbage disposal, and I'm going to crank that on. Boom. Boom, boom, boom, boom, boom. So very happy. That's what the Bills said. They're very happy with the stadium and this, everything about the stadium here, and that quote belongs in the PR Hall of Fame, right next to, we have complete confidence in our head coach and the general manager and the vision of the franchise. Meanwhile, the anonymous player who declared, quote, the field is ass right now in Buffalo, the deep throat of Kentucky bluegrass, whoever that is, they deserve an honorary degree in turf management from the sod father, George Toma, the legendary groundskeeper. I think he's still alive. He's got to be close to 100 at this point. And so this guy knew exactly what he was talking about, the field ass guy, the ass right now guy. All right, so send that man a formal apology and a nice basket of some fruit. Or chocolates, if you want. You can send them chocolates if you want. That's fine. It is the Ben Maller Show. If you'd like to be part, you can join us right now, 877-99-ON-FOX. That's 877-996-6369. Bunch of roster moves in the NFL. I didn't get too worked up in it. And the reason I didn't get too worked up in it is because of the fact that a lot of moving parts still, a bunch of these changes are not official, and there'll be other changes that take place in the coming days. So I'm going to wait until everything's locked in stone, and then I'll have a nuclear meltdown. I got burned in years past, and I've learned my lesson. You live and learn, and I get all worked up, and then they bring somebody back who they release, and it's like, Odell Beckham made the Giants 53-man roster, but did he really make the roster? What if the Giants acquire a wide receiver, then they get rid of him? Now, we mentioned in a previous hour that Bill Belichick and North Carolina, off to a 1-0 start, they went to Dublin, they knocked off TCU, and a dominant defensive performance by Bill Belichick. What does that mean, though, going forward? A very prominent figure has chimed in on the future of Bill Belichick. We'll get to that. Also, we found Tony Romo's doppelganger over the weekend. Did you see who Tony Romo's doppelganger? You did not? All right, well, we'll tell you about that. We'll get to all of that, and we will do it next. However, oh, yeah, let's go back. This, you talk about performing on the Vegas Strip, and as far as I'm concerned, we were on the Vegas Strip. We had a live show. There was singing, there was dancing at the Mallard Meet and Greet. It is the A Block. Let's go to the Lorena Theater, back from her sold-out show in Vegas. And let's see, let's find out what hour it is.
4: Number 4.
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0: 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You want to see what a bunch of really cool, good-looking people look like at a radio meet-and-greet, the Maller meet-and-greet? Well, check out the photos. They're on the interweb right now. Yeah, I know. You got to go to the Facebook page for the show or the Instagram page, either one. See some of the legends that showed up there. Spent their time with us over the weekend. Thanks to Lorraine and Coop there that showed up. And we had Slug, who hosted it. Well, he works at a good restaurant, by the way. Can't name the restaurant. Man, it's like the top restaurant in Vegas, he happens to.
1: So good.
0: Oh, it is. I thought he was full of crap. And turns out he wasn't full of crap. It was actually really, really good. Anyway, on the Facebook page, you can find the photograph dump, Ben Maller Show on Facebook, and then on Instagram, Ben Maller on Fox. Check those pages out. There'll be more photos up later today when I wake up. God only knows when that will be, so you'll see some more photos, so check that out. You want to be part of the live show, 877-99 on Fox. Also on X, at Ben Maller. That is at Ben Maller. Lorena is here. You can say hello to her. FSR Tech.
2: Hi, Bill.
0: Queen. And in the producer's chair, big morning producer, slumming with the overnight crew, our friend Patty.
3: Hey.
0: Patty speaks with a Z. You can find him on X. Say hello. And they get to both to hang out for, they get to hang out for hours and hours, later on. So they're not going anywhere. They are not going anywhere at all. And I did see
1: a long night.
0: No, I don't know what you're talking about. Supermarket Steve says, I counted 19 females to 29 males. Ben's wife and other lady were taking pictures. So that's 21 to 29 ratio at the Maller meet and greet. There were a lot of women at the Maller meet and greet. I was surprised. You know, normally it's a,
1: there are more women in the militia than we realize.
0: Yeah, there are. And I mentioned this earlier, but I love the babushkas that show up that I don't think are big sports fans, but just listen anyway for whatever reason. And it's pretty cool. So it was nice to see everyone that came out there. And the photo, actually, I used 18 different filters on it. It looks pretty good, though. Looks pretty good with all the filters. It looks bright. You can kind of see everybody. Most people are looking towards the camera. There's a few people that are not looking, which is to be expected. So there's that. What else do we have? Let's see. Page Dan. David says, Ben, you should do a meet and greet in El Paso, Texas. He says, at a place called King's. I've never heard of that. He says, have you ever been there? No, I've not. I have not been to El Paso. Although there's a great old country song about El Paso. That is not really related to this at all. All right, let's go to the phones. It is a call-in show, and let's see, who do we have? Eeny, meeny, miny, moe. Pick a caller by their name, and let's say hello to Moving Man Matt. It says on my board, let's find out. Hello, Moving Man Matt. I haven't heard from him in a while. Hello, Matt. Welcome. Hey! That's him. I hear it. That's him.
4: So I'm very disappointed, Ben. I had some truck work I had to get done. I wasn't saying anything, but I was originally scheduled to be in Vegas on Saturday and shoulda, coulda, woulda.
0: This is now, I believe, the second time this has happened. This is unfortunate.
4: Both times I just missed the Vegas thing. So
0: that's unfortunate.
4: Very upset about it. I do have some breaking news.
0: Breaking news! Breaking news from the Moving Man. Hopefully this does not involve anything negative about your lovely dog. Everything's good there with Louie.
4: No. So we have the original, you know, Maller billboard. Then we got the new and improved Maller billboard with the big sleeper. With, you know, the Maller branded trailer.
0: Clearly, very important. Then, very important, yes.
4: Not one. Not two. We now have three Maller branded trailers.
0: Yeah! We're taking over the highways and well, I'm not, but Moving Man Matt, his moving empire. And I need photos. When you see the moving mobile Maller billboard out on the highways and byways of North America, I need photographs from that thing parked on the Jersey Turnpike or out somewhere in Nebraska. I want to see photos. How great is this? And we should go on a road trip. We can broadcast. We'll get a satellite hookup. and we'll just broadcast from different cities. We'll do like a whistle stop tour, but we'll do a moving man Matt style where we'll just go and we'll help him move, and then we'll do the show from wherever we end up. It's a great idea.
4: I like it. I don't even want to do the moving anymore. We could just hang out.
0: Yeah, we'll just hang out. Oh, that's it. We'll just hang out. We'll hit, you probably know where all the great truck stops are around the country. You've traveled so much, right? You know where all the good spots are. We'll stop by and enjoy ourselves, and it'll be amazing.
4: Well, speaking of El Paso, I just spent a night in El Paso. You know, it's not like the old days where you used to see the Cadillac man and go over to Juarez. You got to worry about coming back in a box if you do that now.
0: Yes, and not a box with wrapping on it, just a box. Just that's it. Well, David says we should go to El Paso, though. He says, hey, you got to come to El Paso.
1: I'm down for that one.
0: We've been invited. You ever been to El Paso? No? Lorena?
1: No.
0: Mm-mm. No. Do you know where El Paso is?
1: Yeah, it's in Texas.
0: Oh, look at you. You're a sharp cookie.
1: It's somewhere over by San Antonio.
0: Mm-hmm.
1: Austin. Dallas.
0: It's what state? It's in Texas, but what state is it near? This is geography with Lorena.
1: Oh, like inside of Texas?
0: Well, there's a state that's right next to outside of Texas. That's right, real close.
1: Is it Louisiana?
0: No.
1: Oh.
0: That is.
1: Oh, wait, are we going to the left
4: other
1: or to
4: side
1: the right?
4: Of Texas.
0: It's on the other side. That's right.
1: Okay, so then we're going back the other way.
0: What's on the
1: New Mexico?
0: Oh, look at that! Unbelievable, amazing.
1: Listen, I'm sometimes smarter than a fifth grader.
0: I understand. Well, we did play that game for a while. It's right at the very tip there. If you look at the map,
1: I was a cheater.
0: And it's not. It's in Texas, but it's kind of not in Texas. You look at the map and all that. Well, everything all right? Other than that, the truck getting some work done. That's awesome. Three Mallard billboards.
4: And now we also. Part of the work that was done on the Mallard billboard, and Louie is a major fan of this, we installed new seats with undercarriage blowers.
0: Oh, keep you comfy. Nice.
4: Yeah, Louie likes it.
0: All right. Louie, nice.
4: He wants to come see Lorraine. He keeps talking about Lorena.
0: Come on by.
1: Oh, Louie. Let me come give you an ear scratch.
0: We still have some dog hair from the last time Louie was here, so we'll do that. All right. All right. Thank you.
4: I'm heading into San Diego today. I'll be in the area for a couple weeks.
0: All right.
4: Well, when I'll show up.
0: All right. Come by. Let us know. All right. There he goes. The great moving man. He's in California driving around there, and he's got the three mobile Mallard billboards. That's the only advertising we have. They don't even include our show when they do the promotion in the trades. They cut us out. Well, that's the only promotion. We gotta get it. And that's, from him. All right, let's go to the phones again. Let's see. Eeny, meeny, miny, mo. Let's say hello to, Marcel in Brooklyn. Hello, Marcel. Welcome.
2: Oh, good morning, Ben, Lorena, and the real one, Patrick. You and Ben are not just for fake men, but the real men.
0: Now, hold on a sec. How do we know that Patty is the real one? How do we know that?
2: Patrick Starr from SpongeBob. He's a best friend of the kids' show.
1: Heck yeah.
0: Do you believe that this is we're able to afford a character from SpongeBob? Do you believe that?
2: Yes, it is.
0: That's right. How many years did you do that show, by the way, Patrick? You were on there for several years, right?
3: Yes, that's several
0: years there. Yeah, yeah. Is that your favorite character? Do you feel honored, Marcel, to talk to a star from SpongeBob?
2: Yes, it is.
0: Well, you sound overwhelmed. You sound absolutely overwhelmed. You're fascinating, Marcel. We were talking about you at the meet and greet. Everyone loves you.
2: Yes, it is.
0: Unless I'm lying, I might have been making that up, that everyone loves you. But they did talk about you, and it's important to be talked about. And they wondered, when are we going to see Marcel? And I said, did I not offer to come to pick you up and take you out to lunch in Brooklyn? And you rejected me. Is that correct?
2: Oh, no. Bad job by me. That is not good way for to reject it instead on your Mallard meet and greet. It's a wonderful tradition instead. But
0: why don't we do a meet and greet? How about this? We do a meet and greet in your apartment in the projects in Brooklyn. How about that?
2: Put me in.
0: So you will host us?
2: Sold.
0: Lorena, what do you think? We'll go over, we'll hang out.
1: I think it's a brilliant idea.
0: In that part, I gotta go during the day. You don't want to go there at night, but we'll go there during the day and we'll hang out. We'll have a great time. I'll bring some snacks. What's your favorite snack, Marcel?
2: Ooh, snack? Give me some chips.
0: What kind of chips, though? You like?
2: Sour cream and onion.
0: That's a good choice. Do you like Ruffles? You like Lay's? What do you like?
2: Give me some Ruffles.
0: Okay.
2: And Lay's.

0: guys get along? Can't you guys get along? Come on.
1: I would like to give him an olive branch, but he won't accept it.
0: Marcel, will you accept a peace treaty offer from our friend?
2: The answer is no.
0: Okay. All right.
1: All right.
2: Decline it!
0: Well,
1: that's because your glass is half empty. Do you even have a glass? You're a mama's boy. She won't even let you out to go walk the
2: Ben,
1: Brooklyn Bridge.
2: Take this time to fake Leprechaun now and delete him.
0: Oh,
2: eliminate
0: right.
2: him, please.
1: I had Chinese food.
0: All right, he says Chinese food. All right, hold on.
1: I had Chinese food, yeah.
0: Congratulations. All right. People were asking about the leprechaun, too, at the meet and greet. I didn't know what to say.
2: That's not the real kind there, but this is ain't the mixed match after all.
0: All right, calm down. I was going to go to Seuss Dog, but I don't see Seuss Dog, unfortunately, there. He's on line six, but he's not there.
2: The fake one,
0: all right. I think you had, I fasted yesterday because I went a little too big in Vegas, but I think the last meal that I had was a chicken parm, so I think you had some chicken parm.
2: I give you the chicken palm with the word chicken, and a mixed match it is, my friend.
0: All right, a little chicken parmigiana.
2: Yes.
0: All right, what about you,
2: Lorena? Same thing with me and Ben.
3: I think you went to barbecue, and you had a jalapeno cheddar sausage, brisket, ribs, burnt end sandwich, and a Bloody Mary.
0: Like, that sounds like everything. You just ordered everything.
2: Wow. That is not the mixed match with the word chicken, aren't you?
3: Darn it.
0: All right, well, Patty, this big star, we somehow got him, voiceover
2: Patty,
0: actor.
2: Yes. With the word chicken. Right ahead for you, buddy.
4: You had barbecue chicken wings, Marcel. That's what you had.
2: You know what that means.
0: What?
2: Big spatula.
0: Oh, man. Reveal answers.
2: Chicken parmigiana it is.
0: Yeah, chicken parmigiana.
2: And Christopher Sanchez from the Phillies is a player of the morning. He got 7 pitches, 2 hits. And of course, 8 strikeouts.
0: I think Pascal Siakam is the player of the night. That's what I think.
2: Well, that's not the one who said it. I tried to say it with the word Pascal Siakam, not the word with the U in it.
0: Well, I don't know what you're talking about, Marcel. It was during the NBA Finals. Toronto was playing Golden State, and you clearly said it.
2: Oh, yeah, that's from many years ago instead. But Toronto Raptors for him, eliminated.
0: Yeah. All right. Well, thank you. There you go.
2: Pascal, see ya come.
0: Very nice. Well, we are moments away. Well, that was a wonderful segment. We'll not save that for the Hall of Fame nomination. Time now for, this is great. We're going to have the Maller Militia Feud. I did want to mention Ocho Cinco. Chad Johnson was asked about Bill Belichick possibly coming back to the NFL. Says that there's no chance. Belichick will never return to the NFL. He claimed because the players are overly sensitive in this younger generation. But isn't Belichick coaching younger players than NFL players at North Carolina? And anyway, he says Belichick expects players to accept harsh criticism, and they're not doing that. Also, the Tony Romo doppelganger, your first act is new Colts wide receiver Keenan Allen, ending up arrested over the weekend, a Tony Romo situation, OWI. Although this one, it seemed like his car was parked in a no parking zone, and I guess he might have fallen asleep or something like that. But if you're in your car drunk, you don't want to have the car on, and you want to have the keys like in the trunk of the car. Otherwise, you're cooked. He faces a misdemeanor charge of operating a vehicle while intoxicated. Former Charger Keenan Allen ending up in the blotter. And then there was video of him trying to avoid the media there. As he tried to get away from the police station. So, made for some good online video. It is the Ben Maller Show. We're moments away. Want to play? Call right now. Maller Militia Feud is next.
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0: Baseball.
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3: That is the top answer. 40 points. It's Maller Militia Feud.
0: Now let's welcome in our contestants for the feud. We've got a couple of legends here. We've got Coach Russell from the Orlando area. His team had a bye week last week. He'll be back playing football this week. Hello, Coach.
7: Yep. Hey, good morning. I want you to know winning is everything. I don't know what the Dolphins are talking about.
0: No, it's all about development. It doesn't matter whether you win or not. No, I know.
7: It sounds like a high school team.
0: You're coaching high school, and you don't even believe that. So screw that, Dolphins. You should be coaching the Dolphins instead of the... Yeah. All right. Hold on, Coach. We've got Frank in Iowa. Hello, Frank the Tank. Let's go. Ready?
8: Frank? Yep, I'm ready.
0: All right. One, two, or three, Lorena, quickly.
9: Number one.
0: All right. Name something. Top one, two, three, four, five, six, seven answers on the board. Name something associated with Las Vegas.
7: Coach.
8: Frank. Gambling.
7: Gambling.
0: It was obviously on there. Gambling. Get in there, Coach.
7: Strippers.
0: Strippers. Is that on there? Not specifically strippers, wrong. Right? Didn't see that. Yeah, all right, back over to you. We go, our friend in Iowa. What do you got?
8: I know it's not shopping.
0: Well, we didn't ask what it's not. We actually asked what it is. Think about
8: visiting.
0: It. What?
8: Visiting relatives?
0: Visiting relative? No!
8: Okay, I figured
9: that. Who the heck does that in Vegas?
0: Nobody's visiting relatives in Vegas. That's the worst answer ever. All right, go ahead, Coach.
8: What that's true. Yeah.
7: Let's go with hotels.
8: Oh, party.
0: We'll take hotels, casinos, hotels, absolutely.
8: Party.
0: What are you just yelling party for? Why would you yell party?
9: Technically, parties is on there.
0: Yeah, it is on there, but all right. Well, the other answers were the strip, neon lights, shows, gambling, obviously. And the nightlife. There you go. Coach Russell wins again.
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27: From the CTV newsroom, I'm Connor Ray with the news on TSN 1200. Ottawa paramedics say a woman is in hospital after a vehicle was struck by a Via Rail train near Fallowfield Station. First responders were called to the rail crossing on Fallowfield Road near Woodruff around 3:30 Sunday afternoon. Firefighters found a heavily damaged vehicle, saying it was hit and pushed several dozen feet away into a bush. Officials say a woman in her 40s was in the vehicle. She was taken to hospital in stable condition. Darren McEwen was on the train.
28: Crossing Fallowfield Road, and we felt the brakes came on pretty strong. We didn't feel anything else, didn't see anything else, didn't hear anything else, just the brakes came on pretty strong, stronger than normal. Looked out the window and saw a lot of kind of running around of people, and then pretty quickly, police, fire, and ambulance were on the scene.
27: Ottawa police are investigating, but say the railway crossing signals were confirmed to have been operating properly at the time of the crash. OC Transpo officially rolling out its fall schedule and service changes. Officials are anticipating an additional 65,000 trips into downtown Ottawa per week as federal public servants spend more time in the office and post-secondary students return to the classroom for the fall semester. The changes include increased frequency on O-Train Line 1 and earlier start times on O-Train Line 2 during weekdays. There will also now be 7 new express routes serving suburban communities, and run times on the 30 most popular bus routes have been adjusted. You can find all the details on the OC Transpo website. And the name Lake America now appears for American users on Google Maps after U.S. President Donald Trump last week signed an executive order renaming Lake Ontario. Users in Canada will still see the Great Lake displayed as Lake Ontario, and those outside of Canada and the U.S. will see both names. Premier Doug Ford, appearing on ABC over the weekend, saying the name change just won't stick. The premier on Saturday unveiled a large Lake Ontario sign with the words "Now and Always" in Hamilton in defiance of Trump's executive order. That is the latest from the CTV newsroom. I'm Connor Ray with the news on TSN 1200.
0: Hello there, it's JR. Here's what you need to know. This morning it was close for a while, and then it wasn't, as the Red Blacks lost their 17th consecutive game, falling 45-24 to the BC Lions at TD Place. The Lions broke the game open with the final 3 touchdowns of the game after the Red Blacks had tied it at 24 in the third quarter. Lions running back Xander Horvath rumbled for 164 yards and 4 touchdowns. Nathan Rourke, meanwhile, went 22 of 25 for 355 yards, 2 touchdowns, but also threw a pair of first-half interceptions that helped the Red Blacks to an early 14-3 lead. Aiden Eberhardt caught a pair of TDs from Jake Mayer for Ottawa, while Keelan White had a career-high 127 yards receiving. The loss is Ottawa's 11th straight to start this season. They are the 5th team in modern-day CFL history to start the year with 11 straight losses. Ottawa's on a bye this week. By the time they suit up again next on September the 12th, it will have been more than a calendar year since their last victory. Baseball, the Blue Jays got their first 3-game sweep since June, wiping out Seattle 7-0. Max Scherzer had his best start of the year, going 7 innings, striking out 10 and allowing just 1 hit. The 10 Ks move Scherzer into 9th all-time in strikeouts ahead of Gaylord Perry.
3: Alejandro Kirk and Kaz Okamoto had home runs for Toronto. The Jays made up two games on the third and final AL wildcard lead held by Cleveland, which won just one of three against Kansas City on the weekend. The Jays are off today, and they will go to Cleveland for a huge three-game series tomorrow, trailing the Guardians by a game and a half. Ottawa Titans are back in the playoffs, clinching on Saturday in Quebec City. They finished off the series with the Capitale with a 6-0 loss yesterday. After a day off today, Ottawa finishes its home regular schedule starting tomorrow night against Trois-Rivières. They will host a one-game wildcard playoff next week. Curaçao won the Little League World Series, beating previously unbeaten Nevada 11-2 in the final. It's Curaçao's second Little League championship, the previous coming in 2004. Scottie Scheffler, who else, won the PGA Tour Championship in Atlanta. Scheffler fired a 4-under-66 to win by three strokes over Victor Hovland. He was the only one of the leaders who was under par in the final round. The win, worth $10 million, and means Scheffler has passed Tiger Woods as the leading money winner all time on the tour with $130 million. 67s open the exhibition season with a 6-2 win in Kingston. Two goals for Spencer Bowes. 67s will play Kingston again Friday in Cornwall. The hockey world still coming to grips with the biggest contract handed out in NHL history, the 8-year, $163 million deal Cale Makar signed with Colorado on Friday. The $20.4 million yearly average will make Makar the new highest paid player in the game. The third time this summer the record has been broken after Leo Carlson and then Macklin Celebrini. Columbus general manager Don Waddell says he's confident he'll have restricted free agent Adam Fantilli signed before training camp starts in a couple of weeks. Waddell says there's, quote, a little difference of opinion on Fantilli's next deal. The two players drafted ahead of him in 2023, Connor Bedard and Leo Carlson, have signed long-term deals worth $15 and $18 million, respectively, this summer. Chicago signed defenseman Kevin Korchinski to a two-year deal worth $1.3 million per season. Korchinski has played just 29 NHL games over the last two seasons after playing 76 as an 18-year-old in 2022-2023. He was taken with the seventh pick in the 2022 draft that was traded from the Sens in the Alex DeBrincat deal. Oilers GM Stan Bowman has provided some clarity on the injuries to forward Matt Savoy and goalie Freddie Anderson. Bowman says Savoy will miss time into the regular season after an 18-goal rookie year. Anderson will be out even further into the season. Both were injured during off-season training. Soccer, Ottawa Rapid Pro women's team lost their third in a row, falling 2-1 in Toronto. The Rapid are now in second place, a point behind Montreal, with seven games left in the season. Friday, Atletico Ottawa scored two late goals to defeat Inter Toronto 2-1. Atleti sits comfortably in third place in the table with eight matches left in the year. A shocker as the U.S. Open got underway in New York. 24-time Grand Slam champion Novak Djokovic is out in the opening round. Battling injury and illness, Djokovic lost to Argentina's Mariano Navone in five sets. Good start for the Canadians with round one wins for Denis Shapovalov and Leila Fernandez. They both won. Felix Auger-Aliassime will play his first round match today. The biggest headline on cutdown day in the NFL was an addition as the Super Bowl favorite LA Rams added future Hall of Famer Aaron Donald, who retired two seasons ago. Donald signed a $20 million one-year contract and will join Miles Garrett on the Rams defensive line. Odell Beckham is back. He made the New York Giants. Red Blacks draft pick and Ottawa native Jesse Luketa was released by the Patriots. He spent 3 years with Arizona and part of last year on the Rams practice squad. And now, you're up to date.
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35: I don't know where my credit score's at these days. I don't know a lot about credit scores, you know. I've been seeing a lot of commercials for checking your credit score. These commercials act like you can fix all your problems by just checking your credit score. They don't give you no other instruction, you know? They just want you to check it. They say things like, you don't want to live with your parents forever, do you? You better check that credit score. But it's like, if you check it and it's bad, it's still bad. Like, checking don't help. Like, I'd like to see this play out in a bank somewhere, right? Like some guy comes in to get a loan, and the banker's there, and he's like, well, Jim, your credit score's terrible. But I see here that you've been checking it a lot. Well, we appreciate that. So, here's a house.
26: TSN 1200.

0: How's it going, everybody? Welcome to the show. Welcome to your Monday morning right here on Sports Radio TSN 1200. We're so glad you're along for this. Where did August go? 31st day of August, 2026. JR, Kenny Wall sitting in for Steve Lloyd. Hammer is here. And here's what we have for you weather-wise. It's going to be a mix of sun and clouds this morning. Clouding over this afternoon. Chance of showers. High today, 24 degrees. Tomorrow, kind of a mixed bag, showers, thunderstorms possible, and a high of 23. As you wake up this morning, we're sitting at 14 degrees. Hi, Kenny Walls.
1: Good morning, John.
0: How are you today?
1: Just peachy.
0: Okay. Good to have you here, Kenny.
1: You know what? I'm happy to be here and happy to feel welcomed.
0: Okay. So cards on the table, everybody listening right now. I walk in this morning and Kenny's here. And I look at Kenny and I go, why are you here? Apparently, you're on the schedule as having working this morning, which, you know, listen, I blame the guy who makes the schedule.
1: That's a good place to go.
0: Get it out a little. If the guy would get it out a little bit earlier, the rest of us would be all set and know who we're working with on what days, especially in the summer when we got a lot of people on holidays and people are kind of all over the place. So that guy deserves all the blame in all this. I'm not blaming myself. Anyway, good to have you here, Kenny.
1: I am very pleased. Very pleased to be here. Great day.
2: Kenny's full of crap.
1: No.
2: His initial reaction was, wow, I could have slept in, missed work, and JR wouldn't have known any different. Like, this was the expectation here, was that it was just going to be JR and myself.
0: As it's been.
2: Kenny could have stayed home in bed.
0: Yeah.
2: Comfy cozy.
0: I probably wouldn't. The first time I would have noticed would have been this afternoon because I would have expected to hear you this afternoon. But you won't be on this afternoon because you're on this morning. Anyway, good to have you here, Kenny.
1: Good.
0: Likewise. Yes.
1: Sure.
0: Hammer?
2: What's happening?
0: How'd the drop off go? You dropped your daughter off at York University yesterday. You're back. She didn't come back with you?
2: She didn't. No, there's okay. No chance of that happening.
0: All right.
2: That's way too early.
0: Did she text you and your wife last night saying everything's great?
2: Oh, well, it's not her.
0: I'm at a party already.
2: It's my wife. It's my wife texting her. Like, is everything okay? Is everything going well? The drop off was fine. It was good.
0: Were the students there like as promised?
2: They were there, but a little disorganized to start. They didn't really seem to know exactly what they should be doing. And that's fine.
1: Were you one of the first ones there?
2: Bingo. Exactly. Okay. Yeah. We're eager beaver. Well, we were also told that to be there between 9 and 11, so that we're there at 9:15. We left the house, we're out the door, we're in the car, out of the driveway, 5:30. See ya. We're ready to go, packed up. Everybody's sleeping in the van but myself as we're touring to York. We get there, we unload everything on the sidewalk, and it's like, okay, now what do we do? And I can't park there, now I gotta move the car.
0: Yep.
2: Now what do we do? You can just move in. I go, great. What's her room? I've got no idea. Oh, just go here, get the room. You'll get your app UI card, whatever the hell it's called, activated, and then boom, boom, you're good to go. Perfect. That UI Uni, whatever it is, doesn't work, does not unlock. Okay, now you got to go over to this McLaughlin house because it doesn't work. We expected this. That's great.
0: That's always my favorite. Yeah, it never works.
2: Now go get it fixed over there. They tell her, Give it an hour. I go, I don't have it. What? Give it an hour and it's going to work? No. No, I want to drop off and go here.
0: The way their computers work at York?
2: Give it an hour.
0: Hang on. I got to put another hamster on the wheel.
1: Booting up the old Commodore 64 to get her going.
2: Go back to the res. There's a guy there with a master key that you can tell him he's allowed to use to let you into your room. Perfect. Lets us in. We get everything up. She's on the second floor, so we only have a couple of flights of stairs. No big deal.
0: Yeah.
2: We get everything in. So we build everything. We're good.
0: Students didn't help you move the boxes in or anything?
2: Not us. We were good to go. We were well organized.
0: Apparently it was
2: a little bit of a scramble going on where everybody was looking at each other in terms of students.
0: Yeah.
2: Not exactly knowing what their responsibilities are.
0: A rough start.
2: And what they should
1: carry
2: do.
1: Carry things.
2: By the time we were done though.
0: Yeah.
2: Oh, they had dollies. They had everything at work here. There were some golf carts moving some crap. I go, I could have used that for the fridge.
0: Well, didn't I tell you on Friday when you said the window was 9 to 11, I said, get there at 10:30. See, if you had gotten there at 10:30,
2: yeah,
0: you probably would have had people to carry the boxes. You would have had to go, you would have ridden around on the golf carts. You would have had all kinds of fun.
2: It wasn't that far. It was okay. We got everything up there and that we were good to go. We got things built. We got things organized. She's in a shared room that she has now found out she's got no roommate. So she's got herself a little double occupancy and just herself.
0: So far.
2: It looks like that's going to be the norm because there's a lot of people on her floor that have dual occupancy that are all solos.
0: Is her floor co-ed or all girls?
2: Co-ed. I'm pretty sure. Yeah, co-ed. Well, what's the for?
0: Nothing.
2: What do you mean?
0: That was just an observance, just a sound.
2: What?
0: It was just a sound.
2: I'm not going to lock things down here, all right? You got to get along with everybody.
0: That's right.
2: Anyway, we took care of that. Took her out to lunch, took her back, her key worked, all good to go, and then started, we took the 401 there, because we left so early, we're like, okay, what do we want to do on the way back? All right, let's take the 401 back. Okay, let's take the 401 back. So we're back on the road at, what are we now, 1? Oh my God.
0: Welcome to Toronto.
2: Gee, it's not just that, it's just the entire tour. You left lane idiots that just like to tour, not pass anybody, do 115, and think that this is the leisure lane. I'm going to be really careful not to swear. Get the heck out. What the hell are you doing here having yourself a little tourist show on Sunday in the left lane?
3: Nice little Sunday drive.
2: Yeah, get out of there.
0: Left lane Lenny.
2: And then don't be surprised. When I give you ample time, all right, I give you about 5 steamboats, and I'm like, all right, my signal light, go into the right lane, and then all of a sudden, I should be in the right lane, and then you cut me off.
0: Yeah.
2: So then don't be surprised with the horn. Don't be surprised by a few Tweety Birds as I drive by.
0: Wow.
2: And I'm off to the races again.
0: Really?
2: Doing what I want to do.
0: You gave him the bird?
2: Hells yeah.
0: Is this 1980?
2: Like, what are you doing?
0: Were the hands right off the wheel? Did you give him the double barrel?
3: Oh, no. Double? Right?
2: No. I let my wife hand out one, and then I handed out the double
0: barrel. Your wife did as well. Wow.
2: She was ticked too.
0: A couple of angry people.
2: We're like, we're trying to get home because it wasn't the first one. There was like 10, maybe a dozen of what the heck are you doing here? There's numerous signs. Hey, stay right. Keep left lane for passing. That does not compute.
3: Not on Sunday.
2: It doesn't equate.
0: Donkey drivers are donkey drivers. You're never going to change them.
2: I applaud everybody that's got to be on the 401 more often than I need to, and you've got to deal with that crap. I don't need to deal with it because I'm not on the 401 that much. So that's why I was a little hyped up, a little extra angry, a little AJ. My little inner AJ came out on the 401.
0: That's not good.
2: Like, this is ridiculous. What is going on in civilization where you don't understand what the left lane is used for? You donkey. That's the perfect expression for it.
0: But you made it back.
2: We made it back.
0: All right.
2: Couple of Zoom calls from the daughter. Little check-in, little hangout. Not me. My wife calls her.
0: Zoom.
2: Like, we're all good. Not Zoom, sorry. You know, FaceTime, whatever the hell is. I don't have an Apple phone. And everything's good to go. We're happy.
0: Okay.
2: She's got a few events to go on this week, so she's good to go.
0: Okay. School starts next week.
2: Yeah, I think her first class is a week Tuesday.
0: Oh, okay. All right.
2: So it's done.
0: They're off and pacing.
2: She did not come back. She stuck there.
0: Okay. Did you notice, now you're on the road, the 401 pretty early, did you notice my U-Haul? Were you even looking?
2: On the way back.
0: Okay.
2: On the way back.
0: You were in the U-Haul parade to Kingston?
2: U-Hauls.
0: To Queens?
2: Pickup trucks.
0: Yeah. Oh, that's yes. You were in Kingston
3: I
0: yesterday.
3: Went to Kingston.
0: Yeah.
3: My wife and I went and we were wandering around downtown. They were moving in and there were plenty of U-Hauls around.
0: Yeah. I was mentioning on Friday that, that's one of the when I moved my dog, like it was just from Kingston to Toronto. Every 10 seconds, you would see a U-Haul coming on the 401 the other way, heading to presumably mostly Queens, but I'm sure some other.
2: They were there, and they all
0: used higher learning,
2: and they all used the right lane because they knew they weren't passing anybody.
0: That's right.
2: So
0: that's
2: tip
0: right.
2: of the cap to them.
0: All right. Well, glad to hear everything seemingly got off to a good start. Let us know if there's an update at any point this week.
2: We'll see how long it lasts.
0: All right, 6:22. We got lots to get to on this Monday. It was a busy sports weekend. Kenny was down in Kingston yesterday as the 67s got their exhibition season underway with a nice tidy win over the Frontenacs. So we'll chat a little bit about that. And, of course, all the NHL news from the weekend, specifically Cale Makar's new contract with the Colorado Avalanche. A new record breaker until, I don't know, when he was going to beat that number. There's $400,000 of space still available if somebody wants to beat Cale Makar's new highest AAV. Anyway, we'll go through all of that. Of course, we'll talk some Red Blacks as they go down to defeat last night against the BC Lions. It was a competitive game until it wasn't. And the Lions send the Red Blacks to their 11th straight loss to start this year, 17th straight overall, extending their CFL record. We'll get you all the post-game reaction. The Blue Jays have a winning weekend. They sweep Seattle. Now back within a game and a half of the Cleveland Guardians for the final wild card spot, and they'll play head-to-head against Cleveland in a series starting tomorrow night. So we'll chat through that. The Ottawa Titans have clinched a playoff spot. They did that over the weekend. They'll play a home playoff game coming up next week. Fill you in on all the details of that. The U.S. Open is underway down in Flushing Meadow with a big first-round upset. Good day for the Canadians, though. So anyway, lots to get to. We're glad you're with us. I hope your weekend was a good one. You're listening to Sports Radio, TSN 1200.

0: 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All right, first check on traffic on this Monday morning. As things have begun to fill in across the city, we have no major issues at this hour, no slowdowns to speak of, and no early morning accidents. 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Some conditions apply. TSN 1200 weather. We've got some sun and clouds around this morning. Should cloud over with scattered showers in the forecast this afternoon. High of 24. And right now in Ottawa, it is 14. 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

0: All right, we're back, 6:29 here on a Monday morning. J.R. Kennywall sitting in for Lloyd alongside Hammer. We've got James Duke Ellingson, our Red Blacks pre- and post-game analyst, labored late into last night. He'll be up with us at 7:35 this morning to talk about the latest on the Red Blacks. We'll get to it in just a second as they fall for an 11th straight time to start the season. So Duke Ellingson will join us. We've got prizes to give away. We got lots to talk to, hockey stuff, baseball, down to the final 4 weeks of the season. Blue Jays in a position maybe this week to get back into a wild card spot, depending on how the week goes. Ottawa Titans clinch a playoff spot, but we'll start with the Red Blacks. Home to the BC Lions last night at TD Place. Off the start, Nathan Rourke, the Lions quarterback, did not appear to be entirely plugged into the game. He threw two interceptions. Generally was not the Nathan Rourke we're used to. We'll just put it that way. Kind of kept the Red Blacks in it. In fact, they were up 14-3 at one point. Then the Lions started a rally. It was tied at halftime. Lions went ahead. They were up by a touchdown when, this is probably the highlight of the night for Ottawa.
1: Three of the receivers left, and he's got Eberhardt to the 40, spins, 35, 30, 25, 20, 15, 10, out of the 5, end zone, touchdown, Ottawa! Aiden Eberhardt on the throw from Jake Mayer, and what a run after the catch from 49 yards out against his old team again.
0: Yeah, two touchdowns for the former Lion, Aiden Eberhardt. And that one right there, that was a beautiful play. And great run after the catch by Eberhardt. Tied the game at 24 in the third quarter. But by then, Ottawa's defense specifically was running on fumes. So many injuries. And Rourke started to heat up. They could not stop Horvath, the BC running back, who's like a bowling ball. He was just running over guys. Ended the night with 164 yards on the ground. Four touchdowns. Final three touchdowns of the night all went to BC, and the final is 45-24.
2: I honestly don't know what to say about this team anymore, because they just they find ways, and it offensively it seems to be the same thing. When you actually examine the way that they scored their touchdowns and got their points, 14 were off of interceptions where they had to drive the ball a grand total of 11 yards.
0: Correct.
2: And then, okay, they got a field goal at the end of the first half and a great play by Eberhardt. That's it. That's their offense. When they are not handed points, either by the opposition or by their defense, in this case, which hasn't happened very often this year because they don't force many turnovers, they just don't score. They don't march the ball down the field to put up some points. And the numbers look good once again for Jake Mayer. They look fine. Close to 300 yards passing. Completion percentage isn't great. But they just don't find ways to win games. And that's what teams do. They find ways to lose. And they're a bad football team. And they are finding ways to lose.
0: Yeah. I'll just give you, as a stats guy, got my stats in front of me. So they get the ball to BC 40 to start the game. Two incompletions. Then they draw it at the field goal unit. It's like, okay, well, anyway, they'll get on the board first. And let me look at my illegal procedure. So instead of getting a field goal, they decide to punt. So that was the first mistake on the night. You know, just lining up the first series of the game to kick a field goal. And sorry, it wasn't a legal procedure. They had too many guys on the field. That's right. They had 13 guys on the field. So no field goal. They end up punting away. Anyway, as you said, then, okay, next series, three plays. Next series, two plays, but one of the, it's from the, it starts at the BC 10. The second one is a touchdown. Following series, six plays. Next series, one play after the interception from the 1 yard line, they score again.
2: And that six play series, they were stuffed on third and one. I believe that was one, or was that one after?
0: Refresh my memory, because what happened?
2: They got to the 1 yard line. They had a shotgun snap.
0: Yes.
2: Third
0: yes,
2: and one.
0: Yes, you're right.
2: Yep. And it, again, why you are, they are a yard off. They start on the goal line.
0: Because they can't also convert on
3: The quarterback sneak.
2: No. Bingo.
3: They can't.
2: It's wild to have that where
3: I don't understand for the okay, so if you're not I get if you're not gonna sneak it or you just can't, for the life of me I don't understand how, but they can't. Like this has been a couple of seasons of this where they can't convert enough of their quarterback sneaks, their third and ones. But why are you in shotgun? Why aren't
4: you? To give Jake Mayer as much time as humanly possible.
3: Why aren't you under center? So if you are going to run it, which maybe again, maybe, but at least Greg Bell or Adebaboy who was in there is at least running toward the line and has to make 1 yard running full steam as opposed to getting the handoff at the 5 yard line. So, okay, that's if you're going to run it. If you're going to pass it, and again, I'm not reviewing the all 24 tape, I guess, in the CFL. But the guy was in Mayer's face a half second after the snap. So, again, he's got to recognize that it's a blitz or whatever's going on. Got to get the ball out quick. But in all honesty, there wasn't a heck of a lot to throw to. And we've seen that before, too. So, again, there's so many issues with this team. But their inability to convert, you know, third and ones is comical at this stage.
2: That and just the unwillingness to run the ball at all. You are up 14-3 in the second quarter, and there's still a refusal to run the ball. You know how many times they ran the ball with a running back where they handed the ball off to a running back?
3: I have the figure in front of me, but you tell
2: three.
3: Me.
2: Three!
3: Three times for 7 yards.
2: Not three in a drive. Three times in a full game. That to me is unthinkable and complete lack of trust with the offensive line, where you cannot get a push in a league where the defense is a yard off the ball. Every time they hand the ball off, the defense is meeting them before that half yard.
3: Yep.
2: Even if you're just average, you should be meeting smack dab in the middle. They are not. They are getting met at the line of scrimmage, which just does not allow Greg Bell or Adebaboye to get any sort of push or off the line. This team is incredibly frustrating to watch because they do not execute the details of the game, and whether that you want to go take that back to coaching, whether that's just lack of talent. I don't know necessarily where the complete blame lies, but there is something completely fundamentally wrong with the way that this team goes about things.
3: Well, when you can't line up for a proper number of guys, for the opening field, like I get, you know, they've changed coordinators. So Jeff Reinbold was a special teams coordinator. He's now the D coordinator. So I think the former special teams assistant now running it. I understand when a game is on, especially in the Canadian game where you don't have a lot of extra players. If guys get hurt in the game, you're getting guys who don't normally play special teams, let's say, to go in. I get how substitution mistakes maybe might happen once during the first play, the first special team snap of the game. You don't have the proper number of players out there. I mean, come on, like this. There have been way too many circumstances, and again, everybody's saying the same thing, that Ryan Dinwiddie is a great coach in this league, he's a proven coach in this league, and we've been told this enough that, and he's got a track record, you know, he's won two Grey Cups, all of that, but, you know, a lot of what's going on this year is on him as well. And it's errors like that, like how many times have we seen that? Too many players on the field, illegal procedure, just fundamentals, fundamental mistakes, which should be taken, you know, when you're practicing all week, these are ground into the players. This is how you line up. They can't even line up properly on the first field goal attempt of the game. Just, it's a joke, honestly. And look, they've had an enormous amount of injuries. And they had 16 guys, I think, 16 defensive players who were out, injured. And then they had, I think, 6 different occasions where defensive players were injured last night. A couple were able to come back. Nels Morgan and Cormier were able to come back and play. So they're having to move guys all around. There was a guy that played last night that was just signed on Thursday. Like they suffered injuries at practice among their Canadian players who are difficult to replace at the best of times. And then you get the amount of injuries. So, you know, and, you know, Dinwiddie, to his credit, really hasn't used injuries as an excuse. But, I mean, you could see at the end of the game, right, the defense had they had nothing left.
2: No.
3: Right? Horvath was just running at will over them. And it's understandable. So some of it is just, it's the football gods have aligned themselves against the Red Blacks this year. But the bigger thing is, I was here for Super Season 88. Now, I don't remember much about it. I only remember the term Super Season and the fact they finished 2-16. I do remember that. I don't remember the football being as bad as it is this year. Honestly.
4: Can they win a game? They haven't played the Ticats yet. But can they get a game this season?
2: Not if they keep on this path, no. There's nothing that indicates that, hey, this offense is going to move the ball on a regular basis. They can march down the field and they can manufacture 30 points, which is what you need basically to even compete in this league. They haven't shown that. The defense has stood up at times, but then they get caved in because they just keep on getting demolished by injuries and by the opposition. You don't stay out on the field long enough. Your defense is out there quite a bit.
3: Time of possession was 37 minutes for BC, 23 for Ottawa last night. To your point of the offense just isn't able to sustain any drives to speak of. And last night, I mean, again, first five possessions for Ottawa started at the BC 40, the Ottawa 40, the BC 10, the BC 47, and the BC 1. First five possessions last night, four of them were in BC

0: always. Now, the Eberhardt touchdown in the third quarter, that got people back into it. That was a great play. That was one, of the best plays for Ottawa this year in terms of timing, execution, you know, enthusiasm, everything.
1: Entertainment.
0: Yeah, exactly. So there was that. And then just looking at my drive chart here. Yeah, BC went down and scored on the very next possession to go back into the lead. And then two more touchdowns after that, they put the game away. 45-24 is the final. So that is 11 straight losses for Ottawa to start this season. Here's quarterback Jake Maier on that.
2: This is obviously, you know, challenging, you know, the spirit of a man, you know, and I think everybody is in that boat right now in terms of, hey, like, you know, this is our reality, but we're not gonna lay down, and we're not gonna quit, and we're not gonna be a bunch of quitters, and we're not gonna go down that route. We're just gonna continue to show up every day because that's what a man is supposed to do.
0: I can't watch Jake Maier quarterback the Red Blacks any longer, and this is not all on him. Again, his numbers are fine, and that's the best I can say.
1: Yep.
0: But he is not the solution. There are issues that are way bigger than the quality of the quarterback, but that's the most important position on a football team. Ottawa's second best every game they go into at that position, unfortunately. He's a stand-up guy. He answers the questions at the end of the game. You know, it's all admirable. But I can't, he's not the guy. I don't understand why Dinwiddie is sticking with him as long as he is in these games. He wasn't effective last night, honestly. But it was like every time they kind of needed to get some, like, it was like, oh, maybe they'll put in McLeod Bethel Thompson, or maybe they'll try Barnes, Bryson Barnes, the young guy. They would manufacture some points. The decision on the quarterbacking was made by how close the score was.
1: Yeah.
0: And in all honesty, I get everybody wants to see them win a game. So maybe they feel that, obviously Dinwiddie does feel that Maier gives them the best chance to win the game. I'm honestly not convinced of that.
1: Well, would you be? They're 0-11. Why would you be convinced that that's the case?
3: Look at that first drive. Great return by Pimpleton. The fans are in it. You're juiced here. You're at home for the first time in a long time. Jake Maier comes out there. Short throws on first down. And then completely misses on second down. And then finished. That was a great opportunity. You had energy in the building. You were ready to go. And you short throw on first down on a wide open receiver. You also had another receiver on the right side that was close to in the neighborhood that was completely wide open as well. You don't see him and you short throw the other. Would have been a first down, would have been about a 15-yard play. But nada. Now you're at second and 10. And now you throw it away and into coverage and done. You're kicking a field goal.
1: Happenstance had me out at TD Place for the 67s training camp this week. Red Blacks were practicing at the same time. So I went up in between the scrimmages and watched. And Bryson Barnes took a decent amount of snaps under center with the first team, it looked like. And I don't know much about watching football practice, but it looked like he was out there and running some things. Why not give him an opportunity? I've been a proponent of getting McLeod Bethel Thompson in as your control because he's a veteran. He is a guy that can give you feedback on what he's feeling when he's under center and what everything he gets out of that is. Bryson Barnes won't have that as a kid. His first year coming out, he won't have that. But at this point, you're into the position where Duke says it all the time, and we're going to talk to him later. You need to see what you have. And I don't disagree with him, but you know what you have in Jake Maier. You have an 0-11 quarterback. And is it all on him? No. It's an 0-11 team. You can't separate the two, but he's not giving you that opportunity to win. He gets you, he keeps you close, I suppose, for a certain amount of time. And then he just can't execute as it comes down to crunch time. And you start to get caved in as the game goes along, almost identical to what we saw last night is what we've seen a lot of the games, especially recently, where Ottawa's keeping it close and then, yeah, all right, see you, pedal on the gas, and away the opposition goes.
0: Yeah. The decision on Barnes, or, you know, on playing Barnes, the rookie, I understand that. Like, you don't want to overwhelm him at this

0: stage, right? If you're a bad team, which I think we all agree through talent level and through injury, the Red Blacks are a very bad football team. So to put a rookie quarterback who's, again, first year in the Canadian game, it's a completely different game, size of the field, number of players, the waggle, all of it. You totally would understand how it's very difficult. There's only the odd guy that can come in from playing U.S. college and comes in right away and understands the game, gets the game, and can execute the game. Many of the great quarterbacks that are in the game right now and have played in the game sat on the sidelines for 3 or 4 years before they actually played some games. So he's in his first year again on a not very good, not very talented team. So it's a fine line, as I guess in this case, a coach and GM, of when is the right time to put this quarterback in, because what you don't want to do is you don't want to kill his confidence.
1: Nope.
0: Right? You want him to go out there and try to be at least competent. But throwing him in last night with 3 minutes to go when you're down by 3 touchdowns, when the opposition is just going to tee off for you with, you know, they're going to do is pin their ears back, rush the passer, blitz. You know, that's really not giving him how a game works either in the Canadian Football League. So
1: he had so many underneath throws. He went 5 for 5.
0: Yeah.
1: He threw the ball okay, but guys were coming after him. He had to release the ball quickly. There's not a real sense of game action. I don't like it. If you're going to put him in, give him an opportunity. And I think you've said in the past, give him drives. Go in for a drive when the game's still within reach, so you actually get a sense of what everything is. You come off, you discuss it with your OC or your quarterback coach. You go over things, and you can actually analyze something. You have something on tape that you can go over. Right now, are you really going to look at last night?
0: No.
1: Against BC and say, well, this is what you really did well, because they're 20 yards off the ball. You hit them in perfect stride. No, there's not much to dissect from last night for Barnes. I understand why Dinwiddie, or I believe I understand why Dinwiddie's doing what he's doing. He made his bet at the beginning of the year with the decision that he made before the season started, very early on in training camp, that, all right, Jake Mayer's his guy, Drew Brown, you're going to be the backup. And he probably would have been in and playing significant minutes here, but he made his bet. This is my guy.
0: Yeah.
1: And then we've seen how history reveals itself after. And you don't necessarily have a guy that you can throw in there that you really have confidence in, because he said before, McLeod Bethel-Thompson, he's still getting caught up. He's still getting caught up. Well, whose fault is that?
0: Right. I, for the record, by the way, I don't think if Drew Brown were still here and the quarterback, I don't think things would be markedly different.
1: No.
0: Quite honestly. So and that's not a positive or a negative on Jake Mayer. I think the problems are obviously much bigger than all of this, but it's just time for something. It's just I think the fans, and I get that, the fans just want to see something different. Just something different. All right, next hour we can get into the historical perspective of where Ottawa lie now. They have extended the CFL record losing streak to 17 in a row now, dating back to last year. 6 losses then last year, 11 now to start this year. They're the 5th team in modern-day CFL history to start a season 0-11. They're not going to lose this week, though. It's a bye week. They can't lose this week. CFL schedule maker tells them that much. They return to action in Toronto a week from Saturday. All right, thoughts on the Red Blacks? Welcome. Gabriel Pizza text line at 12-1200, where standard messaging rates apply. When we come back, the baseball story. And we'll get into some hockey as well. Cale Makar's massive new contract with the Colorado Avalanche resets the market on that. How long will he be the highest paid player? We've now seen three records so far this summer. We're going to see another one before the puck drops on training camp. We'll chat through that and much more. Duke Ellingson will join us to talk about Red Blacks as well next hour. 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
0: All right, welcome back. 6:54 here on this Monday morning. Kenny Wall sitting in for Steve Lloyd. A couple quick texts on the Red Blacks on the Gabriel Pizza text line. Ryan writes, positives for the Red Black season. Brett Lawther, field goal kicker, and Keelan White. That's all I got. That's from Ryan. Keelan White set a career high with 127 yards receiving. There were a couple of times he was wide open and Mayer missed him as well. He's really good. Canadian receiver. You don't even need to put the passport on him. He's an excellent receiver. Like, I think Ottawa's got a very good receiving core.
1: Yes.
0: But they can't block, and they don't have a quarterback that can get the ball to them consistently.
1: To have two Canadian receivers like Keelan White and Nick Mardner, just coming off of injury, a significant one, getting back to it. But watching him at practice, you can tell that the natural ability is there. He is long, he can run, and he can catch the ball. You have those two guys as your cornerstone receivers as Canadians. You're in a good spot looking ahead. It's just a matter of finding the ability to get it to them in crucial situations and not just, hey, I'm moving the ball downfield to pump up my yardage, but not actually gaining anything. That's a good starting point to build for the future. Those are two guys that you can build around in the receiving core. They just need to figure out a whole lot of everything else.
0: AL writes, how's the coach getting away from all the criticism? Yeah, it's his first year, but 0-11 is crazy. I would agree to us that Ryan Dinwiddie, for the most part, has gotten a pass on all of this. Like, you know, before Sean Burke was fired, I guess a week ago, he was the guy that took most of the criticism in terms of, hey, why is this team at that point 0-10? Was on Sean Burke. I think Ryan Dinwiddie had taken some, but, you know, again, when you get the types of errors we see just in lining up for, you know, that is on the coach and preparation. And those are self-inflicted wounds that the Red Blacks have had far too many of this year. Like, you spend all week preparing for a game and then you don't even get enough guys out to kick, you know, on the opening field goal attempt of the game. Like, that's just, anyway, keep it coming. Duke Ellington will join us next hour. I've almost, you know, there are there's still seven more games to go this year. Like, it's just, it's... I
5: you think about how we feel talking about it. Just think about the locker room. Well, think about management.
0: There's more than a few texts this morning. Like, why are you guys talking about this team?
1: What was the crowd yesterday?
0: I'm not sure. It was, I don't know what they announced. But it was not very big.
1: Yeah, okay. Sunday night
0: to begin with, anywhere in the CFL. Those games are on Sundays for television reasons. They don't draw pretty much anywhere across the league. And let alone, I mean, the weather forecast for part of yesterday was kind of iffy. Turned out to be, it was a beautiful night. So those that did come out last night, it's a beautiful night to watch football. I'll say that.
1: For those who want more criticism for Dinwiddie, if they continue to perform like this, he will get a lot more criticism and it will come in short order. But I think in years gone by, when I think about coaches and being criticized, discipline and lack thereof, you're talking about 13 men on the field. They had 13 penalties for 154 yards yesterday.
0: Yeah.
1: I can't remember a Bob Dice coach team, and there were games where there was that extent. But the repercussions, it's tough to do when you have as many injuries as they do.
0: Mm-hmm.
1: But that's just not a very disciplined football team when you take 13 penalties, including some boneheaded ones.
0: Yeah, I wrote most of them down on my sheet here. Let's see here. Three roughing penalties, including two roughing the passer, including one that was a 25-yarder. One, two, three pass interferences, three illegal procedures / too many men, an offside. Two holding penalties on special teams. So special teams continue, you know, actually for the most part Pimpleton has been in very good. Lawther, the kicker, has had an excellent year. So anyway, I don't want to talk about any more this hour.
1: Okay, good.
0: Okay. For the rest of this hour, there are 2 minutes left in this hour. We won't talk about the Red Blacks.
5: You'll make it five.
0: James Ellington, Duke Ellington will join us next hour. Blue Jays sweep the Mariners.
5: Yeah. Let's get to that.
0: What story. A performance yesterday from Max Scherzer. Turns back the clock. 7 innings, 1 hit, 10 strikeouts. He's now 9th all-time career strikeouts in Major League Baseball. Here's John Schneider on that.
6: Pretty remarkable performance today, kind of in a vacuum, you know, with the 10 strikeouts, 1 hit. And then to kind of, you know, get into 9th place all-time is pretty cool to see with the strikeouts. But he was dialed from the very beginning and located everything really well. Used his pitches really well. Yeah, that was like vintage Max.
0: It was. So, sweep of the weekend. Kansas City, which took 2 of 3 from Toronto earlier in the week, did the Blue Jays a favor on the weekend, took 2 of 3 from Cleveland, which right now holds the last wild card spot. So, as we start this week, Cleveland is 1 up on Baltimore for the wild card spot, 1.5 up on the Blue Jays, 2 up on Texas, Minnesota, Seattle, with the 3 losses in the weekend, and Detroit have now fallen 4 games or more behind. But for the Blue Jays, with a day off today, they go to Cleveland for a 3-game series, massive 3-game series starting tomorrow night. This probably makes or breaks the season. Certainly, if they get swept, season over. If they can find a way to take 2 of 3 or sweep, then obviously they should be probably in the lead going into the final 20 games of the season. So cannot overstate how big the 3 games coming up this week are.
5: Yeah, you take 2 of 3 from the Guardians. You also hold the tie break. We know how important that is by the end of the season, but that was a massive weekend for the Blue Jays. That was a couple of wipeouts on Friday and Sunday, thanks to Scherzer's start yesterday. Nice little come-from-behind win on Saturday. Of course, Vlady Guerrero's exit velo on a line drive to left field made the headlines. Can we just stop with that?
0: I didn't watch much Blue Jays in the weekend. For whatever reason, I was tuned in at that moment.
5: No.
0: I will say that was impressive. Like when he hit that, no. That was like, I don't ever remember seeing a ball hit that hard.
5: Don't fall line drive into that.
0: No, because I don't normally pay attention to it. And I don't pay attention to exit velo, even though they put it on my TV screen every time. But the way the ball left the bat, it was like, that was incredible. That was something to see, actually.
5: That was anyway. Too big of a headline for a weekend where the Blue Jays swept the Mariners. Yes. That wasn't necessary. But we went into these next six games, right? We talked about it, where you got to win four of six. Well, you've got three games already. Now you go to Cleveland. Now, JR, you're talking about 5-1. Absolutely. Go to Cleveland, take two from there, and then move on, and then you've got some games down the line against the Orioles as well. So you've got games against teams. This is your last series against the Guardians to take care of. You've got two against the Orioles that give you an opportunity. They're playing good ball, but that was a massive weekend for the Blue Jays.
1: With how poorly the AL is playing throughout the entire season, you don't have to do much to put yourself into contention here. If you continue to win series or the majority of series, you're going to be in a really good spot if you're the Jays. This is obviously, as you guys have stated, a huge series against the Guardians. I don't know whether I trust the Jays to continue playing the way that they are, because they have been so up and down, mostly down, where the bats just don't get going. They get pitching, and this past weekend they were able to get the hitting as well. But it's against a Seattle team that isn't very good, and now they're going up against a Guardians team that is playing better baseball as of late. They've got to win two out of three here even if they win one out of two, yeah, they're still in it, but they just put themselves behind the eight ball, and they're not going on a stretch where they're going to win 9 out of 10 to really vault up.
5: Not with that rotation.
10: Arrighetti, Cease, and Soriano will start the three games against Cleveland for Toronto starting tomorrow night. And by the way, congratulations to the Ottawa Titans. Clinched a playoff spot over the weekend with a win in Quebec City on Saturday night. So they will host a wild card game. It's a best of three in the Frontier League. Ottawa will play the final two games on the road, but they will host a home playoff game. That'll be next Wednesday. They're already selling tickets for that game. If you want to tune and we'll go, you want to get there and watch some playoff baseball, it'll be next Wednesday at Ottawa Stadium for the home wild card game for the Titans. All right, we'll take a break. Top of the hour update. Back with hour two. We'll talk more Red Blacks with James Duke Ellingson. Our Red Blacks pre- and post-game analyst will join us later on. We'll also talk next hour about how's it going, Cale Makar? How was your weekend? Sitting on a $163 million contract. We'll chat through that. 67's open the preseason as well with a win down in Kingston. It's all coming up right here on Sports Radio TSN 1200.
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10: All right, so just past 7, latest check on traffic for you. We can tell you that on the highways, pretty good start to the Monday drive. No huge issues. It's already starting to fill in on the eastbound 417, though, from Maitland across to Rochester. Just starting to slow down in that stretch due to volume. And then westbound coming out of Orleans on the 174. It's a little heavy now, or building at least, through Jeanne d'Arc. Biggest issue at this hour is Woodruff eastbound. A disabled vehicle, Hunt Club eastbound at Woodruff. Hunt Club eastbound at Woodruff. We have a disabled vehicle that's really slowing things, backing up toward Green Bank on Hunt Club. Again, heading east toward Woodruff. That is a major problem issue at this hour. 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TSN 1200 weather. We've got, depending on where you are, a little fog out there this morning. It'll burn away with a mix of sun and clouds in the forecast for this morning. It is a little cloud over this afternoon with some scattered showers possible. Today's high will be 24, and right now it's 15. 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
10: From the CTV newsroom, I'm Connor Ray with the news on TSN 1200. Ottawa paramedics say a woman is in hospital after a vehicle was struck by a Via Rail train near Fallowfield Station. First responders were called to the rail crossing on Fallowfield Road near Woodruff around 3:30 Sunday afternoon. Firefighters found a heavily damaged vehicle, saying it was hit and pushed several dozen feet away into a bush. Officials say a woman in her 40s was in the vehicle. She was taken to hospital in stable condition. Darren McEwen was on the train.
31: Crossing Fallowfield Road, and we felt the brakes came on pretty strong. We didn't feel anything else, didn't see anything else, didn't hear anything else. Just the brakes came on pretty strong, stronger than normal. Looked out the window and saw a lot of kind of running around of people, and then pretty quickly police, fire, and ambulance around the scene.
10: Ottawa police are investigating, but say the railway crossing signals were confirmed to have been operating properly at the time of the crash. OC Transpo officially rolling out its fall schedule and service changes. Officials are anticipating an additional 65,000 trips into downtown Ottawa per
0: per week as federal public servants spend more time in the office and post-secondary students return to the classroom for the fall semester. The changes include increased frequency on O-Train Line 1 and earlier start times on O-Train Line 2 during weekdays. There will also now be 7 new express routes serving suburban communities, and run times on the 30 most popular bus routes have been adjusted. You can find all the details on the OC Transpo website. And the name Lake America now appears for American users on Google Maps after U.S. President Donald Trump last week signed an executive order renaming Lake Ontario. Users in Canada will still see the Great Lake displayed as Lake Ontario, and those outside of Canada and the U.S. will see both names. Premier Doug Ford, appearing on ABC over the weekend, saying the name change just won't stick. The premier on Saturday unveiled a large Lake Ontario sign with the words "Now and Always" in Hamilton in defiance of Trump's executive order. That is the latest from the CTV newsroom. I'm Connor Ray with the news on TSN 1200.
10: It's JR. Here's what you need to know. This morning it was close for a while, and then it wasn't, as the Red Blacks lost their 17th consecutive game, falling 45-24 to the BC Lions at TD Place. The Lions broke the game open with the final 3 touchdowns of the game after the Red Blacks had tied it at 24 in the third quarter. Lions running back Xander Horvath rumbled for 164 yards and 4 touchdowns. Nathan Rourke, meanwhile, went 22 of 25 for 355 yards, 2 touchdowns, but also through a pair of first-half interceptions that helped the Red Blacks to an early 14-3 lead. Aiden Eberhardt caught a pair of TDs from Jake Mayer for Ottawa, while Keelan White had a career-high 127 yards receiving. The loss is Ottawa's 11th straight to start this season. They are the 5th team in modern-day CFL history to start the year with 11 straight losses. Ottawa's on a bye this week. By the time they suit up again next on September the 12th, it will have been more than a calendar year since their last victory. Baseball, the Blue Jays got their first 3-game sweep since June, wiping out Seattle 7-0. Max Scherzer had his best start of the year, going 7 innings, striking out 10 and allowing just 1 hit. The 10 Ks move Scherzer into 9th all-time in strikeouts ahead of Gaylord Perry. Alejandro Kirk and Kaz Okamoto had home runs for Toronto. The Jays made up 2 games on the 3rd and final AL wildcard lead held by Cleveland, which won just 1 of 3 against Kansas City on the weekend. The Jays are off today, and they will go to Cleveland for a huge 3-game series tomorrow, trailing the Guardians by 1.5 games. Ottawa Titans are back in the playoffs, clinching on Saturday in Quebec City. They finished off the series with the Capitale with a 6-0 loss yesterday. After a day off today, Ottawa finishes its home regular schedule starting tomorrow night against Trois-Rivières. They will host a 1-game wildcard playoff next week. Curaçao won the Little League World Series, beating previously unbeaten Nevada 11-2 in the final. It's Curaçao's 2nd Little League championship, the previous coming in 2004. Scottie Scheffler, who else, won the PGA Tour Championship in Atlanta. Scheffler fired a 4-under-66 to win by 3 strokes over Victor Hovland. He was the only one of the leaders who was under par in the final round. The win, worth $10 million, and means Scheffler has passed Tiger Woods as the leading money winner all time on the tour with $130 million. 67s open the exhibition season with a 6-2 win in Kingston. 2 goals for Spencer Bowes. 67s will play Kingston again Friday in Cornwall. The hockey world still coming to grips with the biggest contract handed out in NHL history, the 8-year, $163 million deal Cale Makar signed with Colorado on Friday. The $20.4 million yearly average will make Makar the new highest paid player in the game. The third time this summer the record has been broken after Leo Carlson and then Macklin Celebrini. Columbus general manager Don Waddell says he's confident he'll have restricted free agent Adam Fantilli signed before training camp starts in a couple of weeks. Waddell says there's, quote, a little difference of opinion on Fantilli's next deal. The 2 players drafted ahead of him in 2023, Connor Bedard and Leo Carlson, have signed long-term deals worth $15 and $18 million, respectively, this summer. Chicago signed defenseman Kevin Korchinski to a 2-year deal worth $1.3 million per season. Korchinski has played just 29 NHL games over the last 2 seasons after playing 76 as an 18-year-old in 2022-2023. He was taken with the 7th pick in the 2022 draft that was traded from the Sens in the Alex DeBrincat deal. Oilers GM Stan Bowman has provided some clarity on the injuries to forward Matt Savoy and goalie Freddie Anderson. Bowman says Savoy will miss time into the regular season after an 18-goal rookie year. Anderson will be out even further into the season. Both were injured during off-season training. Soccer, Ottawa Rapids pro women's team lost their third in a row, falling 2-1 in Toronto. The Rapids are now in second place, a point behind Montreal, with seven games left in the season. Friday, Atletico Ottawa scored two late goals to defeat Inter Toronto 2-1. Atleti sits comfortably in third place in the table with eight matches left in the year. A shocker as the U.S. Open got underway in New York. 24-time Grand Slam champion Novak Djokovic is out in the opening round. Battling injury and illness, Djokovic lost to Argentina's Mariano Navone in five sets. Good start for the Canadians with round one wins for Denis Shapovalov and Leila Fernandez. They both won. Felix Auger-Aliassime will play his first round match today. The biggest headline on cutdown day in the NFL was an addition as the Super Bowl favorite LA Rams added future Hall of Famer Aaron Donald, who retired two seasons ago. Donald signed a $20 million one-year contract and will join Myles Garrett on the Rams defensive line. Odell Beckham is back. He made the New York Giants. Red Blacks draft pick and Ottawa native Jesse Luketa was released by the Patriots. He spent 3 years with Arizona and part of last year on the Rams practice squad. And now, you're up to date.
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34: I don't know where my credit score's at these days. I don't know a lot about credit scores, you know. I've been seeing a lot of commercials for checking your credit score. These commercials act like you can fix all your problems by just checking your credit score. They don't give you no other instruction, you know? They just want you to check it. They say things like, you don't want to live with your parents forever, do you? You better check that credit score. But it's like, if you check it and it's bad, it's still bad. Like, checking don't help. Like, I'd like to see this play out in a bank somewhere, right? Like, some guy comes in to get a loan and the banker's there and he's like, well, Jim, your credit score's terrible. But I see here that you've been checking it a lot. Well, we appreciate that. So, here's a house.
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10: All right, we're back. Welcome back. 7:18 on this Monday morning. JR Kennywall sitting in for Lloydie alongside Hammer. We are here until 10 o'clock. We got James Duke Ellingson to talk more about the Red Blacks. Our pre and post game Red Blacks analyst will join us in about 15, 20 minutes from now. His thoughts on Ottawa's latest loss. They fall to 45-24 to the BC Lions at TD Place last night. No loss for the Red Blacks ahead this week. They're on a bye. They don't play. They do not play again until September the 12th in Toronto. And that will mean they will have surpassed a full calendar year between victories, because their last win was actually over BC here in Ottawa, September 5th of last year. It was the last Red Blacks win. They will not have an opportunity to win another game until 2 weeks from now. Anyway, more on that coming up. Less said, the better at this point. We got Atletico Ottawa tickets to give away for a home match coming up. Atleti with a nice comeback win on Friday night. They've got a home match this weekend, right in the middle of your Labor Day long weekend, on Saturday, taking on Pacific. But we have tickets to the following week's game. Actually, a couple of weeks from now, September the 20th, they'll be taking on Supra du Québec at TD Place.
5: Very nice.
10: Yeah, thank you.
5: Yeah.
10: A four-pack of tickets to give away to that game. Coming up. Quick thought on the 67s, Kenny. You were down to their exhibition opener yesterday in Kingston.
5: They looked very good, winning 6-2. Spencer Bowes with a couple goals. I've been high on Bowes going back to the start of last season. Wasn't surprised to see him getting picked in the fourth round by the Rangers. I think he could be a top 10 forward in the league this year for point production.
10: Wow.
5: I am very, his skill level is off the charts. Some of the plays that he made last night playing with a couple of kids was very impressive. And yeah, I like that. They looked good. There's a couple players that I think will have an opportunity to make the team that many didn't consider. Braden Blythe
2: one of the many Bradens that you pointed out on Twitter that they have on the team.
10: They have four Bradens, two Jadens, and an Aiden.
2: Yeah.
10: I don't know how many are going to make the team, but...
2: Well, this could be one of the Bradens.
10: Okay.
2: He's 17. He was a sixth round pick in 2025. He's a lot faster than I thought. Seeing him from before, I think he had 150 points playing U18 last year. He's got a shot. He scored yesterday in Kingston. He's big. He can play physical, it looks like.
10: Mm-hmm.
2: I've liked him. And Lucas Balanik, he's a small kid. He's 5'8". But he scored a couple goals. He was playing with Spencer Bowes, and he's been impactful in every session that I've seen. So there's a lot of positives for the 67s. A local kid on the back end, just because they have 7-8 returning defensemen, it could be tough for Caleb Gauthier to make the team, but he has really stood out. The young man from Castleman has been very good, a physical presence on the back end.
10: All right, 67s will take on Kingston again down in Cornwall. On Friday night, how many, did they make any cuts? Have they made cuts this weekend?
2: They cut down from their initial camp down to 27, I believe.
10: Okay.
2: I don't think they've announced any publicly, but I saw somewhere that Gauthier was reassigned to Cornwall. I don't know if that's completely accurate, but I think that they will make a few more cut downs. Most of the kids don't head off to their NHL camps.
10: Right.
2: Either free agents or drafted until the 10th, I believe it is. So they'll have all their preseason games done before they get off and heading out. So they don't necessarily need the extra players for games.
10: Next week, Sens will get underway, or at least the prospects get underway. The annual golf tournament is next Tuesday. We'll be live out at Rideau View for that. So the players are drifting back into town. Should mention, by the way, that Tim Stutzla, Thomas Chabot, and Claude Giroux were all in the Ottawa Suns scramble. Open division final yesterday. All of them. All three of them. Playing with different partners. Stutzla and his partner, Jake Bryson, who played U.S. college, ended up actually finishing second at 20 under. But congratulations to Hunter McGee and Jager Prott, who shot a 57 yesterday. So this is a two-man scramble. So for those who don't follow golf, it means each guy gets two shots. Right? One guy shoots and the other guy shoots all from, you go to the best ball and you advance, get it in the hole. They shot a 57 on a par set. They were 15 under. They had a hole in one on the second to last hole of the day, out at the Marshes. So they finished at 22 under. So they ended up winning it. So congratulations to them and all the winners, from the, a week long. You were involved on, Tuesday.
2: I was.
10: The A division.
2: Yeah.
10: Didn't quite qualify.
2: Yeah. Wasn't up to snuff. Colin Zappi and I finished even par.
10: Okay.
2: Out at Equinel. It's a great week. It's a champions week.
10: Yes.
2: Where they've got all the qualifiers coming in and anybody who's qualified ends up playing in this champions week. And then they cut down the A division, went from, I believe it was 48 teams down to 14 for the final. And the open, it's pretty good. To be minus 20 and for the winner to shoot 57.
10: Yeah.
2: That's impressive. That's a lot of birdies.
10: Yeah. Congratulations to all involved over the past week at the annual Ottawa Sun Scramble. Okay. Speaking of hockey, so mentioned, yes, the Sens will start with their golf tournament next Tuesday. Then the prospects are in town after that. The rookie tournament is a couple of weekends from now over in Gatineau. They'll be taking on the Toronto and Montreal, or I keep saying rookies, prospects. I'm taking on them for a couple of games on that weekend of September 12th and 13th. And then the training camp for the Sens is, I believe, starts on the 16th and is essentially 2 weeks. And then it's over and the season starts. Again, the regular season in the NHL starts on September the 28th, I want to say. It's less than a month away. Regular season NHL hockey is less than a month away.
2: Excellent.
10: Yes.
2: Good. I am all for a shortened preseason. Get to it. I mean, they're still building up at the beginning of the regular season, and even when they have a 3 week or a month long camp, they're still building up. We still don't see the best hockey at the beginning of the year. Why? Because the Stars don't play in the preseason.
10: No.
2: So, okay, cut it out. We'll get a couple games in, play your one game, and move on to the regular season for the star players and for the NHL players. You can get a look at everybody else at the AHL level.
10: I know you were off last week, Kenny, but Hammer and I debated how much when I think it was Elliot Friedman that first put it out on Thursday. Looks like Cale Makar in Colorado are close to a contract. We didn't happen until Friday, but when it came down, it was a whopper, right? The discussion was, is Cale Makar going to leave some money on the table? Is he going to get, you know, is he going to take fewer than the maximum, up to 8 years, all of that? Well, he took the full 8 years, and he gets the biggest contract in NHL history. An average annual value of $20.4 million. The max that he could have, that you can take right now is 20.8. So he left $400,000 of wiggle room if somebody wants to go above that. I don't know. Quinn Hughes? $163 million. 128 of the 163 is in signing bonuses. And Cale Makar is the newest highest paid player in hockey. Leo Carlson got to $18 million with the offer sheet and then ended up, of course, being matched. And so he's back in Anaheim at $18 million. Then Macklin Celebrini signed his extension in San Jose at $18.8 million. And now Cale Makar is the newest highest paid player at $20.4 million per year. It doesn't kick in until next year, by the way. Here he is on his new deal.
3: I feel like now it's starting to sink in. When you're going through the process, you don't really know what's going to happen. My intention was always to be an Av, hopefully for life, and I think this is a major step towards that. So I'm excited to be here. Excited to really put the roots down here with family and, yeah, basically home.
10: He is signed through 2035. He'll be 36 years old or thereabouts when that contract is up. And he will have made, I was looking at lifetime earnings. So Alex Ovechkin, if this is his final year in Washington, is and will be after this coming season, career earnings, the highest paid player in hockey history, $175 million. Cale Makar will be well over $200 million when his deal is over into the 2030s. So,
4: for him.
10: Again, hard to wrap our head around all of this, but just interesting the way that things have changed, where, you know, the superstars of the game are not necessarily, quote, leaving any money on the table. Is this something that you think we're going to see continue? That as the best players come up, and again, like 2 years from now, it's McDavid and Matthews, both of whom have signed, certainly Connor McDavid has signed way below market value, but only signed a 3-year extension with Edmonton, right? That kicks in starting this year. So he's got 2 years left. Matthews, like Werenski, there's all kinds of guys whose contracts are going to be up, who all could lay claim potentially to being, as the cap keeps going up, to being the next highest paid player in the game. Are you surprised it's evolving the way that it is?
4: Yes. And I think heading into the off season, I'll say yes. Now, no. Now seeing the first one signed and, all right, we're getting into the NFL model where it's the next guy. It doesn't matter if you're the best player, you're the next player to sign a deal. And if you are in that upper echelon, you very well could be setting a new precedent. Oftentimes it was based on the best player. And all right, Sidney Crosby making 8-7. Why should you be making more? Show me why. And nobody really got above it. The game changer obviously was Leo Carlson with that offer sheet, but Kirill Kaprizov signing a $17 million deal. And that was viewed as the one-off. That was viewed as, okay, Minnesota has to do this because he's their golden child at the time. We need to do what we can to keep him. And the owner said, we are going to do whatever it takes. So $17 million at the time, that was the one-off. But in retrospect, that's going to set the precedent for everybody else and for the Carlson deal, for even the Bedard deal to be signed afterwards. It's not surprising to see where it's going. And I think it's going to continue. McDavid's going to get up above that.
10: Think he's going to go for the money next time, whether it's back in Edmonton or with a new team?
4: But I it may not be for the money, but it's still going to be over $20 million now. It's not going to be the $12.5 million that he just signed for, where that was the discount. The discount could be $20 million or still be, right. Here, I'm going to sign for $21 million, and that's your discount.
10: If you sign next summer, if the cap goes up another $10 million, the max you can go to, I think, is around 22.5. And then 2 years from now, when it's about $125 million, then you're getting up to $25 million or thereabouts. So the room will be there if somebody or somebodies want to go for even more money than Cale Makar has.
5: I was shocked when I heard that Cale Makar took 20 mil. I thought for certain when we were talking about it last week, I thought he's going to get paid, but he's going to be, feel stupid to say now, in the $17 million range. Because I honestly thought that he's not going to go for the max here. He's going to leave a little extra space. But I think you're right, Jared. This does set the precedent. And now NHL owners, GMs, be prepared. You're not getting a break here. What does Billy Guerin think about right now? There's $400,000 left to play with in terms of being the highest paid player. Does Quinn Hughes want to be a part of that? Can I afford to pay a couple of players, close to $40 million in Minnesota with Kaprizov? I was taken back. I mean, we knew this moment was going to happen. I just didn't really think it was going to be Cale Makar. And great on him. Well done. Well deserving. And it's fitting that I guess he's the first $20 million man in the NHL.
4: What do you think this means, though? Is this the elimination of the lower class or the middle class with these big signings? Because the star players, they're going to get their money. They're going to get their 18 to 20% now. And I think that's been established. Does this eliminate the $4 to $6 million player, or is this the, hey, see you later, $1 to $3 million player?
10: But you need those players to round out your roster.
4: You do.
10: You need 20 players. So yeah, I think this, what this will do is the middle class, the so-called middle class, those guys aren't going to, you know, as everything incrementally was going up in all the different wage categories. Obviously, if more money is going to the top end guys, it's got to, even though it's going up overall, it's got to come out somewhere. I think it comes out of the middle class, because the so-called lower class, they can't go any lower. There is a minimum salary in the NHL. So I think you're going to see maybe more minimum salaried guys. I think maybe you'll see a lot younger guys, right? Guys that are making 800,000, whatever the max is, 850 now to $1 million. Maybe you'll just see more of those guys on the roster, or veterans that are willing to play for that. But I think for the most part, it's going to be the guys, yeah, the $4 to $6 million, probably a good number. Those guys, their wages won't go up as much. They'll probably remain stagnant.
4: I think we're going to see a big gap between about $4.5 to $8 million, where there will not be many players within that range. We're going to see the $9 million plus and into the double digits, and then we're going to see a lot of guys making under $4 million. I think we're going to eliminate that entire middle class, which we saw before,
10: yeah,
4: where there weren't a whole lot of $4 million players, and then Detroit went out and signed about 5 of them, all for about, Abdelkader was one of them, for $4 million for a long-term deal, and it sunk them. They haven't done well since. It's really going to be difficult to build a team when you have a guy making 20%, and Colorado's already got a great start to it with the nucleus that they have. But spending a fifth of your salary, mm-hmm, on one player when you have to round it out with generally 21 to 22 other players, it's difficult to do.
10: The other part of it, it's always been about percentage of cap. And for the longest time, it was like the best players were taking anywhere from 13 to 14% of percentage of cap. That's now been bumped up with the three. So Carlson was over 17%. Celebrini was about 17%. And Makar is 18% of the cap. So we're seeing that now get bumped up, where the percentage of the amount that the top players are playing of the overall salary cap available, they're starting to bite more of, take a bigger bite out of that apple. So any interesting discussion point. We'll get into more of it as the show goes on. If you have any thoughts on the Cale Makar contract, by all means share. Gabriel Pizza text line at 12-1200, where standard messaging rates apply. When we come back, James Duke Ellingson, our Red Blacks pre- and post-game show analyst, joins us. Ottawa loses again last night to fall to a 0-11. Where to go from here? Duke joins us next on TSN 1200. 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All right, let's get our latest check on traffic for you on this Monday morning. We've got a slow go now on the eastbound 417, starting at the 416 junction. It's busy through there and continues to steady over to Woodruff, opens up a bit, and then slows again from the Carling exit over to Rochester. That's eastbound. The westbound lanes now starting to fill in as well, starting at Hunt Club. It's a stop and go there again at Walkley, and then it's busy toward the split, and then slows again from about Saint Laurent into the downtown. That's westbound. Westbound 174, building out of Orleans now. Slowest stretch is at Jeanne d'Arc, and it's then slow again from about Montreal Road, steady into the split. The 50 and the 5 on the Gatineau side are in good shape. Hunt Club eastbound continues to be very slow heading toward Woodruff. That was due to an earlier disabled vehicle. Debt can be a heavy burden, but you don't have to face it alone. 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TSN 1200 weather. We've got sun and clouds mixed this morning. Got some fog out there right now. That should burn off. Sun and clouds this morning. Then by this afternoon, scattered showers around. 24 will be the high later. Right now, it's 16 at Sports Radio, TSN 1200.
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0: Well, Ottawa fought valiantly on defense, but they ran out of bodies. And the offense, just not good enough again tonight. 0-11, 17 straight losses. And a much-needed bye week before they go down the stretch with seven straight, starting with Toronto in a couple of weeks.
10: All right, that's the way it sounded. AJ Jakubek wrapping up last night's broadcast of the Red Blacks as they fall to BC 45-24.

0: Post game analyst Duke Ellingsid. Good morning, Duke. How you doing this morning?
1: Good morning, gentlemen. It feels like a little rinse and repeat here.
0: Yes. Okay, where to start? Where to start, Duke? What do you take away from last night's game?
1: Wow, you know, I don't know. I mean, I'm kind of speechless. I don't know what if I have any takeaways that are new or profound. You know, they get off to such a good start. Nathan Rourke, as I mentioned, sort of channeling his inner Chad Kelly early in the game and throwing the ball to the other team a couple times, and they get up 14-3. And then, you know, slowly but surely, we see the usual process, which is the offense then can't generate any offense to continue matching the other team's offense when they start to catch fire. And Nathan Rourke certainly caught fire last night after those two interceptions. And then, you know, little things like very costly penalties. I was thinking about the one penalty when BC was called for holding early in the second quarter in their own end zone, right, which would have resulted in a safety. So you're up two more points, so you get the ball back. But they get called for, I think it was illegal hands to the face, so it was offsetting, and BC gets the ball and gets a couple of more first downs and things like that, right? So you had all of those penalties. You had the defensive injuries, which I would love to maybe quickly talk about that with you guys and see what you think. I don't understand what's going on the defensive side of the ball with all those injuries, but it just, and then you just can't match up. You can't match up on defense, and you certainly can't match up with the quarterback comparison. And eventually they just wear you down. Mm-hmm. And, you know, this game was 24-24 late in the third quarter, bizarrely. And we all saw how it ended. So, it's the same old.
0: On the topic of defensive injuries, and Ottawa went into the game, I think, with 16 or 17 defensive guys mm-hmm. on the injured list. And then at various times, I think six different players went down last night. Two of them were able to come back. But it's almost unprecedented. You know, I don't have the year-by-year injuries, but I've never seen anything like it. But we just quickly had that discussion. Would there be, with how small the rosters are, Duke, you know, offensive and mostly defensive guys play special mm-hmm. teams as well. We know how big a part special teams is in the Canadian game, right? It's three down, so there's a lot more kicking. There's a lot more punting. Mm-hmm. I just wonder whether and it's mostly defensive guys, I think playing special teams, is there anything to that? Just the general, we know tired football players become injured mm-hmm. football players.
1: Yeah.
0: Is there anything to that?
1: Yeah, I mean, there has to be some, and I think if you look around the league, I was taking a look, BC presents their injured list on the depth chart a little bit differently than Ottawa does, but they had a number of players. I didn't actually stop at the beginning of the game to check if they were on offense or defense, but I think there has to be something to that fatigue, especially in the games in the summer, right, when it's super hot and humid in most places, it can wear you down, and then when a special teams guy or a defensive guy goes down, then you know what happens. Somebody else has to then play more special teams on either side of the ball, and so it can have a real domino effect. So there may be something to that. It's just the sheer numbers of defensive players from the Ottawa side of the ball, which is just, to me, just doesn't make any sense. I know at the beginning of the season the Red Blacks had looked at everything related to their program in terms of off-season weights, nutrition, everything, stretching, brought in some new people, felt really good kind of about where they are or where they were, and then it's kind of like another repeat of a couple of seasons ago where it just feels like they can't stay on the field. And you know what happens? You got a really good quarterback and a really good run game, as BC does, and they're just licking their chops as they watch, you know, starter after starter come out of the game on defense.
2: Could it also be, I've heard AJ mention this, the change to the play clock and the rules there where you got a little bit, it seems longer, but you're moving at a more sustained pace. Could that have an impact on it as well as spending 37 minutes on defense?
1: Well, yeah, the 37 or 39 minutes on defense isn't going to help. You know, I've heard that bounced around, that whole theory. I know Mike Sutherland had written some stuff about that. I'm not so sure I buy it, because at the end of the day, if you go back to the last season and previous seasons, there was a 20-second play clock, but as we all know, it wasn't whistled in usually until about 10, 12, 14 seconds had gone by. Teams make their substitutions, and then the ref would whistle it in. And so it ended up being much closer to what we have today anyways. Now, the fact that it starts immediately when the previous play ends, of course, gives a sense of urgency. But then you would think, by logic, that maybe both sides of the ball would struggle with that. So I don't know if you can just simply say it's a disadvantage only for the defense. In fact, you know, and maybe we can talk about this briefly, but I found it quite interesting that the couple of times that Ottawa did go up tempo, no huddle,

0: on offense last night at the end of the first half, and then early in the second half, they had some great success. And I'm mystified again by CFL coaches and their inability or their unwillingness to go up-tempo more often, because as you can tell right away, the defense just starts to gasp for air. The defensive linemen almost become a non-issue because they can barely get down on their stance, let alone rush the passer. And it's such a huge advantage they can't substitute and all of those things. So I do think there still needs to be more of a pushing on the gas pedal for most offenses in the CFL, and certainly including Ottawa's.
1: I heard one of your callers on the postgame show last night talk about, speaking of just the quarterback and maybe changing from Jake Mayer, but every time that Ottawa kind of fell behind, you know, a play was made, they just kept close enough that I guess Ryan Dinwiddie talked himself into, you know, let's keep our starter in there because that maybe in his mind at least gives them the best chance to win. Is Ottawa trying to avoid being the first winless team in CFL history? Just trying to get that first win, maybe, and it's counterintuitive, maybe costing them a chance at seeing what else they have at quarterback. I'm talking specifically about Barnes, the young guy.
0: Yeah, I've got to think that it's in the back of Ryan Dinwiddie's mind. I mean, I think he recognizes now that he is got a much bigger hill to climb in this organization than he ever imagined when he came. And nobody wants to be that guy, that coach, that player, right, that ends up with an 0-18 record. And I still think they will likely find a way to win the game. But I do think it's to their detriment right now for all those reasons you just said. And it's so unfair to bring Bryson Barnes in as they did late in the game. You can't really assess him. I heard you guys talking briefly about that this morning. You know, you need to give him a week or more than that of the practice time, the reps in practice, the game plan, you know, let him start the game and let him get a feel for it. And then again, see what you've got. But I do think there's two things. I think he doesn't want to go Dinwiddie. He doesn't want to be 0-18. And I still think he's just stubbornly wedded to his decision at the beginning of the season. And he believes that Jake Mayer was the quarterback that he wanted, the guy that could run his offense. And his numbers, as we know, have been not terrible. He's never just been abjectly awful. He hasn't thrown, except for a couple of games, you know, multiple picks. But week in, week out, his lack of athleticism is just the one thing that just puts this team at such a deficit.
2: Yeah, does it not show up early in that game? Even when they're up 14-3, all 14 of those points are courtesy of the defense, where two interceptions put them inside the 10, one at the 1 yard line, and it's a punch in on a one yard play, and they finally got that done. But does it even look better on the offense that they were able to get that courtesy of the D? And I know that football, you have to have all three phases going, but this offense didn't score any points outside of an Eberhardt outstanding play. Like Jake Mayer didn't lead to any points aside from the field goal, is the point that I'm making, I guess.
0: Yeah, and you're right. If you look at the numbers at the end of the game, they look okay. Much of it is sort of garbage time, and the Eberhardt play certainly skewed his passing stats. But you're right, and I think JR texted me this at halftime because he's tracking the drives, right? That Ottawa effectively, except for the drive at the end of the first half, literally had no drives of more than three plays, and despite all of that, and then they also again weren't able to cash in from the 1 yard line on that I guess they were second and goal from about the four and couldn't get it in the end zone, and then in the second half they just once they got to that 24-24, the offense just died on the vine. So absolutely, the numbers look okay. You could make a case that Jake Mayer wasn't the reason you lost the game, but boy oh boy, he's never once in my mind put this team in a position to really be the guy or the reason that they win a game.
1: James Duke Ellingson, our Red Blacks pre and post game analyst, is our guest. I mean, 0-18 is in the conversation, Duke. I know you just said that you thought, you know, you think they're still going to win a game, but 1-17, 0-18. Is your confidence that Ryan Dinwiddie is the long-term answer at head coach, is that waffling at all based on what you've seen? You know, objectively, they don't have talent. I think that's apparent to everybody, but there's, you know, that too many men on the field for the opening field goal. I mean, I know he's not the special teams coach, but at that point, injuries hadn't made you change your personnel for just not being ready for, you know, those, I want to call them easy assignments. Get out on the field when it's your position group. Like, that falls ultimately upon the head coach, does it not?
0: Absolutely. And I would say this, that I still don't believe that Ryan Dinwiddie has forgotten how to coach and how to get things done. But we all know, especially I think in football, great players make great coaches, and especially great quarterbacks make great coaches. And he in Toronto, of course, had the advantage of, for the most part, having really good quarterback play. But I agree with you 100%. And I often think this during games about his wearing the multiple hats and being the offensive coordinator and how you can possibly shift your brain to what's happening on one side of the ball and what just happened when your offense comes off the field and what you want to fix and maybe a conversation you want to have with the quarterback. And then you're trying to be the head coach and looking ahead at what's the defense doing, what's the score, what's the time on the clock, what's the situation, all of that. And you know that there are things that get sort of get dropped. And you're right. I mean, that penalty was such a great example. There was so many costly penalties the other last night. The 25-yarder to start the second half literally gave BC, you know, handed them a touchdown as well. So I do think there's lots that he needs to own and wear. The biggest thing is his decision, the decision he made as far as Jake Mayer at the beginning of the season. And I agree with you, Jay. I heard you earlier. It wouldn't be, it's not like this team would be 5-6 if Drew Brown was the quarterback. But I do think, you know, his decision kind of put him, he put himself in a real tough spot going forward. And so he needs to own a lot of it. But I still, I don't necessarily waffle on his ability to be the head coach. I'm wondering if he needs to be seriously considered, you know, dropping some of the titles and just being the head coach.
2: Three rushes for 0 yards. That's the running backs for the Ottawa Redblacks in this game. Is that just complete lack of trust in the offensive line to get any sort of push, to not run the ball more than three times with a couple very talented backs?
0: It's insane. And, you know, you can't use the excuse like you could in some of the games this year that you were so far behind that you had to abandon the run game and that was your only choice. I mean, this game, as I just pointed out, was 24-24. Late in the third quarter, and at no time, really, the Redblacks had a lead early. They were never behind by more than a touchdown. It absolutely, it, to me, it feels like that Ryan Dinwiddie just has literally no confidence in that offensive line to run block. A lot of people talked in the postgame show about Greg Bell and all of those things, and I said it, I'll say it again. You know, they wasted the investment. It's not that Greg Bell is a bad back or shouldn't have been signed or everything else, but you have to realize at some point that you're not going to ever get the value out of this investment. And I think they should try to make a move and you know, maybe get him, maybe get a trade, maybe get some assets for him. But no, you can't look at the rushing totals last night. BC over 200 yards rushing and Ottawa minus three. Like, you're never, ever going to win a football game with those stats alone.
2: Does that also impact the way that Dinwiddie calls a game? Because my memory of him with Toronto with Chad Kelly was the play action pass set up a lot of the chances that Chad Kelly would take downfield. And he's a gunslinger. And I think that's what they wanted in Jake Mayer. And they don't have that. But does the way that Ryan Dinwiddie calls a game completely impact it because they just don't have any sort of run game?
0: Yeah. I mean, you see it week in, week out, right? Teams eventually just forget that they're not even going to even consider play action because Ottawa just doesn't threaten with the run, makes you completely one-dimensional, and then you have a non-athletic quarterback. And I've said this a few times before this season. I mean, could you guys remember, and there wasn't any, that's why I'm asking, last night, Jake Mayer never made a play with his legs. He never was able to escape the pocket, escape pressure, run up the field, threaten the defense, get a first down, never. He just doesn't do it. And so now you combine the lack of pure offensive line talent with a quarterback who can't run, and you're literally sitting duck back there. And so it's all of those things, I think, combined for Ryan Dinwiddie. And I think one of the things that, if it's me in the chair talking about the future, the one single criteria that I am looking for in my next quarterback, whether it's somebody in the league today, a starter or a backup or somebody that they're going to try to bring in from the NFL or from the U.S., they've got to be multi-dimensional. They've got to be athletic. They've got to be able to threaten with the run. Every quarterback in this league, except the old graybeards who rely on their processing speed in their brain and don't have to run, the rest of them can all make plays with their legs and threaten the defense on the edges, and Jake Mayer simply can't.
1: In the post game last night, it's as close to Dinwiddie, not being critical of Mayer, but, you know, I thought it, and maybe I'm just reading between the lines because I'm hopeful that they want to consider, you know, just making a change at quarterback, even if it's just change sake. But that seemed to be, he was critical of the fact that, you know, he said he missed White on a couple of open throws. Mm-hmm. And Keelan White, by the way, was outstanding last night. Ottawa has, you know, there are some good news. Keelan White being certainly one of them. But all that to say, right now, you talked about spotting Bryson Barnes, young guy, just learning the game. Is the right move, if they do make a change, just starting McLeod Bethel Thompson and spotting Barnes, giving him some looks, especially when the game is maybe still in the balance? It's a so-called regular game at that point and not garbage time. Or do you go right to Barnes and see what you have?
0: Well, if I'm Ryan Dinwiddie, I'd do the latter, and I don't know if everybody agrees with me on that. I get the idea that you don't necessarily want to throw a young kid to the wolves, but it's not unprecedented in this league that young quarterbacks have been asked to come in and try to figure it out on the fly. You need to figure out not just his physical skills and can he pick up the offense, can he process, can he, you know, make good decisions, can he be accurate. You've also got to see how he handles it emotionally and mentally. Does he get down when things don't go well, right? Does he continue to stay competitive? You got to find out all those things. And to me, in my mind, if you're looking to see, do you have the next Davis Alexander, which we'll never know, and let's not forget, every one of the quarterbacks that starts in this league at one point was a raw rookie in the CFL, and they all figured it out. So to me, it's go with Bryson Barnes, see what you got, give him the full. This week, obviously, I don't know if he's going to go home, probably, but, you know, give him some tape, give him the word that he's going to start, let him begin to prepare, give him the full week of practice next week with all of the first team reps, and let him go play and just see what you've got. And I think to me, starting McLeod Bethel Thompson is, if not a step back, it's a step nowhere. And I'd like to see Bryson Barnes, obviously, in that scenario, get some packages, but I'd just like to see him play and see what we got.
2: I know you and Steve Bunda discussed this on the pregame show, but with Sean Burke being let go earlier, well, last week now, it's, I thought they were going to hold that, for lack of a better term, bullet in the chamber for a little bit later on, another scapegoat down the road. But how much change can be made if they want to go in a different direction of setting up scouting, recruiting American players? How much can be done from now until the end of the season to set up for the offseason and into next year?
0: Well, it all depends on the conversations they're having with Jim Popp, and I think that's the big mystery. I enjoyed JR's interview with him last week, and I thought in some cases he was fairly forthcoming, but I think the big question we're all asking is Jim Popp going to be the guy? Is he going to be the full-time, whatever title you want to use, president, VP of football operations? Is he going to stay? And if he's going to stay, and if that was the conversation from the beginning, come on up, take a look, but we'd like you to be the guy, then they absolutely can start the process of assessing their scouting staff, assessing how they recruit. I thought Ryan Dinwiddie's comment in the pregame show when he interviewed with AJ was quite telling, where he said, we need to stop being so passive in our recruiting and start knocking on doors, right? And you know, almost cold calling guys and trying to really be the proactive side. And it feels like maybe that's not been the way the scouting staff has been for whatever reason. And so an aggressive approach, Jim Popp certainly is that. And so if he comes and he stays, I think it's time to really start looking at everything that they do, including the people that are in the scouting staff, and maybe make some changes there. But if he's not, then to your question, Kenny, then I don't know exactly where they're going and what the blueprint is, because they need to have somebody at the top of the food chain that's going to make those decisions. And if they wait till the end of the season, if Jim Popp is simply an interim guy, now I don't know how much change you can enact in the next, you know, 2 to 3 months.
1: Good news is they can't lose this week, Duke. They're on a bye.
0: Thank you, schedule, Nick.
1: Yes. So you get the long weekend off, the Labor Day weekend off, to assess your thoughts on the Red Blacks, but still 7 games to go in this season. Oh, my goodness. All right. Appreciate the time and the insight, as always, my friend. Enjoy the week, and we'll chat again next week.
0: You guys, too. Enjoy the long weekend as well.
1: All right. There's James Duke Ellingson, our Red Blacks pre- and post-game analyst, joining us on the Gabriel Pizza Hotline. Gabriel Pizza, that is the official pizza of the Ottawa Senators. Again, Red Blacks are on a bye this week. Their next game is down in Toronto on September the 12th. All right, we're going to take a break, get you a top of the hour update, come back. Hour 3, we'll talk about some baseball. Ottawa Titans have clinched a playoff spot, so we're going to have some playoffs there. Blue Jays, big weekend for them. Huge series coming up with Cleveland this week, so we'll chat through that. We'll get to more of your reaction. Tons coming in on the Red Blacks, state of the Red Blacks as well. We'll get through that. Cale Makar, all things hockey, his new contract, some other hockey news from the weekend as well. All straight ahead. Kenny sitting in for your Lloydy. 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All right, 8 o'clock, latest check on traffic. Eastbound 417 slows from the 416 over to Pinecrest, and then opens up a bit and then slows again from the Carling exit across to Rochester. That's pretty typical. The westbound lane's now slowing at Hunt Club. Again, just believed to be volume-related. Opens up once you get to about Walkley, slows again from about the split into the downtown. The westbound 174 out of Orleans, that's heavy through Jeanne d'Arc, and then slows again from Montreal Road over to about the split. The 50 and the 5 on the Gatineau side, they're in good shape. Hunt Club eastbound continues to be really busy this morning toward the intersection at Woodruff. Much earlier, we had a disabled vehicle, so I'm not sure if that hasn't been pulled away or it's just the residual backup, but that's the slowest stretch of Hunt Club at this hour, eastbound toward Woodruff. 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TSN 1200 weather, again, a little fog out there, parts of the city. It should burn off with a mix of sun and clouds around this morning. Cloudy this afternoon with scattered showers possible. 24 will be the high. Right now in Ottawa, 16 at Sports Radio, TSN 1200.
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24: From the CTV newsroom, I'm Connor Ray with the news on TSN 1200. Ottawa paramedics say a woman is in hospital after a vehicle was struck by a Via Rail train near Fallowfield Station. First responders were called to the rail crossing on Fallowfield Road near Woodruff around 3:30 Sunday afternoon. Firefighters found a heavily damaged vehicle, saying it was hit and pushed several dozen feet away into a bush. Officials say a woman in her 40s was in the vehicle. She was taken to hospital in stable condition. Darren McEwen was on the train.
25: Crossing Fallowfield Road, and we felt the brakes came on pretty strong. We didn't feel anything else, didn't see anything else, didn't hear anything else. Just the brakes came on pretty strong, stronger than normal. Looked out the window and saw a lot of kind of running around people, and then pretty quickly, police, fire, and ambulance around the scene.
24: Ottawa police are investigating, but say the railway crossing signals were confirmed to have been operating properly at the time of the crash. OC Transpo officially rolling out its fall schedule and service changes. Officials are anticipating an additional 65,000 trips into downtown Ottawa per week as federal public servants spend more time in the office and post-secondary students return to the classroom for the fall semester. The changes include increased frequency on O-Train Line 1 and earlier start times on O-Train Line 2 during weekdays. There will also now be 7 new express routes serving suburban communities, and run times on the 30 most popular bus routes have been adjusted. You can find all the details on the OC Transpo website. And the name Lake America now appears for American users on Google Maps after U.S. President Donald Trump last week signed an executive order renaming Lake Ontario. Users in Canada will still see the Great Lake displayed as Lake Ontario, and those outside of Canada and the U.S. will see both names. Premier Doug Ford appearing on ABC over the weekend saying the name change just won't stick. The premier on Saturday unveiled a large Lake Ontario sign with the words "Now Now and Always" in Hamilton in defiance of Trump's executive order. That is the latest from the CTV newsroom. I'm Connor Ray with the news on TSN 1200.
26: Hello there, it's JR. Here's what you need to know. This morning it was close for a while, and then it wasn't, as the Red Blacks lost their 17th consecutive game, falling 45-24 to the BC Lions at TD Place. The Lions broke the game open with the final 3 touchdowns of the game after the Red Blacks had tied it at 24 in the third quarter. Lions running back Xander Horvath rumbled for 164 yards and 4 touchdowns. Nathan Rourke, meanwhile, went 22 of 25 for 355 yards, 2 touchdowns, but also after a pair of first-half interceptions that helped the Red Blacks to an early 14-3 lead. Aiden Eberhardt caught a pair of TDs from Jake Mayer for Ottawa, while Keelan White had a career-high 127 yards receiving. The loss is Ottawa's 11th straight to start this season. They are the fifth team in modern-day CFL history to start the year with 11 straight losses. Ottawa's on a bye this week. By the time they suit up again next on September the 12th, it will have been more than a calendar year since their last victory. Baseball, the Blue Jays got their first three-game sweep since June, wiping out Seattle 7-0. Max Scherzer had his best start of the year, going 7 innings, striking out 10 and allowing just one hit. The 10 Ks move Scherzer into ninth all-time in strikeouts ahead of Gaylord Perry. Alejandro Kirk and Kaz Okamoto had home runs for Toronto. The Jays made up two games on the third and final AL wildcard lead held by Cleveland, which won just one of three against Kansas City on the weekend. The Jays are off today, and they will go to Cleveland for a huge three-game series tomorrow, trailing the Guardians by a game and a half. Ottawa Titans are back in the playoffs, clinching on Saturday in Quebec City. They finished off the series with the Capitale with a 6-0 loss yesterday. After a day off today, Ottawa finishes its home regular schedule starting tomorrow night against Trois-Rivières. They will host a one-game wildcard playoff next week. Curaçao won the Little League World Series, beating previously unbeaten Nevada 11-2 in the final. It's Curaçao's second Little League championship, the previous coming in 2004. Scottie Scheffler, who else, won the PGA Tour Championship in Atlanta. Scheffler fired a 4-under-66 to win by three strokes over Victor Hovland. He was the only one of the leaders who was under par in the final round. The win, worth $10 million, and means Scheffler has passed Tiger Woods as the leading money winner all time on the tour with $130 million. 67s open the exhibition season with a 6-2 win in Kingston. Two goals for Spencer Bowes. 67s will play Kingston again Friday in Cornwall. The hockey world still coming to grips with the biggest contract handed out in NHL history, the 8-year, $163 million deal Cale Makar signed with Colorado on Friday. The $20.4 million yearly average will make Makar the new highest paid player in the game. The third time this summer the record has been broken after Leo Carlson and then Macklin Celebrini. Columbus general manager Don Waddell says he's confident he'll have restricted free agent Adam Fantilli signed before training camp starts in a couple of weeks. Waddell says there's, quote, a little difference of opinion on Fantilli's next deal. The two players drafted ahead of him in 2023, Connor Bedard and Leo Carlson, have signed long-term deals worth $15 and $18 million, respectively, this summer. Chicago signed defenseman Kevin Korchinski to a two-year deal worth $1.3 million per season. Korchinski has played just 29 NHL games over the last two seasons after playing 76 as an 18-year-old in 2022-2023. He was taken with the seventh pick in the 2022 draft that was traded from the Sens in the Alex DeBrincat deal. Oilers GM Stan Bowman has provided some clarity on the injuries to forward Matt Savoy and goalie Freddie Anderson. Bowman says Savoy will miss time into the regular season after an 18-goal rookie year. Anderson will be out even further into the season. Both were injured during off-season training. Soccer, Ottawa Rapids pro women's team lost their third in a row, falling 2-1 in Toronto. The Rapid are now in second place, a point behind Montreal, with seven games left in the season. Friday, Atletico Ottawa scored two late goals to defeat Inter Toronto 2-1. Atleti sits comfortably in third place in the table with eight matches left in the year. A shocker as the U.S. Open got underway in New York. 24-time Grand Slam champion Novak Djokovic is out in the opening round. Battling injury and illness, Djokovic lost to Argentina's Mariano Navone in five sets. Good start for the Canadians with round one wins for Denis Shapovalov and Leila Fernandez. They both won. Felix Auger-Aliassime will play his first round match today. The biggest headline on cutdown day in the NFL was an addition as the Super Bowl favorite LA Rams added future Hall of Famer Aaron Donald, who retired two seasons ago. Donald signed a $20 million one-year contract and will join Myles Garrett on the Rams defensive line. Odell Beckham is back. He made the New York Giants. Red Blacks draft pick and Ottawa native Jesse Luketa was released by the Patriots. He spent 3 years with Arizona and part of last year on the Rams practice squad. And now, you're up to date.
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26: We're back, 8:16 here on a Monday morning with JR. Kenny Wall sitting in for Lloyd. He was off this week. Hammer is here. Hope you had a good weekend. We're back at it. Kids are back to school tomorrow. How's that going over in the Walls household with your 16-year-old?
29: Just peachy.
26: How's the driving going, by the way? She just
29: We haven't started that yet. We got the handbook and she's going over it.
26: Okay. There hasn't been already the visit to get the...
29: No.
30: Hey, does she not have the G1 yet?
29: No, she doesn't even have the G1 yet, so.
26: She scares you. Being in the car while she's like driving.
29: It. Yeah.
30: There's only 20 multiple choice questions.
29: Yeah, okay.
26: It is a bit odd when you think about it that you pass a written test and it's like, okay, you're good to go. You're in control of this motorized vehicle.
29: Yeah.
26: I don't know, part of me is kind of like.
30: With an adult that doesn't have much control in the passenger seat.
26: Not zero. Not really.
29: Yeah, so I'm waiting. I'm waiting for Calypso to close.
26: Okay.
29: And I want to use that giant parking lot.
30: Good idea.
29: As a little tutorial for
26: perfect.
29: It. That's my hope.
26: With all my kids, I use the Canadian Tire Center parking lot. Perfect. Lots of big, you know, the light standards. Okay. So there's few impediments that you can run into.
30: Did any of them come close?
26: No, but
30: any close calls.
26: One of them after she got her, and I think it was with my wife in the car, somehow in a Shopper's Drug Mart with a wide open parking lot at like 2 o'clock in the afternoon, somehow managed to scrape the quarter panel on a light standard. I don't even know, like my wife tried to describe it to me and I was like, just stop.
30: Just like, cause I'm getting a little angry here.
26: Yeah.
30: Angry dad.
26: Yeah. Why are you so close to that? You didn't need... Anyway, we don't need to go there. Anyway, good luck to all the... and how's the... how old's the boy now?
30: He's 15.
26: How's
30: so
26: he
30: he's
26: feeling
30: going
26: about...
30: in the grade 10.
26: All right.
30: Yeah, he doesn't like it at all. He got... The good news is that we kind of found out early August, hey, you're going to lose your braces before school starts. So that was great. So we got the braces off last week, and my wife was like, well, you got to go to the dentist before school. Because we gotta clean up those teeth after having the braces on. And then he found out that the dentist appointment is actually today. He's like, what? It's my last day before school. I've gotta go to the dentist.
26: What, the last 8 or 9 weeks haven't been enough time off? He needs one more day. One more day.
30: Give me one more day, Mom. No, you're going to the dentist.
26: Today is going to be for all, especially if you're a first time parent and your kid's going to school full time for the first time tomorrow. That's like a big day. Okay?
30: You mean like a celebration day, yeah. For a parent?
26: If you're a first time, then you're very emotional about it.
30: No.
26: It's like, oh yeah, see ya.
29: Take Boom. The boot. Yeah.
26: Yeah.
30: Working the hours that we do, it was a complete celebration of I'm down to one at the home right now. My youngest wasn't born yet. This is fantastic. I only have one kid. I can nap fully. I don't need to worry about two.
26: Yeah.
30: And then the other one came and was like, all right, now I'm back to two. I'm back to two again.
26: Anyway, good luck to all getting set for the first day of school tomorrow. I just quickly want to tell, we don't need, and beginning tomorrow, we can be a red black free zone for the rest of the week because they don't play this week. So there'll be really no reason to talk about the red blacks after today because of last
29: week. Be a happy place.
26: Did you guys see what the BC Lions put out on social media after the game last night? A club statement?
29: I did. Yes.
26: The BC Lions have decided to respectfully refrain from posting win memes tonight out of an abundance of caution for the well-being of the Ottawa Red Blacks and their fan base. Please know the BC Lions are excited about their win, but extend the deepest of sympathy for all those who experienced another loss tonight. The road team, please enjoy yet another lemon. Thank you. That's from the BC Lions. Do you admire the humor? Or does it cheese you off even a little
30: bit
26: more?
30: I'd rather the memes. Don't go light on the Red Blacks just because they're 0-11. It's a pity party. Don't have pity on the club. I mean, do what you've done for the previous 4 weeks when through this 5-game win streak. Hammer them. I don't want to be pitied. They're pitying the Red Blacks.
2: I think it hurts more. I'm not cheesed off by it. I think it's quite funny, actually. Enjoy, celebrate your wins. If you're the Red Blacks, you don't want it. Don't lose 11 straight games this year and 17 overall. You got to find a way to win. I think it was clever to a certain extent. And by not posting a meme, you post a win meme.
30: Yeah, pretty much.
3: It actually got you probably a lot more attention than whatever else you typically would put in after a win.
30: Trying not to rub it in, you rubbed it in more.
3: Yeah. And I think they'd be probably well aware of that.
30: Yeah.
3: All right. We'll get to more of your reaction. There's tons coming in on the Red Blacks over the course of the rest of the show. NFL, yesterday was cut down day. Hundreds of professional football players, unfortunately, saw their dream come to an end, at least for the here and now, as they were let go by the respective NFL teams. Among those released, Jesse Luketa from Ottawa was released by the New England Patriots. He is a Red Blacks draft pick, now 27 years old, so played the 3 years with Arizona. Last year spent some time on the Rams practice squad, didn't get into a game, and was in the New England camp and was released yesterday. So don't know what Jesse's plans are. I know that he, you know, still has family and comes back to Ottawa quite a bit. The Red Blacks have a need for a good football player.
2: You don't say, eh?
3: So, but I don't know whether he's going to just continue to hang around and hopefully catch on, be it back on New England's practice squad or another practice. Depending on how long you've been in the league, the amount of money you make just on a practice squad dwarfs what you would make in the CFL. I think the minimum, if you're a rookie and you're on the practice squad the entire season, is in the area of $250,000 U.S. or thereabouts. Yep. And if you're a vested veteran, you can be, I think, $400,000 to $500,000 being on the practice squad.
2: Yep.
3: Not on the roster, on the practice squad. And other than quarterbacks, nobody's making that money in the CFL. So one would understand why a player like Jesse would probably hang out, see what the options are for at least a little bit. Injuries are inevitable in football. We know that. Guys will get hurt in the first week of the season. Jobs will become available. And so maybe he's going to hang out for that. But wouldn't shock me if we see him eventually back here in Ottawa, if and when the opportunities start to close in the NFL.
2: Guys are competitive, too. They're professional athletes for a reason. They don't just want to be practice squad guys. They want to get out there and play and hit other people and have that ability to go out there in game action and express their competitiveness. It's hard to say no to the practice squad money that they're going to be making, that he has the ability to make, as opposed to coming home and playing in the CFL, where, as you say, the salary is a fraction of what he could be making down in the States. I understand both sides of it. I'd probably be on the practice squad. Because you know what? My body is going through a lot less. I have the ability to play a little bit longer. If I still want to have that competitive edge and go up to the CFL at some point, I can do that a little bit later on after banking some money.
3: Meanwhile, the biggest story of cutdown day was actually the addition of the LA Rams of Aaron Donald, the future Hall of Famer, who's been waffling over a decision whether to come out of retirement. He's been retired for the last 2 years. Made it official yesterday. He's joining the Rams, 1-year deal worth $20 million. Here's Aaron Donald on why.
6: Just being here and being a part of this team, potentially doing something special, you know, that's what it's about. You know, I think so. The Super Bowl being back at SoFi kind of excites you too. But, you know, it's a long process to even get to that point. You know, you can't jump past the process and the grind that you got to go through to get to that. Obviously, that's the end goal you want to do. But, you know, I'm just present and I'm here and I'm glad to be here. And I'm just going to work, get myself where I need to be, earn my position wherever that is and whatever my role is, and just do it at a high level.
3: When Aaron Donald was playing and at his peak, he was basically unstoppable. I don't know what the state of his game is, having been retired for 2 years, but it's not like he's an old man. One would presume that even at 75 or 80% of what he was, he'd still be one of the better defensive tackles in the NFL. And, oh, I'm just going to look over here to my left or right and not say, oh, Myles Garrett is there.
2: Oh, yeah.
3: Set the NFL sack record last year. He's going to probably take up a couple of guys on his own. So you're going to have one of those two guys in a one-on-one against offensive lines in a pass situation. That's not enviable whatsoever. So, again, sometimes you can look at stuff and go, unstoppable, everything's laid out, give the Super Bowl, the Lombardi to the Rams right now, and it's just like the football gods look upon situations like that and they go, not so fast. Stuff goes wrong. They're one Matthew Stafford hit away from, you know, Ty Simpson being the starting quarterback, potentially, of the LA Rams, but.
29: Quarterback injury whisperer over here.
3: Yeah. On the surface, I mean, the Rams now are, according to the latest odds, 83% to make the playoffs, and they are by far the betting favorite to win the Super Bowl at 11-2. The Bills, by the way, are second at 11-1, and followed by the Seahawks at 12-1.
30: Thank you.
3: The Ravens, 14-1. The Chiefs, 16-1, and then a whole clot of teams at 20-1. The Bengals, the Broncos, the Texans, the Chargers, the Patriots, and the Eagles, all at 20-1. What do you make of the LA Rams? Give them the Lombardi?
29: No. There's so much that can happen between now and then, especially they go overseas, they play games out in North America. So it's...
3: They play in Australia. They play San Fran in Australia.
29: It's not exactly going to be an easy season for them. But when you can... Any time that Donald and Garrett are going to be lined up next to each other or on the same defensive line, pick your poison. Because as you say, you're going to be facing a single team somewhere there. You may be able to get a chip on somebody, but it's not going to be enough to really stop them. And it's not like everybody else is a scrub. It's not like those are the only two guys rushing. You're going to have other formidable defensive players joining the attack. It's going to be a difficult proposition to stop, but you still have to play the games. You still have to go out there and make the plays necessarily stay healthy for as long as possible. They should be the favorite for obvious reasons with the talent that they've accumulated, but by no means am I handing them the trophy.
3: As Herm Edwards say, want to crown them and crown their ass.
30: Yep. Good luck. I find it hard to believe being out of the game for as long as Aaron Donald was. I know that McVay will kind of trickle him out there and play it very safe, but I think it's really hard once you've been out of the game. And yeah, he's probably 100% healthy. You definitely have that right now. But to get back in there in the NFL, get banged up, fighting through O-lines, whatnot. I think things can tend to add up pretty darn quick onto a body of Aaron Donald. So we'll see. I think it's a neat story. Obviously, I don't like the Rams. But good luck to you. We'll see what happens through the NFL season. And Matt Stafford, you're 100% correct on that too. I mean, what do you got in terms of a backup there?
3: That's every team, by the way.
30: Yeah. But Puka has been banged up too. He's missed games as well. But I mean, on paper right now, the Rams do look dynamite.
3: I know that the NFL salary cap, you know, with the way they can move money around and shift things, it's not a hard cap like the NHL. How you can add a $20 million player on the eve of the regular season? That's an interesting one, but.
30: Eventually, it does, I guess, catch up when it comes to deferred cash, right? Yep. It does. But the Rams know that their time is right now with Matthew Stafford. That's it. You've got your quarterback. The time's now. You've got a lot of cool weapons. You've got some nice weapons on D as well. You've got to strike while the iron's hot. So that's what you got to do with the Rams.
29: I'm never worried about the NFL salary cap if I'm a team, because let's look at the New Orleans Saints. They were almost $100 million over the cap a couple years ago. How do they find a way? You just find a way to defer money, to move money around, and you can get there. It's not a massive issue for the most part. Does it come into play? Sure. Like, you got a lot of dead cap money, it can hurt you, but you can always find a way out of it.
3: Well, what is the cap this year? Is it 280 odd million? Something like that? Like, it keeps going up by 20 and 30 and $40 million per season, and there's no reason. I mean, they're now negotiating a new television contract with all the networks that's going to kick in 2028. I don't think the price is going to go down. It never does. The new television deals are going to be signed, especially now that the streamers are probably going to get more games. So the cap is just going to keep going. So if you want to push money into future years, which again, that's the way you can do that in the NFL that you can't do in the NHL. You want to push the money into the future? Yeah. Eventually, if the salary cap doesn't go up, some teams are going to get caught. Well, you just, for a year or two, it's like you just swallow your losses, right? You end up having to cut everybody. But that hasn't happened. I don't remember the last time that's had to happen. Like if you've got an owner that's willing to stroke the check and pay the money, especially in signing bonuses, you can just always be borrowing money into the future. I mean, I'm a big Eagles fan. The owner is willing to do that. I mean, they constantly are spending more than what the salary cap is, and the money all gets pushed into the future because they know the money's going to be there. The money's going to be there. Someday, maybe the money won't be there, but when is that going to be? 10 years from now? 15 years from now?
29: Who cares about that?
3: Right? It's like football is the ultimate win now proposition.
29: I just have to go back in time, JR, and correct something that you said. You credited Herm Edwards for the quote.
3: No, it was Dennis Green.
29: It was Dennis Green.
3: Now that you say that. Thank you. Thank you.
29: And many texters, Turk, Scott.
3: That's true.
29: Someone else. Okay. Unsigned.
3: Thank you. I knew it was. Actually, Dennis Green never was on TV, right? I don't think he ever made TV. That was a post game. That was the Bears.
30: That's right. Yeah.
3: Right?
30: Against the Bears.
3: New NFL season kicks off next week, next Wednesday. Patriots, Seahawks.
30: You ready for that?
3: Super Bowl rematch. Let's just have a competitive game, please.
30: I thought it was the best Super Bowl ever.
3: No, the best Super Bowl ever was when the Eagles trampled the Chiefs 2 years ago. Okay, that was the best Super Bowl ever.
30: That was the last
3: two Super Bowls, if you didn't have, like, Kenny, you're a good guy to ask as a Falcons fan. The last two Super Bowls, neither of which were very competitive, probably not that compelling. If you're cheering for the team that eventually won, you enjoyed it like no one's business. They haven't been great Super Bowls the last two. After we went through a whole bunch of great ones, other than the Rams and the Patriots, which was a terrible Super Bowl
30: That was the worst Super Bowl ever.
3: Probably.
30: I guess there are some blowouts with the Bills
3: long time ago, but I'm talking about in the last 20 years. Most of the Super Bowls have been awesome. It's only been the last couple. And then that Rams Patriots game that wasn't any good.
29: Well, by both of your logic, I've never seen a good Super Bowl. So it's fine.
30: 28-3.
3: Patriots, Seahawks next Wednesday. Next Thursday, it is the Rams and the Niners. They're playing in Australia. I think they're playing. So it's an 8 p.m. game here. I'm not sure if they're in Sydney or Melbourne. So there's a 2 hour time, but whatever. They're going to be playing in the morning over there.
30: So they're just going to stay on. I have to imagine they're just staying on. Their local time.
3: I have to look. I think San Fran is going over like a week early or something like that to get themselves completely acclimatized. And the Rams are, I believe, doing the exact opposite. They're like basically flying over. I don't know how many days are, but not that much before the game, playing the game and then just coming back.
30: Then we're out of here.
3: Yeah. I believe that's the way it's going to work. But the two teams have taken decidedly different viewpoints on how best to have their athletes ready to play the game.
30: Well, we'll see which one wins in that.
3: Yeah.
30: And a big week for fantasy footballers. Get ready. How many drafts you got cooking this week?
3: Kenny?
29: Zero. I'm not a fantasy football guy. I don't keep up.
30: I've got two. One next week. Ready to go. I got my sleepers hidden in my Google Docs because I've never heard of them before, but I just got them hiding there. Just ready to pull out because of the experts. Have told me these are your sleepers.
29: So you're in a couple. I've got buddies who are in multiple, five or six, and they've got it tiered. So I care about this one. Mm-hmm. And then I'm in this one because my buddy's in mine. So I have to be in his, but I don't care about it. So that's going to be on auto draft and it's there, but I need him to be in mine. It's ridiculous. Really is.
30: I got to help with my kids because he's going to be carding. So I got to be, goes, hey, I need help. You need to start the draft for me. Well, that's going on here. Here's my first rounder that I want, which I can't remember now. If somebody's still around, grab this guy for me. And then we should be done and I should be able to do the remaining rounds. Like, okay.
3: I'm in two.
29: Two?
30: Two, that's the sweet spot. That's good.
3: Don't even like being in two.
30: No?
3: I like being in one because here's the problem.
29: Why are you in two?
30: I know what the problem is.
3: The second one, I sort of feel obligated to be in.
29: Okay, there it is.
3: The one I care about. Okay.
30: The one that's got a prize at the end, a large prize.
3: Maybe. It involves family members, so there's bragging rights.
30: Yep.
3: All that other stuff. People are engaged. The other one, people are somewhat engaged, but not really. But anyway. I've had a trade offer out for 5 days and haven't, so, you know, it's like, it's all done on an app now, right? And I don't do many trades. I mean, I keep track of my team.
30: 5 days now?
3: Five days. I'm like,
30: you think
3: I got
30: Steve Staios would let a trade just hang out there in the wind?
3: I guess I should.
30: For 5 days?
3: I guess I should retract it at this point, right?
30: You're seeming a little thirsty right now.
3: Yeah. Well, the guy contacted me in the first place and said, are you willing to trade one of these two players? So I texted him, or I got back in the app and I said, yeah, here's, trade this guy and this is what I want back. Nothing. Zero. Nada.
30: I think that's your answer.
3: I guess. You could just
30: reject it.
3: You can just reject it.
30: Get it done. Let's move on from that trade.
3: The problem with being, in my opinion, so guys are in like six, whatever, how many. Like, I don't like, first of all, I've got an actual football team that I like. That I like to watch the games. So when I'm playing fantasy football and one of the guys from, I'm playing against Jalen Hurts, I don't like that. I don't want him to have a good game because so when you're in two leagues, sometimes you've got like a player you have on one team and then you're playing against him in the other league.
30: That's right.
3: It's just, I don't like that.
29: Do you draft? Do you draft with your heart? Do you go with the Eagles when you can?
30: There's no way.
3: Yeah, when I can. But not overly so. I've gone years in which I don't have a player on the team.
29: Okay.
3: So. Like, I wouldn't overdraft Saquon Barkley just based on, because he's Saquon Barkley.
30: Except he's really good.
3: Yeah. Yeah.
30: Off year, off offense. You'll be drafting him middle first round.
3: No, I see. This league has keepers, so
30: don't worry about it.
3: I have the running back from Miami, so he's good, but he's got nothing around him, so. It'd be like Greg Bell, unfortunately. No room to run. I'm the only good player. Darn it all. Anyway, good luck to all the fantasy footballers. New season begins next week.
30: Can't wait.
3: 8:38. Red Blacks fall. That's 11 in a row to start the season. We can chat a little bit more about that. Tons of feedback coming in, so we'll get to some of your texts on the Gabriel Pizza text line. Blue Jays, huge series coming up. Make or break series.
30: Last series was a huge series too.
3: Yeah, but this one is the team they're chasing down. I mean, honestly, you're not.
30: And then they'll do well here and be like, oh, the next series, huge series for the Blue Jays.
3: They have to, would you agree they have to take 2 out of 3 from Cleveland?
30: 100%.
3: Yeah.
30: Well, even if you.
3: Oh, here we go.
30: You can't get swept. You still be 2.5 back. You still be there. You don't know it, but you also don't know what the Orioles would be doing, but.
3: That's right. You just continue to chat about how if they just get, go 2-1 and then 1-2, I'm sure they're going to make it.
30: The season's not done. But yeah, you want to take 2 or 3 at the lead. I mentioned, yes, absolutely.
3: Thank you. That's all you had to say was, they need to take the series. The pitching Arrighetti tomorrow night, that's a bit of a question mark, but they have Cease and Soriano in the last two. So
30: that bullpen's rested.
3: Yeah.
30: Ready to go.
3: Yeah. That was, they smoked the Seattle on the weekend. That was good for a lot of different reasons. Anyway, we'll chat through that. And, of course, the Ottawa Titans, speaking of the playoffs, they're in. They clinched on the weekend. They'll have a home playoff game next Wednesday at Ottawa Stadium. Opponent, TBD. So we'll hear how they clinched on the weekend as well as we roll on here on a Monday morning. You're listening to Sports Radio TSN 1200. Got this text a while ago, so not sure if it's still an issue, but reportedly a car rollover on Mitch Owens near the Emerald Links golf course. All right, so that was texted to us about 30 minutes or so ago, so I'm not sure if that's still an issue at this hour, but if you're in the area and you're in traffic, that's why. Again, that's Mitch Owens near Emerald Links golf course. As far as the highways go around Ottawa, it is slow on the eastbound 417, just a bit through Bayshore, but then the heavy stretch is from Maitland across to Rochester. That's eastbound. The westbound lane's now slowing at the split, but the heavy stuff is from Saint-Laurent into the downtown core. The 174 now all clear out of Orleans. The 50 and 5 have been in good shape all morning through Gatineau. And Hunt Club finally improving, especially toward Woodruff. That had been a slow intersection all morning eastbound, but that's clear now as well.
26: 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TSN 1200 weather. Sun and clouds mixed this morning. By this afternoon, it's going to be mostly cloudy. There are some scattered showers in the forecast as well. 24 will be the high. Tomorrow, looks like a fairly gray day with showers. A thunderstorm possible tomorrow with a high of 23. And right now in Ottawa, it is 17 at Sports Radio, TSN 1200.
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13: All right, we're back. It's 8:47. Some breaking news from overseas. Ottawa's own Jonathan David is on the move to Atletico Madrid. Not Atletico Ottawa, Atletico Madrid. So he's moving to Spain from Juventus. He's been playing in Italy. It had not been going that well for him over there. And so he's going to be playing in Spain, and they will have an option to buy should things be successful.

0: this season, but Jonathan David playing at Atletico Madrid for the coming soccer season.
1: I know of one Juventus fan who is going to be very pleased with this move. Former 67 Alex Lintuniemi,
0: okay,
1: was not a big Jonathan David fan.
0: Wow, did he? He knew he was from Ottawa.
1: Yeah.
0: Okay.
1: Yeah, he's very critical of you, just to see the
2: fighting words.
1: It really is. But yeah, hopefully things go a little bit better with Atletico Madrid than they did with Juventus for Jonathan David.
0: Okay, not much going on today. Obviously, no football. And just trying to think, any of the teams the Jays are looking at that are, well, Seattle's moved on to Boston. I feel like the Mariners, that was, they got toasted on the weekend. They needed to get one out of three out of Toronto and didn't.
2: They needed both. They needed two.
0: Tigers and Twins. Speaking of which, those two teams are actually behind Seattle. So they're both out of it. So they go head to head. Anyway, you guys liking anything tonight?
2: I'm going with Felix Auger-Aliassime in his match in the afternoon. He's playing an Aussie. Looks like there's some value here in terms of number of sets. So I'm going with FAA taking 3 or 4. It'll be 3-1 in terms of sets here. That's plus 240. You can double your $10, $24 in your pocket.
0: Okay, what is it for sweep three sets?
2: That's minus 120.
0: Yeah, I'll do that all day. He's playing good tennis.
2: The sweep, yeah. I like dropping one set.
0: Okay.
2: You can sometimes start slow.
1: I'm also going to the U.S. Open. Carlos Alcaraz returning to the court in his first major singles. He played with Serena Williams a little bit earlier in the mixed doubles. He's taking on Roman Safulin. And I'm going a little bit different too, same as Hammer. Roman to win one set, yes, is minus 156. No, is plus 118. So I think it's going to be a sweep, and you actually get a decent value there.
0: All right.
2: What's up with just blowing through the mixed doubles? Like rapid fire.
0: They did that last year.
1: 15 minutes apart.
2: I had no recollection of it. Is it just to get some names in there, too?
0: They've separated out the mixed doubles, much to the chagrin of people who like to play mixed doubles like Gabriela Dabrowski.
2: That make a living?
0: Yeah. They basically put the stars together. They play it. They do it the week ahead before the actual tournament. Just to sell some tickets. Yeah.
2: So. Well, that sucks.
0: Anyway, Novak Djokovic, if you weren't up late last night, lost in the first round. He's been having a number of physical issues. He was vomiting during the match last night and ended up losing in five sets. So he's out. First time he's out in the first round of the U.S. Open in, well, ever. So he's been doing it for 20 years. So no Novak Djokovic. Sinner is already out. Alcaraz is just coming back, so it's
2: doors open.
0: Doors open, Felix. One of these slams, isn't it? Deep run. Maybe the planets align themselves. I mean, if not this, when? Honestly, for Felix. He's playing good tennis. Everybody's either injured, out, or coming back from injury. This is probably his best opportunity. What are the odds? Can you look it up? What are the odds for Felix to win? Is that posted anywhere?
2: He's the third seed, right?
0: Yep.
2: Is that even with Sinner gone? Like, have they eliminated
0: Sinner's been,
2: one seed?
0: Yeah.
2: Or do they have a fresh one seed just
0: because he was announced as being out for a while.
1: Plus 2,200. Alcaraz, Zverev, Shelton, Arthur Fields, and Fritz and Jodar. Rafael Jodar. Those are all ahead of him.
2: I bet it might be worth a 10 spot right there.
0: Hey?
2: $220.
0: 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Okay, we'll get back to Makar. I want to talk a bit about Adam Fantilli, what kind of contract he's looking at in Columbus, because Don Waddell says that's going to get done before training camp. Well, he's got 2 weeks to figure it out. You know whose birthday it is today? Jamie Baker.
2: Oh,
0: wow.
2: Thanks. Happy birthday.
0: Our Sens pre- and post-game analyst is 60 years old today.
2: Happy birthday, Bakes.
0: Not just any birthday, like one that ends in a 0 or a 5. Those are the big ones. Happy birthday to Jamie Baker. Scott Niedermayer, Hockey Hall of Famer.
2: Pretty good player.
0: Pretty decent player.
2: Decent.
1: That'll do.
0: Found a way to get out of that slap shot that Alfie fired at him in game four of the Stanley Cup final. Many years ago.
2: That was an accident.
0: He's 53.
2: Speaking of Alfie there, picture taken between he and Erik Karlsson over the weekend.
0: Yeah.
2: And now Leaf fans are like, all right, when are we getting Erik Karlsson to Toronto? Jeez, Leaf fans.
0: You know what? There's probably, in terms of NHLers, trolling NHLers, guys who know how to push buttons, Erik Karlsson is near the top of the list. He would absolutely know, based on kind of the stories that started to surface last week, some rumors out there of Karlsson to Toronto. Oh, yeah. Etc. He would know all about that, and he absolutely would love.
2: Looky,
0: yes,
2: looky.
0: Yeah, just turning the screws a little bit on
3: just
0: that.
3: Just a little jiggle of the puppet, the puppeteer. Just dance, yeah. Dance for me.
2: fans.
0: Ryan Kessler's 42. I don't think we need to speak of Ryan Kessler because he's in a little bit of hot water, so we'll just leave him alone. But he's 42. Blake Wheeler is 40 years old today. I think he's now left the Rangers, so he left the Jets. Then he went to the Rangers, played, and then he was, I think, involved in the front office. Was he not with the Rangers? And I think he's moved on from that as well. I'm sure what's going on there. Blake Wheeler's 40. Kent Nielsen was known as the Magic Man. Played for the Flames way back in the day. I saw they had one of those, Hockey Night in Canada used to have these are why these guys are amazing sort of thing. They asked Kent, so they dropped 5 pucks at the opposite blue line. And said, hit the crossbar as many times as you can with 5 pucks.
2: Oh, man.
0: 5 for 5. Crossbar from the opposite blue line.
2: That's why pros are pros.
0: And they're not Joes.
2: They're not Joes. You cannot play with them. They're amazing. Doesn't matter first, second, third, fourth liner. They're awesome athletes. That's insane.
3: But there's a difference between even the pros and the superstar.
2: Sure.
3: Superstar pros are at a different level. And you put the puck at the far blue, there won't be many that are going 5 for 5.
2: No. I'll tell you, Kenny, why I bring this up is because during the World Cup, JR brought up the point that he believes he can score on a World Cup goalie from the penalty spot.
3: Yep.
0: I didn't say everything.
3: It was not a one-for-one. It was not a one-for... I was listening. I heard that. It was not a one-for-one.
0: Thank you.
3: You get enough opportunity?
2: I'm saying not a chance. Well, how much is it? How many is enough? How many opportunities
0: Okay, well,
2: do
0: how
2: you
0: many
2: need?
0: Are you thinking? If you gave me 5 chances from the spot, you don't think I would score on one of them?
2: No way. First, I think you'd hurt yourself after the first one. And so your next 4 will be substantially worse than the first one.
0: Okay, now so you're just mocking me. I'm telling you right now, I'm going full.
2: What are you doing?
0: Trying
2: you
0: to remember what the
2: yeah,
0: term
2: the
0: is.
2: Yeah, the center going
0: Palenko,
2: right.
0: Palenko, whatever it is, where you just chip it right down the middle. The keeper dives one way, go right down the middle.
2: You have no pace on the ball. Yeah. The keeper has time to react. And he can see your foot.
0: I'm
2: he can see what you're going to do.
0: I'm doing the loop
3: your
0: de loop
3: toes.
0: Where I'm gonna run up and then sort of
2: see,
0: stop.
2: See, now you're doing too much.
3: I think that's where you're gonna hurt yourself.
2: Yes. The loop de loop.
3: That's where the knee's going or the quick stop, hip goes.
0: I'm pretty limber still.
3: Yeah, okay. I agree. I think it's
0: I could get
3: 10,
0: 1 out of 5.
2: No, you couldn't.
3: I think 10. I don't think you're going 20%.
2: Okay.
3: I could see 10%.
2: Kenny, he's tired by 5. Like,
3: we never said they had to be back to back to back.
2: No.
3: I think the issue
0: per, one per day.
2: Yeah. We're going to make this a show. We're going to make this a halftime show.
3: I think your little punt down the middle.
0: Yeah.
3: It won't work because the keeper will have enough time to react. Like, he doesn't have to move immediately. It's not like you're zipping the ball in there. So he can wait until you actually kick the ball to decide where to go.
0: Yeah.
3: I think you may miss hit one enough where it can sneak in to one of the corners.
2: No
3: I
2: way.
3: Don't think you're elevating it. I think it could be along the ground.
0: I played high school soccer and also recreationally, okay?
2: I'm Bars. Just
3: how mean do we want to get here, Hammer?
0: I just said I played. I didn't say I was that good at it. I just said I played.
2: My dad was the coach. I played high school soccer. He put me on the
0: team.
2: I'm
0: just saying I've kicked a soccer ball before, okay?
2: I'm not saying you haven't. There's a lot of people out there that have shot pucks before, but I don't think you're scoring on any NHL goaltenders.
0: Okay, but that's completely different. You can't tell me a Scoring a goal on a soccer goalie is the equivalent, and an elite level World Cup caliber soccer goalie is the equivalent of a hockey net. Come on, it's completely different. So
2: you're not doing it.
3: I like the power of luck in it. I don't think you have the skill to score on a regular basis or even 20% of the time. I think you could luck your way into 10%.
0: I'm going to get him going the wrong way one of the times. 100%.
3: I think that's luck.
2: He doesn't need to guess.
0: Yes, he does.
2: No, he doesn't.
0: You think that if the goalie stood in the middle of the net, I run up, I kick it, he's going to be able to see which direction I'm going to kick
2: it
0: and be able to save it.
2: Yes. He's going to see your setup. He's going to see your feet.
0: Come on.
2: He's going to know exactly what you're going to do. And then what's going to happen is you're going to try to change it, and that'll be an illegal shot. You'll stop, you'll reset, and that'll be illegal.
0: The problem is with rank amateurs like people like me is that a good experienced keeper is going to know that I have a much better chance of getting some power behind it by hooking it as opposed to it's much harder to kind of push it to the opposite side, right?
3: Yes.
0: The technique on that's much more difficult. So I'd probably...
2: Yeah. I just can't
0: I'm super confident I'd be able to get one. I'm super confident.
2: I hear it.
3: We're all about content, right? We need content for socials and everything. I smell a little something here. Heading out to a soccer field, get out to the pitch, put hammer in goal.
2: No.
3: Yes, no. This is just a trial run, seeing if you can react to what JR is doing. See what the technique of JR is.
2: I am not a world-class keeper. And this is what JR's statement was, that he would get one by a World Cup keeper.
3: But I think if he can get 4 out of 5 by you, then he has a chance.
2: There's no way.
3: Of getting 1 out of 10.
2: By no means I am not a 20th of a World Cup keeper.
0: If I could go even just top half of the net somewhat to the side, which I think I could do.
2: You're going
0: to
2: roof daddy. You're going to toe it.
0: No.
2: You're going to roof daddy. It's going to end up in the hole at TD Place at Lansdowne.
3: The issue is that if the keeper can actually just kind of walk over and catch it, if there's not enough steam behind it, it's going to be very easy for him. You need a little pace, which could endanger the hamstrings.
0: I'm not sure we got there from Kent Nielsen's 70th birthday, but there we go.
2: Shooting from the blue line, hitting the crossbar, going 5 for 5. That's the skill level.
0: Jalen Brunson, NBA Finals MVP, 30 years old today.
2: Amazing.
0: Larry Fitzgerald is 43.
2: Amazing.
0: Patrick Harrington, Open champion, 55. By the way, if you're a golfer, Patrick Harrington does really good kind of social media golf stuff, like tips and stuff. He's very good. Like some guys just don't explain it that well. Like they don't dumb it down enough for you. Or it's just way too high a level for an amateur. He's really good. Van Morrison, 81. Richard Gere is 77.
2: Pretty woman.
0: Oh. On this day in 1990, Ken Griffey Sr. and Jr. played in the same game. First time a father and son had ever played together on the same team.
2: Yeah, that's pretty neat.
3: I remember baseball cards.
2: The senior lasted that long.
3: Yeah, very cool. And junior was a phenom playing as young as he did.
2: Yes. That helped.
0: Yes. We can talk about sweet swings. Ken Griffey?
2: It's just not the lefty with him. It's just a beautiful, effortless swing with a crap ton of power.
0: Cal on the Gabriel Pizza text line. Watch JR score on the first try and shut everyone up. Thank you for the support, Cal.
2: Cal, come on.
3: Everyone, this is just hammer.
2: Come on, Cal.
3: I'm on your side, JR. I'm just going over the logistics of it. I'm on your side.
2: Let's
3: 10%.
2: Start to be honest with each other here. Okay?
0: Pierre doesn't think I could score on a hockey goalie who's in a soccer net, let alone a soccer goalie in a soccer net.
2: The hockey goalie geared up too? Like, cause you got mobility issues if you're geared up. Like, I think you could at least pop a corner with a hockey goalie in a soccer net.
0: Right.
3: Are we kicking a soccer ball into the soccer net or a puck by a hockey goalie? Like, what are we doing here?
2: Now we're just confusing things.
0: All right. Just past 9 o'clock. I'm going to ponder all this. I'm going to stretch it out.
2: No.
0: I'm going to think about it.
3: Yeah, you need to stretch out the hamstrings if you're going to kick a ball.
2: Yeah. You're going to go hit the pitch later on this week.
0: Maybe.
2: Just test it
0: Maybe.
2: Out.
0: Maybe.
2: Take your bag of balls out there when you're a coach.
3: A few toe touches in, John.
2: See what I got.
0: All right. We'll take a break. Next hour, speaking of soccer, Atletico Ottawa tickets to give away for their game coming up. They got a home match this weekend, but in a couple of weeks versus Supra du Québec. All right. 4-pack tickets to give away to that. Red Blacks. That was, you know what? That was, that's the best three quarters they played in a while. I'll say that. They were in that game until they weren't into the late in the third quarter.
3: I take a little umbrage with that. I think we can get more into it. They were gifted a lot of points on offense. Sure. And they could have had, they squandered opportunity.
0: They did. I'm not going to dispute that. Anyway, we'll chat through that. Our Red Blacks on a bye this week. We'll chat some hockey as well. Cale Makar's got the big new contract. What's Adam Fantilli going to end up signing with Columbus for? Two other guys in his draft class taken with him, assigned for $15 and $18 million, Bedard and Carlson. Is he going to get that kind of dough as well? And this time when everybody's seemingly going to get just a lot more money than we all expected? We'll chat through all of that. Of course, Sens get started next week with the Prospects and the Prospects Tournament. 2 weeks from now, training camp is underway, so hockey season not that far away. 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

0: latest check on traffic. It started to ease out on the highways. So at this hour, the eastbound 417, the slow stretch is from the Carling exit across to Rochester, and the westbound lanes have improved. Still a bit busy from the Vanier Parkway through the downtown core. All the other highways in and around Ottawa are all in good shape. Hunt Club, again, it looked a little better heading toward the intersection eastbound of Woodruff. Now it slows again. So that is the busiest stretch of Hunt Club eastbound toward Woodruff. Other than that, everything's in good shape. 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Some conditions apply. TSN 1200 weather. Got some sun and clouds mixed this morning. By this afternoon, mostly cloudy. Scattered shower possible. 24 for the high. 17 now. 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
0: Hello there, it's JR. Here's what you need to know. This morning it was close for a while, and then it wasn't, as the Red Blacks lost their 17th consecutive game, falling 45-24 to the BC Lions at TD Place. The Lions broke the game open with the final three touchdowns of the game after the Red Blacks had tied it at 24 in the third quarter. Lions running back Xander Horvath rumbled for 164 yards and four touchdowns. Nathan Rourke, meanwhile, went 22 of 25 for 355 yards, two touchdowns, but also through a pair of first-half interceptions that helped the Red Blacks to an early 14-3 lead. Aiden Eberhardt caught a pair of TDs from Jake Mayer for Ottawa, while Keelan White had a career-high 127 yards receiving. The loss is Ottawa's 11th straight to start this season. They are the fifth team in modern-day CFL history to start the year with 11 straight losses. Ottawa's on a bye this week. By the time they suit up again next on September the 12th, it will have been more than a calendar year since their last victory. Baseball, the Blue Jays got their first three-game sweep since June, wiping out Seattle 7-0. Max Scherzer had his best start of the year, going 7 innings, striking out 10 and allowing just one hit. The 10 Ks move Scherzer into ninth all-time in strikeouts ahead of Gaylord Perry. Alejandro Kirk and Kaz Okamoto had home runs for Toronto. The Jays made up two games on the third and final AL wildcard lead held by Cleveland, which won just one of three against Kansas City on the weekend. The Jays are off today, and they will go to Cleveland for a huge three-game series tomorrow, trailing the Guardians by a game and a half. Ottawa Titans are back in the playoffs, clinching on Saturday in Quebec City. They finished off the series with the Capitale with a 6-0 loss yesterday. After a day off today, Ottawa finishes its home regular schedule starting tomorrow night against Trois-Rivières. They will host a one-game wildcard playoff next week. Curaçao won the Little League World Series, beating previously unbeaten Nevada 11-2 in the final. It's Curaçao's second Little League championship, the previous coming in 2004. Scottie Scheffler, who else, won the PGA Tour Championship in Atlanta. Scheffler fired a 4-under 66 to win by three strokes over Victor Hovland. He was the only one of the leaders who was under par in the final round. The win worth $10 million and means Scheffler has passed Tiger Woods as the leading money winner all time on the tour with $130 million. 67s open the exhibition season with a 6-2 win in Kingston. Two goals for Spencer Bowes. 67s will play Kingston again Friday in Cornwall. The hockey world still coming to grips with the biggest contract handed out in NHL history, the 8-year, $163 million deal Cale Makar signed with Colorado on Friday. The $20.4 million yearly average will make Makar the new highest paid player in the game. The third time this summer, the record has been broken after Leo Carlson and then Macklin Celebrini. Columbus general manager Don Waddell says he's confident he'll have restricted free agent Adam Fantilli signed before training camp starts in a couple of weeks. Waddell says there's, quote, a little difference of opinion on Fantilli's next deal. The two players drafted ahead of him in 2023, Connor Bedard and Leo Carlson, have signed long-term deals worth $15 and $18 million, respectively, this summer. Chicago signed defenseman Kevin Korchinski to a two-year deal worth $1.3 million per season. Korchinski has played just 29 NHL games over the last two seasons after playing 76 as an 18-year-old in 2022-2023. He was taken with the seventh pick in the 2022 draft that was traded from the Sens in the Alex DeBrincat deal. Oilers GM Stan Bowman has provided some clarity on the injuries to forward Matt Savoy and goalie Freddie Anderson. Bowman says Savoy will miss time into the regular season after an 18-goal rookie year. Anderson will be out even further into the season. Both were injured during off-season training. Soccer, Ottawa Rapids pro women's team lost their third in a row, falling 2-1 in Toronto. The Rapids are now in second place, a point behind Montreal, with seven games left in the season. Friday, Atletico Ottawa scored two late goals to defeat Inter Toronto 2-1. Atleti sits comfortably in third place in the table with eight matches left in the year. A shocker as the U.S. Open got underway in New York. 24-time Grand Slam champion Novak Djokovic is out in the opening round. Battling injury and illness, Djokovic lost to Argentina's Mariano Navone in five sets. Good start for the Canadians with round one wins for Denis Shapovalov and Leila Fernandez. They both won. Felix Auger-Aliassime will play his first round match today. The biggest headline on cutdown day in the NFL was an addition as the Super Bowl favorite LA Rams added future Hall of Famer Aaron Donald, who retired two seasons ago. Donald signed a $20 million one-year contract and will join Myles Garrett on the Rams defensive line. Odell Beckham is back. He made the New York Giants. Red Blacks draft pick and Ottawa native Jesse Luketa was released by the Patriots. He spent 3 years with Arizona and part of last year on the Rams practice squad. And now, you're up to date.
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0: All right, here we are. 9:16 here on a Monday morning. JR Kennywall sitting in for Lloydie, who's off this week. Hammer is here. We're here till 10 o'clock. We got Atletico Ottawa tickets to give away between now and then. Stand by for that. We'll talk some hockey. 67s began the exhibition season yesterday. Sens are a week away from the prospects getting to town and 2 weeks away from training camp. Cale Makar signed a massive deal over the weekend. Is Adam Fantilli going to be the next one to get a substantially large deal? We'll chat through all that. Talk some baseball coming up as well. Blue Jays with a sweep of the Seattle Mariners. Ottawa Titans clinch a playoff spot. They're home in for one home playoff game next week. But we'll start with the Red Blacks. 10 losses in a row this season to begin. They were home to the BC Lions last night. They had an early 14-3 lead thanks to a couple of interceptions of Nathan Rourke. They capitalized. They fell behind. They got back into it in the third quarter, tied at 24, and then the Lions pulled away 45-24 with the last three touchdowns. Horvath, the Lions running back, 164 yards on the ground and four touchdowns. He was unstoppable. Red Blacks just couldn't sustain drives long enough to keep the defense off the field, and the defense has so many injuries right now, they just ran out of gas at the end of the game. Aiden Eberhardt, the Red Blacks receiver, caught a pair of touchdown passes. He played for BC last year, so personally, I'm sure he felt very good about his game last night, but not so good about the losing week after week.
2: A lot of people, you know, they look at the record and, you know, can say what they want. I don't think it kind of matches up with as all the work that everyone's putting in. That's just if I'm being honest. So that kind of, you know, it sucks. It's frustrating. And I think that's, you know, that's just how it is. But we can't point fingers anywhere as a team. That's just not what we want to do. And that's just how teams kind of end up crumbling. So we don't want to be pointing fingers. We got to win as a team. And at the end of the day, we as a team have to play a full game and play an entire game together and execute for a full game.
0: Pretty well said for a guy who I'm sure is probably has never played on a team that's suffered as much losing as this year's Ottawa team has. And I don't think I didn't get the sense that that was lip service. I think he actually believes it. And I know listening to Ryan Dinwiddie on the post-game show, he was like, my message to the guys is, we got to stick together. But it's got to, as much as we kind of at this point, it's become gallows humor. You joke about, are the Red Blacks even going to win a game this year? It would be really difficult to motivate yourself to come to go through that. I mean, you get a paycheck. You want to continue your career in the league. For a lot of guys, if they're not playing in the Canadian Football League, they're probably not playing football. So they recognize the importance of all of this. But boy, oh boy, this is as bad as I can ever remember. And I've been in Ottawa for a long time. I've seen a lot of losing seasons. It may be some recency bias, but I don't remember it being as low as it is right now.
3: No. And the fact that I get that you can say, and it was well said, but. Oh, everybody's working hard and the results don't match the way that the guys are working. That's fine. Everybody should be working hard. You are professional athletes. Yes, the work habits should be there, but it's a results-oriented business. And you can say we deserve better or we should have a win, whatever you want to say. You're 0-11. And oftentimes, recently, it's gotten out of control late and you haven't been able to keep up. You haven't been able to match what the other team is doing, especially offensively, where at least the last couple games, maybe two out of the last three, they've kind of been gifted points where there's been a penalty inside the red zone, setting them up at the 1 yard line and they've been able to capitalize. Great. It's taken four times on occasions where they're finally able to punch the ball in, but they're able to take advantage of that. And then once they need a drive to keep up. Hey, they just went for a long drive. They can't sustain a drive. They can't put together a lengthy drive to make sure that they can allow the defense a little bit of time to recover after they just spent a lot of time on the field. Now it's a two and out, or you're getting into two. You get maybe one first down, and then the defense is right back out there. It's been tough, and it's been difficult to watch a lot of the season.
0: The worst 18-game record in the history of the CFL was Hamilton in 2003. They went 1-17. The worst Ottawa record in an 18-game season came in Super Season 88, 2-16, and the first year of the Red Blacks, 2-16. And there were some bad games. Remember a game that was 7-5? Remember a game that was like 11-8? There were some really odd scores. They didn't score a lot of points. Of course, they quickly turned it around, and by year three, they had won the Grey Cup. So, but they had Henry Burris as their quarterback. They do not have the answer at quarterback right now, and that is so woefully apparent as you watch right now. And this is not to lay it all at the feet of Jake Mayer. He is what he is. He is what he is. And, you know, he's a backup quality CFL quarterback. He's not a starter. I look at the receiving core that they have, and Eberhardt has been excellent as a free agent signing. He's been all they could ask for. Justin Hardy is a consummate pro. Catches everything that's thrown to him. Working hard, like, you know, he's been around through a lot of losing here in Ottawa. Keelan White is just really, I won't just say as a Canadian, it doesn't matter. He's as a second year player, he's terrific. Cade McDonald, who's took over when they released Geno Lewis. I think he's got some potential to be a good receiver. Nick Marner, unfortunately, was injured, so he's just starting to get back. We'll see what, but, you know, he's potentially a good quality Canadian receiver as well. I kind of like their receiving core. Probably the best position group they have on the team.
3: It's almost the opposite of that first season and moving on to signing Sinopoli and Ellingson, where they didn't have the skill players, but they had a little bit of the basics put in everywhere else. Now they've got the skill receivers. They've even got a running back, but they can't utilize them because the rest of the position groups on offense, the O-line in particular and quarterback, just aren't strong enough to capitalize on what should be an incredible group of skill player or skill position players on offense anyway. And it's unfortunate because I really like the group when they have been given the opportunity to make a play, they make a play. And when Khalil Pimpleton is an afterthought on the offense, that's a positive thing. That's a dynamic playmaker that hasn't been utilized the way that probably could have been, especially in the past.
4: I think they've dialed back his offensive touches because he's such a big factor in the return game. I think they're trying to essentially kind of keep him fresh for the return game, and he's been dynamic in the return game. But yeah, for a while there, I was kind of going like, why don't they, you know, why don't
3: a couple of years ago for sure.
4: Yeah.
3: Where they didn't have the dynamic players. Now they're starting to build that up and that's great.
4: Yeah.
3: But they can't utilize them because either the quarterback doesn't have enough time or he's not making the right decision. He can't extend the play to allow the receivers to actually get downfield. But the play that Eberhardt made is incredible and an indication of what he has the ability to do and what this receiving core could potentially do. And yet, just not given an opportunity to do enough of it. And I think probably make Jake Mayer look a little bit better than what he has been. Because even though the fact that they were up 14-3 in the second quarter, they drove a total of 11 yards for those 14 points. They stalled out after having an opportunity to get more points and failed again on a third and short from the goal line. These are the plays that continue to baffle. This is where I know Ryan Dinwiddie has had a long rope and for good reason. The talent level wasn't there. We've seen what he can do with a good quarterback in the CFL with a good team. This is not a good team, but he's making some poor decisions in my mind from the play calling standard to take a third and one in a shotgun when your O-line can't stand up. When they're getting pushed back on every occasion. And we saw it again. There was a defender in Jake Mayer's face almost immediately after the ball was snapped and he had to throw it away and almost threw an interception.
4: Right.
3: These are the plays and the things that just are infuriating as just a fan watching. And part of the reason why I think fans are staying away and they're going to get less and less viewers on TSN as well as the season goes along for Red Blacks games. Because why would you punish yourself? If you are a true Red Blacks fan, to watch them when, it's a close game, but it doesn't feel close. Even though it's a tie game, never felt, in my opinion, like Ottawa was going to have a true opportunity to win that game.
4: I can't watch Jake Mayer quarterback the team any longer. They just have, I'm normally not a just try something else for no good reason, but I'm a let's just try something else for not a very good reason, because I don't know that McLeod Bethel Thompson would offer anything where they're suddenly going to win games. Bryson Barnes, I think he's different because obviously you want to get him experience, but just as far as McLeod Bethel Thompson, it's just something different. Just to see if there's something there, a little bit of something. I just like to see something different. Here's Ryan Dinwiddie on what the future holds this season at quarterback.
6: We got to evaluate it. Got to look at the film, right? We got to find ways to, give us the opportunity to win. So I don't want to, have any prejudgment until I get to watch the film. But yeah, I think there's always a few plays that we want back, especially that position. We had Keelan for a few different opportunities and we missed them. So we got to be a little bit cleaner there. But again, same thing with the O-line's got to play better. Running back, receivers, right? We all got a hand in this.
4: I think Ryan Dinwiddie's just being stubborn at this point. On Mayer, is it that he feels like Mayer has limitations, but he gives them the best opportunity to win a game, whether it's in the best interest at this point, whether it makes a difference winning a game or not? I know to the guys in the locker room, they definitely want to don't want to go down as the first 0-18 team in history, But really, isn't it all about 2027 at this point? And if it's about 2027, isn't it really about getting younger players an opportunity to see what you have?
3: Yes. I don't know whether it's stubbornness or truly believe, or just a lack of confidence in either keeping a young quarterback upright and giving him a chance to succeed, or maybe not the confidence in him to go out there and get the job done yet. In any event, you cannot continue to trot Jake Mayer back out there. It has to be at least 6 weeks ago, maybe eight, when I said to you at some point, just give me a different kind of average, a different mediocre. And I think that's what McLeod Bethel Thompson could be. And I've used this term, give me a control. Give me the control piece. Give me a veteran quarterback who can go out there. And as an F1 fan, you often get older drivers to go into a car to give you a true assessment of what it needs to get better and a true feel of what the car can do. And I think that that's what a veteran quarterback who's seen just about everything in just about every different league, get a feel for what the issues of the line are, not just watching it on video, but being there.
4: But Mayer's a veteran too. I mean, Mayer's been around for quite a while.
3: He has, but I think McLeod Bethel Thompson has more of a pedigree of winning, and you hope you brought him in for a reason off the scrap heap to come in and provide a little veteran leadership. This is, to me, the veteran leadership that you can provide for the team going forward to give a true assessment of what you've got and a different look. Not that it's going to be a game breaker or a game changer, but clearly Jake Mayer has not gotten the job done. He has lost 11 straight games. He has not finished the last handful of games, whether it's been Bethel Thompson going in, whether it's been just him not finishing the game. It's,
4: I think at this point, you got to see what Barnes offers, and whether it's to start a game or whether it's giving him opportunities in the first half, even if it's just for a series or two. I don't know that you can properly get an assessment of a young quarterback by throwing him in garbage time. When the opposition, we saw that from BC last night, they're up by 3 touchdowns when he goes into the game. It's like, okay, boys, we know they're going to throw. We know he's a rookie. Let's bring the blitz. You don't have to worry about the run. You know, the defensive line is pinning their ears back. The blitz is on. That's just not the way that a normal defense is going to look. Play after play after play. So I don't know that you get a proper assessment of your rookie quarterback putting him in the position they're putting him in right now. I'd like to see him, and I don't know if starting him is there. Maybe management feels that right now putting him in with the state of the offensive line would just crush his confidence. That's possible, and I could buy a little bit of that, but I would like to see him at least get some time when the game is still in the balance, or you know, it's not garbage time. I let's see if the kid can do anything. I don't know that no one knows right now if he's the long-term answer. But what I do know is that Jake Mayer and McLeod Bethel Thompson aren't. That much we can all agree.
3: And right now is probably the best opportunity to truly get him in there and get him prepared. Barnes has 2 weeks. You're on a bye week. You have 2 weeks. Stick around. Go over the entire playbook. You'll have a full week of practice. Get him into the starting lineup. Get him in with the number ones. He took some time with the ones at practice where it wasn't just Jake Mayer under center. It was, I saw Barnes in there quite a bit. Give him more opportunity. Give him that chance to either sink or swim and show what he's got a little bit. I still think that you could gain a little bit out of McLeod Bethel Thompson for sometime, but having said that, I think that was a couple weeks ago. Now, on a bye week, when you can actually get this young man as prepared as he can be, do it. Do it.
4: Craig writes, this red-black season is worse than any season under Horn Chen or the Gliebermans. Historically bad. They have an 0-18 season in their sights, and I think they can do it. Injuries and a bad quarterback with zero running game has me rooting for them. You can do it, fellas. That's from Craig.
7: Is that encouragement to go 0-18?
4: Well, I think that's where we're at right now, where people are. I mean, I'm taking it as written in the sarcasm font. Absolutely.
7: Yeah, I would too.
4: I mean, honestly, I don't think people want them to go 0-18. I don't think as a, you know, when that's your team, You don't want them to go down as the only winless team in the history of the league. You don't really want to wear that as a fan. I think you'd like to see them win a game, honestly. If we're being honest with ourselves, I understand we joke about it, but I think honestly, you don't really want that.
7: Nobody wants to see and watch bad football.
4: No.
7: None at all. And I'll say last night's game was slightly more entertaining than the previous 10 losses. That was the most entertaining of the 11 losses, I would say. But yeah, you're not cheering for them to go 0-18. But you do want to see some changes, Jer, that you're alluding to. I would also like to see some improvement. If there's one spot that we haven't seen any improvement, it's that O-line play. It just has not.
4: No, but you just don't have a lot of guys. That's all.
7: Yeah.
4: And unfortunately, there's injury there as well. But yeah, and again, we're all sort of watching the offensive line. I couldn't tell you whether it's a collectively, you know, for the most part, most of them, they need new face, or whether it's just one or two and, you know, and collectively that's affecting all five. I don't think any of us.
7: No.
4: Layman can sit here and say that.
7: No.
4: All we know is that when we watch it, it's like, it's not good enough. It's not nearly good enough. It's a huge hole that needs to be fixed.
7: Well, there was some foreshadowing in the third quarter when the guys were talking about, you know, the lack of the run game from the Red Blacks, and that they've only handed the ball off a couple of times, and it's first and 10, and they actually hand the ball off, and Bell gets just trampled in the backfield. Like, the handoff happens, and the contact is immediate. You've got nowhere to go.
3: And that's, to me, a little bit of scheme. That's not just poor play. That's a little bit of scheme, too, where you cannot get your guys to push off the ball. Either you're not prepared to push, or you're not ready to actually be physically engaged. If that's complete talent, well, then that is a massive lack of execution by Sean Burke and his scouting staff to find talent to be able to actually get a push off the ball. If it's scheme where you're just anticipating moving back every time and you're just drifting back and you're coached to do that,
4: yeah.
3: Well, then that's an issue too. Like, you've got to find a way to at least be more physical than the other. Want it. And we've heard Mike Sutherland talk about this. You just need to want it more. There is an element of personal pride down in the trenches, and we've seen zero of it from that line this year.
4: They have invested 3 first overall or second overall draft picks in the last 5 years, I believe it is, in the offensive line. So Zach Pelahos was drafted second overall. Unfortunately, he just hasn't been able to stay healthy. He's had ongoing ankle issues. He's injured for most of this year as well. Vaccaro, they drafted with the first pick this year. And I think by and large, they feel like he's done okay. He's a rookie offensive lineman. Not that easy. So that's more TBD. And Dante Bull was just a huge swing and a miss. First overall draft pick 4 years ago, washed right out of the league. I always make the point, he was the oddest looking football player I ever saw. He had sort of these skinny legs and he was a large human, almost looked like a mascot up top, and it always looked like he was about to tip over all the time. But he never ended up, you know, like a first overall draft pick on a guy that never really played. And was, right, they drafted him after he had been injured the entire year before. 3 top 2 picks on the offensive line, only one of whom right now, well, unfortunately, Vaccaro was hurt as well last night, but 2 of them are injured and 1 just washed right out of the league. Like that, like think about it. If you hit on those, like you should hit on that when you're picking that high. And right now the results are at best, at charitably mixed, if not worse, on that. Charitably.
3: Very charitably.
4: All right, 9:37. Red Blacks are on a bye this week. They're back at it. Toronto on the road, September the 12th. Next home game actually is in for another 3 or 4 weeks. Get Calgary here at the end of the month. So yeah, the schedule really didn't end up doing them any favors as well. All right, 9:37. Got any thoughts? Continue to share. Gabriel Pizza text line at 12-1200, where standard messaging rates apply. We'll take a break, come back, talk a little baseball and some hockey as well when we return on TSN 1200.
0: Kate, latest check on traffic. The eastbound 417 actually has improved. Just a bit of volume in that construction area, Parkdale to Rochester. Westbound lanes are all clear. In fact, all the highways all clear around Ottawa. 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TSN 1200 weather. I get some sun and clouds mixed this morning. A little cloud over and scattered showers possible this afternoon with a high of 24. Right now it's 18 at Sports Radio, TSN 1200.
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3: The Green Lantern's oath is to protect people.
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1: All right, we're back, 946. Van Morrison turns 81 years old today. Happy birthday to him if you're celebrating today as well. Okay, we got four pack of tickets to see Atletico Ottawa take on FC Supra du Québec in a match coming up Sunday, September 20th. 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You got the four-pack of tickets to see Atletico, which, by the way, also has a home match this weekend. Middle of your Labor Day weekend, they're home Saturday afternoon at 4 o'clock. They had a nice comeback win over Toronto on Friday night. And now in third place in the CPL. Ottawa Rapid, meanwhile, the pro women's team, lost again yesterday. They were first in the league and now have lost their last three games in a row. They lost 2-1 to Toronto. Speaking of Toronto, Blue Jays swept the Mariners on the weekend. They're now within a game and a half of Cleveland for the final wild card spot. That'll be the only thing Toronto can qualify for. Like, if you're Texas or Houston, you can still win the AL West or be a wild card team. For the Blue Jays, because the Yankees and Boston are way too far in front, and Tampa as well, the best they can do is that last wild card spot. And so that's why all eyes on Cleveland, and they got a matchup with the Guardians tomorrow night, three in a row, starting tomorrow night. The pitching lineup for Toronto is probably, I won't say it's optimal, but it's pretty good. Arrighetti goes tomorrow. He hasn't been very good in his two appearances, but then Dylan Cease on Wednesday and Jose Soriano on Thursday. So they've got two of the pitchers that they would want to pitch in this series lined up for the biggest series of the season so far.
2: That's what it is. And if you actually pick up a couple wins, you can get to within a game of 500. And to me, that's a starting point. If you want to actually chase down for the final wild card, get to 500. And then if you can find a way to get a game or two over, you're going to put yourself in a really good position with how bad the AL has been this season, and especially with the teams that you're facing down the stretch, all under 500. You've got an opportunity to actually do something and maybe get yourself into the playoffs, and then who knows what happens.
1: If you win the third wild card, you also, as your playoff opponent, wild card round, best of three, you

0: get the AL West winner, you may end up actually having a better record than the team that wins that division, Houston or Texas. That's how bad the AL West has been. Now, you'll have to play all three games on the road, but it's a winnable series no matter who wins that division, because Houston and Texas are just as mediocre as pretty much every other team in the American League. So if you can find a way, opportunity is there.
1: Does baseball eventually get to 8 playoff teams on each side? Like, they've been inching towards it now. They're within 2.
0: So you get, what, 4?
1: Yeah, 4 on each side, and you get to bracket style.
0: Like, no buys? Yeah. I think you do want to reward teams for regular season play.
1: You should. It's 162 games.
0: Yeah.
1: But it's not like the NHL does or the NBA does with the way they go about things.
0: I don't think I mind the way it is right now. It used to be the wild card was one gamer, which meant if you had a dominant pitcher, you had a huge advantage. Now with a best of three where there is a home field advantage, one team gets all the games. I don't mind that. I don't mind. I like teams that are good in the regular season getting rewarded for it. In this case, a bye. So they only get like what, 5 days off. You finish on Sunday. The three wild card games are in the middle of the week, and by the weekend you're playing. So it's not like you have this extended layoff where you get a little bit rusty as well. You can set your pitching rotation. So I actually think I'm okay with the way it is now.
1: Okay. I'm going back to the days when there was no wild card as well, and it used to be the hardest sport to make the playoffs in. And if you weren't good, you were out by the beginning of July. We're not in that spot anymore. But sports and leagues want teams to be around for as long as possible, and they want as much revenue in the playoffs as possible. That would give you more. And baseball's been trending towards that, where you had bare minimum amount of teams, and now you're up to 12 in total. I could see them eventually getting up to 16, 8 on each side.
0: Yep.
1: And if they ponder expansion, that may factor into it even more. I don't mind the way it is now. I actually like it. It still gives that reward for a very lengthy regular season. You play that many games, you want to have the reward. But I could see them eventually getting to 16.
0: Well, if the NHL is going to expand from 32 to 34, Major League Baseball is the only one of the big four right now that's 30. So they'll want to get to 32, I would think. And there's been lots of talk about, like, Vancouver is now surfaced potentially. Right,
2: you might want to wait till after this strike to see how much damage they do to the sport that's riding a pretty good feeling right now.
0: Yeah, great point. Ottawa Titans, by the way, clinched a playoff spot on the weekend on Saturday. Here's how it sounded.
3: 1-1. On the ground, a short could do it. Ferrigno to second for one. Urbias to first. In time to finish the ball game. X marks the spot. Postseason baseball is coming back to the nation's capital.
0: There's our friend Davide DeCipio, the voice of the Titans on Saturday in Quebec City. Ottawa wins the game. They had gone in having lost 5 in a row. They were definitely in the driver's seat for clinching a playoff spot. It took the week, but they finally got there with that win on Saturday. And so they will now play in a best of 3 wild card round, opponent to be determined. But unlike in Major League Baseball, where one team hosts all three games, in this one, it's split. So Ottawa will play the first game at home, and we know it's next Wednesday, September the 9th. They're selling playoff tickets right now, and then they go on the road for games 2 and, if necessary, game 3. And they'll play one of the two division winners in that best of 3, but they will get, and we will get, a home playoff game next Wednesday at Ottawa Stadium. So that'll be awesome.
1: Absolutely. Good opportunity to jump out and really put the pressure on. If you can win that home game, yeah, you're heading on the road. But the favorite, the team that won the more games, they could be down and only have one opportunity at home.
0: If you can take care of winning that first game against the favorite opponent, yes, they get both at home, but you're in the driver's seat.
1: Yeah.
0: I in terms of what gives the best opportunity for an upset, a best of 3 where you get the first game at home, I'd rather do that than do a 1-1-1, which
1: yes,
0: wouldn't work for travel reasons anyway. But I'd rather do that. I'd rather have the first one at home. And I think I'd rather have the first one at home than have, I know this sounds crazy, so the favorite team, the home team, they get the first 2 games, and a 3rd game, if necessary, is at the lesser team. So you would get the deciding game. If somehow you split the first two against the favorite team, you would get the deciding game at home. I'd rather have it this way. I want my guaranteed game. I want to have an opportunity at home to grab a game and put the pressure on them going to their park.
1: Yeah, there's no guarantee that you're going to be coming home. Correct. You want the guaranteed home date, especially if you have dimensions that are a little bit different. It's not exactly a hitter's ballpark here in Ottawa.
0: No.
1: You can take advantage of that and really put the pressure on the favorite in Quebec in this situation where, yeah, if you can somehow find a way to manufacture a win, I like your chances.
0: All right. The Titans are off today. They got their final three home games of the regular season coming up this week, tomorrow, Wednesday and Thursday versus 12 Revere. It's fan appreciation week for the Titans. Okay, who won the soccer tickets?
2: Our soccer ticket winner. Oh man, I just sent it.
0: You literally just talked to the person. How can you forget their name that quickly?
2: Vince Micciucci.
0: Nice job, Vince. Way to go. Enjoy Atletico Ottawa in a home match coming up September the 20th. Josh on text says, Josh, obviously, if you weren't listening at the start of the show, I arrived at work today and asked Kenny why he was here because I'd forgotten Kenny was working with us today. Josh, thank you, Josh. Kenny, does JR know if you're working tomorrow or not? Are you working tomorrow, Kenny, on this show?
1: I don't know, John. Am I?
0: Are you on the schedule?
2: Yes.
0: Yes.
1: Yes.
0: Kenny's already lined up a guest for tomorrow. An old Ottawa Senator favorite who's up to something new here in town. And that is, Kenny?
1: Christoph Schubert.
0: Shuby
1: is in town, coming in from Germany, helping out with the Ottawa 67s at training camp and stuck around. I think he's here for a week or so, maybe a little bit more.
0: Got the coaching bug?
1: Coaching bug, scouting, I'm not sure which exactly, but we'll find out tomorrow. And that's the first time I've met Christoph. Unbelievable guy.
0: Yeah.
1: Very, unbelievable.
0: Very gregarious.
1: Yes.
0: Yeah, he was, when he played for the Sens, he was a different cat, to be sure, and usually if you're that way as a player, you're like that way as a human as well. So I look forward to catching up with Christoph Schubert tomorrow when he joins us here on the show. All right, that puts a wrap on it. Thanks for all the feedback, as always. Stand by. The Dan Patrick Show follows. The drive is up this afternoon at 2 o'clock. AJ, Graham Creech, back from vacation, will join you at 2 o'clock this afternoon. And we, all of us, Kenny included, will be back with you tomorrow morning right here on Sports Radio TSN 1200.
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0: 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TSN 1200 weather, all right for today. Sun and clouds mixed this morning. More clouds and sun right now. And as the day goes on, more clouds. Scattered showers possible this afternoon. 24, that'll be the high. Right now in Ottawa, it's 19 at Sports Radio, TSN 12.
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2: At the hospital.
3: I think that's frowned upon.
2: I have a friend, an anesthesiologist, and he said, he goes, we never knew if the guy was like having fun with us, but he came out of the dressing room and he had it tied in the front and he was just walking around and one of the nurses just about passed out, saying, no, you turn it around. Oh. So they don't know if he was joking or not, but, you know, that seems like something that Jackass would do, you know, that those guys would do something like that. Steve-O. Yes, Dylan?
27: Well, actually, it makes more sense if you think about like a bathrobe.
2: Yes.
27: You tie it around the open parts in the front. Maybe well, got confused.
2: Yeah, somebody's got to tie it for you, right?
27: Yeah.
2: It's kind of a weird thing. Stat of the day brought to you by Panini America, the official trading cards of this program. Labor Day weekend on NBC and Peacock. You got baseball. You got Braves, Phillies. Let's see. Braves, Phillies, and the Twins, and then Cardinals, Giants. Wait a minute. Hold on.
1: So back-to-back days of baseball action, Sunday, Braves, Phillies, and Twins. Are we missing a team here, Marvin?
4: I think we might.
1: The Twins are, is it a, like a inter-squad game?
4: Twins
1: at the White Sox. Then it's the Cardinals and the Giants, Labor Day weekend on NBC and Peacock. All right, 877-3DP-SHOW, email address dp@danpatrick.com, Twitter handle @DPShow. Good morning, if you're watching on Peacock. Thank you for downloading the app. Joel Klatt, lead college football analyst for Fox. He will join us coming up in a little bit. Big win by Bill Belichick. Perhaps you heard about it. How many other games this year do you think audiences will watch the entire North Carolina game? This was a standalone against TCU in Dublin, great atmosphere, and they hold on to win 15-10. I'm guessing the Notre Dame game, maybe, but I don't know how many North Carolina games you'll actually watch the entire game. Yes, Paul?
5: Carolina's got the week off after the big win in Dublin.
1: Of course.
5: Then they're at East Tennessee State, Dan. Then at Clemson, September 19th. Then they host Notre Dame, October 3rd.
1: Yeah, that'll be a big one for them. You know, you got Clemson. We'll get a better sense of just how good they are with Clemson. But Clemson has LSU coming up, so we're going to get a pretty good test right away with that. USC beat San Jose State 42-26. Now, they said 51,000 were there at the Coliseum. Boy, it looked empty. Now, granted, it's over, 94,000? But they said that part of the reason why that they didn't have a big crowd was it was too hot. 94 degrees. Okay. 3 in the afternoon. 12 locally, by the way. Season opener in 2009 against San Jose State. The temperature was 90 degrees at kickoff. 12:30 Eastern. Or local. Attended by 84,000 there. So they somehow brought out 30,000 more with the temperature 4 degrees cooler. You know, this might be a crowd, Los Angeles saying, we need to see a little bit more. You know, you should rough up San Jose State. But their freshman class is ideal. Great. And this feels like one of those, okay, you need a special season from Lincoln Riley with this team. But 51,000 against San Jose State. They didn't even cover, did they, Dylan?
27: They did not. They were 38.5, 39.5 point favorites.
1: Well, didn't it start out like 28-0? And then you're going, okay. And then I think they started putting in second team, third teams. And then 42-26. I'm all for playing the backups. But right out of the gate in a season that feels like you need to have a statement season, I think you got to, let's just go and win this, 42-7. You're up 28-0 at halaftime. You got to, that looks like it was a competitive game. It wasn't, but 42-26, not good. Yes, Dylan.
27: Yeah, I feel like the modern USC team has always been stacked with talent, like particularly skill position players, and they just haven't been able to put it together at all recently. Like they had, multiple receivers taken in like the first and beginning of the second round last year. They just, I don't know. It's like they have, it's there. It's just, it isn't working.
1: Thank you, Dill.
27: You're welcome.
1: They need to show they can play defense.
27: Yes,
1: that's
27: correct.
1: I don't want to give up 26 to San Jose State. Though the problem has been the defense hasn't been good. That's where you want to have, 28-0 is the final. I'm okay with that. 42-26, okay. What are we doing here? Come on. Let's go. Yes, Paul.
5: In the past 8 years, USC's had one season where they won 10 or more games. Yeah, that for them, that's like a drought.
1: That's an eternity.
5: Yeah.
1: Yeah, for them. All righty. Stat of the day brought to you by Panini America, the official trading cards of the program. Dylan, poll question results from hour one, and what are we doing in hour two?
27: Well, Paulie sent this one over off of the Aaron Donald news. Who's the happiest today? Sean McVay, Miles Garrett, or Mrs. Donald?
1: Well, I don't think she wants him out of the house, but I think that she had to give her blessing on this. Yeah, I think she's happy if he's happy, if he really wants to come back. Here is Aaron Donald talking about the role that his wife played in his decision.
0: Having them hard conversations, figuring things out, what I wanted to do, if I was to do it, how would we do it? So, and my wife was, you know, on board. You know, if she said, if you want to do this, she's with me 100%. And every day when I was like, I don't know, she was like, Aaron, you want to do this, don't make no decisions faster than what you need to make a decision. Take your time. And, you know, she played a huge part of, you know, me figuring this out through this, because it really wasn't an easy decision. It took a lot of, you know, hard work, a lot of long conversations with a lot of different people, but felt good enough to, you know, make the decision to come back and do this.
1: Yeah, I don't know if money was the big obstacle here. He got $20 million, chance to make $30 million. Now he's worth $40 million if he's healthy, you know, ready to go, ready for a full season. I don't know how much he plays in the first month of the season. I wouldn't be pushing him. And Sean McVay is going to have to probably protect Aaron Donald from Aaron Donald. And that would be wise. I wouldn't have him. If he wants to get suited up in Australia, great, but you're not playing. In fact, I wouldn't even let him get suited up, because he might be like, Coach, man, let me go in for just a couple plays. Be like, nope, I don't want you here now. I want you here in February. Poll question for hour two, Dylan.
27: Well, off that same topic, Dan, if you're Aaron Donald, what's the bigger draw to come back next season? Or just if you're anyone, $20 to $30 million or a chance at another Super Bowl?
1: Well, I think they're intertwined, that you get paid with your goal being the Super Bowl at the end of the year. I don't think he didn't come back for $5 million. He wanted to be paid and the opportunity to have incentives and win a Super Bowl, another Super Bowl. And I don't know. It's weird. You know, if it's a quarterback, then we'd go, oh, another Super Bowl. That moves him up the list here. I don't know if that matters with any other position where you go, man, he's got this many defensive players of the year awards, 2 Super Bowls, 8-time first team all pro. I mean, does that put him in the Reggie White, Lawrence Taylor? Like, is he going to be on a short list here of greatest defensive players of all time? Another Super Bowl, another All-Pro season. Yeah, then he's going to be in that conversation. Now, I thought, and I still think, Reggie White's the greatest defensive player I ever saw. Lawrence Taylor, for a window of about 5 to 7 years, 5-6 years, oh my goodness. And being at field level to watch him, their home games when I would go when I was working in New York. That was a treat. I mean, not for the opposition, but I was watching somebody. It's like when I watch Usain Bolt at the London Olympics in person. It's a whole different experience, because when you watch on TV, they keep them in the frame. They keep them focused. It's like, oh, okay, he's running fast. No. When he makes the turn and he's running the 200 in London, and I just remember saying to my wife, he's going to win. And she goes, wait, the race is over? I go, no. I mean, it was that quick. Went by, boom. And I go, oh my God, it's over. But if I was watching on TV, you'd go, oh, okay, man, he looks like he's running really fast. Fast is when you see it in person. Lawrence Taylor getting off the line of scrimmage, and you go, oh, my God. Like, he's in the backfield so quick. Yes, Marvin.
4: Do you feel that Lawrence Taylor, it's going to be hard to replace Lawrence Taylor in many people's eyes as the greatest ever because of the accolades plus his influence on basically creating a position? And also, your favorite thing, people always have a Lawrence Taylor story about playing against him. Yeah. So I think it almost makes him a mythical figure, which it's hard to, you know, trump that.
1: Yeah, and I think that having that impact at that position, and then all of a sudden you had those who, now teams were going out to get somebody to block him, or, you know, Joe Gibbs devising something for the then Redskins to have 2 people on Lawrence Taylor. So you had Joe Jacoby, who was, I think he's a Hall of Fame tackle, If he isn't, he should be. But they would have a tight end, and they would have Joe Jacoby. And they were on Lawrence Taylor duty. Mean Joe Green was also one of those that that was different. Mean Joe Green and Reggie White were two players where I just went, wow. Is Joe Jacoby in the Hall of Fame, Paul?
5: Dan, he is not. Wow.
1: Playing for those teams? Yeah. Not in the Hall of Fame.
5: Yeah.
1: Yes, Marvin.
4: So another guy you got
1: to
4: get in.
1: Yeah, yeah. Trying to think anybody else on that list, defensive players. I mean, J.J. Watt is there, certainly. But you're getting that 5 to 7 year window. Reggie White, didn't he win defensive player of the year like 10 years apart, Paul?
5: Reggie White's silly if you want to look at his stats. He was first team all pro at 24 and at age 37. That doesn't even make sense. I had to double check it. He, after his rookie year, he finished second in rookie of the year. He was first or second team all pro for 15 consecutive seasons. He didn't have one off year. Unbelievable.
1: And look, I know everybody's going to inundate me with other defensive players. I'm talking about me, my experience of watching these players in person. When Philadelphia played the Giants, I got to see that Philadelphia front four. The Steelers, I only saw them as a fan one time in person against the Cincinnati Bengals. And I still maintain that Steeler defense is the best defense I ever saw. Linebackers, defensive backs, then you had, you know, that great front four. And I know the, you know, purple people eaters, fearsome foursome, there have been a lot of great defenses. I'm only telling you from my experience of what I saw in person. Yes, Mark.
4: I just found this out. Lawrence Taylor won league MVP?
1: Yeah.
4: What?
1: Yeah. And I'll bet every quarterback voted for him. It's like, let's not get him angrier. Yeah, Paulie.
5: Sometimes I think Bruce Smith, the defensive end of Buffalo, gets a little bit of shortchanged because there was so much talent in Buffalo and he was in the Reggie White era. I have him 10-time All-Pro. Yikes.
1: They didn't win the Super Bowl, and, you know, for some reason it just had this, like the Minnesota Vikings, that they just had this label of, somehow that was detrimental to your career. And I kept thinking, they got to the Super Bowl 4 consecutive years. And it almost felt like, yeah, but they lost all 4 years. They got there. It's like LeBron James. Yeah, he got to the finals. How many times did he lose? He got there. Tom Brady, almost half of his career, he's in the Super Bowl. Yes, Marv.
4: With guys like Lawrence Taylor, Reggie White, and Aaron Donald, they all have something that Bruce Smith doesn't, a memorable moment in a Super Bowl.
1: Yeah.
4: Where Reggie White, he could have won game MVP for how dominant he was against the Patriots.
1: Yeah.
4: Aaron Donald, basically winning the Super Bowl against the Bengals.
1: Yeah, with getting to Joe Burrow there at the end. If they don't get to Joe Burrow, the Bengals win the Super Bowl. Because I think the all-22 camera shows Ja'Marr Chase he's wide open. Yeah, Paulie.
5: That's a sack off by Aaron Donald in the Super Bowl. There's a couple people open.
1: Yeah. The Bengals win the Super Bowl. They do. Yeah, Paul.
5: It was a 4th-and-2. So let's say Joe Burrow doesn't get rushed. They had 45 seconds and a timeout to get a field goal to send it to overtime. So there's multiple ways they could have tied that up.
1: But I think Ja'Marr Chase is wide open to score a touchdown. The defensive back falls down. If Aaron Donald doesn't make that sack, the Bengals probably win the Super Bowl. All righty. We'll talk to Joel Klatt. We'll look at this past weekend's matchups with North Carolina, of course, the lead entree there. But we'll look ahead to some of the matchups coming up this weekend after week 0. More of your phone calls as well. We'll give you our best and worst of the weekend coming up. We're back after this, Dan Patrick Show. You got a project? 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

0: College football ramps up a little bit more than week zero. Joel Klatt teams up with Gus Johnson, Jenny Taft on Fox Sports. Big noon Saturday, starting this Saturday, Indiana hosting North Texas. And then following Saturday, it'll be Oklahoma and Michigan. Good to see you again, Joel. Help us not overreact to North Carolina winning against TCU.
1: Well, I think a small bit of overreaction may be appropriate, only because of how well they played on the defensive side and the way that they adjusted in that game after the first three series. You know, TCU scores 10 points, and then from that point on, I thought that the defense for UNC played excellent. They didn't allow explosive plays. They largely shut down the run game. And if they can just do that, they'll be more competitive than they were a year ago. You know, yes, this might not be Kurt Cignetti at Indiana the first year going, you know, 10-2 or 11-1 and getting into the college football playoff. But this is going to be a more competitive team. Remember, this exact same game a year ago was a blowout. TCU hammered North Carolina. And so that growth, I think, provides a fair bit of optimism that this team under Bill Belichick is going to be more competitive from the 4-8 version that we saw a year ago. I think that they still struggled offensively. The lack of run game is concerning, to say the least. But if they can continue to play that way defensively, they'll at least be in games. And I think with a guy that's instilling the type of situational football and you would think the discipline, they could possibly win some of those games, and maybe they can be a bowl team. They only had three penalties, Dan, and so those things are, I'm optimistic about. And if there's something to overreact about, it's like, okay, this team's probably going to be in a lot of one possession games during the course of the year.
0: More pressure this year. I know it's going to sound strange here, but Lane Kiffin or Dabo Swinney?
1: Man, you know, Dan, Dabo, doesn't Dabo just have enough in the tank, right? I mean, like, he's won national championships at Clemson. Meanwhile, Lane Kiffin makes one of the more selfish moves in the history of college football. And I'm not blaming him for it, but it was. Let's just call it what it was. Leaving Ole Miss in the middle of their playoff run. And now he's at the center of this eligibility controversy, which is a mess. And they spent upwards of $45 million on the roster, all that money to get him. And you look at the expectations at LSU, and I personally think that it's not about at LSU like, oh, we just want to be competitive. No, you've got to go compete for SEC titles. You've got to go to the playoff. You've got to win games in the playoff. I don't know if that's the expectation of Clemson fans right now. I think that they would love that, certainly. But if they look around and they really look at their roster and they look at what happened a year ago, I don't know if that level of expectation is there for the Tigers. So more pressure, I would say, is on Lane. Now, not necessarily for his job right away, because it's an exorbitant fee to try to get away from him. But just in the sense of expectation and pressure, I think Lane is under more of it than Dabo Swinney, who at this point he's kind of a legend in the seat. You know, it's going to be his decision, whatever happens.
0: What about Lincoln Riley on that pressure seat?
1: Yeah, I think there's a lot of pressure on Lincoln Riley in particular, because he has brought that on himself in a lot of ways by stating how good this team is and stating this is my best team. So he's ramped up those expectations, which he's confident, and I think you could see that on Saturday. That was a very different USC team than we saw even a couple of years ago. You know, they had a really good team with Caleb Williams. We all know that. But it was largely because of the brilliance of Caleb Williams running around, creating big plays. It was a splashy USC offense that relied on big plays. They could run it a little bit, and they did not play very good defense. This was a lot different than that, at least for the first three quarters. They were methodical, long drives throughout the entirety of that first half, great two-minute series. They didn't rely on big plays. In fact, their longest play was 33 yards. Only two of their plays went over 20. So it was sustained line-of-scrimmage dominance, which is different than what we've seen for USC in the last few years. And then their defense in the first three quarters was excellent. That game was not a 42-26 game. They thoroughly dominated. It's 35-3. And that's, I think, more sustainable, in particular with a Big Ten schedule. They don't have a lot of tests early until Oregon comes to town, and we'll see what happens then. But I was optimistic for USC based on what happened on Saturday in the Coliseum, even if there wasn't a lot of people in the stands.
0: Okay. Is that a big deal?
1: Dan, you've spent enough time out here in California, right? I mean, I hate doing this. I'm from Colorado. I'm a college football guy. I like to see the stadiums full. I love the fan bases that show up no matter what. No matter what the weather is, what time of year it is, no matter the opponent, and they show up. And there are a lot of fan bases like that. It doesn't matter who Ohio State plays. There's 105,000. Michigan, same deal. You could say the same for a lot of the teams down in the SEC who have tremendous support. USC is just not that way because LA is not that way. I don't think it's indicative of the wider support that they get. I live in Orange County, south of Los Angeles, and I can tell you everybody is talking about USC. I think it's over 90 degrees, and in LA, when it's over 90 degrees, it might as well be 150. No one does anything. You should see when it rains out here. It's like a blizzard in the East Coast. No one drives when it rains. So you can call us on the West Coast fair weather, and that might be accurate, but I wasn't concerned necessarily with the lack of fans in the stands in a week zero game when it's, you know, in the Coliseum, it had to feel like it was 105 degrees.
0: Talking to Joe Klatt, Fox Sports lead football analyst. He has the game coming up this weekend, Indiana hosting North Texas. When do we get a scheduling czar in college football?
1: Gosh, I hope soon. I really hope soon. I do know, having conversations with the people that are in the room for the playoff expansion, right? The conversation about the playoff structure. Part of that playoff expansion will be a scheduling agreement with the SEC and the Big Ten. So that's what everyone's driving to because they know that the expansion 12 and specifically the structure and the criteria or lack thereof that the committee uses to put teams into the college football playoff, there is no incentive to play a difficult game. Ask Texas from a year ago. They get beat by Ohio State in the first week of the season. And that essentially keeps them out of the college football playoff as a 9-3 regular season team. So no incentive to play a big game. So you have to do one of two things. You either have to mandate those games and schedule the games for the teams, or you have to change the criteria the way that you select college football playoff teams. If they do expand to 24, I think that there's going to be some appetite of the coaches that say to themselves, okay, well, we can suffer that loss. We're willing to play that game. But more than that, there will be a scheduling agreement between those two conferences and probably the other two Power Four conferences as well, where they're playing 9 conference games and at least at a minimum a 10th or that extra game against a Power Four team and some of them multiple Power Four opponents. And I do think that that scheduling agreement will be, as you suggest, kind of a czar. It'll go on an annual basis based on where you finished a year ago. So we'll have the best teams playing each other. It won't just be, hey, you know, Rutgers is playing Georgia. Okay, that's a Big Ten SEC matchup, but it's not the matchup we necessarily want to see. No disrespect to Rutgers, even though I'm sure they'll take it. It would be pod A, pod B, pod C, based on where you finish, and then those matchups would basically form the spring prior to the season. And so I'm anticipating that and I'm excited for that. And that's one of the reasons why I've been a proponent of the expansion of the playoff.
0: I'm looking at the latest DraftKings odds. They've got Ohio State and Notre Dame co-favorites to win the national title, but they're going to take different routes to get there because Ohio State's got a tough schedule.
1: Yeah.
0: Notre Dame does not. So why do you think that they would be co-favorites? Feels like Notre Dame has a pretty easy path to get certainly to the playoffs and be able to host a playoff game or so.
1: I mean, absolutely. I mean, the two paths, Notre Dame might as well be on a freshly paved 4-lane highway with no traffic. They've got like an escort in front of them with this schedule. You know, they will be in the college football playoff. I think that this is a nod to the consistency that Ohio State has brought over the course of decades. They win 10 games rolling out of bed. Now this schedule is the most difficult schedule they will have ever faced. They've got to go on the road to Texas, which is one of the more talented teams in the country. They've got to go on the road to Iowa, on the road to Indiana. They have to host Oregon. They've got the Michigan game, obviously. They've got to go to USC. USC was undefeated in the Coliseum a year ago. So it's a incredibly difficult schedule. I think that there is a nod to Ohio State because all of us believe that they will navigate that and get themselves into the playoff. What did they prove 2 years ago? It doesn't matter if they have a bye. They can host a game, be the 8 seed, and go on and win the national championship. And they've also got what I believe is a more playoff-ready roster this year. I know that sounds crazy, maybe not defensively, but their offensive line is more experienced and should be better. Their failure last year really was short yardage. They probably beat Indiana if they can execute on a 4th and 1. And that lack of short yardage quality really affected them a year ago. And I think that should be different this year. But it's a tip of the cap to Ohio State, which has become largely along with Georgia, the most consistent program in college football.
0: I've had a couple of different former quarterbacks, Brady Quinn most recently. And I said, I'm going to make you the GM of the Arizona Cardinals. You're going to have the first pick in the draft next year. Who you take it?
1: Oh, man.
0: And he said C.J. Carr.
1: I think I would say C.J. Carr as well. We'll see how the season plays out. I think right now I would have a really tough decision between Dante Moore and C.J. Carr. I think C.J. Carr is the prototypical NFL quarterback, and I think that's where things can get lost in translation, is at the NFL level, you still have to own the game from the pocket. You know, and I know some guys are doing it a little bit differently, and yes, it helps, and is it great when you can do all the extra things? Yes, but the prerequisite, the algebra one of quarterback play is owning the game and controlling the game from the pocket in particular in big moments, 2 minute, third down, and he looks like he can do that. Now, Dante Moore is an excellent player. We'll see how Arch plays this year. I thought he was excellent at the end of the year last year. But I think my decision right now, if you force me to pick right now, it would be C.J. Carr. A little side note right now, my middle son, Sam, who's 12 years old, when he was 6 and began flag football, they just named him. It was like one of these NFL leagues, you know, and so he was the Cardinals. He's become a massive Cardinals fan, Dan. I can't understand. And I keep telling him, I'm like, hey man, you know, like I'm from Denver. We can root for the Broncos. They were right there in the AFC. He's like, no, I'm a Cardinals fan. I'm taking him to the Cardinals Chargers opener this year. And he is dying for a quarterback. He's like, Dad, tell me they're going to get a quarterback. So he's going to love this clip right here. Just dreaming of a guy like C.J. Carr.
0: I had a source tell me that Notre Dame was so in on C.J. Carr that they were told if they backed off Dante Moore that C.J. Carr would commit to Notre Dame. And Notre Dame backed off Dante Moore, so they waited for C.J. Carr.
1: Mm. So, well, I think they made a good decision. Yeah. Isn't it interesting, by the way? Well, I mean, Dante's a great player. It's not like one has flamed out and the other is succeeding. I think both of them could have or would have succeeded, in particular last year with the way that they ran the football. But isn't it interesting? And, you know, for about a decade, Notre Dame was really good under Brian Kelly. Really good. You know, 10 wins. And all of us started to believe this narrative that there was some sort of ceiling on Notre Dame. Like, yeah, you know, they're good, but you can't really win it there. I think it's amazing what Marcus Freeman has done to level up Notre Dame back to the point where they are recruiting in the top 5 in college football. They are a destination, and maybe this is a product of the current structure of our sport and the dollars that they have and the support that they have through NIL and even the transfer portal. But just a tip of the cap to Marcus Freeman. I think he's done an incredible job. I hope he stays in college football longer. I doubt he's going to stay in college football for a long period of time because I think the NFL is going to come calling. They came calling a year ago, and he stayed. But, man, he's done an incredible job.
0: If I gave Brian Kelly a do-over.
1: Does he not use the fake accent? Is it, so it's one of two decisions, Dan. Is it, does he not go to LSU and just stays there at Notre Dame?
0: Yeah.
1: Or does he go and not use the fake accent? Cause the fake accent at the basketball game was really like, I mean, was it not the clearest sign? Like, this is not going to work. You know, I don't know if this is, man, the fake accent was a rough look. And then he did the dance with the recruit and it's like, oh, it was, you know, every Gen Zer was, what do they say? Cringe. They're probably going to cringe that I use the word cringe, but man, that did not work out.
0: Tell Gus we said hello and, thanks.
1: I will.
0: Thanks for joining us.
1: I appreciate your time, Dan. Have a good day, bud.
0: That's Joel Klatt. He'll be with Gus and Jenny Taft. They have Big Noon kickoff on Saturday. It'll be Indiana hosting North Texas. We'll take a break. We'll give you our best and worst of the weekend and your phone calls right after this.

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0: 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Gus in L.A. Gus, thanks for holding. What do you have for me today?
1: Good morning, Mr. Patrick. Hope you and the boys had a great weekend. You know, we'll get the best out of the way and a little worry of the weekend, then we'll get into the worst. Best of the weekend, my Dodgers went in 2 out of 3, looking like they may have turned a little bit of a corner. Trouble into the weekend. It seems like nobody's afraid of Shohei Ohtani anymore, and they're coming right at him. They're pitching right at him, and he's striking out at a record pace. But we'll see what happens there. Worst of the weekend, Mr. Joel Klatt kind of turned, you know, touched upon it. You did as well. Look, I had an opportunity to go to the game this Saturday, being, you know, Trojan and everything like that. But I'm like, look, my arm's all wrapped up. I don't want there to be chances where I'm going to be bumping into 80,000 people. So I'm going to pass on it, and I'll go to a game down the season. And I turn on the TV, and I see that crowd there. I do not know why, but it did piss me off. It is not. I understand that Joel Klatt lives here, but it's not that. I'm with the SC Trojan, you know, the message boards and everything. They've been barking at this all season. Oh, we're better than, you know, than Ohio State. We got better fan bases than Oregon. We're the SEC. We're this, we're that. Really? If that temperature existed in Tuscaloosa, Columbus, the Big House, Death Valley, if it existed in Gainesville, they would have sold it out. SC Faithful needs to do better and show up better. You boys have a great week.
0: Thank you, Gus. Ben in South Carolina. Hi, Ben.
2: Good morning, Dan. You mentioned one of my favorite players, Reggie White, the Minister of Defense. I really miss him on my Green Bay Packers. But on a slightly lesser level, I also miss the Minister of Humor, Todd Fritz, today. So, of course, I had to write him a limerick. Here goes. Getting cut, but you're still our hero. Get back in the mix so we can cheer-o. If the jokes linger, show them the finger. Without you, this is just week zero. Report.

0: one for you, Fritzy, but not your finger.
1: Thank you, Ben. Now, we haven't heard from Fritzy after his life-threatening surgery. He had a little bump on his finger, and it was middle finger as well. So he'd always be telling me about this. He'd go, look right here. Look, I said, just put it down on the table. It looks like you're flipping me off. He goes, no, I'm not. I just look. There's a bump here. I said, okay, do you need to take off the entire day for that? And he goes, yes, did surgery. And I go, okay, good luck. Thoughts and prayers. Thoughts and prayers. By the way, in a little more than an hour and 11 minutes, it'll be the debut of Not So Fast with Paul Pabst and Andrew McLovin Perloff Jr. III.
2: About that.
1: This is it. This is the debut of Not So Fast. Anything that you would like to prepare the audience for, you can watch it on Peacock right after our show ends. I'm going to walk down the hall and hand the microphone to those guys, and they have an hour-long show called Not So Fast.
2: I got a bunch of good lucks, break a leg, big day, excited. Those are the four big things this morning from different people around the building.
1: What can the audience expect when they tune in to Not So Fast?
2: Jovial banter, some snark, Perloff making you upset. He has some takes that are bothersome.
1: Mm.
2: Bothersome.
1: Yeah. Annoying, I think, when he was on our show, but maybe it just bothersome for you.
2: We're going to have fun.
1: So that'll be in an hour and 10 minutes, Not So Fast on Peacock. Trip in Vegas. Hi, Trip. What do you have for me?
3: Hey, good morning, DP. Always good to speak with y'all. Best of the weekend. I know y'all already hit on it, but got to be Scottie Scheffler. Shot the lowest round of the day on Sunday. Maybe we're seeing the Scheffler era because he's just dominating. And then the worst of the weekend, I have a question for y'all. When did men's college football pants become shorter than men's college basketball shorts?
1: Yep. And there's no pads in those pants. I remember I couldn't put enough pads in my pants. Whoa. Yes, Dylan.
4: Yeah, that was always amazing to me too, because I was like, if you ever took like a helmet to the quad or something, that Charlie horse, that sucks.
1: Yes. Thank you. Thank you, Dylan.
4: You're welcome.
1: Yeah. Rhonda in Texas. Hi, Rhonda.
5: Hi, Dan. Good morning to you and the Danettes. Fritzy, we miss you. Marvin, we'd like to know where we can find a golf shirt like yours. And then, Dan, something interesting we found on the internet. We Googled famous people with the initials DP, and playback.fm website lists the top 40 famous people with the initials DP. It goes all the way back to the birth year 1647, and we invite you to check it out because you're on the list.
1: Well, thank you, Rhonda. Want to be known for DP. Thank you. Dylan, best and worst of the weekend.
4: All right, Dan, my best. Our guy Justin Rose jarred one on the hardest hole of the course yesterday. The par three is like 208 yards, dunked it for a hole-in-one. That was pretty awesome. And then my worst, Novak Djokovic, upset in five sets by Mariano Navone, his first ever first-round exit at the U.S. Open. That's tough.
1: Marvin.
6: I got two best DP. First best, South Carolina State mollywhopping Savannah State 87-0. Shannon Sharp is not walking through that door. And my other best, high school football. We watched this on Friday night. Chicago's Mount Carmel.
1: Carmel.
6: Thank you. High school pulled off an incredible 30-point comeback, stunning St. Joe's Regional out of New Jersey, 48-44.
1: Yeah, I watched high school football. What was it? DeSoto played as well. Yes, Marv.
6: Terrible. They did not shake hands.
1: I know.
6: And I'm happy they got smacked.
1: Yeah, they got roughed up. Paul, best and worst.
2: Couple best. The North Dakota State Bison in the big show, FBS, 33-7 over the Gamecocks. Welcome to the show, Bison. And how about this game the other night? Bill and Mary down 10 with 57 seconds to go beat Villanova 35-32. How does that happen?
1: Howie Long's not walking through that door with Villanova. Or who was the other guy? Danny Abramowitz.
2: Ooh, wide receiver?
1: Played for the Saints. I think he went to Villanova. Yes, Marvin.
6: Brian Westbrook.
1: Oh, no, he might have gone to Xavier.
6: Brian Westbrook.
1: Mm-hmm. Okay, all right. Danny Abramowitz. Maybe he went to Xavier when Xavier had a football program. Does that sound right? I could be making things up. Who's in the confessional? I mean, Paul is. So he can talk a little bit more about Not So Fast. Yes, Paul.
2: Danny Abramowitz, Catholic Central High School in your area, Dan, and Xavier University.
1: That's when Xavier had a football program. Final hour on the way. More of your phone calls as well. Paulie will be in the confessional. Big Day Ray comes in and sits in Paulie's seat for the final hour of the program. 2 hours in the books. One more to go. Dylan, Marv, Paulie, yours truly, and the BRGs. We're back after this. 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
1: Dominic Foxworth, the Browns situation feels like you're going to get clicks. You have two quarterbacks. Do you have one quarterback, Dominic?
3: Well, especially if neither of those quarterbacks are particularly good, then you have no quarterbacks. Like, I don't think that they have two quarterbacks right now. Deshaun Watson hasn't been good in quite some time, and Shador's going to take chances and take shots down the field. You can convince yourself that there's something there to develop. Deshaun Watson, I don't imagine that they even want him to play well because his contract expires at the end of this year. If he plays well enough for them to feel like they need to keep him, then they're going to extend Deshaun Watson.
0: Broadcasting from the man cave.
3: I don't think that they want to sign up for that.
0: This is Dan Patrick.
1: Final hour in this Monday. More of your phone calls, best and worst of the weekend. Once again, Todd is undergoing major hand surgery, finger surgery. We have not heard from him yet, but we hope that he's able to take care of that nasty bump that he's got on his middle finger. But he did correspond with us earlier, and I believe that he has had the surgery and probably recovering. Yes, Dylan.
4: Are we sure, though? Because I haven't heard from him since he, I think, went into the operating room.
1: Marvin was going to reach out to him, and then I said, I'd rather you didn't. I'd wait till he reaches out to us. Yes, Marv.
5: Also, I want to apologize on national radio. Fritzy was slurring his words the other day, and I talked to him off mic because I didn't want to play around because I thought it was pretty serious because I know how he gets about it. In the rest of the show, he was Googling what may have been wrong with him, slurring his words, and you were like, Marvin, I know you were trying to do the right thing, but don't do that anymore.
1: I've done that before where I'll ask about something, and then he's not aware that maybe I've noticed something. He goes, what do you mean? And then I know I'm in trouble because I'll lose him for the rest of the show. But Todd was Googling early signs of stroke because Marvin brought up that Todd was slurring his words. And I said to him, don't do that because he'll be looking for that. He'll call his mom. He'll be going to the doctor, call his wife. It's a whole big thing. But you can mean well. It doesn't end well with Todd. But we hope that Todd is feeling better. So Dylan in the back, Marvin up front. Big Day Ray is in for Paul as Paul prepares for the debut of Not So Fast, coming up in a little less than an hour from now with Paul and Andrew McLovin-Perloff. They gave them an hour show that will follow hours on Peacock. So very excited about that. Big Day. Big Day. Every day is the Super Bowl here in the man cave. Stat of the day brought to you by Panini America, the official trading cards of the program. Don't be fooled by those unofficial trading cards of the Dan Patrick Show. Next Saturday, the Premier League, it's Hull City against Aston Villa. It's a early season test. That'll be 12:30 Eastern on NBC and Peacock. Yes, Dylan.
4: Are you going to be the first Not So Fast guest?
1: No.
4: No.
1: I told them it was probably best if I joined them later this week, not right out of the gate, come in, let them get started, do their show, and if they want me in at any point. Just so everybody knows, if you're watching this show, it's a four-hour block of live programming here in the DP Show Man Cave. Therefore, things that go on this show, there might be follow-ups on that show, and there's other things that they're going to be doing on their own. But looks great, and we think the content will be a lot of fun and extension of this show. Yes, Marvin?
5: So this is kind of like a spinoff.
1: Yeah. Now, I don't know what spinoff we can maybe...
5: So we're all in the family, and they're Maude?
1: What are you, Fritzy, with a 70s reference here?
4: What about like young Sheldon?
1: Yes, that's a little better. Big Bang Theory and young Sheldon. That would be maybe the comparison. All right, new poll question for the final hour of the program, please.
4: Would you like a recap, Dan, of the previous couple?
1: I would.
4: You would?
1: Yes.
4: All righty. Well, Got to find it. There we go. Who's the happiest today? Sean McVay, Miles Garrett, or Miss Donald? Sean McVay is running away with that at 65%. And if you're Aaron Donald, what's a bigger draw to come back for one more season, $20 or $30 million, or a chance at another Super Bowl? 64% say chance at another Super Bowl.
1: Yeah, it'd be at SoFi. That'd be pretty cool to come back, play one more year. You're going to get compensated anyways. So $20 million with the chance to make $30 million. They make moves, man. They swing. I love that about the Rams. They swing. May not hit home runs all the time, but if I'm part of that fan base, I love that they're aggressive. I mean, Ty Simpson, I didn't like the pick. It wasn't that I didn't like the player. I didn't like the pick because I thought, can we get another weapon there? And in retrospect, you got Aaron Donald now. If you had another offensive weapon, I don't know what happens to Puka Nacua. But, you know, wide receivers, that wide receiving core is not great. With Puka Nacua, it's very good. But you got Devontae Adams, and I think he's 34, and that's where I thought, okay, can we get maybe Sadiq or Lemon, and we get somebody? Now, I don't even know how good they are, but I'm thinking, can we get another offensive weapon? Because I think you're going to need that later in the season. This is before you got Aaron Donald that I felt this. And this was before they had Miles Garrett. But the Rams are prohibitive favorites to win the Super Bowl. And, you know, you start to look at these teams that in previous years, did you look at the list, Dylan, of all these teams that have been where the Rams are this year going into a season, and how many of those teams ended up winning the Super Bowl?
4: Yeah, so in the last 30 years, teams that had plus 500 or shorter odds preseason to win the Super Bowl are 0-20.
1: Every one of those teams failed to win the Super Bowl.
4: That is correct.
1: Look at you doing research.
2: Stat of the day, stat of the day, stat of the day, stat of the day. Here comes that
1: what?
2: Stat of the day.
1: Man. Okay. That's startling. 20 teams had the same odds or better to win the Super Bowl, and all 20 of them failed to win the Super Bowl. Yes. Yes, Ray.
6: It is strange to think about that the Seahawks won the Super Bowl and the Knicks won the title, and no one's talking about them the following season. They're all forgotten already.
1: Oh, they'll be talking about the Knicks on 7th Avenue. Just letting you know. Getting their shirts off, ready to go. They're not talking about Seattle, that's for sure. Yes, Dylan?
4: Well, according to the ESPYs, they are America's team.
1: They are, I know. So. Yeah. Shocker. Like, the real America's team is the hockey team. What do you think? Like, that's USA. Oh, don't get me started on the ESPYs. I'm playing nice with ESPN. You know, we're friendly. We're in the friend zone with each other. It used to be intimate. Not anymore. We're in the friend zone. And that's a good thing. I like being in the friend zone. There was a guy who worked in the cafeteria. His name was Joe. And, he just passed away, and he was such a wonderful guy, and always had something fun to say, nice to say. He was sneaky, snarky. He was just a good guy, and he passed away, I think, this past week. I think he was close to 80. But, you know, just there were so many people at ESPN that you would never know. They weren't on the air. They weren't on TV or radio. Just really the heart and soul of the place. Good people. And in all different jobs, all walks of life. And, Mariotti was, his last name. He was just funny. He's just a good dude. He's the one who said to me, "Hey, tell your boy, you gotta pay for the pasta." So once we got the cafeteria, they had a pasta bar. So there was an anchor who would go in and he would get pasta and he would eat the entire bowl plate of pasta and then walk out without paying. So he wouldn't leave the pasta bar. He would stand by the pasta bar and make conversation with everybody who came in. So I was going through the line checking out one day and Joe goes, "Hey, why don't you tell your boy you got to pay for the pasta?" And I didn't tell the guy because I thought it was a better story if I didn't tell him and let people guess who the guy was who was there just eating pasta and talking to the people making pasta, whoever came by. He just had to stall long enough to eat the pasta. Yes, Dylan.
4: Getting caught stealing from the hot bar anywhere is kind of a tough look, but you know, you think no one notices because you're like, I'm just one guy here eating pasta. And you know, he's looking at him every day like this SOB every day, same spot.
1: No, but Joe didn't care. He just thought it was funny that this guy thought he was getting away with it. And Joe's there at the end of the line, the checkout line, and he could see right to the pasta bar. And this guy at the mothership would just be packing his face full of pasta, trying to woof it down before he had to go back to work. Oh, Joe, you were great. You were a great person there. Do you remember him, Marvin?
5: I don't know. I remember Vinny was one of the head chefs.
1: Yeah.
5: Yeah.
1: Yeah. Just good people there.
5: Especially in everybody who's working that same shift. Like I work second shift also.
1: Yeah.
5: So it's 9:30 at night and you're seeing the same people every single day and everyone knows exactly what each other is going through. Like, oh, what are your kids doing? They got a game that I'm not at.
1: Yeah. There were four teams that kept four quarterbacks on their 53-man roster, which is surprising that you're keeping four. Now the Eagles have Jalen Hurts, Tanner McKee, Andy Dalton, and Cole Payton. The Falcons, Tua, Michael Penix Jr. III, Cooper Rush, and Jack Strand. Steelers, Aaron Rodgers, Mason Rudolph, Will Howard, and Drew Aller. Kyler Murray, J.J. McCarthy, Carson Wentz, and Max Brosmer. Now, I thought if they kept Brosmer, J.J. McCarthy may not stay on the 53-man roster. But I wonder if they're still trying to work on a trade to get something, maybe a fourth or fifth round pick for J.J. McCarthy.
5: Yeah. Cooper Rush, I am salivating because I'm like, with these guys' injury history, I'm starting a game this season, at least one.
1: Josh Jacobs is going to be on the commissioner's exempt list. Is Terrion Arnold on the commissioner's exempt list as well?
6: He is.
1: Okay. But this doesn't have a number on it. When your player is injured, they'll be like, oh, he's out 3 to 6 weeks. Commissioner's exempt list, we don't know. Now, you can't practice, but I think with permission, he can go to the workout facility. But here you are waiting for Micah Parsons. Now, I know the first part of your schedule doesn't look demanding. Now we've really put some pressure on Jordan Love. But Josh Jacobs is going to be out for a while. And this is where you probably want to get a hold of that video because there have been reports or at least speculation that there's a video out there of Josh Jacobs and a woman that Commissioner doesn't want to make this mistake like he did with Ray Rice. Boy, that was handled so poorly. And you don't... They're surveillance video, and you also put the couple together. You can't put them together if you're going to talk to them. A, speak freely. And Ray Rice was suspended 2 games. And then all of a sudden the video came out, and it's like, oh, man. Rush to judgment there. But I think there's a video out there with Josh Jacobs, and maybe that's what the commissioner's trying to do is, let's hold this off as long as I can to make sure we have all the information before we make a decision on this. Yes, Ray.
6: Going back to the four quarterbacks thing, Dan, do you think this says anything about Jalen Hurts? I might be looking too far into this, but all the other quarterbacks, Tua, Aaron Rodgers, Kyler, they're not supposed to be your long-term answer. Hurts is on a long-term deal. Does having four quarterbacks say anything about him?
1: It always feels like there's something about Jalen Hurts. I can't remember trying to think of a quarterback that is this maligned when it comes to his critics. No matter what he does, it's not good enough. Oh, he's got a great offensive line. Oh, he's got a great running back. Oh, he had great wide receiver. It was never about Jalen Hurts until they got into big games in the playoffs. But you've been a Super Bowl MVP and very well could have been an MVP in that other one. Had you won that one, you would have been a two-time Super Bowl MVP and probably rubber-stamped you as a Hall of Famer. But, I mean, Russell Wilson got more credit for his team's success than Jalen Hurts has gotten. Yes, Dylan.
4: Yeah, it feels like him and Sirianni as well have had to constantly prove himself. Like, they lost that Super Bowl and everyone was basically like, get him out of here. And then he literally needed to, within the next 2 years, go and win the Super Bowl for people to give him like a little bit of grace.
1: Well, Nick Sirianni, it felt like he was going to lose his job.
4: Yeah.
1: Right? There's been certain situations, like Ryan Day at Ohio State, it felt like not that long ago, he might lose his job because he was losing to Michigan. And Nick Sirianni felt like, you're on the hot seat. And then they wins the Super Bowl. Now all of a sudden you get a stay of execution. But Sirianni, I get. I don't get the hatred towards Jalen Hurts or it just feels like no matter what he does. And I don't think he's a great regular season quarterback. Like he wouldn't be the guy that I go, he's going to light you up for 35 touchdowns, but he's on the short list. If we get into a playoff, that I would want him as my quarterback. Yes, Marvin.
5: But even when we had the tier conversation and he was what, number 17?
1: Yeah.
5: He was like right above Bo Nix. And you were saying, I forget who the guest was, but there's not four quarterbacks you would take over him in the playoffs.
1: No.
5: And it's not like he's been just lackluster in the regular season. They've been in the playoffs consistently. So I get it. He doesn't put up major stats, and I think he's kind of hindered by how talented his team is.
1: Yeah, and then you have that defense as well. Like it, I mean, that's a great team. Although it doesn't feel like they've been truly recognized as a great team. Because now we're talking about the Rams, we're talking about Seattle. Dallas will get a lot of love there as well. But Detroit, Chicago, I mean, the Eagles are stacked, loaded, but it doesn't feel like, now, I don't know if they can go, woe is me, which I would never do that anyway. Like Seattle, I'd be like, hey, go spend your time with the Rams. Go spend your time with Dallas. Go spend your time elsewhere. We don't need you. We're good. Yes, Dylan.
4: The Eagles are plus 1,700 to win the Super Bowl this year. They're tied with the Chargers. If you had to put your money on one of those two to win. I mean.
1: Well, I have to do the Eagles. They've done it before.
4: Yeah.
1: The Chargers. Marvin's all in on the Chargers.
5: Come on, let's go. I'm charging this year.
1: Okay. Who goes further in the playoffs, the Chargers or the Cowboys? Marvin.
5: I'm going to save my answer for after the break.
1: Okay.
4: Neither.
1: Maybe pie to the face attached to this. Take a break. Your phone call's coming up back after this. Football's back. 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

The Cubs' Pete Crow Armstrong is a overwhelming favorite now for the National League MVP. He has 5 home runs in his last 2 games. He has 14 home runs in the month of August. Now, they did lose on national TV to the Reds 7-5 last night, but 14 home runs in the month of August is the most by any player in a calendar month this season. And it's been impressive since moving into the leadoff spot. That was back on May 23rd. He has 9 leadoff home runs, most in Major League Baseball.

0: Stat of the Day brought to you by Panini America, the official trading cards of the Dan Patrick Show. In case you're wondering, and I was, I wanted to know Aaron Donald's stats for his last full season. That was 2023. 8 sacks, 16 tackles for loss. He hit the quarterback 23 times. He was named NFL All-Pro. And I'm thinking, I don't know what the over-under is for sacks this year, but maybe Big Day Ray could find that out for me now that Aaron Donald is officially back. I don't know how much he's going to play. I'd probably put his over-under sacks at 7.5, but this doesn't feel like it's a statistically driven comeback of the success or failure is going to be how far the Rams go. And is he able to play? If you said Aaron Donald is going to be playing in the Super Bowl and he'll be healthy, I don't care what his stats are. It's a stat-driven sport, but in this case, Myles Garrett, I'm more curious about Myles Garrett with his numbers. But right now, according to DraftKings, Aaron Donald is not listed for his sack total over-under this year. Yes, Marvin?
1: He feels like he might be one of those guys that might take so much attention that another guy is going to have a big year outside of Myles Garrett. There's going to be the other defensive lineman or other defensive tackle that's going to have a career year because he demands so much attention on the line.
0: I don't know. It might work the other way around, that Myles Garrett gets all the attention and Aaron Donald gets, you know, single matchups here. Myles Garrett over under 15.5 sacks. Yes. Yes, Dylan.
2: But you're a resident, defensive tackle stan.
0: Aficionado.
2: Aficionado.
0: Yes.
2: It is sort of the perfect position to like do the most damage that isn't always quantifiable as well. So like that Aaron Donald can still like make a huge impact without necessarily racking up sacks and other, you know, statistical numbers.
0: I made a mistake, you know, decades ago. When I hear the word aficionado, I was trying to impress a woman before I got married. And I was saying, you know, she was talking about, oh, you really seem to know da da da da da. And I go, yeah, I guess you could call me an aficionado. And she looked at me like, do you mean aficionado? And I go, no, it's aficionado. And I kind of, she lost interest after that. I think that, you know, she saw right through me. I was trying to use a big word, aficionado. So I don't make that mistake anymore. No, I do not. Yes, Marvin.
1: So she wasn't affectionate with you afterwards.
0: She was not aficionado with me. Yes, Dylan.
2: So you're not the aficionado of pronouncing aficionado.
0: No, I am not. No, I'm not. I remember I used to read, I'd have a dictionary with me at all times or a thesaurus. Like I was going to improve my, my vocabulary. Oh God, so sad.
2: If you got to pull out the thesaurus on a date, I don't know.
0: I was trying to improve my vocabulary, and then I would just have a thesaurus always with me, and you know, just okay, you could say that word. What's a different word to say? All I know is it worked for Eminem when he was writing his lyrics for his song. It's, you know what? It worked out for both of us.
2: Yeah, it really did.
0: Yeah, worked out for both of us. Never thought I would include myself in the category with Eminem, but yeah, I have. David in Ohio is back. Good morning, David. How are you?
3: Dan, just had a couple, three rhyme time for you in honor of, Todd being out, for the room. First one is Rams' newest addition and cursing.
0: Aaron Swearin.
3: Good job, Dan. Next one. Bill Belichick's girlfriend and famous chef.
0: Jordan Gordon Ramsay.
3: Nice. And the last one real quick. San Francisco caller and cheese.
0: Gouda.
3: Oh, Gouda. Good job, Dan.
0: Thank you, David. It's not like I needed rhyme time with Todd being out, but, you know, thank you, David. Todd, we are expecting, how big do you think the bandage is going to be on his finger when he comes back? And will he be holding up his middle finger to show everybody where he had the surgery? Yes, Dylan.
2: I think it'll resemble Jason Pierre-Paul a little bit with the kind of bionic hand thing.
0: We hope Todd will be back with us tomorrow. Let's see. Aaron in Fort Wayne. Aaron, best and worst of the weekend.
4: Hey, Dan, thanks for taking my call. My worst of the weekend, definitely Keenan Allen getting a DUI in Indianapolis. Indianapolis getting known as a place that hands out some high-profile DUIs. I mean, first you allegedly have Mark Sanchez try to stab a guy, and then must not be a lot to do there, I guess, you know? It was just like 8 hours after the game. And my best of the weekend actually was watching TCU's play calls, because I have much more faith in Josh Hoover after watching Sonny Dykes, because those were boneheaded play calls at the end of that game. They kicked two field goals on fourth down. They're ahead by a point and put them on the edge.
0: Well, they could have won that game. Hoover transferred to Indiana. And you know what I find really not remarkable, but certainly interesting? The scouts who are looking at Hoover and comparing him to Mendoza, and they, you know, this is only two that I spoke to. They had the body of work from TCU with Hoover, just like, you know, scouts did with Mendoza at Cal. And they think that Hoover could be a better quarterback than Fernando Mendoza. Now, the first thing I said is, slow your roll here. Because that guy went undefeated and ended up having one of the great plays in college football history. And that pass in the Penn State game, you know, there were some big moments here before we're going to already jump to this guy's better than Mendoza. Yes, Marvin.
1: Kind of a poll question. Which defending champion is more overlooked, the Seahawks or Indiana football?
0: I was going to ask Joel Klatt that last hour, but I thought it'd be easier, I would think, with Seattle repeating than Indiana, because Seattle lost Kenneth Walker. Indiana lost a little bit more. Now, they did bring in, you know, there's transfers, so they have to get acclimated, Big Ten football. And there's more schools that they'd have to compete against. I mean, there's seven teams in the NFL that you go, they could go to the Super Bowl. Is that a fair number, I would say? There's probably 15, maybe 20 in college football, maybe. Yes, Marv.
1: But just as far as coverage, we've been talking about LSU more than we've been talking about Indiana, obviously because of the Lane Kiffin, but same thing with the Rams. I mean, but Seattle, if I'm Seattle, I'm like, wait until opening night when we raise the banner and people forget that we won the Super Bowl.
0: Yeah, but Indiana got 14 first place votes in the coaches poll. That's second most of any teams. So it's not like, you know, they're second to Ohio State. It's not like they're off the radar. They might be off the casual fans' radar, but not those in the know. Indiana will be, I think they're ranked sixth in the country. So they're expected to be a force. Yes, Dylan.
2: I think there's also still just that shock of that Indiana winning it like at all last year, that it's hard to envision them redoing that.
0: Yes.
2: You know?
0: Yes. Yeah. Yeah. It's like NC State won the national championship beating Houston. They're not going to do that again anytime soon. Yes, Marvin.
1: There is no story that's crazier than Indiana football winning, because look, all of us are old enough to remember when it was a noon game. Who's playing Indiana? Rutgers? Ew, I'm not watching that.
0: They have the most losses in the history of college football.
1: It's not even like one time they went 10-2. Kansas football went to the Orange Bowl at one point. That's less surprising than Indiana football winning a national title.
0: Mike in Michigan. Hi, Mike. What do you have for me today?
5: Best of the weekend, Lions. Worst of the weekend, Tigers. Defensive player, Jack the Hacksaw Reynolds.
0: Oh, well, Hacksaw Reynolds was a really good defensive player, but he's not on the short list of great defensive players of all time. But thank you for the phone call there. And I like the brevity there, you know, very quick. Best, Lions. Worst, Tigers. Hacksaw Reynolds, best defensive player. What was it? Hacksaw's number 53. Does that sound right? Hacksaw Reynolds number 53. Yes, Marvin.
1: Who did he play for?
0: The Rams.
1: Like old school, 50s, 60s?
0: 70s. Linebacker? Yes, Dylan.
2: I got Hacksaw Reynolds pulled up very close to him. Number 54 and 64. I believe 64 on the 49ers.
0: Yes.
2: Which he did a little stint with.
0: Yeah. Yeah, going from the Rams to the Niners, like going to the Dodgers to the Giants. Fresh in Milwaukee. Hi, Fresh. What do you have for me today?
6: What's up, DP and Danette? How you guys doing from the weekend?
0: Great.
6: Good. Look, I need some professional help to end this debate with me and the boys. Look, if you take Rice, T.O., and Moss off the board, who are the three greatest receivers?
0: Rice, T.O., and Moss. Yes, Mark.
1: I don't know if I have a hot take, but if there's one guy I need to make a catch for my life, it's Michael Irvin.
0: Calvin Johnson. Is he up there? Larry Fitzgerald up there.
1: Antonio Brown.
0: Marvin Harrison Jr. the third. You know, one of my favorite receivers of all time. And I don't know his numbers, but he's similar to Lynn Swann in my eyes. Paul Warfield. He played for the Browns, played for the Dolphins. Lance Allworth. Like, these guys were route runners, but Warfield ran differently. And that's one of those wide receivers where you go, he's just different. Like, first time I saw OJ run a football, you know, in a big game, I'm like, oh, man. Gale Sayers, same way. That, like, whoa, that's different. Paul Warfield. Do you have Paul Warfield's numbers there? He's a Hall of Famer.
2: Hall of Famer, 8-time Pro Bowler, 2-time first team All-Pro, 2-time Super Bowl champ, and a member of the All-1970s team.
0: He, like ballet always came to mind. Lance Allworth played for the Chargers. His nickname was Bambi. So he ran like a deer. But, you know, they're just certain wide receivers. If you look at their numbers, I mean, Swanee didn't even get to 400 receptions, I don't think. But that's not what that team was all about. Yes, Dylan.
2: What about like Steve Largent?
0: Great route runner. He would be successful today.
2: Yeah.
0: There's certain guys where you just, if you know how to run a route, if you can get from point A to point B, and these guys were athletic as well. I mean, Warfield, Lance Allworth, they're all really, you know, quick, fast guys. And they had great hands as well. Yes, Marv.
1: When you brought up Lynn Swann, the thing I liked about Lynn Swann getting into the Hall of Fame was, it wasn't, hey, I played for a long time and I compiled a bunch of numbers. Hey, what did you do on the biggest stage and what did you do at your apex?
0: Yes, Dylan.
2: I always think just this one stat that makes me laugh. Larry Fitzgerald has more tackles than drop passes in his career. And that's a long career. That's pretty good.
0: But the fact it took us a little while to name Larry after, if we took three guys off the board there, I mean, Larry did it. Now, you know, he had Kurt Warner and you had Carson Palmer, but if you look at who were the quarterbacks for these receivers, Larry might win that argument of, wait a minute, you did that with that? John Skelton? I think he was on there. Yes, Marvin.
1: I know he's not a wide receiver, but he caught passes. Tony Gonzalez, you really can't name a bunch of great quarterbacks with him.
0: Elvis Gerbach.
1: He had a little run.
0: Yeah.
1: Couple of Pro Bowl alternates.
0: Yeah. Yeah, Tony put up some big numbers.
1: Brady Croyle.
0: But if you're taking Moss, T.O., and Rice off of that. So, yeah, it's interesting. Thank you, Fresh. Thank you. All right, last call for phone calls. What we learn, what's in store tomorrow. Marvin, you have my permission to reach out to Fritzy to see how the surgery went.
1: We'll do.
0: And see if, I mean, he might be funny if we could get him on a Zoom call. Who knows? Who knows if he's still kind of coming out of anesthesia? That might be kind of interesting. All right, back after this.

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0: Last call for phone calls. What we learn, what's in store tomorrow. Ryan in North Carolina. Hi, Ryan. What do you have for me today?
1: Dan, thank you for my call. A plastic surgeon and a hand surgeon in Asheville, and I've done several hundred, I don't know, maybe a thousand hand surgeries in my training and career, and the only time we put people to sleep for finger surgery would be if they're highly anxious or really high maintenance or a combination thereof.
0: Well, Doc, right on cue. Let's bring in Todd Fritz. Survive. I hope you survive the life-threatening hand surgery. How are you feeling?
2: I feel good. I feel a little groggy. It was a lot more involved than I thought it was going to be because, you know, they did an IV and they put me under where they gave me oxygen and a mask and they wrapped it up pretty good. I begged the surgeon not to wrap up all my fingers because I needed at least one to type on my laptop and on the phone or else I'm useless. If I had no finger, I thought he was going to put a big club on my hand, but I'm not giving you the finger or anything, but showing you what it looks like.
0: Are you going to be able to make it to work tomorrow?
2: I feel good. The question is, the doctor said that you're supposed to wait 24 hours for the anesthesia to wear off for them to safely sign you out to drive a vehicle. And based on when I leave for work, that would be more like 21 hours. So I'm in the middle of negotiations with the hand surgery center. If you can wink at the few hours and say that I can, but I also signed a bunch of papers of different colors. Basically, you know, I guess like if God forbid they screw it up, you know, that you can't sue them. There's no malpractice. They give you all these papers while you're half out of it to sign your firstborn son away or something.
0: Well, why were you signing the papers?
2: Because I've been through it just like you, Fred, where you have these surgeries and before they wheel you off from the holding pen into the actual surgery room, you have to like sign different waivers and documents.
0: Well, why didn't you read them?
2: I took the guy.

0: God's word for it. He goes, this is just. Because he did say something about if, like, if your hand isn't there when you wake up, you know, that's just, that's not on us. I'm like, why would that be on me, though?
1: Did you have to mark the finger that
0: he did it? He took out some magic marker. Yeah. They talk very loud to you as if you're going in for some kind of a hearing operation. Mr. Fritz, how are we doing today? And for the ninth time, I had to give my date of birth and how to spell my name. And they gave me a little wristband thing with my name and my whole life story on it. And he's like, what are we doing for you today? And I'm like, I hope they know what they're, you know, I have to tell them what to do. I'm like, I have a cyst on my finger. I hope you guys are aware of that. And where is that? It's on my right hand, on my middle finger. And then he proceeded to circle the spot and put a little mark on my hand just in case they don't screw it up. Because we've heard stories about people operating on the wrong knee or the wrong leg. And I didn't want to be one of those stories.
1: Yeah, I had to mark my shoulder and my knees when I was being cut on. I had to put an X on it. And I did the same thing you did. I'm like, wait a minute. You don't know, and they go, no, you mark it. So therefore, if anything, you know, goes wrong, you've marked your knee or, you know, my shoulder when I had that cut on. So I understand what
0: but it is a little troubling at first when they ask you why you're there. Like, and I understand why they're doing it to make sure that you're of sound mind and you know why you're there. But, you know, for a second, you're like, they don't know why I'm here. This is not going to go great.
1: All right. Well, I hope that if you need an extra day to convalesce, then that's okay, but I would hope you'd be able to be in here. We missed you today.
0: I missed you guys. I feel good enough to like go now, but like there's this 24-hour rule, and I'm not trying to hide behind that. I want to be at work on time, and I'm waiting for the big call where they let me know if I have to come in during the show or before the show or what the deal is. I can't imagine 22 hours versus 24 hours would make me a danger to the
1: Did you see what we did to your desk?
0: You put some kind of bronco, blue and orange looking kangaroo or something on there, or a seal. What was that then?
1: That's a chihuahua or wiener dog that I got at Dave and Buster's. And
0: it was very cute. I liked it.
1: Okay.
0: I liked the color scheme. And did you win that? Did you have to throw a football through a tire? Or who sent that?
1: No, my daughter got it. And so she,
0: I like her.
1: She said
0: a lot.
1: She also got the banana for me as well at Dave and Buster's. And I just thought, you know, I'll put them there at your desk.
0: It's very cute, and I've been watching the show since I got back, and life is good. They got rid of the cyst, and, you know, hopefully I don't have to be cut on anymore for a while. It's nice to that this was just a cyst as opposed to some of the more dramatic things that you and I have had to deal with in our life.
1: So just so I have this correct, you're hopeful that you don't have to have any more surgeries. Is that what you said?
0: Yeah, most people would sign up for no more operations.
1: Okay. So that's I understood that you don't want any more surgeries.
0: Shameless plug, Kyle Whittingham joins us tomorrow, not that you asked. Top of the second hour, new Michigan coach Kyle Whittingham.
1: Good luck to your wife dealing with you today. And, we look forward to seeing you tomorrow, Todd.
0: I just had a nice Bialy and cream cheese and some Martinelli apple juice.
1: Once again, it's nice to see you, and we look forward to seeing you tomorrow.
0: Give me animal crackers and a little apple juice.
1: All righty. Thank you. That's Todd. And, his poor wife. Although I think she's a school teacher, so she probably is going to stay after class or something. Anything to prolong waiting to get home to Todd. Yes, Ray.
2: Is 20 kids more of a handful than one Todd Fritz after surgery?
1: No. Even not after surgery. This day in sports history, Marvin.
3: All right, DP, in 1950, Gil Hodges of the Brooklyn Dodgers hit 4 home runs in a single game off of 4 different pitchers.
1: Oh. 1991, David Klingler. I brought him up last week, I think. He threw 6 touchdown passes in the second quarter as Houston beat Louisiana Tech 73-3. Go around the room. Dylan, what'd you learn today?
4: Tell your boy he's got to pay for the pasta.
1: Oh, yeah. I won't mention the name of the ESPN person. Marvin.
3: Chris Sims lost his spleen.
1: Ray.
2: Todd's making a run at comeback player of the year.
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0: 2024-2025. 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
0: What?
1: Here's Jason McIntyre.
5: Happy Monday, everybody. What a weekend in sports. We just had college football kicks off. The Rams, the Super Bowl favorites, get even stronger, and we have a great guest lineup. Welcome, everybody. It's me, Jason McIntyre, in for Colin Cowherd. He will be back soon. Fear not. Rachel Nichols and I will lead you into September. Rachel, can you feel? September was always one of my favorite months of the year, right? You go to the bus stop, as I did as a young guy, and you can feel like the dew in the early morning. Football on the horizon.
6: I mean, it just feels like football started, which, yeah. I mean, how many months have we been waiting for that? So, yeah, I mean, all the college games got a great taste in week zero, and now everything really matters. And you got the NFL cuts and sort of rotating around, too. We've got some interesting stories about guys maybe not being where you expect them to be. We'll get to that later in the show.
5: And big Lionel Messi news we'll touch on, hopefully. And But we got to start with the huge news over the weekend. The Rams, the best team in the NFL, the Super Bowl favorites, got even stronger. Aaron Donald officially unretires. He emerges out of retirement from March 2024 and joins the Los Angeles Rams. Unbelievable story. We heard the rumors all summer, right? He's working out. Maybe he could come back. Oh, they got Myles Garrett. Can you imagine Myles Garrett and Aaron Donald side by side? Maybe it would be like Von Miller and Aaron Donald side by side, which we did see a few years ago with the Rams. And now basically they are the Avengers. They are a juggernaut, an absolutely loaded roster, undeniably the best high-end talent in the NFL. Donald obviously hasn't played football in a couple years, but just a crazy stat. I mean, among the 50 million stats for Aaron Donald, he played 10 seasons, guys. 8 times he was first team all pro. Okay. That is unbelievable. Aaron Donald, obviously you see him celebrating the sack there of Burrow in the Super Bowl to lock it up. And, there's a lot to get to here. Many layers to the story. Before we get to Donald's quote, I just want to say this. His contract, I know the big number says 30 million. That's not the deal. It's a $10 million contract with incentives for games. And then with playoff incentives, it could get to 30 mil. $10 million deal. For one of the great all-time defensive players, even at 35 years old, this is a heist. It kind of sort of feels like LeBron going to the Sixers for what, $3.9 million this year? A great deal for Aaron Donald, for the Rams. Here is the Incredible Hulk talking about coming out of retirement.
7: I know the world was saying all types of different things that nobody knew what's going on, but, you know, I kind of knew the 2 weeks having, but at the beginning, I talked to Sean every single week. Damn near every day. So damn near. We stayed in contact. I gave him all my updates. I was filming how things was going. So I know he got annoyed with asking all the questions in camp every damn day. So I felt bad for him at that point. Can't be halfway in. Got to be all the way in it. So, had to get to that point where I felt like I will feel like I'm 100% committed to playing football again.
5: Now, there's some differing reports on whether or not he'll actually make the trip to Australia for the season opener against the Niners. My guess is he won't play. Like, I mean, come on. That is a brutal road trip to start coming off a 2-year hiatus from the sport. But I thought the funniest tweet belonged to Nick Amonwari, the great young defensive back for the Seattle Seahawks. After Aaron Donald signed with the Rams, he put this out. All that for us. Ha, ha, ha. Salute to the Rams. Now, listen, let's be real. If you're breaking down the Rams offseason, they went out and got Trent McDuffie, an all-pro cornerback, right out of the gate. They traded for him. I was like, wow, you got an all-pro corner. He is going to be the JSN stopper. Guarding JSN in the slot and outside, you can't really stop JSN, but he's certainly going to slow him down. McDuffie is elite. Okay? Then you've got Myles Garrett via trade. I don't know. He just set the NFL sack record. Okay, well, arguably the greatest defensive end in NFL history. He's in the discussion. And he's still in his prime. And you got him to chase Sam Darnold. Now you get Aaron Donald. So the Seahawks are feeling the heat. I know Seattle fans aren't going to like this. The Rams were the better team last year, okay? You guys would admit that. The Thursday night game was an absolute fluke. With the 2-point conversion, the punt return, the deep fourth quarter comeback, it was fluky. That gave Seattle home field advantage. And then due to special teams, another gaffe by the Rams in the playoff game, the Rams end up losing. I will say though, if you're a Rams fan, mild concern. The biggest question mark after last season was special teams. That did not get better. The second biggest question mark probably was the interior offensive line. Is that better, guys? I don't know. Even the tackle situation, not amazing. Now, I do believe the Rams are all 1,000% in this season. My hot take would have been, hey, and I said this months ago, I think the Rams win the Super Bowl and Stafford and McVay walk away from football. To the point that Stafford and McVay could leave, check out the free agents that they will have next offseason. Okay? This is how all in the Rams are. Aaron Donald, obviously the one-year deal. Kobe Turner, Byron Young, both of those guys, high-impact players. Oh, they're starting two receivers, Devontae and Puka. Oh, they're tight end, Colby Parkinson. Oh, three offensive linemen are free agents. This is insane. The Rams are the most all-in that I've seen a team in a while. And people want to compare this, you know, to the Tampa Bay Bucks team, obviously from 2020, where Tom Brady leaves the Patriots, goes to the Bucks, and they pull Gronk out of retirement. Right. And then they're like, oh, Antonio Brown, come live with me in Florida. Come join us. And then we'll trade for Leonard Fournette. But I want to remind people that that wasn't amazing. Remember, they started off 7-5. There was a lot of Brady versus Bruce Arians offensive questions. And ultimately they figured it out in the bye week and they went on a tear at the end and rolled to the Super Bowl. But is this going to be a sleepwalk to the title for the Rams? Absolutely not. We have their schedule. We'll show you. And obviously, listen, the Rams are going to be an 11, 12, 13 win team. That's undeniable. But again, primetime games take a lot out of you. It's not the normal 1 p.m. We know that. There's a lot of data that backs it up. They're in Australia. They return no bye week. And to my knowledge, nobody's ever played an NFL game in Australia and then come back the next week and played a game. I know it's just the Giants. It's at home. But it's an extra day, Monday Night Football. Then Sunday Night Football at altitude in Denver. Then you got the big game against the Eagles on Fox on the East Coast. Then you get the Bills on Monday Night Football at home. That is a high-profile 5 games to start the season for the Rams. I do believe they will win the Super Bowl, but we have one other thing. In the last 30 years, right, any short Super Bowl odds, plus 500 or less, to start the season, there's been 20 of them. Zero have won the title. The Rams are sitting at plus 500 right now. I do not advocate betting the Rams to win the Super Bowl. Not at this price. No way. If they start out 3-2 or struggle out of the gates, I think that's probably when you pounce at a 700 or 800, which is what it was pre-Myles Garrett. All right. Now that we moved on from the Rams and the addition of Aaron Donald, I got to go to Jalen Hurts, guys. And, you know, listen, I know I've become Mr. List here on FS1, and I've been bashing a lot of these quarterback lists and college football and NFL, and I'm not a hater, I promise. But our guys at Fox, our teammates here at Fox, did a list of quarterback tiers. And I'm not going to bash the list. I'm not. They're teammates at Fox. But I don't understand the continued disrespect for Jalen Hurts. So according to FoxSports.com, their quarterback list, the elite guys at the top, Mahomes, Allen, Jackson, I get that. I don't know why Burrow's not in that group, whatever. But the second list is the puzzling one. Franchise carriers. Drake May? I mean, the guy basically had one good season. I know he was a really good runner-up MVP, went to the Super Bowl. We know he's a franchise carrier already? Okay, that's interesting. And then Dak Prescott is a franchise carrier. My records show he is 2-5 in the playoffs. He could carry in the regular season and put up a lot of stats, but franchise carrier? Okay. On the doorstep, Jordan Love. We're going to do a segment on Jordan Love later. I didn't anticipate it. The staff kind of opened my eyes to some things. Jordan Love's, I don't know what he's on the doorstep of. Caleb Williams, maybe. CJ Stroud, okay. Trevor Lawrence. Where's Jalen Hurts? You got to go all the way to the fourth tier, which kind of disappointed me. Jalen Hurts is in supporting cast dependent alongside immortal quarterbacks like Kyler Murray, like Daniel Jones. Okay, this is, listen, it's a quarterback tiers list. I don't know what you want. Jalen Hurts has played 10 playoff games. He has 10 rushing touchdowns in the playoffs. That's the most in NFL history. He's 28 years old. Again, Jalen Hurts, his playoff numbers speak for himself. I get a supporting cast run to a Super Bowl like Sam Darnold just did. Okay, and I back up. I would agree Sam Darnold's on that supporting cast list. But Hurts has gone to the Super Bowl two different ways. The first time against the Chiefs with an aerial attack downfield, high octane passing. And oh, by the way, he was the best player in that Super Bowl. Mahomes was very good. Hurts was exceptional. Carried the Eagles. Then he went to the Super Bowl 2 years later with a totally different offense, very run heavy. And he was the MVP of the Super Bowl. I mean, he has 6 playoff wins. Dak Prescott has 2. I can totally understand, you know, scheme dependent, supporting cast, all that for a playoff run. For 2 to the Super Bowl? That just, something doesn't add up. And oh, by the way, as we always talk about with Jalen Hurts, he's got a new offensive coordinator and they have a new offense. Here's Hurts talking about said new offense.
2: How will it look? You don't really know. Do you want to win? Absolutely. And so we got to figure out who we are as a team. Obviously coaches come in with a great mindset, great philosophy and putting everything together. It brings us a bit more structure. In the end, it's about what's going to go out there and be the best for our team.
5: Yeah, I think most of the disrespect still comes from the fact that he was not a first round pick, but I'm just going to remind some people, supporting cast dependent. Kyler Murray has 0 playoff wins and really, really vomited all over himself in that one playoff loss to Aaron Donald. He basically said, I don't want to go back out there when they were ragdolling him all over the field. And when he was in Arizona, the game was at SoFi. And then Daniel Jones. Really? I mean, Daniel Jones has more Daniel Jones has more season-ending injuries suffered than he has playoff wins. Stop. And I know people will say, dude, playoff, sample size. Hurts has played in 10 playoff games, guys. 11 touchdown passes, 3 picks, 10 rushing touchdowns. He's better than this crew, okay? The Jalen Hurts disrespect. And the Athletic had a bad list. Now, I was in Spain, you know, living my best life, so I didn't get to pick that one apart, but they had heard something like 17th. It's just wacky. The writers don't like him. The GMs don't like him. You know, coaches, he's fine. AJ Brown doesn't like him. All he does is win games and carry the Eagles to the Super Bowl twice. Jalen Hurts, my man. Good luck this season. All right, coming up next year on The Herd, college football got underway this past weekend. Bill Belichick was on the sideline. It was not a huge game. It was a huge upset. Is Bill Belichick back? Yes, that could be a thing. That's next year on The Herd. CareCloud, a healthcare technology company providing electronic health records, medical billing, and practice management, confirmed a data breach affecting at least 3.7 million people. Full name, social security numbers, driver's license numbers, dates of birth, health insurance info, and medical and healthcare info were exposed. 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
5: Back here on the Herd, we got Albert Breer coming up in 20 minutes. I will reveal my final Super Bowl bubble top of the hour. somebody got left out. Somebody always has to get left out, right? It's just how it works. All right, so college football kicked off this weekend, week zero, and the big game was Bill Belichick in Ireland. And they won. Can you believe this? Bill Belichick and North Carolina, big upset, 15-10 over TCU. The game was a slog. Apparently it was horrific to watch. No, I'm not watching a rainy second half of North Carolina and TCU, two inept teams, when it was an 85-degree Saturday in Southern California. We will, by the way, talk about the weather and USC later. But it's funny. I love the movie Good Will Hunting. I'm sure you guys have seen it. Matt Damon, Ben Affleck, classic movie, Robin Williams. And Robin Williams and Matt Damon have this scene where they're, you know, they're talking about going through some stuff. And there's a great line, any port in a storm. And it basically means when you're in trouble and everything's going bad, you will just take any lifeline you can get. And man, North Carolina has been going through it. They needed this so badly. They needed this win. It was ugly. The stats weren't totally there. And they got the win. Now, some will give Bill Belichick's defensive chops credit. I think it was more TCU being inept with a new quarterback as their quarterback left for Indiana. I mean, North Carolina, it was not pleasing on the eyes, but any port in a storm. They needed this to weather what's been going on with this program. Belichick's son, of course, medical leave. You've got his GM, Lombardi, under investigation. I don't even know what's going on with the latest on that. Bruce Feldman was on the show last week talking about it. And, of course, Belichick, 74 years old, brutal season last year. And instantly it's like, oh, well, Belichick can't win without Tom Brady. And now the line is tweaked to, well, he's just got to go to Ireland to get a win over win without Brady. TCU, by the way, was 8-point favorites in this game. And they actually had some votes for the top 25. So people are calling this a good win. I'm a little more wait and see. They got East Tennessee State up next. They should win that before a potential curb stomping by Clemson and then Notre Dame. So back to reality pretty soon. But I will just point out, yeah, that Miami game is going to be very tough. Louisville should be tough. Virginia could be good with their new quarterback. We'll see. I don't think this is a 500 team. That's my read on it. But can you imagine if Bill Belichick's in a bowl game? Here is Bill talking about the win over TCU.
11: TCU is a good football team, and they certainly did some things that were, you know, that were difficult for us. But, you know, I thought our players responded well and you know, tried to step up to the challenge. Got a lot of big plays, you know, on fourth down, something that we didn't do too much of last year, didn't do well enough last year. So obviously that was a big factor in the game.
5: It's funny. Anytime somebody sticks their neck out and the pub is terrible, they suddenly go into hiding. No Jordan Hudson reports from this game, huh? She was a big story last year, huge. And now it's all about North Carolina and Bill and football. Imagine that. Pretty smart move. Let's go to Rachel Nichols with the news.
19: No. Turn on the news. This is the Herdline News.
20: Jason, a lot of excitement here around LA, even if you couldn't tell from the stands, but we'll get to that later. But there is excitement and some optimism about this USC football team here this year. Very big 42-26 win over San Jose State in their opener. The Trojans actually led 35-3, Jason. That was right before they pulled a bunch of their starters at the end of the third quarter, especially on defense, which is, of course, why they gave up 23 points in the fourth. But we don't have to worry about that. That wasn't the starters. Again, with the starters, 35-3 through three quarters. Quarterback Jaden Maiava looked extremely sharp. He completed 25 of 29 passes, 286 yards. So, look, San Jose State, a little bit of a cupcake team, right? But I don't know. Did this tell you anything about USC's chances this year?
5: No. I know Jeff Schwartz was on the show Friday talking about gambling on this game. I was like, whoa, let's slow down. I don't know what to make of USC. You know I like Maiava a lot. Mm-hmm. But, again, it was a little pitch and catch, very easy stuff against San Jose State. I mean, I don't want to call this a glorified scrimmage, but as you said, 35-3 when it mattered. We'll see. I'm still more wait and see mode for Lincoln Riley.
20: Look, the big thing is the defense going to catch up to the offense at all? He's had fantastic offenses in his term here with the Trojans, but the defense, not so much. A little bit better last year, and this is what better is, Jason. They were ranked like 49th or 50, 51th. Right. you know, in terms of where they ranked nationally in their defense. And that was a huge improvement because guess what? The year before they were ranked around 100. So, you know, that is why you don't make the playoffs. And he's under so much pressure to make the playoffs. There is a real feeling that if Lincoln Riley doesn't make the playoffs this year, he's gone at USC. So he's got to get that part of the ball really figured out. That a new defensive coordinator last season. It's promising that they held as much of a cupcake as a cupcake is a cupcake to hold a team to 3 points through three quarters. That's a thing.
5: Yeah.
20: So I give them a little credit there, and maybe the defense will can jump all the way up to like 35th this year.
5: Yeah, I think his buyout is like 70 mil, but they got some ballers there. I remember Jimbo Fisher at Texas A&M. His buyout numbers was astronomical, and they were like, get this guy out of here.
20: Yeah.
5: The college football fans, you know, they won't put up with 9 wins. You know, you got to get to the playoff at this stage. So you could be right. I mean, listen, they're not beating Oregon, right?
20: Well, that's kind of their first hard game, I think, is week 5. So, you know, they'll have a little time to get into it. But yeah, they've got Oregon at home, I think.
5: And then Ohio State is another tough one.
20: Yep.
5: So if you count those two as losses, just Indiana's not going to be easy.
20: Nope.
5: You just can't have a slip up against, say, I don't know, do they play Northwestern? No, just kidding.
20: Hey,
5: you can't lose to Maryland or Penn State. That UCLA game, I think UCLA is going to be a little better than everybody thinks this year.
20: Yeah, well, we'll see. We'll see what matters by the time they hit that game as well. Yeah. So I don't know. We'll find out. But I thought it was encouraging. And that's all you can ask for at this time of year, Jason. There we go. All right, let's move on to one of your favorite guys in all of sports right now, I think. Arch Manning enters the season the betting favorite to be taken number one overall in the NFL draft this next spring. Fox College football analyst Matt Leinart can attest to why. In a recent interview, the former Heisman winner was extremely complimentary about Manning's intangibles, saying, quote, I always look at a kid's leadership ability, his demeanor, the way he carries himself, how is he on the field, how is he on the sideline, how is he in interviews. Knowing Arch a little bit, he just has that quality where you're like, that's the kid I want to lead my team. I thought this was such an interesting and insightful quote from Matt because we talk so much about what a guy can do on the field. But he says in this interview, he's like, look, everybody can throw at this level and most guys at this level can run too at this point. He's like, all these kids can play. But those qualities, those leadership qualities are so key. Jason, you're going into a locker room where you're expected to lead men a decade your senior in some cases. How much stock do you put on this kinds of stuff as you're deciding, you know, who you want your Jets to take? Maybe number one overall.
5: Hey,
20: we'll
5: how
20: find
5: do you
20: out.
5: Know we're not going to be a good team? Yeah, I would agree on the quotes about from Leinart on Arch. And Leinart knows a lot about leadership, you know, at USC. I mean, one of the great college football runs this century was from Leinart and those Reggie Bush teams. They were unbelievable. And, you know, leadership is a tough thing, especially, like you said, going into a locker room. Like, he sat for 2 years. He couldn't beat out Quinn Ewers. Remember? Quinn Ewers, by the way, just got, I think, traded again, or not again, but he got traded in the NFL. And it's like, he went seventh round. Why couldn't Arch beat him out? And
20: it's okay just if you're 18 years old and not perfect yet. We talked about this last year. Come on, man. You gotta give this guy the time he's had to develop. He looked great at the end of last season. I think he was 6-1 in his last 7 games. I do think this idea of great when you're talking about this really, really excellent quarterback class we've got coming up in the next draft, what separates these guys? And sure, there are on the field things and Arch is 6'4". He's got that prototypical sort of big arm. You know, he can run all of the things. However, this leadership stuff, I know it sounds like a cliche, but I can tell you about the personality that Arch is coming from, the environment. It's not just Peyton. It's not just Eli. It's not just Grandpa. It is also his dad, Cooper Manning. I've spent a decent amount of time around Cooper, especially when I was day-to-day on the NFL. And he's a great combination of his two younger brothers, right? He's got that sort of, you know, responsibility that we always saw Peyton Manning carry, but also some of the loose kind of fun-loving attitude and the aw-shucksness of Eli Manning. And Cooper has instilled his son, Arch, with both of those aspects. And I just think when you get to a team like whoever it is, whether it's the Jets or someone else that is obviously in the position to draft number one overall because they were struggling, you want a guy who can do more than just do well on the field. It's why we like Fernando Mendoza so much as a fit with the Raiders.
5: Totally agree, yeah.
20: Yeah, I don't know. All right. I know we're going to talk to Albert Breer in a few minutes, but I want to get to one of the things that he wrote recently in one of his columns. He visited Giants camp, and he had a lot to say about quarterback Jackson Dart. Breer noted that the new offensive coordinator, Matt Nagy, has placed a big point of emphasis on Dart's running style. Remember as a rookie, Dart missed two games when he was in concussion protocol? We looked it up, by the way, Jason. He was checked for a concussion six times. So it's not even that, oh, he missed the two games. There were six separate incidents where they thought, this kid might have a concussion. So Breer said that Dart is very aware he needs to, quote, hit the deck quicker than he did a year ago. Look, his aggressive mentality has been a real strength for him, Jason. So when you take away, but when you sort of tamp down some of what a guy has confidence is what made him good, does that worry you at all?
5: Well, maybe. I mean, what's the saying? Work smarter, not harder?
20: Yeah.
5: It's probably smarter to just go down, not get drilled, trying to pick up an extra 3 yards.
20: Yeah.
5: You know?
20: Absolutely.
5: Like, I mean, if it's a Super Bowl and fourth down, that's a different story. But again, even in the preseason, I mean, he took that brutal shot coming off the edge. I know the running back missed the block, but some of these highlights are like, Dart, just get out of bounds.
20: Yeah.
5: I mean, he's getting de-cleated left and right. I remember this Bears hit. Maybe that was the touchdown, but in that Bears game, he got drilled.
20: Yeah.
5: And knocked, and I'm like, yeah, I mean, listen, you said six times in the concussion tent?
20: Yeah.
5: And that's in what, like 14, 15 games?
20: Yeah. So, you know, you gotta cut down on that, obviously. Nagy has told him, sometimes you gotta live for the next down, right? And I think that mentality is something they want to instill in him, but also still keeping the things that make him special, because that's really so important with a lot of these guys, especially quarterbacks who are trying to run less or put themselves in a position to get hurt less. That's what got them where they are. It is an intrinsic part of their football personality. And so you can't take it away. Because I've seen that effect, guys, and it really, the confidence out on the field changes. You don't want to take away that confidence, especially a guy just entering his second year. But you need him to be around for more downs. It's interesting. Albert also highlighted that he's going to make different calls in the huddle this year because he's going to that West Coast offense where he's got to string out what every position is doing. Last year was a lot of one-word calls in the huddle. So we'll see how he adjusts to that. And Nagy, by the way, this is his first time being a play caller without also being a head coach. So he can really focus in on Dart and what his development is. We'll just have to see how it goes.
5: Do you think Harbaugh had Jackson Dart call Lamar to take any tips on how to slide and get down? Because to my recollection, Lamar, despite running a ton, is not getting a lot of concussions, right?
20: I think you're correct.
5: Off the top of my head, I don't think he's like Mr. No. Blue Tent guy.
20: No, definitely not. Definitely not. And it's a skill. Again, you got to balance what got you here versus what you need to do to stay here. You see players wrestling with that all the time, and especially in this particular area, because a quarterback's confidence is so vital to how he's able to play on the field. Defenses read body language. They know if a guy feels comfortable or not. And you cannot take away a young player's identity, but you do need him around, as Nagy says, for the next down. So trying to sort of thread that needle is interesting, and I want to hear more about what Albert has to say when we talk to him.
5: All right, Rachel with the news.
0: Well, that's the news.
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0: The Herdline News.
5: So we will talk to Albert Breer next about the Rams with Aaron Donald, but also the Packers. Did you guys see what happened to them over the weekend? Not great in Green Bay.
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5: back here on the Herd. Albert Breer is not just a great reporter, one of the best in the business. He's also an esteemed football coach of his son's sixth grade team. I'm sure a juggernaut of an offense running all the Ohio State plays. Let's bring in Albert Breer, the great reporter, lead content strategist, MMQB. Breer, another big season loading for your Buckeyes and your son's sixth grade team too, right?
2: Yeah, well, I got to correct you there. I actually run the defense, not the offense, and I'm not the head coach. But the amazing thing is, like, I was sort of, you know, I didn't play football in college. So it's been since I was 18 that I was really in that environment when I started doing it 4 years ago. And it's amazing. Like, everything comes right back to you, all the little technique things, all the stuff that you learned. And we actually run my high school defense from the 90s, which for all the innovation and all that different, it still works. It all still works. So, it's
5: like riding a bike, right?
2: With the kids.
5: You just jump right back in. Donald, same thing.
2: Yeah, exactly like Aaron Donald. That's what I'm doing out there for sure. Yeah,
5: he basically retires 2 years ago, comes back. And if we're being real, you know, the Rams are loaded. I'm just going to ask because I saw the Nick Amonwari tweet about it.
2: Yep.
5: Do you think all this was about the Seahawks?
2: I mean, I think a big part of it was, yeah. I mean, that's the last team they played, you know, like, so they were 4 points away. Matthew Stafford, I think, like, I would argue the game he played in the NFC title game was one of the best quarterback games of this decade. Like, he was unbelievable, unbelievable in that game. I'm going to have a story on that coming up next week, which details just how ridiculous he was in that game. And they still lost, you know, and I think a part of it was looking at it and saying, okay, we were this close. And really, if you want to drill down on it, it goes back to the 2-point conversion in December, right? That game would have been at SoFi otherwise. So, like, I think they look at that, like, okay, you know, on the margins now, where can we make this work? And, you know, they philosophically kind of moved away from investing in corners, and it really cost them at the end. And so they go and get Trent McDuffie and Jalen Watson. And then the opportunity comes along to go get Myles Garrett, which, you know, was kind of piggybacked off of them inquiring on Max Crosby and then taking a swing at AJ Brown. And so, like, now they wind up with Myles Garrett. The Myles Garrett thing kind of became the door opener for Aaron Donald coming back. So these things have sort of come about organically over the course of the offseason, but on paper they look very, very scary. And I think a lot of it is, like, yeah, we were that close last year to winning a Super Bowl. I think, you know, a lot of people would look at the NFC title game last year as the de facto Super Bowl.
5: Yeah.
2: And, you know, I think if they can, they look at it and say we were that close, and, you know, being able to do more than the Seahawks did this offseason was definitely something that they looked at as maybe, you know, potentially the difference maker.
5: So, I'm asking you to put a percentage on it. If the Rams win the Super Bowl, I would say McVay and Stafford walk away from the sport 100%. What's your guess?
2: So it's funny you say that. I talked with Matthew about this, like, earlier, in the month, maybe it was the end of July, but, you know, he has at least entertained the idea of being able to walk away on top in his home stadium. You know, there's like the fairy tale element to that. It's the John Elway, Peyton Manning. Like, being able to go out on top would be great. I also don't think that's what's motivating him to play right now. I think he loves playing. So, like, he's found a really good place just as far as how much he loves being out there and playing. And, you know, Sean McVay flat out said to me, like, I probably wouldn't be here, you know, like, at this point if it weren't for Matthew. And Matthew really rekindled my love for the game. So I know that's the easy storyline. I don't think Sean McVay is thinking about walking away at all. Like, I don't think that's on his mind at all. And it was a couple of years ago, but I don't think that's part of the equation for him now. And I even look at Matthew Stafford and I just think a little bit about Aaron Rodgers and Tom Brady and some of these guys that have gotten to that age. And, like, a lot of them have it in their mind, like, I'm not going to play beyond that age. And then the game gets easier for them and they're having fun. And if they're able to stay healthy, it's like, wow, like, why would I give up doing this now? So I think Matthew Stafford's in a really, really good space right now. Where, like, could I see him walking away after this year? Sure. But if he's healthy, could I see him playing another 3 or 4 years? I could see that too.
5: Yeah, interesting. All right, I know you went to like 25 teams in the last month, so I don't return my text messages. But I do want to ask you about the Green Bay Packers, Albert. Not a great weekend.

0: And I think Green Bay is sort of still that team, right? So, yeah, I think what they need, and Micah Parsons already is a great player, and you could argue Tucker Kraft coming back off the injury is great, but are they going to be great coming off the ACLs, right? Mm. Then you get to Christian Watson, Jalen Reed, can Matthew Golden become one of those sorts of guys? You know, Edger and Cooper on the defensive side of the ball. You know, Jordan Morgan going out to left tackle and replacing Rashid Walker. You know, Evan Williams, who I think they think is getting closer to that next to Xavier McKinney. So I think what it is for the Packers is we need a bunch of these guys to elevate and become great players. And in some cases, I think some of it is, you know, based on the variable of injury or Josh Jacobs, the off-field thing. They don't have a ton of depth. You mentioned it. I wouldn't maybe use the word that you use, but behind Josh Jacobs, they're relying on, you know, Marshawn Lloyd, who's talented but hasn't been able to stay healthy, and then Caleb Johnson. You know, if they don't have Micah Parsons at full speed by midseason, how are they going to get to the passer? If Tucker Kraft isn't quite what he was, looked like he was becoming last year, do they have a real number one in the passing game? That's where Watson and Reed and Golden come in. So, like, I just think that there's like a lot of ifs here. There's a lot of high end potential. But there's also a world where they could level off a little too.
1: Packers were favored in this one. It's flipped to Vikings. You know, it's pretty obvious the Vikings are going to be live with Kyler Murray this season. Speaking of Kyler Murray, it's not on the list here, but I just thought of the Atlanta Falcons have the only unsettled quarterback situation. We're assuming Kirk Cousins is going to start for the Raiders. What's going on at Atlanta, bro? This I'm seeing just rumors that, man, Tua might get cut. He didn't get cut yet. I don't know if they're looking to trade. What's happening with Penix? Like, what's going on?
0: Yeah. I would say Tua's summer's been shaky enough where, like, this is sort of a placeholder situation. I think they were going to want to get a look at Penix anyway this year. I mean, even though Matt Ryan and Ian Cunningham and Kevin Stefanski weren't there in 2024 when Penix was picked eighth overall, that's still a heavy investment from the franchise. Penix has still got a lot of talent. Of course, the injury history is long with Penix, so you do have to account for that. But I think they were going to want to get a look at him anyway. And the fact that they left this thing open for as long as they did, and it's not Michael Penix's fault that he wasn't cleared until last week. The medical is the medical. The doctors are going to clear him when they're going to clear him. But the fact that they left this thing open, I think tells you what you need to know about where they are with Tua. They've got a competent backup in Cooper Rush. Obviously the developmental guy in Jack Strand on the roster, so they keep four quarterbacks. But you know, if Tua had played better, the door was wide open there for him to at least be the starter for the next 4 weeks, for the next 6 weeks as they ease Penix back in. I think it was bad enough up until now where they've been willing to leave that door open and willing to leave open the idea that Michael Penix could be the week one starter despite the lack of work that he's gotten in 11 on 11s at least in Kevin Stefanski's offense.
1: Not great. Now you just mentioned four quarterbacks. The Falcons keeping four. That's a weird trend. I saw you putting some stuff on social media this weekend about it. The saying used to be if you have two quarterbacks, you have none. Well, what if you have four? Yeah. We have negative one quarterbacks. Like what's, I don't know. Something's going on. I saw the Will Levis got cut. You know, they're dumping these young quarterbacks. What do you make of the four? Cause the Eagles are a team that kept four quarterbacks and I felt like they're solid with Hurts.
0: Yeah. So there are five teams. Four kept four on the 53. So that was the Browns, the Steelers, the Eagles and the Falcons. And, or no, the Browns had Dylan Gabriel on IR. All this stuff's floating around in my head. Yeah. I missed one that had the Vikings were the other one that had four. So like, I think this is like for the most part, asset management by the general managers. Mm. And in some cases, a developmental thing, right? Like, so like, if you look at it, like with the Steelers, they want to keep working with Will Howard. Drew Aller's on the roster because he's a third round rookie. Then it's the question becomes, okay, well, if we lose Aaron Rodgers for three or four games, do we feel fully comfortable that Howard or Aller can keep the ship afloat, or is it worth keeping Mason Rudolph? So they decide to keep Mason Rudolph. Look at the Eagles situation. My sense is that they bring in Andy Dalton to free themselves up to trade Tanner McKee. Only Tanner McKee, I don't think played well enough this preseason to get the sort of trade offers that they would have wanted. So now they hold on to McKee. They've got Cole Payton, who they drafted. They spent a fifth round pick on him. He's on the roster. So I think all of these are sort of circumstantial. It's asking.

0: asset management and seeing like whether or not we can get a draft pick for some of these guys. It's, you know, I think developmental, having a developmental quarterback on your roster, which a lot of coaches want to do. And then it'll be interesting to see what happens with these situations over the course of the coming weeks, because as you know, when you're talking about getting like down to the bottom of your roster, most guys want those guys to contribute on special teams. Right. It's why like a fifth receiver or a fifth corner sometimes has to be on the kickoff team or else he can't make the 53, right? That same sort of dynamic can come into play once injuries start to hit, where you look at it and say, okay, like now we need somebody for our punt return team. We can't afford the luxury of having the extra quarterback around anymore.
1: So I think I saw like Odell Beckham. There's a chance he's on special teams at times with the Giants, which sounds insane, but we can wrap up with the Dallas Cowboys. There was a big article last week about Stephen Jones, Jerry Jones, and there seems to be like optimism around Dallas. I haven't seen your official predictions yet. A, do you have them as a playoff team? And B, like, is this a significant season for Schottenheimer and company? They missed the playoffs last year. They got a lot of new faces on defense. I don't know, man. What do you make of the Cowboys?
0: You want to hear what's bad, J-Mac, because I made my predictions last week and I can't remember if I had them. I had them in the playoffs, but I can't remember if I had them winning the division or not.
1: Yeah.
0: But I think they're going to be there. Like, I think they're one of these teams. I think the Colts are this way. I think the Steelers are this way. You know, I think they're one of these teams where they can't afford to have a lot of injuries. I think they're thin. So if they're able to stay healthy, I think the offense has a chance to be top two or three in the league. You know, if they're able to keep that group healthy, if they don't have injuries in the offensive line, if they don't have injuries at receiver, if they don't have injuries at running back, it's a lot to ask, but like, I think they've got a chance to be a top of the league offense. And I think the defense has a chance to be competent too. When you're talking about, okay, Quinnen Williams now in his second year there, Kenny Clark in his second year there, Rashawn Gary and Donovan Ezeraku on the edge. We'll see what Malachi Lawrence brings them. You know, in the secondary, you've got Jalen Thompson, I think was a very underrated signing coming over from Arizona, and Caleb Downs out of the box is ready to go as a starting safety. Like, there's a lot of things that you really like about their starting 22. You know the way this goes. In most cases, your starting 22 isn't going to look the same on November 15th as it does on September 1st. So I think a lot for the Cowboys is going to ride on their ability to stay healthy. But I like a lot about where Brian Schottenheimer has that program and the feel and the vibe with that team. And I like a lot about the starting lineup that they've assembled. It's just, if they have a couple injuries in the wrong spots, it could really cost them.
1: Not a lot of depth. All right, Albert Breer, Monday Morning Quarterback. He only referenced Ohio State once, which is a good job by you, buddy.
0: You forced that one down my throat. That's not on me.
1: Albert Breer, take it easy, my man. Albert Breer, thanks, good guy. Covering the league. A big Ohio State honk. I wonder if he'll be in Austin for the game. I doubt it. Come on. NFL Sunday is right after that. All right, coming up next, Super Bowl bubble time. You know who's in there. You know who's in the mix. See Jalen Hurts? He's in the mix. Is Bo Nix? I don't know.
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0: Pro Bowl D tackle, signs a one-year deal with the Rams. OBJ is also back. Veteran receiver Odell Beckham Jr. makes the roster for the Giants. I'm on the baseball action Sunday. The Cubs' Pete Crow Armstrong remains insanely hot, but the Cubs lost to the Reds 7-5. Nonetheless, PZA with two more home runs. He's hit five in the last two games. Manager Craig Counsell.
1: I think we're witnessing something. You know, you witness, I think players go through stretches for sure. Great players go through stretches. Great seasons go through some stretches. But he spoiled us the last 2 days for sure. But it's fun to watch.
0: The Cubs, however, dropped 2 of 3 in that series. The Braves won again, beating the Rockies, Atlanta's 7th straight win. And a big upset at tennis's U.S. Open. Novak Djokovic has bounced in the first round. I'm Matt McCoy.
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4: 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Now, why would that be? 2023, 2024, 2025. The Chiefs drafted 21 players. Their big hit is Rashee Rice.
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4: What?
2: Here's Jason McIntyre.
8: Welcome back. Hour number two here on The Herd on a lively Monday morning. Jason McIntyre in for Colin Cowherd. He's just starting brush fires on the internet. That's what he's doing right now. I'm joined by Rachel Nichols. So we're going to do the Super Bowl bubble here. And, you know, you guys know Rachel's a big Washington Commanders fan. I hate to say it, Rachel, but Washington did not make the
9: so
8: cut.
9: You are so down on my team.
8: What are you talking about? They got win totals like 7.5.
9: Because I insult the Jets pretty much every day?
8: You have free reign to insult the Jets all the time. We got Jake Butt, former Michigan tight end, now calling games for the Big Ten Network. He's got a big one this weekend, Ohio State, right out of the gate. So let's get to the Super Bowl bubble. And it's not that difficult, guys. I mean, we know who's going to be really good. Now, every year there's surprise teams. The Jags won 13 games last year. Remember that? So let's get started with the teams who are inside the bubble. They are great. They are going to be in the playoffs for sure. And likely, I think two of these will be in the Super Bowl. Obviously, we'll start with the Rams. No introduction needed. I mean, they were top five in defense by most metrics last year. And then they added Myles Garrett, Trent McDuffie, and Aaron Donald. Like, that's insanity. I think the Seahawks pull back a little with the new OC, without Kenneth Walker. Couple defensive losses in the secondary. Big question at cornerback too, by the way. The one surprise in here, I guess, would be Houston, because nobody likes CJ Stroud after he threw 17 interceptions in a playoff game. I like the Eagles more than the market does. I'm going to ride with Jalen Hurts. The guy's really good. The defense is incredible. And I think on some level, A.J. Brown is addition by subtraction. Finally, Ravens, highest win total on the board. Lamar Jackson, a Ben Johnson alka-like calling plays. One of the great defensive minds in the league in Jesse Minter. I'm telling you guys, just buy Ravens stock. All right, so those are the interior five in the bubble. The next wave, who are half in the bubble, half out, I can see them winning the Super Bowl or getting there. The Chargers for sure. Obviously, they already have an offensive line injury. It never stops for the Chargers. Just remember, Mike McDaniel's offense. Remember what it was in Miami. Now it's turbocharged with Herbert. And I think you've got a better running back than he had, not Achan, but a few years ago. Marion Hampton is primed for a massive fantasy season. I got the Bills there. I know some people think that they're favored, I think, to win the AFC. I got to see it. The defense is just, it's not what it once was. New head coach. I'm lukewarm on Brady. We'll see. Detroit Lions half in. I'm starting to see some numbers on the secondary that's not great. I'll be, of course, writing up bets. And you guys know I like the Lions a lot. Here's the problem. Their point total for their games are going up. Nobody trusts this defense. And you look at the secondary and it's like, oh, wait a minute. What? Well, a 50.5 over under total against the Saints? A little scary, but I like the Lions. I got the Bengals there and the Chiefs. Yes. I know I had the Chiefs missing the playoffs last year. 100% nailed it. Let's celebrate, baby. But they're probably going back this year. Now, just outside the bubble, they've got work to do to get in. This list is probably going to irk some folks. I've got Collins Bears. I think he has the Bears winning the next three Super Bowls. I'm not certain of that, but it sounds right. Then another Colin favorite, the Denver Broncos and Bo Nix. I'm sure you saw the recent defender who was put on the commissioner's exempt list. More bad news, that early schedule. Don't know if they'll be able to dig out of that hole. I have the Cowboys here. Mild surprise. Like I said last week, I can see 10-7. I can see 7-10. They're one of the wild cards in the league for me. Patriots pullback, obviously. And then Green Bay, lukewarm that they're even here. The teams that just missed, Jacksonville Jaguars. I probably could replace Green Bay with Jacksonville. And then the Niners. You guys know I have a soft spot for my guy, Brock Purdy. But I don't see this being the year for the Niners. So there's your Super Bowl bubble. It's great when everybody agrees that this is one of the great Super Bowl bubbles of the month of August, 2026. So I'm happy. I'm sure I'll go online and do massive numbers because I'm an oracle when it comes to predicting the NFL. All right, let's move on to our guest. He played tight end at Michigan. He is now announcing games. He was with the Broncos for several years. Let's bring in Jake Butt, former Michigan tight end and calling football games. He's calling Ohio State this weekend. Jake, as a Denver Broncos fan, I guess you played for them. Are you still a fan at all of the Broncos or not really?
3: I'll always be a fan. I mean, that's where I got my career started, and I spent most of my career on the training table, but they kept me there for 4 years. So I always got a lot of love and appreciation for the Broncos.
8: So let's get to college football. Obviously, this opening weekend was not incredible, but I will say Bill Belichick, bit of a surprise win. And then you had USC, which we'll talk about here briefly. Jada Maiava looked good. Everybody basically is handing USC victories until the Oregon game. I want to start with the Trojans and Lincoln Riley. You know, you analyze the Big Ten and you look around and you're like, they're going to be good, but are they going to be able to pull it off and actually get to the playoff this year?
3: Well, that really is the ultimate question. And I would even say it's a step further. Like, it kind of has to be the year for Lincoln Riley. You know, when he was brought in there, it was paid a 9-figure contract with the expectations of competing for championships and at a minimum playoff spot. So I would say it has to be the year this year. One thing that I am excited about with USC is Lincoln Riley told us at Media Days he feels this is the deepest and most talented lines of scrimmage on both sides of the football. Mm. That matters because they've struggled to finish close games and they've struggled on the road. But what I saw, and it showed up here week zero, is they're going to be relying on a ton of youth and inexperience. Mm. They signed the number one high school class in the last recruiting cycle, and they're playing a lot of these true freshmen. We've seen the winning formula in college football is going with veteran transfers. USC is going another direction. I don't know if I'm willing to bet that that's going to be the successful formula in a deep Big Ten this year.
8: Yeah, who do you want? Like a 23-year-old wide receiver who's been around college football or a true freshman? And I know that sounds bad for the young guys, but that's just where things are going, right?
3: Yeah, and I know the Big Ten and the SEC are aligned on this one saying no more NFL players, but even there were some guys in NFL camps that are coming back to college, so I'd rather have that as well.
8: Let's go to Ohio State. You're calling their game against Ball State this weekend. I don't want to say I'm a Julian Sayin hater. All I'm doing is pointing out that, listen, he put up good stats for the full season, but if you drill down in the high leverage spots, I didn't think he was incredible against Indiana in the Big Ten title game or in the playoff. What did you see from Julian Sayin?
3: I completely agree with you. And, you know, the near 80% completion rate, that's outstanding. But a lot of that work came against lesser opponents. And at Ohio State and for the top quarterbacks, you're judged by what you do against the best defenses. In fairness for Julian Sayin, it was his first year starting. Yeah. I think there was a slow ramp up offensively intentionally by Ryan Day last year to try to get him settled into the season. But there's no more ramp up going forward. He was a Heisman finalist last year. Ohio State brings in Arthur Smith to call offensive plays this year. They have championship expectations. That's why they're number one team in the country going into the season. A lot of their success will fall on the shoulders of Julian Sayin. The good thing is he's throwing to Jeremiah Smith, the number one player in all of college football. But hey, you know, there's a lot of youth and inexperience outside of Jeremiah Smith. You know, Buckeyes, we're used to having multiple first round wide receivers on the field. Right now, that's just Jeremiah Smith. So I'm curious to see who else steps up because the best defenses will take away Jeremiah Smith.
8: Yeah, I mean, the young kid, I think they got Chris Henry from out here in California,
3: yes.
8: Young receiver who's, that guy was dynamite last year in college, in high school football. But another thing on Ohio State, so they lose three defenders right in the spine of the defense who go to the NFL. And they were not just to the NFL, they were like top 15 picks. And people are just penciling them in, Jake, as the number one team in the country. Are you kind of shocked that they got all those votes for to be number one?
3: It's never a bad idea to rank Ohio State number one in the country. I mean, they reload. And honestly, before last season, Ohio State was replacing eight defensive starters. This year, they're replacing eight defensive starters. Okay. So there is a little bit of a trend here. But the three guys you just mentioned are key. I mean, Caleb Downs isn't just an anomaly as a player. Yeah. He's an anomaly as a leader. Sonny Styles and Arbel Reese. Those three guys allowed Matt Patricia to effectively run like an NFL style defense. They were complex. They were multiple. He moved those guys all across the defensive formation. So sure, they're going to have talent. They'll have starting quality players on Ohio State's defense as they always will. But do you have the Swiss Army knife? Do you have the elite leadership, especially on the defensive side of the ball? That remains to be seen.
8: Yeah, I am curious. You know, Ohio State's schedule is really brutal. I think they have three top 10 opponents and then another one on the slate. And Indiana, yeah, here's the schedule we got for you. So they got to face Oregon, Indiana, and Texas. And that Texas game is going to be big. And plus there's Michigan at the end of the season. We could get to that shortly. But let me ask you about that Texas matchup. Texas, a big revenge spot right there at home. Arch kind of got humbled last year. At Ohio State, Saiyan wasn't great. He threw for like a $130 or something like that. But that game really is going to be a litmus test for the season. Is it not? SEC versus Big Ten?
3: Oh, yeah. It's a litmus test. Yeah, SEC versus Big Ten. That's always a good rivalry. It's a litmus test for both of these teams and especially Texas. I mean, Texas could have the excuse last year that they were starting Arch Manning on the road in Columbus to open up that season and they end up 9-3. If they scheduled a patty cake game, they're probably in the playoffs. So this is a rematch and important for Texas, for Coach Sark, but it's also important for Ohio State too, especially as you just showed that schedule is absolutely brutal. Would 9-3 if you're the Buckeyes? I know that's crazy to say 9-3 for Ohio State. Would that be good enough to get in the playoffs? It just might be, but for either of these teams to get off to a win, a ranked win, that would be huge for either team.
8: Yeah. It's weird. Ohio State is highly talked about. We'll get to Oregon shortly. Indiana, defending champion, USC. And then, you know, there's a school you went to, Michigan, who really nobody's talking about. They got a new head coach. He's not all, I want to kill and maim Ohio State, which has irked some folks. Where are you on Michigan heading into the season? They've got a high school recruit. Yeah, well, not a high school recruit. Underwood was one of the most promising recruits. You got a huge NIL package. Where are you on Michigan this year?
3: Well, you know, obviously I'm close to the program. I called the spring game. I was there throughout fall camp and spring ball. It's a totally different energy. And Kyle Whittingham is a guy that will be in the College Football Hall of Fame. And that was such a great hire for a number of reasons. And most of all, it's the fit. Michigan at their best, they win at the line of scrimmage. They play physical defense. They run the ball. That's been Whittingham's winning formula his entire time at Utah. So the fit makes a ton of sense. That being said, I think Michigan will be much, much improved this year. There's no doubt in my mind. Bryce Underwood will be much, much improved this year. They went 9-3 last year against a very favorable schedule. Now Michigan, they might even have a harder schedule than Ohio State. They play Oklahoma, Iowa, Oregon, Indiana, and Ohio State. They play all three of the big three in the Big Ten. So I think there's a world where Michigan is better and still finishes with a worse record than last year.
8: That's wild. I didn't realize the schedule was that tough. Oh, the Oklahoma game is another one of those litmus tests, Big Ten, SEC. I had someone on my podcast who was hyping Oklahoma and Mateer significantly there, but the game, is that at home at Ann Arbor?
3: It's in Ann Arbor, yes.
8: That's a big edge for you. Who you got in that one? Try to be impartial.
3: I'll try to be impartial. Look, that's going to be a close spread. I would probably lean towards Michigan just because of the home field advantage. But in my opinion, it's a true toss up. And I think it's a big litmus test for Bryce Underwood. I mean, he struggled on the road last year. He struggled against better opponents, but now he's a sophomore. He's 19 years old and you're going up against that Brett Venables defense that there's going to be bullets flying on that field. They are sending max pressure. And we've heard a ton this offseason about Bryce Underwood's improvement with his footwork, decision making. it's a different deal when you're going up against a Brett Venables defense. So the number one storyline I'm watching is what Bryce Underwood looks like against Oklahoma week two.
8: It's not the sky is falling if they lose that game, but if they win that game, then it's probably we were too low on Bryce Underwood, right?
3: Right. Yeah. And that would change the outlook for the entire season, especially if Bryce plays well. And maybe he doesn't need to throw for 300 yards, but can he throw for 200 yards and run for 50 and avoid major mistakes and turnovers? If that's the outcome in week two, shoot, Michigan, we're talking about them like a college football playoff team for sure.
8: Wow. Yeah. That would be a surprise. Let me pivot to Indiana real quick and Cignetti. First of all, if you called any of his games last year, I'm just curious, what's he like in those meetings, you know, where the media meets with him and the microphones, the tape recorders aren't recording and he's just like unfiltered. Is he, what kind of guy is he? Cause he seems interesting.
3: He doesn't change. I mean, that Cignetti only knows how to be Cignetti and you love that about him. I tell you what, you better come prepared with your questions. You are not going to waste Cignetti's time. That's the truth. But immediately when you meet with him, you're like, yeah, this makes sense why this guy is such a winner. He has impossibly high standards for himself, for his staff and for his team. And you know, if you're not aligned with that, he'll show you the door. Like he is there at Indiana, not just to win one championship, but to win multiple championships and solidify himself as an all-time great college football coach. And that shines through in the meetings. It shines through every single time that the Hoosiers take the field.
8: And finally, Oregon in the Big Ten, they have a lot of expectations, but similar to Sayin, Jake, I thought Dante Moore was below average, I'll just say, in the playoff. And, in the big spots last season late. Now, Oregon people will tell me, hey, there was a lot of injuries to the skill positions, but I don't know. Where are you on Moore? For all this hype that he could have been the number two pick coming back, they should be the number one team. I'm surprised they're not.
3: Yeah, I'm a Moore defender because I hear what you're saying, especially against Indiana in the postseason and Texas Tech, but he made some big throws. I mean, on the road against Iowa made one of the best throws of the season to save Oregon's season in the rain. I mean, I know Penn State struggled, but that was a ranked matchup on the road. He made some key plays there. And to me, part of the reason he struggled, both of Oregon's coordinators last year had accepted head coaching jobs. Ooh. So they're not all in game planning at that point. That they really got exposed against Indiana. Both those coordinators had one foot out the door. Now you have two new coordinators that I don't expect to get head coaching jobs this offseason. So there's two new coordinators with Dan Lanning that are going to be all in, understanding the expectation is to go bring a national title back to Eugene. And when you bring back a quarterback that was a supposed top five pick, defensive line, deepest in college football. They are littered with talent. I think this is the best roster in all of college football. Wow. Yes, the expectation should be to go win a national title.
8: So if I had to pin you down and say, yo, Jake, give me your final four teams in the playoff, who's going to be the last four standing? Who you got?
3: I would say Oregon. I would say Indiana. I would say Notre Dame. And I'll go with Texas. I'll go with Texas as well.
8: Wait, Oregon? So no Ohio State? Interesting. Well, I'm sure the Michigan guy saying no Ohio State should not be a surprise. But
3: a lot of that schedule. Yeah. A lot of that is that Ohio State schedule.
8: Last one. Over the weekend, Bill Belichick returned to college football. Finally got a win. It was a rough year last year. They beat like Richmond and company. No disrespect to the Spiders. I don't know. Did you watch the game? Any thoughts on the win? Is there a world where Belichick has turned this around and survived the storm that was the offseason?
3: I'm not ready to say that from a 15-10 win against TCU, to be honest. And look, you never apologize for a win. You celebrate all wins, but I think we should set our expectations based on the investment into the program. He makes $10 million a year. His staff and support staff is really, really well paid. When you're making $10 million a year, 6-6 isn't good enough. A bowl game isn't good enough. So it's a good win. Was it a $10 million win? I don't think so.
8: Yeah, that's a tough one. All right, Jake Butt, Fox Sports college football analyst. Great stuff, my man. Enjoy the Ohio State game. They'll probably win by a lot. But I do wonder, with Texas on deck, maybe they call off the dogs early and you don't see any starters in the fourth quarter and Ball State comes in the back door. I don't know if you pay attention to the
3: What's the spread, 100? I don't know.
8: I think I saw 50.5 or something like that. Yeah, so.
3: All right,
8: Jake, thanks a lot, man.
3: Thanks.
8: Great stuff from Jake Butt, former Michigan tight end. All right, coming up next, Kyler Murray? Vikings? What's going on? Rachel's going to tell us all about the Vikings next here on Herdline News on the Herd. He's pretty good.
5: DraftKings presents a message on responsible gaming.
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4: 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Interception slightly up, passer rating down, efficiency down, way more ad-libbing. Now, is he ad-libbing because he's less coachable now that he's a rock star? Is he ad-libbing because, you know, he doesn't put the film work quite in like he used to? 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Their big hit is Rashee Rice. And that's with a good G.
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20: Good stuff from Jake Butt, the former Michigan tight end. Spent some time in the NFL. He's calling Ohio State this weekend. Should be a good one. Buckeyes by 42. Let's go to Rachel Nichols with the news.
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23: This is the Herdline News.
24: I don't know. Jake said they were favored by 100, so I'm going to go with what he said. Let's go to the NFL and Kyler Murray and his new spot in Minnesota. Look, the situation is so set up for him to succeed. Jason, elite offensive head coach in Kevin O'Connell, elite wide receiver in Justin Jefferson. Defense gave up less than 20 points per game last season. But it is interesting because when everything is set up for you to play well, it actually puts more pressure on you, right? Because you're the weak link if things don't go well this season. And this is a guy who only had one playoff appearance in seven seasons with Arizona. A team that just walked away from him at the end of last season. So there are a lot of question marks about what will this guy's mindset be coming into camp. And there's a really, really insightful quote from Vikings, former Vikings player Adam Thielen. He said, quote, "I've just seen and heard a lot of confidence since they made him the starter. It was kind of this battle, obviously, with J.J. McCarthy, and I don't think anyone really was sticking out as the guy before that. And then they named him the starter, and you just see this confidence, leadership, and kind of swagger." I thought this quote was fascinating because it wasn't until they named him the starter that Thielen is saying he saw this sort of confidence and swagger. What do you make of that? And do you think, hearing that, do you think that Kyler can really succeed with all that pressure on him?
20: Yeah, I would say they're one of these teams. Like, if they finish 10 or 11 wins, I would not be shocked, but I also wouldn't be surprised if they were a 7-win team, right? 6 or 7. Now, I did just have to look this up. Do you know how many games the Vikings won last year, Rachel?
24: I don't offhand.
20: They won 9 games.
24: Yeah.
20: And I'm like, how? They had a poo-poo platter at quarterback. Right?
24: They had a great defense.
20: They had a great
24: defense.
20: So now you've got a capable quarterback, a really good defense again. And it's like, well, wait a minute. What am I missing here? Why can't they be a 10-win playoff team? Oh. The question is Kyler. Like, Adam Thielen says he's showing a lot of confidence. I don't know. I haven't seen confidence from Kyler Murray in like 3 years, right?
24: Well, look, there's been two knocks on him, right? He had a pretty healthy first chunk of his NFL career, but then he tore the ACL. That really set him back. I think he missed like 13 games. I think he missed 12 games maybe with the foot injury last year. So the injury question has been part of it. Obviously, physically, he's not as tall as a lot of other quarterbacks. There's also been sometimes a study work question with him. I don't know if you remember back, was it 2022, that the Cardinals put in an independent study clause into his contract where he had to spend at least 4 hours of extra film study on his own a week. That got like huge backlash. They actually took the clause out of the contract about 4 days later. It didn't even last a week, that clause. But obviously that did some damage to his reputation. By the way, damage that he says is totally unfair and wasn't even the right thing for him. So I think he has a lot to prove, right? This is sort of his year to show I can be an NFL quarterback in the way everyone thought when I was drafted.
20: It's weird. If you roll the tape from like 2021 to, I was a Kyler fan.
24: Yeah.
20: Then that clause story came out. I'm like, what the hell? And I happen to know somebody who was with the organization.
24: Mm-hmm.
20: And they were like, it wasn't just that he didn't want to study the playbook. Like, he didn't look at it once. Like, they can look, like, you know, they can check the computer and see how many times he looked. Like, not once.
24: That's interesting.
20: And they're like, what the hell? This guy's not doing any work.
24: Hmm.
20: And I wonder, you know, this is one of the best high school quarterbacks in the history of Texas football.
24: Yes.
20: Goes to college. You know, he was at A&M with, I forget the coach, but Kevin Sumlin.
24: Yeah.
20: And then he transfers and then goes to the playoff. Like, he's had a lot of success.
24: Two-sport athlete in college, by the way. He also played college baseball.
20: This guy has basically been a superstar athlete forever. And then at the first sign of adversity in in Arizona and he just wilts. Like, I'm not that interested. I don't want to put in the work. Now, maybe he's been humbled and he'll bounce back this year. The guy's immensely talented. It's not like he's like a 32-year-old running quarterback. He's still young in his prime.
24: No, and he's pushed back against that work ethic narrative. He said, look, I was a two-sport athlete in college. You think you can have a crappy work ethic and be a two-sport, you know, college athlete? We don't know, but I think he is smart enough to know that this is really his last, like, big stage shot, right? If he flunks out of Minnesota and the Cardinals walked away from him and he gets banged up again and there's this injury history now that's maybe, you know, 2 or 3 years, I think that he's not going to have a starting job in the NFL anymore. So he better study and he better stay healthy and he better do all those things. He knows that. So, you know, we'll have to see if he can pull it off.
20: Meanwhile, we did the quarterback tiers earlier. Remember with the Fox Sports list? Kyler Murray was in the same tier as Jalen Hurts.
24: You are just, man, you are hung up on this.
20: I mean, Rachel, you just articulated. The guy hasn't done jack squat in 3 years.
24: Well, look, let's talk about the Eagles, right? Because our next story is about Mekhi Lemon. So, has not had the start to his NFL career that one would hope. First round pick out of USC, but he struggled to stay healthy. He injured his hamstring twice, same leg, right? That's kept him out. He's been underwhelming when he has made it to the practice field. And then this weekend, he made his official preseason debut, and Jason, it did not go well. Against the Bengals, 3 catches for 3 yards on 5 targets. He had a drop that led to an interception. He also muffed a punt return. Look, the Eagles really like Lemon. They traded up 3 spots in the first round to get him. But after the game, they were not quite as complimentary. Nick Sirianni, take a listen to what he said.
1: There's going to be ups and downs for every player. There's going to be good plays, bad plays. Obviously, he's going to want that catch back on third down to be able to hang on to that, not cause a turnover that obviously led to points. But, you know, again, we've seen some good things throughout his practices, you know, and where we're feeling good about his development. And again, he's got to continue to develop, a young player, and we know we're going to be able to count on him this year.
24: Look, you're trying to add a rookie in to at least in part replace a receiver like A.J. Brown. You're going to have growing pains, but do these worry you? Is this more growing pains than it should be?
20: Well, I mean, it didn't look great. You know, 3 catches, 3 yards, and a drop, which led to a pick. The drop was a – pass was a little high, but you got to catch that.
24: Yeah. So he went off his hands. So
20: he was 20th. He went 20th. Mm-hmm. And that's a weird range, like 19 to 28 wide receivers usually go. I think that's where Justin Jefferson went. Mm-hmm. And they either pop or they're a bust. Here's the guys who went after him. KC Concepcion, mm-hmm. who is showing well in Cleveland. They love him. Then you had Omar Cooper with my Jets, the kid out of Indiana. He's a stud. And most importantly, Striebling for the Niners, mm-hmm. who is crushing it in preseason.
24: Yeah.
20: So if you're an Eagles fan, you're like, we traded up for this guy and he's like a lemon.
24: Just kidding.
20: It's a preseason. It doesn't really matter.
24: Yeah.
20: But all these other guys drafted after him showing really well. And you're like, not a great start, but fortunately they have Wicks. They have Devontae Smith.
24: I was going to say, they have Smith.
20: Did they get Hollywood Brown as well?
24: Yeah, they did.
20: Hollywood Brown, and they have one other veteran, I think, in there.
24: Yeah.
20: So there's not any pressure on Lemon to deliver. Just get out of your head, lock in, as my son likes to say, you'll be fine.
24: I mean, look, I do think there is a little bit of pressure on him. I push back on that a little bit, only in that Mannion's offense is designed to spread the ball around even more than in previous years with the Eagles. Jalen Hurts, let's not forget, 11th play caller in 11 seasons if you go back through college. So he's not going to be as sharp as he could be at the beginning of the season than he probably will be at the end of the season, because he's a smart guy and you learn with every week that goes by. So you've got this kid starting out who clearly doesn't really have the confidence. He's dropping balls. He muffs a punt return. That is, when you see that kind of stuff, coaches will tell you that that is mental as much as it is physical. And then you got a quarterback who's still learning himself, and you've got a team under pressure to replace the vertical threat that AJ was. I think there is, they do need him to some extent to kind of clean this stuff up, but it's what happens. It's what's to be expected. He's a rookie, and you know, their first two games aren't, it pains me to say this, but their first two games are not going to be the hardest test they face all season.
20: Like Washington in
24: the first game, Jason, is against the Commanders, who, look, I think the Commanders are going to be better than you think the Commanders are this season, but I do think the Eagles will be favored. I think they're 4.5-point favorites right now. Mm. And then you got the Titans. So, you know, you have a couple couple games to work into all of this if the rest of the team plays as well as it's expected.
20: Interesting.
24: We'll have to see.
20: Yeah, I'm just seeing Bears Monday Night Football Week 3.
24: Yeah.
20: Great game. But then they have the Rams in Philly, and the Rams, you know, huge. Short week to face Myles Garrett, Aaron Donald. That's tough. And then the week after that, they're in London, it looks like.
24: Yeah, oh, it's kind of week 7 where the division stuff kicks off, too. You can see, you know, they start to go through that gauntlet. Mm,
20: actually, that schedule does not look easy.
24: They're rated actually in the, like, middle to easiest range, I think, okay. In the, like, tops of the 20s or something like that. Mm. But it's deceptive. There's been a lot of talk about the strength of schedule rating with the Eagles and the fact that it's a little bit deceptive because of, you know, as you said, they play a London game where their bye is, and then a lot of teams are coming off byes to play them. So even though the schedule looks maybe easier than some schedules in the NFL, you will hear from Philadelphia people like, well, look at how everyone's coming in to play us. So we'll see. Look, that receiving core is going to be under scrutiny.
20: Seattle, you know? And Houston at home. That is favorable, baby.
24: Yeah.
20: Seattle cross-country trip week 15.
24: Well,
20: oh, nice. Okay.
24: We'll see. All right. So from a rookie receiver, let's go to the best receiver in football last year, at least statistically. Jackson Smith and Jigba ranked number 5 on the NFL's top 100 players. Remember, this is the list voted on by the players themselves, and this ranking, Jason, it just came out, makes JSN the highest ranked wide receiver in the entire league according to his fellow players. And look, he just signed that huge extension as well, so obviously the Seattle Seahawks think that he's the best in the NFL. Do you think he's the best in the NFL?
20: Since you knew this story was coming, I'll take a beat, and you let me know. Do you think he's the best in the NFL?
24: I think Ja'Marr Chase is up there.
20: Right.
24: And it's interesting, ESPN did a survey. You know, they do that sort of like coaches, GMs, and scouts. So they do a survey of those, and Chase, I think, came up as first place vote in 70% of the ballots. So if you took it management's look and coaches' look, they will tell you that Chase or Justin Jefferson, who, by the way, came in second in that ranking, and then JSN was third, according to, again, ESPN's list of league executives, coaches, and scouts. But the players will tell you that JSN is the best, at least right now. And that's kind of what this is a snapshot of. And I always think, you know, I want to make the distinction. In the NFL, this top 100 list is a lot more serious player voting than, say, the NBA All-Star game, right? Because the NFL actually sends 3 or 4 people around to these different teams to ask people face-to-face who they're voting for, that kind of thing. You're not going to goof off when you've got an official from the league talking to you about this. Right. So this is really what the players think.
20: Yeah, so now that I've had time to think.
24: Yeah.
20: I totally get why people would say JSN. Maybe right now he had the best season last year.
24: Mm-hmm, he did.
20: But I need more than just 1 year. And he was good as a rookie, but we've seen Chase and Jefferson do it for multiple years. So I would agree with you. I lean them with JSN Puka right there. I'm very excited for McDuffie versus JSN. That should be an awesome matchup.
24: We also have to see how the offense shifts around, right? Because Kubiak's gone, and this was a great stat, that JSN accounted for 44% of his team's receiving yards last season, which, you know, you look at his numbers, yes, but that just tells you how dependent they are on him. In fact, that is the highest for any receiver since Brandon Marshall on the 2012 Bears.
20: So that cannot be good.
24: That
20: it's
24: goes
20: just
24: way
20: not
24: back.
20: Sustainable.
24: Well, yeah. I mean, you know, obviously you're vulnerable then. If he gets hurt, you're very vulnerable. We'll have to see if the offense has more balance this year under the new OC. So I don't know what we'll see from JSN this year. Obviously, he is a top 3 receiver in this league. He's getting paid like a number 1 receiver, and we'll see what he can do. His players certainly think he's number 1 overall.
20: Rachel dropping stat bombs. Rachel with the news.
0: Well, that's the news.
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0: The Herdline News.
20: Something's going on with the Green Bay Packers, guys. This is not good. A lot of trend lines are pointing downward. We'll analyze the Green Bay Packers next year on the Herd.
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20: All right, so the Green Bay Packers got some really bad news over the weekend when their star running back Josh Jacobs turned up on the commissioner's exempt list. There's no telling how long he's going to be out. It's an ugly scenario. You know, when TMZ is talking about a video involving one of your star players allegedly committing misdemeanor crimes against a woman, it is really, really bad news. So Matt LaFleur, who already is embattled, and you guys can tell me he got an extension, that's fine. It's undeniable. When you lose your final five games last year, especially in the fashion they did, you know LaFleur is on the hot seat. And last week I said one of my bold predictions was either LaFleur or Shanahan would get fired, and all these people clipped it off and were crushing me online all weekend. I don't really care, guys. It's fine. You'll either be right or wrong, but I know this. LaFleur is in trouble in Green Bay. Things are not trending well in any way, shape, or form. So after Josh Jacobs appeared on that list, here is what LaFleur said to the media.
6: With what came out about Josh yesterday, are you guys going to keep him on the team regardless of how this situation?
7: Well, I fully anticipate him being a member of our team
6: throughout the duration of

0: snaps the rest of the season because of that. And now he's out in Pittsburgh. And he lands in Green Bay where the backup, Lloyd, who's probably going to be the starter now, backup, he was the backup to Jacobs. It's like, oh my gosh, he has one game played in two seasons. He can't stay healthy. The third stringer Brooks, probably only a third down back. So it's like, we got no run game. Why does that matter? Jason, we got Jordan Love. Hold up. LaFleur's offense, we know, the West Coast offense, heavily predicated on the run game. Do you guys want to know what Josh Jacobs did in year one in the West Coast offense? 1,300 yards, 15 tutties. They were really, really good. Josh Jacobs led the way. Last year, yardage pulled way back. Offensive line, terrible. He did have 13 touchdowns, but only 900 yards. And you're like, oh. And wouldn't you know it, Love struggled last year. And, oh, by the way, everyone else was hurt. I think it was Breer who was on earlier. I was like, well, Jalen Reed got hurt. Christian Watson got hurt. I just want to remind Packers fans, I'm not a hater. I really like this team a lot. In that Denver game, I think they were like 11-3-1, something. They had a really gaudy, maybe it was 9-3, and they were really riding high, and they were up big in that game, and then it all fell apart. Parsons got hurt, right? Then Watson got hurt. They lose the game. Kraft had been out. They are a mash unit right now, and you start to wonder, can Jordan Love carry this team? And, you know, listen, when you go from Brett Favre to Aaron Rodgers, and then Jordan Love has some success when he's a starter, you're like, oh, we're set at quarterback. So our staff put together some numbers for those three quarterbacks in Green Bay as the starters with the Packers. The one interesting thing is Love has kind of pretty much been right there with them, if not marginally better in some stats than Favre and Rodgers were. Now, obviously different coaching staffs, different offensive schemes, blah, blah, blah. Here's the fascinating thing. Rodgers and Favre in year four as the starter won the MVP. So they were ascending, ascending, and then pop, all of a sudden, most valuable player. For the Packers to get back to the playoffs, Love might have to do that. Now, can he is the question. These are things we don't know, but I'll tell you this. Without a bell cow running back, with an offensive line that finished around 25th last year, then lost two starters, shucks, I don't know. And now no Micah Parsons for apparently the first 5 weeks. We've got a history of Christian Watson getting hurt, Reed getting hurt. Matthew Golden had one of the weaker rookie years for a first-round pick at wide receiver. I like Golden a lot. Folks, I don't know what's going on in Green Bay. And then, compounding matters, you look at the division. Like, holy hell, the Lions have one of the easiest schedules in the league. The Vikings now have a competent quarterback after last year's terrible quarterback play when they went 9-8. And the Bears have Ben Johnson and Caleb Williams, who I believe they're being fitted for bus in Canton, according to Colin Cowherd already. So you look at this Packers schedule and I know, hey, Vikings aren't insurmountable. It's a road game. I think the Vikings show up and win that. But then the Packers, I mean, they play the Jets. They should win that. Falcons should be a win. I don't think Tampa's an auto win. But then you've got that Bears game. And then you've got the Cowboys and then the Lions. And you're like, oh, boy. And the interesting thing for the Packers is that back end of the schedule, you don't want to be swimming uphill. Okay? Upstream, swimming uphill. You've got out of the bye, hello, Rams. 2 weeks later, Bills. Then you've got the Bears. The Texans, I think, are going to be fighting for the Super Bowl. And the Detroit Lions. Guys, again, I'm not a Packers hater. But there is when you add all of this stuff up and then look at the landscape in the division, you're like, oh my gosh, are the Packers going to make the playoffs? Can Jordan Love actually carry this team? I don't know. Now we did have Albert Breer on earlier and Albert Breer is kind of seeing what I'm seeing.
1: I think what it is for the Packers is we need a bunch of these guys to elevate and become great players. And in some cases, I think some of it is, you know, based on the variable of injury or Josh Jacobs, the off-field thing. They don't have a ton of depth. Behind Josh Jacobs, they're relying on, you know, Marshawn Lloyd, who's talented but hasn't been able to stay healthy, and then Caleb Johnson. You know, if they don't have Micah Parsons at full speed by midseason, how are they going to get to the passer? If Tucker Kraft isn't quite what he was, looked like he was becoming last year, do they have a real number one in the passing game? Like, I just think that there's like a lot of ifs here. There's a lot of high end potential. But there's also a world where they could level off a little too.
0: Yeah. So.

0: Rachel, you know, you've been in sports media long enough. You know this. You know how the game works. You can make middle of the road predictions. Nobody really cares. You make bold predictions. You're an idiot. Y-O-U apostrophe R-E. You're an idiot. Or Y-O-U-R. Oh my gosh. I just butchered that. But so Rachel, like my bold prediction was I think LaFleur's in some trouble. May not end up happening. But if this is a 5-11 team heading into late December, I mean, we can make excuses all we want. I don't know. I had them outside the Super Bowl bubble. Would you have included them?
1: I would not have included them in your Super Bowl. I thought that was the right call. Look, Albert pointed it out. LaFleur just got a contract extension. I don't think he's necessarily in trouble if they have, I mean, obviously if they have two wins this season or something. But as we are pointing out on the bar below both of us on the screen here, they're not going to have Micah Parsons or Jacobs in week one. Like, that's not going to happen. Jacobs is on the commissioner's list. So we know that was done for week one. We don't know how long he'll be suspended for. And it's important to note the NFL can mete out its own discipline before his November court date. So it's not like automatically that he'll be out through mid to late November. But we'll have to see what happens there. I don't think you were wrong at all. I did think you were wrong about the Broncos, though. I thought the Broncos should have been higher in your Super Bowl
0: in the
1: bubble.
0: Super Bowl bubble.
1: Did you have them third? You had them in that third tier, right? On the outside?
0: Yeah. I mean, listen, they won 13 or 14
1: games
0: last year.
1: They were an ankle injury away from being in the Super Bowl. I mean.
0: Well, I had Patriots also on the outside. You're a Bo Nix truther, aren't you?
1: Well, look, I think that if you look at the Broncos' schedule, it's right in the middle of the pack. A lot of their rivals have a tougher schedule than they do. I'm a big believer in Sean Payton. I'm a Sean Payton truther, along with Colin, I know, on this show as well. And I just think that people kind of forgetting about them a little bit. And I think they're going to be right in there for the AFC. I don't know if I put them in your very, very center, but I at least would move them up. And why aren't the Niners at least somewhere on that screen?
0: Yeah, I know. Brock Purdy's texting me. No, he's not. That's my guy. I like the Niners. I just think there's just too much swirling. What's the latest on Jed York? How was his weekend? You know, there's just a lot happening. The wide receiver room, I'm seeing Kittle is going to start practicing. What's going on? It just feels like a tough one. And then they got to go to Australia for the opener.
1: I was going
0: to
1: say, they have one of the toughest travel schedules in the league. Yeah. And it's going to be interesting to see what effects this Australia trip has on both teams because they've never done this before.
0: I've never been to Australia. You have.
1: It's a rough return.
0: All right. Hour number three coming up. Aaron Donald, he's back, baby.
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0: It's Drive on TSN 1200. AJ Jakubek, Graham Creech, Hannah Todd. Line up most of the week. You know, Creature's got Friday off, so Kenny's going to be with us that day and looking forward to what should be a fun week. It's about to all really kick off next week when you get past Labor Day and the start of the NFL, training camps around the corner, rookie tournament. 67's already played a preseason game, so like with NFL and NHL, a lot about to start, and then of course you got the chase for the playoffs and Major League Baseball and much more. On the program today, AJ Wright, speaking of baseball playoffs, the Ottawa Titans are going to the playoffs. We knew for a long time, it's just needed to be official. But they clinched on Saturday, and AJ Wright, one of their stars, day one player, joins us at 3:25. They've got some home games this week, midweek, but next week they'll have a playoff home game on Wednesday, September the 9th. I plan on going to that, and hopefully a lot of baseball fans in this city, I know there's a lot of them, will be there as well when they take on one of the division winners, could be Quebec. We'll see how it plays out, but AJ Wright, 3:25. Matthew Schenetti, 4:25. More soccer than football. There'll be a couple of Red Blacks questions at the end, but this is about Jonathan David making a move to Atletico Madrid, Ottawa's own. So massive move for him. I'll have some thoughts on that as well. We'll talk some Red Blacks. I don't think we're going to talk a lot of Red Blacks the rest of the week, but today there's a lot to hit on. The streak continues. 0-11, 17 losses in a row. The injuries are ridiculous. What do you do with the quarterback situation? What about people kicking Ottawa when they're down? I wasn't actually that upset with BC's post yesterday, but we'll get into that. Blue Jays swept my Mariners. That wasn't good. You can text us on our Gabriel Pizza text line, 12-1200, where standard messaging rates do apply. Graham Creech, happy Monday. Welcome back. How are you?
1: What's up? Excuse me. What's up, AJ? Hannah? Doing well. Came back yesterday for some Red Blacks and eased the transition in. So ready to go. Looking forward to the show, the week, everything you just mentioned in terms of, like, it feels like hockey's right around the corner. Still potentially a big contract for Drake Batherson.
0: Yeah.
1: Lots going on. Kids back to school tomorrow.
0: Good. How long were you away? 2 weeks?
1: Three.
0: Okay. Yeah.
1: Unplugged. There you go. Big time.
0: Nice. Good for you.
1: Like, I never did that, like, the first, I don't know, 10 years or so here. But the last, I don't know, 3 to 5 years or something, when I take time off, like, I unplug. Like, I just want to be off my phone. I still, like, I'm a sports fan, so I still got the Jays game on or whatever, Red Blacks, but I, yeah, unplug, so I feel refreshed. It's going to be a busy fall, winter, spring with my schedule, and, yeah, ready to rock for it.
0: When does girls hockey start?
1: It's already started. We've had two, for my oldest, we've had two practices and an exhibition game, so.
0: Nice.
1: We're already into it.
0: And you're involved again?
1: Yeah. Yeah.
0: Awesome. Well, good busy.
1: Yeah, that's what, like, a couple people like, oh, that sucks. Like, sorry, guys, you're back into it already. I'm like, this is my favorite thing to do.
0: Yeah.
1: So I'm good.
0: Hannah Toth, happy Monday. How are you?
2: I'm great. It actually kind of a little sad today because it kind of feels like a first full day of fall. Sorry, can't get my words out. Oh, my gosh. But yeah, it's nice and cool outside. I feel like I should go get a pumpkin spice latte and, like, get ready to set a fire up in my backyard or something.
1: Nice and cool, so you love it?
2: I do like it, yeah.
0: Are we there yet? Like, I'm wearing t-shirt and shorts. I actually feel pretty comfortable. I thought it was a great walk-in. Beautiful day.
1: Yeah.
0: A little cooler at night, though.
1: Yeah, it's cooler at night. It's been raining every day for the last month, it feels like. But walk the dog with shorts and a hoodie. walked in today. That was this morning. It's a little bit cooler, but shorts and tea right now feels good.
0: Got the fan going.
1: Yeah, what's
0: in here.
1: Is it? This is a new development. Did something happen, or is this just because it's so gross?
0: You know who? Apparently, I didn't even notice it. Did you notice this fan in here?
1: I noticed yesterday. I came in, was producing the Red Blacks game, came in to look for a charger, and I was like, oh, there's a fan in here now.
0: Apparently, it's been in the corner.
1: And it's just not on?
0: Yeah, and no one, like, I didn't notice, you didn't notice.
1: Well, no one's over in that corner. Like, no one would see it.
0: So you know who started this?
1: Noah?
0: Mike Sutherland. Sudsy was the one, and like, yeah, this is...
1: I believe that.
0: Yeah.
1: I think so. Whenever I'm hosting the drive on a Red Blacks home game day during the week, we have Sudsy on. And I'd say a majority of those hits, he walks in sweating. So I believe you when you said,
0: oh, yeah.
1: Sudsy started that.
0: Great call by Sudsy. Great find. Because, I mean, only been coming into this studio for the last 16 years straight, had no idea. Like, I don't know if that thing had been there for 16 years or 16 days. Like, I have no clue.
1: So the corner AJ's referencing, like, it's in the back. Nobody uses that mic unless, like, somebody comes in studio. Jackie Perez occasionally comes by for a visit. So, yeah, like, I never see anything over there. But speaking of Sudsy, I actually noticed this last night during the broadcast. They're getting blown out. Like, I'm sure people had left. Like, it was fourth quarter, and he's like, first down, Red Blacks. I'm like, Sudsy's still got it, even though they're getting curb stomped.
0: Yeah, good for him.
1: Yeah.
0: He's one of the best. All right. So a lot of Red Blacks talk today. Like I said, I don't think there's much we need to hit on the rest of the week, but we'll hit on. There's a lot of different things that are intriguing. I feel like, and I've said this before, and I'll keep saying it, as soon as they win, there's two stories that matter the rest of the season. If you can think of a third, I mean, obviously there's, you know, you like getting a look at guys. Who do you get a look at? Is there a DB you can find? Is there a D lineman you can find? I mean, people are going to get opportunities here because people keep going down due to injury, which is just an incredible situation. But to me, I think there's two stories the rest of the season. Number one, can they win a game? Like, when they win a game or if they win a game, all of a sudden, there's like literally no intrigue on that side of it. Like, whether they finish 1-17, 2-16, 3-15 does not matter. But 0-18 has never happened in pro football. So I feel like the longer this streak goes, the more compelling this team is and the more attention they'll get from places that they normally wouldn't get attention. Like U.S. media, for example. So that's one. The other is the quarterback situation and Bryson Barnes. Do they have something in Bryson Barnes? I think I like what they've seen, what I've seen. I think they like what they've seen. But what do you do on that front? Do you have a third compelling story for the Red Blacks the rest of the season? Because those are, for me, the only two.
1: Not really. And I think for me, it's already felt like that for a few weeks. Like, As you know, like when there were 0-5, 0-6, I'm like, AJ, I'm not discussing any type of playoff scenario because like they need to prove that they can win some games. Obviously that ship is like long sailed. Can they win a game? What's Bryson Barnes? But like I understand like it appears Jake Mayers is Dinwiddie's guy and whatnot, but I can't believe he started 11 games. And like, I'm not trying to take a run at him even. Like, I think he's probably a good quality backup quarterback in the league that can give you some starts if there's an injury or whatever. But like, how can he start next week? No matter what direction. And I felt that like the last two or 3 weeks. And I'm not saying McLeod Bethel Thompson's the answer. And I understand and appreciate like if you want to handle Barnes slowly, like you want to make sure you don't mess up that development, because all we've talked about is how they've never had a homegrown quarterback that has kind of come around. So like, I guess no, there's no other really intriguing storyline. It to me, it's what's the off season look like? Like how many more changes and departures are there? I know we've referenced the Elks story throughout the year in terms of people that want to be in the organization and that should be there. How do they go about acquiring better talent? But it just feels like it's all off season. But even then, like they could have a dominant off season with all the right hires and acquisitions. And for me, like there's no way that let's see how it goes.
0: Win two preseason games against Montreal, right? Like, I mean, everything looked. And I don't ever take stock in that, so I wasn't like, oh, they beat Montreal twice. But, like, there was nothing that led you to believe that this team wasn't at least going to be competitive and win six or seven games. Like, the over-under from Vegas was 8.5. Like, so you're, and I thought that was actually pretty accurate. I thought, okay, you know what? Probably 7 to 10 wins. 8.5 is a good number. I wasn't planning any parades. I didn't pick them ahead of Montreal or Hamilton. I wasn't even sure they were going to be a playoff team, but I thought they'd be competitive, and here we are, and now it's 0-11 and historic. So before we really start to dive in on some of these issues one by one, what was the post-game show like?
1: Honestly, it was like... nobody was angry. There were still numerous calls. Like, I'm guessing they probably took 10 calls or something. But it was all like, I'm still a fan and I was there and this is what I hope to see. And like, but nobody was angry. I think none of the regular mics called in.
0: Yeah.
1: There was a regular mic, but he wasn't mic one or two.
0: Yeah.
1: I haven't heard from blanking on his name.
0: Keith,
1: when's the last time he called?
0: Have to ask Bunda.
1: So, like nobody was, like, and we're past that point. Like, how could you get mad? Like, how could you have the passion to scream and yell and be mad at like another? And it's like, to me, you would know way better than I would. But I just feel like almost every game this season has kind of gone kind of like last night's, where it's like, oh, they're hanging around, or they have a lead, or they're in the game, and then fourth quarter, like, completely collapse.
0: I had no faith, even at 14-3, that they were going to win. Like, I just thought...
1: None.
0: Nathan Rourke stunk early in that game. And then all... But I just knew, like, he's going to get it together, and, like, unless Ottawa... The only way they're going to win that game at 14-3 is if the offense had a really good night and they found a way to win 38-35, just because I knew Rourke was going to find a way to carve up the defense. And unfortunately, the injuries were just devastating.
1: Yeah, that's wild, man.
0: Like, to finish the game with, because Sam Linebacker is essentially more of a position in the secondary than it is in the CFL. Than it is an actual linebacker position. And to lose, you know, Marcus Barnes and CJ Revis. And now you're going with, you know, Canadian backups. Like, doesn't mean they can't play, but to have four of your six guys be Canadian in those spots, like, you just knew they were going to be torn apart. So
1: for
0: it was,
1: me, the bad, like, even getting out 14-3, for me, the moment, well, I guess I never had optimism, but when Pimpleton returned the kickoff, I think to the 40, like to BC's 40, I'm like, okay. And then two and out, I'm like,
0: well, two and out.
1: Two and out in a penalty.
0: That was the first series. And of course, like you said, you referenced the penalty. And I said it on the broadcast. Like, I think Ryan Dinwiddie's a really good coach. Like, he didn't become dumb overnight. I think he's a really good coach. Like, I don't think they could have had a better hire in the offseason. But at times, and too often, this team looks like a poorly coached team. And when you go two and out, and then all of a sudden in the first series, there's a field goal attempt, and you got 13 guys. Now, granted, BC did the same thing, but that doesn't make it excusable. Like, it's inexcusable. And all of a sudden, you go from attempting a 48-yarder. And, like, Lawther's got a big leg. I kind of feel like he probably should have gone 53, but I get it. It is what it is. I'm not going to criticize that decision. I just, like, that. Those are the types of mistakes that just keep happening.
1: That was just the moment for me, though.
0: Yeah.
1: Like, great start to the game. You're in scoring position already, thanks to Pimpleton, and then that happens. And then I had a buddy text me at 14-3, and he's like, are the Red Blacks going to do it? He's like, I got some money on them. I'm like, I'd put money on BC right now, because there's some good value there down 14-3.
0: Yeah, 100%. Frustrating. But the streak continues. You've got six teams in CFL history that have started 0-11. This is now, it's debatable in terms of what the longest losing streak in CFL history is. It's weird because the CFL actually started in 1958, officially as the Canadian Football League. Steve Daniel, who does a great job on the stats, said that 48-49 was the record, because the Hamilton Wildcats lost 16 in a row. Meantime, the Ottawa Rough Riders teams of the 20s and 30s lost 25 in a row. I'm glad, by the way, shout out to a good Ottawa guy, John Perlberg, does a great job on stats, CFL, NHL, fantastic guy and fantastic at his job. I'm glad that on the graphic last night, they had the 25 first, and now Ottawa 17 second, Hamilton Wildcats 16. Like, I think that's, to me, it's either you're counting from 58 on, or you're going back to the 20s and 30s. The 48, like, I don't know. What does 48 matter and the 30s don't? So, like, you've got eight more. Like, if they go 0-18, then they're one off of the Ottawa record from those teams that went 0-6 four straight years and lost one other game in 28. But, you know, and then you're looking at some of the NFL teams, potentially Chicago Cardinals in the 40s, 29, Tampa Bay Buccaneers lost their first 26. So, you know, it's relevant, because the more they keep losing, it's going to be relevant. And now, like, there's six teams that have started 0-11. The record in terms of starting a season is 0-14. Then you got modern records, like, okay, what's the worst team in an 18 game season? That's Hamilton at 1-17. I just hope they can win a couple of games. They win a couple of games, it's still going to be awful. Like, it doesn't make it any less awful, but at least people don't have to have that associated with them, that level of futility. This is still going to go down as one of the worst teams in the history of Canadian football, but it's tough. It sucks. Like, for Jake Mayer, like, I made the decision last night. You know, I talked to JR. I talked to Duke. Do you want to hear from Jake Mayer? Because I made the decision. Like, I just didn't think we needed to hear from Jake. Like, and that's not a positive, a negative, or anything. I just, like, it's seemingly always, you always hear from the coach and the quarterback, but, like,
1: what do you say?
0: At 0-11, what's different? What questions are different now than at 0-9, 0-7, 0-5, and beyond? Like, we've reached that point, and for him, it sucks. He's now the first quarterback and only quarterback in CFL history to start a season 0-11. There are three guys. I learned yesterday about George Herring, who someone was listening in Raleigh and messaged this up. And George Herring, unfortunately, the guy that played in the 50s, went back to the NFL, and then, you know, unfortunately he was homeless. His son died, and then he committed suicide. Like, it's this terrible story. So George Herring was the one. Condridge Holloway and Anthony Calvillo are the other two that were 0-10. Like, don't have to tell Ottawa fans on what Condridge Holloway was like as a quarterback. Won a Grey Cup in Toronto, won one along with Tom Clements here in 76. But he started 0-10 with the Argos, and Anthony Calvillo's one of the greatest quarterbacks in the history of the CFL. So at least there's some good company there for Jake Mayer, but it can't be easy for him. Like, I'm sure he's a real good person. He's been real good to deal with. It's tough. No one wants to hear that, but that's where it sucks, because the human element comes into this, and like now he's in the record books forever at 0-11. And I hope he's got a good self-deprecating humor. That's all you can do in this type of situation, because, you know, you don't want anyone going home and beating themselves up every single day, every single week. And that's where I hope they can find a way to get a couple of wins, which, again, as I talked about earlier, that's not going to make this season any less awful, because it feels like I'll share this with you. Like, I've been telling people in the last few days, you know, like people say when they're like, I see Super 70 Sports post about this, that like the older they get, everything goes like really fast. Like, it's just like blows by, and all of a sudden, boom, you're into your 50s. And it's like, okay, this summer has gone so slow, like so slow. Which I think is a good thing, because I don't want to be racing to 52 and 50, like, but that legacy game that they lost to the Alouettes, like, honestly, for me, it feels like months ago. Like, it just feels like forever ago. So I can only imagine what this is feeling like. Like, they still have 7 more games to play. This has felt terrible since, I'll say, week 2. You lost at home 8 points to Edmonton, but then Toronto came, the other non-playoff team from last year, and blew you out. And it was like, oh, this is trouble. And so from that point on, it's felt like an absolute slog. And I can only imagine what it feels like for them. So, yeah, there we go. 0-11.
1: Yeah, at least it's a bye. We'll talk about it today and then.
0: Yeah, bye
1: week.
0: Like,
1: it impacts so many. Like one of the funnest things that we do is, like, once a week, we go to do this show from TD Place, get guys up, hear about their journey in football and all that. You do the quarterback club. Like, it just, like, on a season like this, it just takes so much out of that. Like, you can still have conversations and stuff, but it's just different. Like, and I know they put on a good front, like, in terms of when they're being interviewed and stuff, but it just changes the conversation and vibe, and, like, it's 0-11.
0: Yeah. Yeah, not ideal. Well, that's why I was like, let's get Nathan Rourke on. And he was great last week, because, like, for anyone thinking, the casual fan thinking about, okay, why would I attend the Red Blacks game on Sunday? I thought, well, that's a pretty good reason. Go watch Nathan Rourke. He was terrible early. Other than that, he looked fantastic. He made a couple of plays where it's like, okay, yeah, that looks like a top 2 quarterback in this league. Oh, like, it's a good debate. Davis Alexander, Nathan Rourke. I think you can make arguments either way in terms of who's the better quarterback. I like the way Nathan conducts himself a little bit more. But I know it's a debate. Like, they're the best 2 right now. And there's some other really good quarterbacks, which is excellent, but Nathan Rourke's a guy that you'd want to pay to see, which is what this league needs players like that. So he's good for the league. Unfortunately, yeah, it just, you know, especially as that game wore on, it wasn't a fair fight. Too many injuries, not good enough in the first place. I mean, some of the tackling was not good again, but on to the bye week and 7 more games to try and turn this around. All right, we'll get a little bit more in depth into the injuries, who should start at quarterback after the bye week, the guy eating lemons, BC Lions post after the game. But when we come back, talk a little Jonathan David. Big move, Ottawa native. He's going to Atletico Madrid, which is interesting because, of course, they own 2 other teams, one of them in Ottawa, so some pretty good marketing possibilities there. But big club, top 15 club in the world. He's going to be playing Champions League. Needed to get out of Juventus. It didn't work. I don't know if that's on them, on him. It just wasn't a fit. So he's off to La Liga, top 2 league in the world, along with the English Premier League. Talk about that on the other side as we continue. 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Board.
2: Hannah Toth here, giving you an update on the roads. We do have one collision to report. Hunt Club west of Riverside. And to take a look at your highways, B-417 eastbound is slow from Carling to Bronson. Otherwise, the highways are clear. 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TSN 1200 weather. Today, a 40% chance of showers late this afternoon with a high of 24, feeling like 29. Tonight, a chance of showers with a low of 15. Tomorrow, showers with a risk of a thunderstorm, a high of 23, but will feel like 31 with the Humidex. Right now, it's mostly cloudy and 20 degrees. For TSN 1200, I'm Hannah Toth.
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0: It's The Drive on TSN 1200. AJ Jakubek alongside Graham Creech and Hannah Toth. Guest today, AJ Wright from the Ottawa Titans. They're playoff bound. They'll host one of the division winners in a best of three. Well, they'll host game one next Wednesday at Ottawa Stadium. And then two road games. They move on. It'll be the conference championship and then the finals after that. But in the meantime, they're in the playoffs. And there's playoff baseball here in Ottawa September the 9th, next Wednesday. Looking forward to the chat with AJ Wright at 3:25. Day one member of the Titans. And then Matthew Schenetti at 4:25. A couple of Red Blacks questions, but mainly soccer, mainly Jonathan David. Because the Ottawa native is on the move. He's going to Atletico Madrid. Reported by Fabrizio Romano, who, if you don't know the soccer world when it comes to his reporting, he is essentially the Adam Schefter, the what Woj was, or Shams Charania, what Dave Naylor and Farhan Lalji are with the Canadian Football League, NHL, Elliot Friedman and Darren Dreger, Chris Johnston, Pierre LeBrun. But he is the, kind of like Woj was, kind of like Schefter is, although there's some competition there. He is the main source of, you know, a lot of these transfer moves. And he reports that Jonathan David is going to Atletico Madrid on a loan, 50% salary retained by Juventus, 50% paid by Atletico Madrid. $25 million option to buy him at the end of the loan. It wasn't a great season for Jonathan, who essentially has been nothing but a productive player ever since he went over to Belgium at 18 years old, played at Ghent, went to Lille in France. Look at me saying France.
1: You know what? It was so smooth, I didn't even pick up on it until you pointed it out.
0: Went to Lille. Led them to a league title, the only team that's dethroned PSG in the last decade, and left there a club legend, had full free agency to go and pick a spot. He decided on Juventus, traditionally one of the best clubs in the history of the club game, a giant in Italy. They've kind of fallen on harder times. I wouldn't say they're even a top 10 club in the world right now. They might be a top 10 most popular club, but seemed like a great move and then just didn't work out for whatever reason. And you don't know how much of that is on Jonathan David, how much of that is on a Juventus, but he struggled to find his form. Played on the weekend. Like, you look at his career stats, like at Lille, like his goals in league. In Belgium, you know, top 10 league, not top 5 league, 12 goals, 18 goals. Lille, 13, 15, 24, 19, 16. So he scored double digits every year in the league in his career, and he goes and scores 6 goals in 35 games at Juventus. So just didn't work out for him. I'm just happy to see him get a move. This is going to be big for him. Because, look, there are people that I disagree with that think he just doesn't have it anymore. I just feel like a lot of it's a confidence issue, but he needs to find his game, and hopefully sooner rather than later at another club that, you know, by any metric is top 15 in the world, top 2 league in the world, third biggest club in that league behind Barcelona and Real Madrid. Great opportunity for him, but this is going to be a big season for Ottawa's Jonathan David.
1: What is he, 26, 25, 26?
0: Yeah, still a player that has...
1: That's why, like, I...
0: 26, yeah.
1: I was questioning that just because when you said some people think he just doesn't have it anymore, that would be scary. Like, what if he doesn't perform well with Atletico, like, where does your mind go in terms of what he needs to do?
0: Yeah, I mean, is it going to be a club like a Lille somewhere? like a smaller, like it's not like it's done, but does he have to go to a, you know, a Freiburg or, you know, I mean, at that point you kind of wonder, okay, what league is the best fit for him? Does he go back to France? You know, PSG wanted him. So it's clearly big clubs still have a lot of interest in him. If PSG wanted him, they're back-to-back Champions League winners. So that's good. There's a lot of interest in England, but yeah, I mean, that's the major question. I don't think it's career over or anything like that, but clearly he needs to find a way to get his career turned around. And I'm hoping this move is going to do that. Now, it's interesting. Julian Alvarez, he's going to be leaving Atletico Madrid. So it's not like he has to worry about sharing playing time with him. Like, this is clearly a move because there's been interest in Alvarez and he's been looking to leave for, you know, might be in Arsenal, might be elsewhere. Could be Barcelona. We'll wait and see. But with Alvarez leaving, they need someone to fill that void, and that's a lot of pressure. That's one of the top strikers on the planet. So we'll see how it plays out. One thing I do love, like major marketing possibilities here, because Atletico Madrid owns Atletico Ottawa, and now you've got an Ottawa native that is going to be playing for the club. When the Fury died, like, I thought pro soccer in the near term, I didn't think it was dead forever, but I didn't think we were going to get a team for a while after, I mean, you remember all the crap that went on with the death of the Fury. I thought, who's going to want to come into this market right now? Fans are pissed. It just felt like a bad situation, and Atletico Madrid, along with Jeff Hunt, put something together, got into CPL. Jeff's no longer with the club, but obviously from their perspective, you know, this is a club that won the league last year. First, they'd won the regular season title in 2022, but this is the first time they won in the playoffs, and they did it in viral fashion, like billions of views around the world, the icicle kick. They had a team that was entertaining. They had a team that won. They had a team that developed. They literally checked every box, and yet attendance is down this year. And they got a decent, they lost two of their best players, two best players in the league, Sam Salter and David Rodriguez. By the way, congratulations to former Atletico Ottawa coach Diego Mejia and David Rodriguez. They won their first game in Liga MX yesterday, and David Rodriguez scored at Monterrey, which is not, that's a, one of the biggest clubs in Mexico. So well done for them. But, you know, we haven't seen any growth in Atletico Ottawa, even though, like, they literally checked every box last year and are a third place team this year. And they're highly entertaining. They've won five games this year now when they've been trailing, four of those games at home. So when they're down 1-0, it's like, all right, well, not out of it. And a lot of those games, like on the weekend, 98th minute winner by an Ottawa native, Nicolas Fleury-Chateau, who's been brilliant for them. 7 goals in 8 games since he joined from Europe. So it's a product worth watching. But right now, and this isn't about non-soccer fans, soccer fans, and there's enough of them in Ottawa, aren't coming on a regular basis. So is this, like, I don't think this move is linked to marketing. This, they're too big a club. They're not buying Jonathan David because they want to sell some jerseys and sell some tickets in Ottawa. But, man, you don't think there's possibility, like, when they give Jonathan David a number, send 100 of those into the club store here, sell Atletico Madrid Jonathan David jerseys. And now you've got a link, you know, maybe he comes back to a game. And, like, I love the marketing possibilities there to have, you know, one of Ottawa's most prominent athletes now playing for a club that's top 15 in the world, but also owns the local team here. I think that's a real cool synergy that hopefully, you know, they can build on.
1: Why do you think there hasn't been more growth?
0: I have no idea. It's frustrating for me to watch that because And again, not speaking to people that aren't soccer fans. If you're not a soccer fan now, you're probably not going to be a soccer fan. You've probably been exposed to it. It is what it is. But there's a lot of soccer fans in this city that just don't go. I don't understand it.
1: How is it in comparison to other markets around the league in terms of like attendance?
0: Middle of the pack.
1: So do you think it's like a league thing where there are soccer fans, but they tune into, they have an English club. Or
0: whatever. They're snobs. Like, simple as that, right? Like, and it's not about coming 14 times a year. Every soccer fan in the city comes once a year. I think there's some clubs. I don't even need to, you know who you are, that were against the Fury, were against, they might have partnered with Atletico Ottawa. Now they don't partner. They view them as competition, which is just so short-sighted. Like, you should want, like, if you're a parent of a kid playing soccer in this city, you should want a professional team here, a professional league here that's successful and vibrant to give your kid more opportunities, men or women, right? Ottawa Rapids, the same thing. Like, I'm kind of blown away. Like, they're a first place team. They're entertaining. I'm kind of blown away. Like, there's a real strong women's sports community here that supports the Charge and just pretends the Rapid doesn't exist. I'm blown away by that part of it as well. So, but it doesn't make sense to me. Like, if you're a soccer mom, soccer dad, you've got a child that's a good player. Doesn't mean like, you know, you have stars in your head and it's like, oh, well, professional is the way to go. Well, no, that's difficult. Not a lot of people can become pros, but man, I would want my kids to have the opportunity if they end up being really good to play in a league like this, because, and maybe they're short-sighted thinking, well, you know, you can only make

0: one move away from getting a spot in Belgium where, you know, Jonathan David started. And the same goes for NSL. So like, it's all a pyramid. And like, this exists everywhere in the world. This exists in Sweden. You know, like CPL is probably one step away from Sweden. As Sam Sulter and Matteo Debrien have shown, they've gone there and done really well. Two Canadians. You go to a game in Sweden, there's, you know, like I've been, you know, you if you think that the big clubs are the best atmospheres, I'm here to tell you, I walked into that game in Hammarby and it was a top three atmosphere I've ever been to in my life. I walked in and I saw them singing, unrolling their TIFO, their banner before the game. And I'm like, holy bleep, this is unbelievable. And it was. Like, they go and support their clubs. I'm not saying it's going to happen here. I'm not saying 20,000 people, but it's mind boggling to me with the amount of kids playing soccer here at a high level too, that they're not coming once a year. And these crowds aren't 6,000 to 7,000 people. Mind blowing. Like, David Rodriguez was here last year and he scored yesterday again, and he scored bangers in Liga MX, top 10 league in the world. These are the players that are here now that you get an opportunity to see. So, I don't have an answer for you because it's disappointing for me. It really is. And I'm not speaking to non-soccer fans. I'm speaking to soccer fans. Come once a year. If you're a soccer parent, come once a year, bring your kid. Like, that's the least you can do.
1: I don't know if you noticed just by being there, or if you talk to people with the team, but are you often seeing like kids' teams go? Cause you see it at like charge games, at Sens games where
0: I don't
1: like,
0: see
1: full
0: it enough.
1: Teams come.
0: I don't see it enough. Yeah. Like that place should be teeming with young soccer players, whether they're 8, 12, 16, whatever. Like, I remember going to, I mean, that's how I got hooked on it. I went to soccer games. I didn't go to every game. I was a kid, you know, like Edmonton Brickman, but I was going at least a couple of times a year. And again, I get it. There's competition for entertainment dollar. There's a lot going on. Everything's expensive these days. I'm just saying, if you got a kid in soccer, bring him once a year. So we'll see. Maybe the Jonathan David thing, you know, hopefully next summer when it's the off season, he's back in Ottawa. You have him come to a game, sign some autographs. Like, that should be a game if Jonathan David's there and he's doing some stuff like that, that you get 10,000 people. This guy's playing on a top 15 club in the world, but we'll see. Hopefully, another step in the right direction on that front, and just hoping that for his sake, he can turn things around and be that double digit automatic scorer that he's been throughout his career before Juventus. Awesome for Jonathan David. Awesome for Atletico Madrid. And I think awesome for Atletico Ottawa as well. All right. Take a break. Do some text on the other side. Get back into the Red Blacks early next hour. AJ Wright's going to join us at 3:25 to talk Ottawa Titans. Matthew Schinitti to break down Jonathan David's move to Atletico Madrid and talk some Red Blacks as well with him at 4:25. 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
7: 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Hannah Talk here, giving you an update on the roads. We do have a few collisions to report. One at Blair at

0: in another at Woodruff at Meadowlands. Now to take a look at your highways, the 417 westbound has moderate delays from Island Park to Pinecrest, and the 417 eastbound is slow from Carling to Bronson. Otherwise, the highways are clear. 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TSN 1200 weather. Today, a 40% chance of showers late this afternoon with a high of 24, feeling like 29. Tonight, chance of showers with a low of 15. Tomorrow, showers with a risk of a thunderstorm, a high of 23, but will feel like 31 with the Humidex. Right now, it's partly cloudy and 22 degrees, but feels like 26. For TSN 1200, I'm Hannah Toth.
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0: Drive on TSN 1200. AJ Jakubek alongside Graham Creech, Hannah Toth, AJ Wright from the Ottawa Titans, playoff bound, hosting playoff game on September the 9th. He joins at 325. Matthew Schenetti at 425 talking Jonathan David moving to Atletico Madrid and a little bit of CFL too. James is in. How can AJ think the Red Blacks will win a game this season? The defense can't stop anyone and the offense can string together drives. Please start MBT so my prediction of a winless season doesn't happen. From James. Did I say anything about thinking? I don't know if they're going to win a game. I have no idea.
1: He's just reacting to you saying, okay, I hope they can win a game or two.
0: I do. One can always hope. I think, I don't even know how I feel in terms of the odds of, like, will they win a game or, like, it's probably close to 50-50. They've got seven cracks. And the teams they're playing are kind of the middling teams now. Like, there's no real terrible teams. Everyone keeps telling me, and has been for a while, Hamilton. Yeah, well, I don't play Hamilton until October, so I don't even know what Hamilton's going to look like then. I don't know what Ottawa's going to look like then. I don't know. It feels like close to 50-50. Do they win one game or do they go winless? I don't know what I would bet on.
1: So I think they have three home games left.
0: They do.
1: Stamps, Ticats, Argos. So
0: they might win a road game.
1: But no, you were saying that you were selling last week Nathan Rourke. Like, come to the game, see Nathan Rourke. Aside from the two things you said, the storylines, the remainder of the season, like, how would you sell those games?
0: Can you win a game? Right? Can you go out and win a game? Yeah, I don't think they're like, I don't think Chad Kelly's someone that, because of, you know, his off-field stuff. And look, if you told me Chad Kelly's playing here next year, as long as you do some due diligence on, like, okay, what's he been like lately? He's married now. So I'm sure that probably changes the dynamic a little bit, but what are you getting here off the field? If you feel okay with that, man, there's not really a lot of other options in terms of veteran guys. A lot of them are towards the end of their careers. Maybe one of them, maybe a team decides they're going with a younger guy and he can get a year out of somebody, you know, whether it's a Bo Levi Mitchell or whoever it might be, like, maybe that's a possibility. But if that's not a possibility, like, I think Trevor Harris is going to retire in Saskatchewan. I think Zach Collaros is going to retire in Winnipeg. Who knows about Cody Fajardo? I mean, and would you want to risk things, right? Like, would you want to risk coming to Ottawa given how bad this year has gone? Like, that's a $1 million question. Would Chad Kelly want to do that? But yeah, I mean, Hamilton, Calgary, I don't know. Like, they're middling teams. It's a chance at a win. That's basically
1: that's
0: it.
1: That's all you got, yeah.
0: Yeah. I had BC, like, if I was to power rank the possibilities of wins, I had BC home as, like, their seventh best out of eight. Now BC away is their seventh best out of seven. I don't know how I'd rank the other six. Gut feel tells me Calgary. They've played Calgary really well in recent years. So maybe they've just got that feel against Calgary. But I mean, how many of these guys have even been here in the past few years, especially on defense where, like, literally I didn't know, like, and hadn't spoken to almost half of these guys because so many of them are new. They brought in a guy that the Lemieux Cardinal that they brought in, they called him Thursday. He thought he was being called to be asked to be on the practice roster. No, we need you to play. We need you to dress on Sunday. That's where they're at on defense. So I don't know if they're going to get a win. One more from Spinner. I was thinking about AJ's Mariners. Oof, I didn't watch the games, but looked at the stats. Yeah, not good. I didn't watch the games either. CW's chirping me about something. I don't really care, CW, okay? Just letting you know. To me, you're grasping at straws here, but whatever. You swept them, you beat Seattle in the playoffs last year, move on. Kind of tired of teams kicking bad teams when they're down. Just take the win and move on. That's what good teams do. Dodgers weren't jerks last year. They just won the World Series and moved on. So no need to be kicking anybody when they're down. Just my two cents. And we'll get into kicking teams when they're down a little bit later. All right, one more. Matt, who do you think finishes with more wins this year, Jags or Commanders? I'm pretty sure, Creature, we have the same answer.
1: Jags?
0: Yeah.
1: I really like the Jags.
0: Yeah, I don't... You lose your left tackle and Laremy Tunsil, and then Jaden Daniels worried about his jersey. That was kind of the first negative for me. Like, it's not a big deal. It's not like I think he's a bad guy but it's just like, come on, figure it out, kid. You did no wrong for 2 years. It's just a mistake, but then he kind of doubled down on it. Like, move on, kid. Focus on your job, trying to win football games in the NFL. So the LSU thing was a bad look, where he was sour that they gave his number out. Anyways, he could be sour privately. That's fine. But that was a bad look.
1: Maybe he wants to go back there one day and play.
0: Yeah. Well, LSU's bringing the guys back. So trying to, at least. We'll see how that holds up in the courts. All right, take a break. CFRA News update on the other side. Taylor Wright will join us. AJ Wright will join us at 3:25. Matthew Schenitti at 4:25. 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
22: I'm Andrew Schofield with the news on TSN 1200. Regular service on O Trains Line 1 resumed this afternoon, several hours after part of the line was shut down for repairs. A section of the line was shut down Monday morning after a component of the overhead catenary system east of Tremblay was found to be damaged at around 8:45 a.m. That's according to OT Transpo spokesperson Katrina Camposarconi-Stubbs. She said sections of the overhead catenary system have to be powered down in order to perform the work, which affected several stations. The issue came on the first day of the new weekday schedule for the O Train. OC Transpo's new fall schedule came into effect Sunday, and with it, shorter headways for the LRT. Motorists will face higher fines for illegal stopping and parking on 23 streets in downtown Ottawa starting today, as the city looks to keep traffic moving on critical downtown corridors this fall. Part of the city's 48-point plan to prepare for increased traffic on roads and highways in the fall, the city is increasing fines by $65 for no-stopping zone violations. The city is also extending no parking and no-stopping zone times on some streets in Ottawa's downtown core. The no parking and no-stopping zone times will be extended until 9:30 a.m. during the morning commute and from 5:30 p.m. to 6 p.m. during the afternoon commute. A top U.S. official says U.S. President Donald Trump contacted Apple directly to get it to change the name of Lake Ontario to Lake America. U.S. Interior Secretary Doug Burgum told the Fox Business Network today the body of water's name might change on Apple Maps very soon. The development comes after a Lake America label appeared on several provincial government agencies' websites over the weekend following a Google Maps update that changed how the lake's name is displayed in the U.S. and internationally. By this morning, the label was restored to Lake Ontario after officials at agencies including Metrolinx, Hydro One, and the LCBO scrambled to reverse the change. 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

0: It's a drive on TSN 1200. AJ Jakubek alongside Graham Creech, Hannah Toth. There's a little bit of what you need to know today. And one of the top stories on TSN is actually the Lions social media team called out for post following Red Blacks win. I don't think it's
1: called
0: a big
1: out
0: deal.
1: By who? Fans? Wait.
0: Yeah, I mean, some people are giving them grief. I don't know.
1: That's what social media accounts do, is they chirp after wins. Everyone does it. That wasn't even that bad.
0: Yeah. I didn't think so either. You know what? We'll get into that after AJ Wright at 3:25. But a couple of the biggest stories today, soccer-wise, Jonathan David will join Atletico Madrid on loan with an option to buy him for $25 million. Makes the move from Juventus, so big move for the Ottawa native. Some other Canadians could be moving today, like Derek Cornelius, starting center back, could be going to Spain. And we'll see where Luke DeFougerol ends up. And Lionel Messi officially ending his international career. So he will continue with Inter Miami, but he's done with Argentina. So that's a little bit of what you need to know today. It's very taxing because the schedule is so different in soccer from, say, hockey and basketball, two sports that also have best on best. Like Shea Gilgeous Alexander played a couple of games this summer. I'm sure he'll play in the FIBA World Cup next year. Then the Olympics, as long as Canada qualifies in 2028. But it's not taxing. Canada, like hockey as well. It's, you know, I'm sure, especially if you're Connor McDavid or Matthew Tkachuk or some of those players that played in back-to-back Stanley Cup finals and they don't get a break in the middle of the season. But that's the only international break. And they've had it 2 years in a row, but it's not going to be every year. And it's one break. Like in soccer, there's like four or five breaks a year in the middle of the calendar. So it's taxing. And at Lionel Messi's age, almost 40, this just felt like a no-brainer, but obviously a player that had won everything at club level, especially at Barcelona, but it was lacking for Argentina. But to win two Copa Americas and a World Cup and then get to a World Cup final after that, there's really nothing else for him to win at the international level. And it totally makes sense that he would just, at his age, just focus on playing for Inter Miami. So certainly sad day for, you know, one of the greatest players of all time in any sport. You can debate if he is the greatest in soccer. He's certainly got a pretty strong case. I didn't see Pelé, so it's hard for me to compare that, and especially comparing eras, but pretty incredible career. But, yeah, now Argentina just full of a bunch of rats.
1: I was waiting for some kind of shot.
0: And, well, he was the one that kind of stood above that. And I know there's criticism that maybe he should have done more to prevent that from other players. But, you know, someone that I always respected and played with a type of grace and class, along with the fantastic skill that you would want out of a player that's up for best of all time. What's your, obviously you watch the World Cup. What's your take just kind of watching Messi do his thing?
1: I think, like, it was obvious that he's getting older, but, like, to still see the ability and touch he had to... What, did he finish with the goal lead? Or close? He was among, like...
0: Why am I blanking on that?
1: Yeah, I am, too. That's why I hesitated. But he was among the top, like, four. Like, it was...
0: Yeah, Mbappe was there and Haaland was there. Yeah, it was Mbappe with 10.
1: What do you have, like 7, 8?
0: 7, 8, yeah, eight. There you go. But he was, like, he helped turn the match against England.
1: Yeah.
0: So he still had the ability to do some great things when it mattered most.
1: Like, it was much different watching him versus watching Ronaldo at this stage.
0: Yeah.
1: Like, he still made more of an impact. But, like, I figured that was going to be his last World Cup. I didn't know if he'd play Copa or anything. Because when's Copa? 2 years?
0: Yeah, it'll be 2028. We still don't really know if Canada's going to be a part of it or what the deal is. I think, you know, maybe the FIFA stuff has something to do with that as well, with the South American Confederation backing Gianni Infantino and CONCACAF going more the European route, wanting to challenge and end his time as the head of FIFA. So we'll see if that happens. But yeah, still has it though. 4 goals on the weekend against Montreal. Pretty incredible player. End of an era. But still get to watch him in MLS on a weekly basis. And he's still bringing it there. All right, take a break. When we come back, talk some baseball. AJ Wright will join us. Matthew Shannetti at 425. But we talk some Ottawa Titans on the other side. 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

0: talk here, giving you an update on the roads. We do not have any collisions to report at this time, but check your highways. D-417 westbound is slow around Nicholas, also from Parkdale to Woodruff. D-417 eastbound is slow from Carling to Bronson. And the 174 eastbound has moderate to heavy delays from the split to Blair. 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TSN 1200 weather. Tonight, a chance of showers with a low of 15. Tomorrow, showers with the risk of a thunderstorm, a high of 23, but will feel like 31 with the humidex. Right now, it's partly cloudy and 22 degrees, but feels like 26. For TSN 1200, I'm Hannah Toth.
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0: It's The Drive on TSN 1200. E.J. Jakubek alongside Graham Creech, Hannah Toth. Hoping to have A.J. Wright from the Titans join us. And 425 Matthew Schenitti to talk Jonathan David going to Atletico Madrid. In the meantime, some more texts on our Gabriel Pizza text line, 12-1200, where standard messaging rates do apply. Ralph is in. Hey, fellas, well, at least the Ukrainian festival was the only positive at Lansdowne yesterday. Thanks from Ralph. I forgot to post this, but my God, my pregame meal yesterday was phenomenal.
1: Like, press box or?
0: No, I skipped the press box because I went early enough. Like, it was 7 o'clock game. I went probably about 3:30 and they had like different platters. So they had one platter that was just five pierogies. They had one platter that was two pierogies, sausage, cabbage roll, and a pickle. I got both of those.
1: You got both?
0: And they put the five pierogies on top of the other two. And man, that was a phenomenal pregame meal yesterday. Unfortunately, that was probably the best part of my day at Lansdowne. But yes, great to see the Capital Ukrainian Festival back at it. Great turnout, great food, a lot of great stuff inside the horticulture building, and hopefully back next year. Well done. All right, let's get to the Gabriel Pizza Hotline. For our first guest today, day one member of the Ottawa Titans. They're back in the playoffs. Pleased to be joined by A.J. Wright. A.J., thanks for joining us. How are you?
2: I'm great. How are you guys doing?
0: Outstanding. Well, congratulations. Back in the playoffs. I know you got close last year, fell short. It's, you know, this has been expected for a while, but you finally got it clinched on Saturday night. What does it mean to have playoff baseball in Ottawa once again?
2: Oh, it's great. It's been a couple years since we've been able to play in the playoffs. I think we wish we would have done it a couple weeks ago, but kind of struggled a little bit. But, throughout the season up until the other day, they count just as well. So we're glad to be in the playoffs again and get to host a game here next week.
1: Yeah, how exciting is it hosting a playoff game? Like, is there a noticeable feel and buzz around the stadium?
2: Yeah, for sure. I mean, we made it our first year as well, and we didn't get a ton of fans every game, but once the playoffs came, it grew a little bit more, and then a couple years ago it was even louder, and then this year on opening day we had over 10,000 people, so I think a lot of people get excited when we're doing well, so we're hoping that there's next.
0: AJ, there's it's cutting in and out, so let's maybe get Hannah to speak with you, and hopefully we can get a better connection here as we speak to AJ Wright. Yeah, I was there a couple of years ago. I had my buddies in town, who, by the way, like, they love Ottawa. I got two buddies that came 4 years ago. No, two buddies that came in 2023, and then they came again in 2025, I believe. I don't know if I've got that right. Anyways, one of the ones when they last made the playoffs, which I think is 2024, they last made the playoffs. We went to the game and they absolutely loved it. Like, they love coming to Ottawa. They're messaging me this week because it's right around this time, late August, early September. It's like, man, not good that we're not coming to Ottawa this year, but just had to throw that in there. All right. We got AJ again. AJ, just like from your perspective, you hadn't homered in a month. What did it mean for you, especially in that clinching game, to get back on track and get a dinger in a game where you did clinch?
2: Yeah, that was good. It was tough few weeks for me hitting wise, but it felt good off the bat, and to do it right away in the first inning. That was great, and I hope that it kind of fired the boys up a little bit and helped us for the next eight innings of that game.
1: Just so I think you have two series left before the playoffs. Like, what's the focus? Like, knowing that you have this playoff spot locked up, what's the focus going in on the right note and feeling good about your game?
2: Yeah, I think we obviously have to play a little better. I think we all know that we're kind of not playing our best the last 10 games or so, but, you know, we all know what's at stake starting next week, and we just want to get these last seven games in and hopefully end on a high note and have some sort of momentum going into the playoffs as well.
0: How has it changed from the last couple of years where it's felt like you guys have been playing from behind for, you know, the last couple of years? This year, that hasn't been the case. You guys got off to a great start. So from that end, like, there was probably some urgency, some desperation, because if you didn't play great ball each and every day, you weren't going to get into the playoffs. 2 years, you did get it. 2 years ago, you did get in. Last year, you just fell short. Did that maybe change things, knowing, okay, you probably weren't going to catch Quebec, but you were probably going to make the playoffs anyways? Did that change any of the urgency that maybe you had in the last couple of years when you were kind of chasing from behind a little bit?
2: Yeah, I think so. Last year was really bad to start, but it kind of all evened out at the end. But again, if we played a little better to start last year, we would have been in with no problem. So I think a lot of guys, we had a lot of returning guys come back from that team last year. And I think we all had that urgency right from the start, ready to go. And obviously a couple slips here and there throughout the season, but over the course of a long season, that'll happen. But we're just glad we got off to a better start this year to make it a little bit easier at the end.
1: So you can still play either the North or East Division winner in the playoffs. Is, like, how much do those thoughts creep in your head down the stretch now that you have it locked, or is it mostly just kind of focus on one game at a time?
2: Yeah, we'll take it one game at a time this week and see where we end up falling. But you know, we played all of our possible opponents. We've played a handful of times this year, and they're all tough teams to play, but we've also beaten them a handful of times as well. So I think as long as we're playing our best ball going into next week, I think we'll have a good shot against anybody.
0: AJ Wright joins us from the Ottawa Titans. They clinched a playoff spot on the weekend. They will host some games Tuesday, Wednesday, Thursday at Ottawa Stadium, and then September 9th in the playoffs. For you, as a day one player, how have you seen this team grow before your eyes, just like off the field mainly, and just the fan interest, and how has it changed since you arrived year one?
2: Yeah, it's been I mean, I guess we've gone up a lot. I guess we get more and more fans every year, and I think we just hit the 100,000 mark again for the second straight year in terms of total fans that we've had. But off the field, a lot of the guys start getting comfortable around the city, around everyone, and I think it helps us on the field as well, having the fan engagement, the close-knit team, and we're all friendly with each other, so it kind of takes care of itself when we all get going on this field in front of everybody.
1: We've talked to you numerous times about you deciding to continue staying with the organization and in the city. Like, have you noticed guys that come, whether it's a couple years ago, new to the city and even country this year, like their impression of not only the organization but the city of Ottawa as well?
2: Yeah, there's the new guys we get who haven't got to experience Ottawa have kind of relied on me and some of the older veterans that have been here to help them along the way, and they all seem to adapt fairly quickly. Once they start getting to know some of these fans around here, it starts becoming a little easier to play in front of a few thousand people every night. But I think everyone enjoys it up here, and there's reasons why guys keep coming back and want to keep playing for the city.
0: So what's your preference, or do you have one in terms of facing somebody in round one? Do you want the other division winner, or Quebec, a team that you had such a great series against 2 years ago, fell in game three in the third and deciding game? Is that maybe a better situation to play them in a best of three rather than a best of five?
2: It could be. Our thoughts are we're going to have to play them anyway, whether it's the first round or second round maybe. But if we get them, we'll be ready to go. And if we get either of the other two teams, we'll be ready to go. So we just have to make sure we're focused on ourselves and playing the game the right way and making sure we're ready to go. Excuse me, ready to go by next week.
1: AJ referenced in the last couple of years chasing versus this time knowing that you'd be a playoff team for a while. Like, is there a noticeable difference that stands out for you about how this team is built and competes this year compared to previous years?
2: Yeah, we have a lot of younger guys, it seems like, this year who don't really know how to, I mean, I get they know how to play, but they kind of don't know how it goes, so they just play their game, and eventually I think that builds a little confidence in them knowing that they can do it. And then everyone's helped us along the way in some capacity, whether it's rookies or veterans we're adding to the team. But I think once guys got going and realized we were a good team, it made it all a lot easier to just focus on ourselves throughout the season.
0: You've had another great year here. What's helped you have the type of success that you've had in this market year after year?
2: I think just the way I come to the ballpark every day, whether we're home or away, kind of almost in a sense not caring about how the night went before, just because there's nothing I can do about that now, but just go about my business each day and do the work when I need to and make sure I'm ready to play every day.
0: Well, AJ, great to speak with you again. Best of luck the rest of the season. Excited about playoffs. So I'll certainly be there in a week on September the 9th, or a little bit longer than a week. But still some baseball this week and some great stuff down at the ballpark. And hopefully you guys finish strong leading into playoffs.
2: Well, thank you. I appreciate it. Should be a fun atmosphere here next week.
0: That's AJ Wright joining us on the Gabriel Pizza Hotline. It is the official pizza of the Ottawa Senators. Yeah, it's great to have some playoffs here this year. It's not been a good year for the Red Blacks, obviously, but you can catch some Titans playoff baseball next Wednesday. And when it comes to, you know, Atletico Ottawa looks like they're going to be a playoff team. Ottawa Rapids is going to be a playoff team. Northern Super League final is going to be here. So there's a lot of different sports in the fall that you can catch out. And of course, you know, 67 started. They won on the weekend against Kingston, and that season's just a few weeks away, and we're not far away from the Ottawa Senators as well. All right, take a break.
1: And college football, I know it's not Ottawa, but how pumped are you for this weekend?
0: Yeah, I mean, probably not super pumped. No. I haven't even looked at the schedule, to be honest, but I'm excited for football. Like, I love when all football is going at the same time. When you've got CFL, college football, and NFL, like, it's pretty tough to beat. So, yeah, saw some of the week zero results. Nothing really earth-shattering.
1: No, I pay attention, like, I have it on.
0: Yeah.
1: But I can never, like, to me, this is the starting weekend this weekend. I don't know. I don't love this week.
0: Yeah, week zero is kind of goofy. And I, like, personally, and I get why they do it. I don't know, like, why the NFL just keeps pushing back the schedule. Like, if you had 3-7, if you had 4-16, and then you went to 3-17, like, why did you just push the season a week later? And they're talking about doing the same thing if it's 2-18. Like, why do we need more games in January? And, like, to me, September, they should start Labor Day weekend. And maybe they're saying, well, like, it's not like they're conceding things to other sports and other leagues. Like, they're taking a lot of other days, trying to play on Christmas and all this stuff. Like, so to that end, like, I don't know why they just don't start this weekend, but it is what it is. Gives college football. The one thing I don't love about week one is that a lot of these games, I don't like when they play at NFL stadiums. Like, I don't want to see you guys play in Atlanta or Lambeau Field, or like, I want to see you guys play at home with the band. And like, to me, that's what college football is about. So that's why it's the only thing about this weekend. Not everyone's playing in a neutral site, but a lot of the better games are actually on neutral sites. See how it goes. All right, 425 Matthew Schenitti. When we come back, you know what? We'll play, there's a kid eating lemons every week. Not because the Red Blacks are losing, but because of the start of the year, he decided, I'm going to eat a lemon a day until every team in the league wins a game. And this just happens to be a year where we're going to get into September and hopefully not too much further beyond that with one team that hasn't won a game. So a lot of people don't know who this kid is. Calls himself the road team. He's on Instagram. We'll play him on the other side and we'll talk a little bit about a couple of the other posts. Like the Lions did one, the Bombers did one, Alouettes did one last year. Talk a little bit about that on the other side as we continue with the drive on TSN 1200.

0: here giving you an update on the roads. Currently, there are no collisions to report, but the 417 westbound is slow around Nicholas, also from Parkdale to Woodruff, and the 417 eastbound is slow from Carling to Bronson. The 174 eastbound has a moderate to heavy delay from the split to Blair. 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TSN 1200 weather. Tonight, a chance of showers with a low of 15. Tomorrow, showers with the risk of a thunderstorm, high of 23, but will feel like 31 with the Humidex. Right now, it's partly cloudy and 22 degrees, but feels like 26. For TSN 1200, I'm Hannah Toth.
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0: 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AJ Jacobek, Graham Creech, Hannah Toth.
1: The BC Lions deleted this post? No, they haven't. So here's what the BC Lions posted last night. I'm actually not worked up about this at all. I kind of smiled and laughed, and like it didn't bother me. I know some people are bothered. It feels like more people are bothered outside of Ottawa than in Ottawa, but here's what they posted. The BC Lions have decided to respectfully refrain from posting win memes tonight out of an abundance of caution for the well-being of the Ottawa Red Blacks and their fan base. Please know the BC Lions are excited about their win, but extend the deepest of sympathy for all those who experienced another loss tonight. The road team, please enjoy yet another lemon. Thank you. Get to the road team in a bit. Any problem with that?
2: I'm not seeing the post anymore.
1: Okay, I think it's been deleted.
2: But no, I don't have a problem with that.
1: I actually like the post.
2: Yeah.
1: you're
2: playing it as you're not taking a shot, but you took
1: a shot. I didn't think it was too bad. Like, I can tell you, so like compare that to what the Bombers posted earlier this year, and it was like a meme of, like, clearly it was when it was talking about memes, it was a meme of like Ottawa 0-8, somebody tripping. Why is 6 afraid of 7? Because 7-8-0-9. Hashtag for the W. I just thought that was lame and a cheap shot. Like, maybe it's all about what you think is funny and what you think is clever. And like, I thought the Bombers, when they did that, like, I looked at it as unnecessary and a cheap shot, but whatever. This one, I was just like, okay, you know what? I actually like that post.
2: Yeah, no, I thought it was fine. And like every team and every sport I can think of is kind of trolls, and maybe sometimes it's more about their own success, but I feel like after posting final scores, there's typically some kind of troll job at the other team. I have no problem with that. I can't believe what type of person would have a problem with that.
1: Yeah, I didn't hate it. I didn't like the Winnipeg one. I hated the Montreal one last year. I'd have to dig that one up. I'm not great at finding old posts. And I feel like AI is not great at helping you on that. Like, I was able

0: to find the Winnipeg one, but I asked AI, and it was like, well, they didn't post anything mean. You must be thinking of the BC Lions. I'm like, no, I'm not. I'm thinking of Winnipeg. Wake up. It didn't figure it out, but I figured it out. But Montreal's last year was a royal cheap shot. And I've brought that up numerous times because I believe more than any other team in the league, like I actually think Montreal would celebrate 0-18 Ottawa more than they'd celebrate a Grey Cup because they are so consumed top to bottom with the Red Blacks and kicking them when they're down that they would celebrate an 0-18 Ottawa season more than they'd celebrate a Grey Cup.
1: So the Montreal Post was about 10 or something, right? And it was like a play on their QB and Ottawa was their 10th loss or no, they had beat Ottawa 10 straight times or something like that. Like, is that the post you're talking about? Like, even that, like, I hear what you're saying, but it's a rivalry and win some football games then.
0: Yeah, no, and like, here's what I posted actually today to a comment about, because like, this is actually like a lot of people are talking about this and CFL circles, and I think it's much ado about nothing.
1: I can't believe they deleted it.
0: Yeah, like it didn't need to be deleted. I think probably the reason they did is because, like, I don't think they meant it to be that negative. Like, I think there's a lot of really good people in that organization. A lot of really good people in that organization. So my guess is they just, they probably saw it as taken the wrong way. Like, I didn't take it the same way that some people did. Like, my post today on this was basically, for what it's worth, didn't bother me at all. Thought Winnipeg's post earlier this year was a cheap shot. Montreal had one last year that I thought was BS, and I let them know about it. But in the end, comes with the territory when you don't win. So, like, your point about winning games, but it is, like, everyone knows here how bad the team is. Like, we don't need other people to, like, pile on. I didn't think BC was piling on. I absolutely thought Montreal was piling on last year. I thought it was a cheap shot from Winnipeg. There's no reason to, like, I guess my point is, like, if you're Hamilton, and I get, and again, Hamilton's a big rival, so if you're Toronto, like, do you really need to do this? Can you not just say, hey, great win, guys. Great win. Like, what are you going to get out of, like, way to go. You beat a team that's 0-11. Congratulations. Well done. You're like everybody else in the league. You beat them. Like, just move on. Like, I hope there's a little bit more of that down the stretch.
1: I'd imagine, like, yeah, they're 0-11. They're down. But I imagine that the teams that do post it, like Winnipeg, for example, I imagine that every victory post, there's a shot at the other team.
0: Yeah. It was a cheap shot.
1: Like the Carolina Hurricanes do that. I know.
0: Yeah.
1: A lot of teams do that.
0: For sure. Vegas was good at that.
1: Yeah.
0: Kings were good at that. Anyways, let's hear from the road team because, like, they referenced the road team. So here's the deal. There's this kid. I think he's based in the States. I don't know his full story, but I think he's based in the States and he loves the CFL. And he loves the Hamilton Tiger Cats, but he just loves the CFL. And I don't know how old he is. He looks like he's probably 18, maybe he's early 20s. But he's a young kid. The reason I say I think he's from the States, he says he's from Penguinville. So I kind of view that as he from Pittsburgh, but maybe I'm completely reading that wrong. But he loves the CFL. And essentially, for 88 straight days, he's had a lemon every day, and he posts about it because he said he was going to eat a lemon every day until every team won a game this year. Well, it just happens to be a year where you have a team that hasn't won, and we're almost in September, and they're going to get to September. Let's hear from the road team after another Red Blacks loss last night.
2: Welcome to day 88. Yes, 88. Of eating lemon every single day until all 9 CFL teams win a game so they'll be creating awareness for the beloved Canadian Football League. I'm the road team and the Ottawa Redblacks play football tonight. and they did not win. The last team, if you didn't know, that needs to win a game. The BC Lions, they stay hot, and Ottawa does not win. I try to rhyme. Maybe I should just stick to cutting and eating lemons instead of trying to rhyme. BC was dominant after a tough beginning of a couple turnovers. I've never seen a quarterback get a horse collar tackle and then throw the ball 4 yards beyond the line of scrimmage and proceed to win a game by 20 points. And, that's good for BC. And BC, I appreciate the love. You said to please enjoy this lemon, to enjoy my lemon, and I will do my best. So I've talked for a very long time. Lemons cut, let's eat. Lemon completed. Yeah. Yeah. Welcome to day 88.
0: Very well. So, poor kid's got to do this for at least a couple more weeks, if not a couple more months. What happens, like, if they don't win a game this year, is he going to eat lemons, like, until next year? Like, is this going to be a thing until Ottawa wins a football game? Or does he stop at the end of the season?
1: Stop at the end of the regular season.
0: Yeah. I don't know what he's going to do. But I hope for his sake. Usually he rates the lemons. Like, some of them he's like, that's not too bad. And some of them, oh, that's a bad lemon. I almost feel like I need to, like, I like lemons. I don't think I'd want to eat one. But I almost feel like I need to eat one just to, like, see what it's like to actually, like, I know what a lemon tastes like. Don't get me wrong, but just, I don't know. Have you ever eaten a lemon?
1: No, I've given one to my kids. Like, they wanted it. Here you go. Oh, just to see their reaction, like when they're younger. But I've never sat there and just eaten a lemon.
0: He doesn't really, like, and I know that part of the video is always fast forwarded. But he never really looks like he's...
1: Well, he's done it 88 squirming. Times in a row.
0: Yeah.
1: Let's go back to day one and see how it is.
0: Yeah. Well, hopefully for his sake, he doesn't get to the end of the season.
1: So by the time they play football next, it'll be more than a year since they've won a game.
0: Yes.
1: That's brutal.
0: Yeah, it's not ideal, to say the least. But anyways, I didn't have a problem with the BC Lions post. Didn't like the Bombers post. Let Montreal know. Like, I let them know that I thought it was BS and I thought they were kicking Ottawa when they're down and enjoying it up and down that organization because I believe it to be true. Up and down that organization, I believe they absolutely love what's going on. And I don't know when it's going to happen. It might never happen. But I've already got something planned.
1: Awesome.
0: And it's not going to be like, oh, well, hey, Ottawa finally beat Montreal. Oh, here we go. No, I've got something planned, and it's going to be a one-off. When Ottawa's a good team and Montreal's a bad team, and the problem about this stupid new playoff format, like, you'd love to be able to do it if, like, even if Montreal's eighth and has no chance at making the playoffs, but eighth next year gets you into the playoffs. But I've got something planned. I don't care if it's 2040, if I'm still calling games.
1: I was
0: going to
1: say, it's going to be a 70-year-old Aaron John.
0: Yeah, I don't care if it's 2040.
1: Executing
0: I'm absolutely going to kick them when they are down once. I can't wait. In the meantime, Ottawa's 0-11. It is what it is. Take a break. CFRA News Update, all of what you need to know. Matthew Schinetti is going to join us at 4:25. Yeah, a couple of Red Blacks questions, but focuses on soccer. Great weekend for Canadian players. Premier League goals, championship goals, like all over the place. So that was fantastic. And then Jonathan David is going to Atletico Madrid. So looking forward to breaking that down at 4:25. This is The Drive on TSN 1200.
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22: I'm Andrew Schofield with the news on TSN 1200. Regular service on O-Trains Line 1 resumed this afternoon, several hours after part of the line was shut down for repairs. A section of the line was shut down Monday morning after a component of the overhead catenary system east of Tremblay was found to be damaged at around 8:45 a.m. That's according to OC Transpo spokesperson Katrina Camposarconi-Stubbs. She said sections of the overhead catenary system had to be powered down in order to perform the work, which affected several stations. The issue came on the first day of the new weekday schedule for the O-Train. OC Transpo's new fall schedule came into effect Sunday, and with it, shorter headways for the LRT. Motorists will face higher fines for illegal stopping and parking on 23 streets in downtown Ottawa starting today as the city looks to keep traffic moving on critical downtown corridors this fall. Part of the city's 48-point plan to prepare for increased traffic on roads and highways in the fall, the city is increasing fines by $65 for no stopping zone violations. The city is also extending no parking and no stopping zone times on some streets in Ottawa's downtown core. The no parking and no stopping zone times will be extended until 9:30 a.m. during the morning commute and from 5:30 p.m. to 6 p.m. during the afternoon commute. A top U.S. official says U.S. President Donald Trump contacted Apple directly to get it to change the name of Lake Ontario to Lake America. U.S. Interior Secretary Doug Burgum told the Fox Business Network today the body of water's name might change on Apple Maps very soon. The development comes after a Lake America label appeared on several provincial government agencies' websites over the weekend following a Google Maps update that changed how the lake's name is displayed in the U.S. and internationally. By this morning, the label was restored to Lake Ontario after officials at agencies including Metrolinx, Hydro One, and the LCBO scrambled to reverse the change. 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

0: It's a drive on TSN 1200. AJ Jakubek alongside Graham Creech and Hannah Toth. There's a little bit of what you need to know today. Just do a couple here. Jonathan David is set to join Atletico Madrid on loan with an option to buy him from Juventus for $25 million. So good move for him. Hopefully a good move for Atletico Ottawa as well. Just opportunity, some cross-marketing stuff. And Lionel Messi retiring from international soccer. He'll still play in MLS with Inter Miami, but he's done playing for Argentina. That's a little bit of what you need to know today. So, Graham, you've been gone 3 weeks. What do you make of some of the big hockey stories, most notably Cale Makar and his extension, $20.4 million per on an 8-year contract to stay in Colorado?
1: Yeah, was expecting him to kind of set the record just given his status and where, like, how dramatically the game has changed this offseason. That's what I think when it comes back to Drake Batherson and people saying, oh, he's not a $10 million player. Like, it's just people have to get comfortable with how dramatically the landscape has changed. So wasn't surprised to see him get that. Like, I was curious to see if there'd be a slight discount to try to win, or if it would be the full 8 years. So I think it was Elliot that kind of teased it a day or two before it happened, and then that they were working on or getting close, and then was wondering if it was going to be 8 years and if it would set the record again for a third time this offseason. And of course he did. It's just the price of doing business and where it's gone this year. And that's why, like, I'm comfortable if Drake gets something around the $10 million range, because that's just where it's at now. It's just like, and people, like, I see all these comparisons since Makar signed. Well, Lane Hutson's only making this, or this guy, yeah, that's great for those teams. Great for Ottawa with the Jake Sanderson ticket and all that. But it's not like it's an overpay, because that's just the price of it now. He's the best defenseman in the game, or you can argue he's top two or three. That's the cost of it now. And we're going to continue to see some crazy numbers. And obviously it'll change in a couple weeks, the ability to go 8 years on deals. So if Drake gets that, he'd be one of the last guys to ink an 8-year deal. But in terms of the AAV, that's what I expected. I think there's, like, I'm more surprised that there hasn't been. I'd love to talk to some GMs around the league about Danny Briere. Cause every time we see this discussion, like, he just seems to go kind of unmentioned, and obviously it was going to go up anyways, but he kickstarted that big time in a huge way.
0: Although you can argue it was Billy Guerin with Kaprizov.
1: Yeah. Yeah. To me, still that still felt like a, maybe not a one-off, like it was going to trend in that direction.
0: Yeah.
1: But, and like, Leo Carlson's a sick player, but that offer sheet was game changing.
0: I'd rather have Carlson at $15 million than Kaprizov at 17. Just because, like, and I know how great a player Kaprizov is, but you're talking about a number one center that is probably in that age category, the second best in the world behind Celebrini. So, like, to me, I'd much rather pay Carlson $15 million than Kaprizov $17 million.
1: Yeah, I just felt like when that happened, like, the timing of the Kaprizov was more, that's what they had to do to keep him
0: there. Yeah, fair.
1: Whereas now, like, a direct comparable, like Anaheim trying to lock up Cutter Gauthier, like, that, like, it just impacts all those guys. Celebrini ticket, everything.
0: It's going to be fascinating to see how this plays out from a standpoint that, like, if the top players are really going to get that much money, it's going to squeeze out the middle players. Like, the entry-level guys are going to get their entry-level money, and then, you know, your fourth-line guys are still going to get the league minimum. Like, those guys aren't all of a sudden $2 million players. No, like, you're going to need players on league minimum contracts when you're paying, like, if you're paying guys, multiple players, 15 to 20 million per, it's going to eat up a lot of the cap, no matter how much it goes up. So it will be, you know, it's going to be fascinating just to see which teams figure that out and what's the breaking point in terms of, like, where in your lineup do you say, well, we're just not paying such and such for this type of player because we need the 15 million, the 18 million, the 20 million to lock up our best players. Like, that is going to be, to me, a real interesting watch. Because I don't think because a $10 million player all of a sudden becomes 20, well, the cap's not going up double, so a $1 million player isn't two. A $2 million player isn't four. Their agents will argue that, but at some point, teams are just going to say, not a chance. We're prioritizing player A, B, C, D, and then after that, going to try and build our team how we can, and that's where drafting and development, it always comes back. Drafting and development, if you get those players that can come and play for you on entry-level contracts and help you, it's just a game-changer. And then you can't afford
1: but even
0: an $8 million player, a $10 million player, because, like, I don't think anyone ever regrets paying McDavid, Dreisaitl, you know, even Matthews, you know, people regret Elias Pettersson, people regret other, like, but the top 5 to 10 players in the world, no one ever says, man, we paid too much for that guy.
1: And that's why when I saw Kaprizov, I was thinking, like, if McDavid wants to cash in, like, he's going to eclipse that, and where's this going to go? But when the Flyers signed Leo Carlson to $18 million, that directly impacts their decision on Cutter Gauthier. That, like, if you're Celebrini, same, like, okay, well, I'm worth $18 million. So that, like, it took a massive jump with that offer sheet for everything. Even, like, I think the Jordan Spence deal is a fair deal. Like, I think it's good, but, like, if we were having this conversation in the spring, like, you'd probably say that would be too much for him. It's just where it's inflated to now. What happens with Cutter Gauthier?
0: Well, and they got Seneca eventually, too. Like, you can't pay all those guys $15 million plus.
1: And that's what I'm saying about the, like, the top guys are going to get it, but then, like, he's going to argue, okay, well, I scored 40 goals. Leo Carlson's making 18. I want 18.
0: Yeah, and that's where it becomes, I guess, you got to be able to get it from somewhere else. Like, if someone's going to pay Cutter Gauthier $18 million on an offer sheet, then it changes things. And then you decide to, like, that's one where I'd say, okay, see you later. Because there's only so many of those guys you can have. But it's going to lead to some tough decisions and some tough conversations, and the league is forever changed for it. All right, take a break. When we come back, Jonathan David is heading to Atletico Madrid. We'll talk to Matthew Shinnidy about that. Also, a fantastic weekend for Canadian men's national team players in Europe. And a couple CFL questions in there as well. Matthew Shinnidy from TSN on the other side. This is The Drive on TSN 1200.
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4: Hannah Toth here, giving you another update on the roads. We do have two collisions to report. Walkley east of Riverside, Woodruff at Fallowfield, and another that just came in, St. Patrick, eastbound just before Coburg Street. Now to take a look at your highways, the 417 westbound is slow from Bronson to Woodruff. The 417 eastbound is slow from Maitland to Parkdale and from Riverside to Innes. The 174 eastbound has moderate to heavy delays from the split to Montreal Road. 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TSN 1200 weather. Tonight, a chance of showers with a low of 15. Tomorrow, showers with a risk of a thunderstorm, high of 23, but will feel like 31 with the Humidex. Right now, it's partly cloudy and 22 degrees, but feels like 26. For TSN 1200, I'm Hannah Toth.
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0: It's The Drive on TSN 1200. AJ Jakubek alongside Graham Creech and Hannah Toth as we bring in our next guest in the Gabriel Pizza Hotline from TSN. It's Matthew Schinetti. Hello, Matthew. How are you?
15: Well, AJ, how are you? You've been doing the yeoman's work with those Red Blacks, man. You know, I every time I've, you know, certainly being on the panel over the weekend, I feel for the people, the great fans in Ottawa. It has been a tough watch, but AJ, you've been doing the yeoman's work, man. And as a journalist, we've been texting back and forth about it. Sometimes that happens, man, with seasons like this, and it can be a hard go.
0: Yeah, it's not ideal, but you know what? Like, I had a bit of a, you know, most of the summer, like, it was crazy because I was going all over the place, went to 10 World Cup games. And so that was a little bit of a diversion at that point. Didn't miss any games, any Red Blacks games. And now it's kind of like, can we get some good news on the Canadian men's national team to kind of divert my attention?
15: Yeah.
0: And I feel like we had a hell of a week, but let's start with Jonathan David. Sure. Because, you know, obviously Ottawa guy, real important player for Canada. At one point you could have argued maybe the most important Canadian men's national team player. Hasn't had the greatest year at Juventus, but now leaving that club, he's going to Atletico Madrid, which has some interesting Ottawa connections as well with Atletico Ottawa. But what are your thoughts on this move? Because obviously a year to forget, especially in the club game at Juve for Jonathan David.
15: Quite simply, this is his last shot at a big club. It has to be said. Like, you don't get many shots as a striker, no pun intended, when you're in your mid-20s. I think we can, and this is not to be... Athletes go through a lot of things, especially that we don't see in charged times in their career. And I imagine there's a lot going on in Jonathan David's world when you're moving from Lille to Juventus and you've got a home World Cup to get ready for. And there's, you know, he's off the field. I mean, I'm looking outside of my window here in Toronto right by BMO Field, and there's a huge Jonathan David billboard. So there's a level of attention and scrutiny that can have an affecting impact on a player of Jonathan David's quality. But I'm sorry, we can't be debating whether or not the moniker Iceman is appropriate for Jonathan David anymore. Because when you go to a team like Juventus, especially when you look in the perspective of what happened to Tejan Buchanan going to Inter Milan, the Canadian mentality, the Canadian approach to going into an established, hierarchical, very political environment like Italian soccer, especially a club like Juventus, arguably the biggest club in Italy, as I'm sure some of your Italian listeners will be screaming into their radios when I say that. But Jonathan David didn't measure up. His job is to score goals. He obviously scored in his debut for Juventus and had some bright spots, but him and Dusan Vlahovic were going back and forth to being on the bench. He certainly didn't have the same kind of effect in European competitions and overall for Juventus that he had for Lille, but it was a step up. Now he goes to Atletico Madrid, where Diego Simeone rules supreme. Now, the one thing about Diego Simeone, he's incredibly loyal to his players. If you wear the red and white hoops of Atletico Madrid and you do and you work for Diego Simeone as he asks, he will die for you. But you're going to have to show that. And Simeone is a demanding coach. And this is not the first time that Atletico Madrid have come in for Jonathan David. They came in for him years ago. But then now they have their guy. This is an important time for Jonathan David in this respect. He's going to a league, La Liga, that has some of the most high-profile players on the planet. He has to execute because the microscope is on him now, especially after the World Cup. certainly a World Cup hat trick is nothing to diminish. And he didn't score against nine men, Qatar, but the game ended up being against nine men. And it doesn't put an asterisk on it at all. But Jonathan David didn't show up in the same way we would have expected him against the Swiss, nor did he show up the same way against South Africa, nor did he show up the same way against Morocco or Bosnia for that matter. So there is a lot on Jonathan David's plate right now. He's going to have to manage it, because when you want to go to these big clubs, you have to deliver. And as a striker, he's got to score goals. And if he doesn't do it now, the next destination he has will not be as prominent as Juventus or Atletico Madrid.
1: It's based on his club season and the World Cup, like, it, but also considering like what leading up to that when he was at the top of his game. Do you think that, like, if you had to bet, do you think that he does have a bounce back?
15: We know what Jonathan David can do. I was on a phone with someone connected with the Canadian soccer players today, and we were just talking about Jonathan David's move, and we're talking about the title clinching goal he scored against PSG 5 years ago. We talked about the incredible run in the Champions League that included a goal against Atletico Madrid and Liverpool a couple of years ago. But there is, it has to be said, a symptom in Jonathan David's game where he has these purple patches where he's scoring nonstop. Not only is he scoring, he's facilitating. He is the player that Jesse Marsh described as one of the most intelligent players he's ever coached, period, full stop. And then there are times where Jonathan David disappears, and you're like wondering what's wrong with him, because it's not only the fact that he's really not around the ball, his decision-making is perplexing, because we know what he is at the top of his game. The inconsistency has to go, because I know this from those who are in his inner circle, they will certainly be telling him, you have to execute now. Do your job. Go score goals. And really, if we're being honest about it, we can say this. Going to La Liga is a step up. Serie A is not to be, it's still a top five league, but in terms of the competition, as I've already mentioned, the quality of talent, the world-class World Cup stars, many of them are in La Liga. So he is now getting the opportunity alongside a Villarreal team replete with Canadians and Nathan Saliba, Tanner Yoloshi, and Tejan Buchanan, where like he now has the opportunity, Jonathan David, to really put his stamp on, hey, I am a no doubt 15 goal a year guy. I'll have 32 to however many, 35, high 30 performances, but you're getting 15 to 17 goals out of me a season, which is a great return. But he has to do it. We can no longer be looking at months on end where it's like, why Jonathan David hasn't scored? Because then, to his age and his career, you start thinking, okay, like, if there's something, what's the issue here? And is he, given the competition and other strikers, namely a big old Promise David who now plays in the Premier League, is Jonathan David's place as a starter with the Canadian men's national team now in jeopardy? I don't think that, because of the way that we've talked about this before, the way he plays for Canada is very different than the way he plays for his club team. Maybe it'll be different because Simeone likes work rate from his guys. But the fact of the matter is, he has to have a bounce back. There is no maybe, could be, you know, he has to come out and be firing right away. He's got to, you know, in his Champions League group, they face Manchester United. It would be great if he scored a bucket load of goals against Manchester United. Like, he has to be able to really take hold of this opportunity, because being in La Liga, which now many could even say has surpassed the Premier League in terms of raw world-class talent, it's the biggest platform for Jonathan David. After this, though, if he doesn't execute, where does he go from here?
0: Matthew Schinetti joining us from TSN. You mentioned Promise David and his move to Brighton. What do you think that does for him? And you know, like, to me, the biggest question over the next four-year cycle for Jesse Marsh in Canada is, how do you get more goals, and how do you incorporate, especially if Promise David keeps scoring, he scored basically at every level, if he scores in the Premier League, how do you maybe change your tactics a little bit to ensure that you build this team maybe around him a little bit more?
15: Promise David has to, well, first of all, let's talk about Promise David's story. When Canada was in the World Cup in 2022, Promise David was in Estonia. He wrote in his locker 2026. The level and obsessive energy that Promise David has had to get here is one of one of the great stories in not only Canadian soccer history, we can talk about Canadian sports history. The way he scored that goal against Switzerland in the last group stage game that Canada had at the 2026 World Cup, the way he hyperextended his left hip is exactly the way that he injured it 16 weeks before while playing for Union Saint-Gilloise. The only thing that matters to Promise David is playing and scoring goals. And he plays with this effervescent joy. Like, he's just a big kid. And he has this joy of playing the game that is very hard to find in a media-driven, personality-driven sport that international football has become. Brighton is the perfect platform for him because it allows him, with all of the guys who come through Brighton system, and I'm not going to make everybody's eyes roll in the back of their head talking about the multi-club ownership and going from Union Saint-Gilloise, which is also owned by Tony Bloom, who also owns Brighton, how it is an advantageous step up the rungs of a ladder for Promise David, who, you know, to say nothing, is a huge Chelsea fan and tells everybody who wants to hear that his dream is to play for Chelsea. But if he wants to get to that next step up, here he is in a league where his size and strength. If you've watched some of the goals that he scored for, he was literally for USG throwing guys off him as he's sprinting and guys are trying to stop him. Like, he is built strength, execution, talent. He's built for the Premier League, but he's going to have to deal with the constant car crash that is intense car crash that is the English Premier League. It is a constant battle every week. And I mean, I use my own club, United. You know, they get thrashed by Hull. Everyone's saying, oh, it's terrible. They beat Ipswich. Oh, everything's different. Bruno Fernandes scores. Like, that's the nature of the Premier League. But the one thing, too, when you talk about faces, AJ, is Promise David is built for the media. He just had, I mean, being around him as much as I have been, I mean, he loves the camera. He loves the microphone. He seems like that guy when you're looking at this next World Cup cycle. Not only build around him in terms of talent, although Jesse Marsh will tell you that he has to run even more Promise David, and he has to engage a lot more off the ball and do more things than just be a big man up front waiting for service. But he certainly can be the face of a new Canadian team with how many Canadians are now playing in both the English Premier League and the English Championship. You know, hello, Liam Miller scoring a game-winning goal this past weekend. Like, this is a new stage in the Canadian men's national team's development. The amount of players, the players that are actually at these clubs and at the forefront, even above Jonathan David and going up to Atletico Madrid, is Promise David, just because of the platform the Premier League provides, particularly in the English-speaking world, particularly to Canadians. And I suspect once he gets into a run of goal-scoring form, we'll be seeing a lot of Promise David Brighton jerseys in and around many cities in this country.
0: Yeah, you mentioned the goal from Liam Miller, scores in the Premier League. Shtaku got an assist on the weekend, two goals for Kyle Larin. Alfie Jones scored, so certainly a great weekend. What are you looking forward to? And Jason Russell-Rowe scored for Toulouse as well. What, like, as this deadline rapidly approaches, like, what other moves are you looking at, from Nico Segur to Derek Cornelius to maybe Luke de Fougerolle, or does he stay at Fulham? Like, what's catching your eye here towards the end of the transfer deadline?
15: I think it's a great question. I mean, I would like Derek Cornelius to stay at Marseille. I'd want him to stick it up there. I think Derek Cornelius still has a lot to offer. I don't know if going to Real Vallecano in Spain really makes sense for him. I mean, Real Vallecano, I believe they got to a European final last year, so they were got close to the Conference League final. So it's a team that is pointing an upward trajectory, and it's in La Liga too, so that's great. But I would want him to stay just because Marseille is so intense, there's so much expectation, and it's in Liga. But, you know, to each his own. It's certainly no worse than could happen to him as it did in what happened to him at Rangers last year. Nico Segur is interesting. I was speaking to those close to him a couple of days ago, and he is desperate to leave Croatia. He has put in his transfer request. It has been a tough time for Nico Segur in Croatia, not only from some of the features we've done at TSN, but some of the things that he's done, speaking about his passion and choice to play for Canada. I can understand why Nico Segur wants to leave, because he's had enough of playing in Croatia. Not because clearly Hajduk Split loved him playing. He played 125 times for the club as a 22-year-old. So he's been there, and he's put in his pound of flesh, and he's put in his time of service. So it is time for him, because there is so much more to his ceiling, Nico Segur. He has to go to a more challenging league. Toulouse, who have put in an offer for him, you know, Jason Russell-Rowe is also there, as you said, AJ. That's great. But really, there has to be in Nico Segura's situation, there has to be another step up for him, because you see the talent, and this is true of all the Canadians, and it's good to even see someone like Jaden Nelson taking the leap and wanting to go to Bolton Wanderers. Canadians have to push themselves at the club level, because when you go back to that game against Switzerland in the last group stage game in the World Cup, and you go to that game against Morocco, it's their ability, every member on this team's ability to adapt and respond to the high-end opponents. When they turn that dial up, the only way that you can do that is playing in better and better leagues. John Herdman said that, and certainly Jesse Marsh has said that. But I'm looking particularly at Nico Segura and thinking, yeah, man, like, you need to get this move, because I see him, you know, next to Nathan Saliba. But depth, Canada needs depth, and they need depth, because all these guys have been talented, but they need depth playing at a high level, and you only get that by making moves. We've seen a ton of moves this summer. Let's see a couple more in the coming days.
0: One more soccer one, just on, like, I know it's early days, but we haven't really seen the World Cup bump that a lot of people were hoping for. Like, there's, you know, Atletico Ottawa won the league last year, and they got a third-place team. They got an exciting team. They've had five come-from-behind wins. There's 4,500 there on Friday night, which is fine, but, you know, you'd like to build this to 6,000-7,000. And I don't think we've seen that anywhere across the country. Does that concern you? And is this something, you know, Jonathan David going to Atletico Madrid, where, you know, Atletico Ottawa's here, where maybe there can be a little bit more kind of marketing to help this out, to build up the club, to build up soccer in Canada? You know, where are you on all of that?
15: An excellent question. And it's a question I've been asking a lot of people, and I've been taking my own meetings over the last few weeks, talking to people in and around the game. I just had one with someone who's involved with player and player management this morning. With the Canadian Premier League, it is tough. The quality of the Canadian Premier League hurts it. Now, there's nothing you can do about that, because it's a Canadian league. But the Canadian Premier League, I will not be ignorant and start telling Bobby Smyrdiotis or Tommy Wheeldon or you know, out in Toronto FC, what development looks like, because they're the coaches there on the ground. But we need to see a clear development pathway. We need to see that CPL is more than just a social media league. Now, we've seen, like, again, the icicle kick, it echoed around the soccer world. But it was less because of the quality of the league and more about the absurdity and the absurdity, but also how grand that moment was in a very Canadian setting. But that's really what the Canadian Premier League has offered, apart from another, you know, social media moment when a player from I believe it was Inter Toronto flashed his business card after he scored a goal. I mean, this league has to be more than just social media moments, and that is for the brain trust of the league to sit down and say, how do we aggressively develop these players? What kind of development pathways are we building up? Certainly there was an announcement a couple of days ago about that from Kevin Blue in Canada Soccer. But we also too have to understand, you know, from a media perspective, how are we selling and telling these stories? Because we, AJ, you and I know how many soccer fans there are in this country, but they're looking at the top end talent. Yeah, certainly, again, I talked about Promise David. He starts scoring goals, you know, people wearing his jersey, I can absolutely see that. But I have not seen anyone in Toronto wearing a FC Forge jersey, or in the GTA wearing one of those, or wearing Inter Toronto jerseys. Now, there are a passionate group of those fans, and they need to be serviced, and they deserve a league that speaks to them. But we really have to look at how this league comprehensively really plays across the country. Does TSN have a role to play in that? I mean, that's way above my pay grade. So, but we all have to play. We all have a role to play in it. AJ, yourself, myself, because we are all stakeholders. We can't let this die on the vine. And how we do it, there is no easy answer, but there is one thing that has not always been true of Canadian soccer that I'm really hoping that we all can get to, from the grassroots, through media, through the high performance sports and into the men's national team, working together. Because we have an opportunity to really create, when we're talking about Canadian identity, you know, geopolitically now, create a Canadian identity and what soccer looks like, how it's developed. But also, too, what a Canadian league looks like, how that talent gets, you know, matriculated not only through the grassroots, but into the professional opportunities, because you don't want these kids thinking, I made it to the Canadian Premier League and that's great. You want that level of expectation of the Canadian Premier League is a step, but it's not the final step. And is that reverting more to making this a, as the argument has been made, and I know many, some involved in the CPL don't like it, but I lean on this side, making it more of a U23 league. I understand during the World Cup cycle, that was not, it couldn't be that way because of what you need in terms of a professional league for the World Cup. But we need development. The only way people start getting their eyeballs on the league is if it develops top talent. If it's developing talent that then goes on to Europe, not goes on to MLS, but goes right to Europe. That has to be the focus. Now, I know people involved in the Brain Trust and the league who would argue that point to me until the cows come home. But from where I sit, working together to make sure that we have a pathway of development, not only from grassroots, but through the media and up to the men's national team, that's important because this isn't about, oh, rah, rah, let's get ready for a home World Cup. Now it's about sustaining an incredible moment that showed us all the potential of the men's program in our country, the potential of men's soccer, Canadian men's soccer on the biggest stage. We all have to do our part because if we don't, then those frustrations are going to linger and those frustrations will become animosity and those frustrations will ultimately become disinterest. And that is not what we need after the incredible summer that we witnessed.
1: You referenced the Red Blacks' woes off the top, 0-11. What are you looking forward to the remainder of the season? Like, and I guess where I'm going is specifically at QB. Like, is it time to give Bryson Barnes some starts? Do you want to ease him into that just to given his development path? How should they handle that situation?
15: I have been around Jim Popp a little bit. And so I know that Jim Popp wants to establish control structures, power structures within a team. Like, what are we doing? How are we doing it? How are we, what's the pipeline of Americans that we're putting into this team? What does our future look like? Who are we building around? And that's what I think the Red Blacks have to really look at. And Ryan Dinwiddie, who are you building around in these next seven games? Because essentially these next seven games is kind of like a preseason. The Red Blacks are not making the playoffs. Now, the ignominy of being an 0-18 team, I don't even think you have to think about that. You just have to focus on, okay,

0: 0-11. But the fact of the matter is this. When I think when you're pummeled the way they were in that second half, much like they were against Montreal, much like they were in the previous weeks, what it does is it breeds a sense of inevitability. Oh, well, what can we do? Like it's going, and you could see that in the fourth quarter. Like back will start to get looser. Guys aren't on assignment. And when you have a team like the BC Lions, they're just going to, Nathan Rourke will carve you up. I feel for the Red Blacks and I feel for Ryan Dinwiddie and his coaching staff and Jeff Reinbold and everyone at OSEG. Because I know how much, like you guys do, how much the Ottawa community loves its football. How much it loves to, not just a winner, but a competitive team. And now we're looking back to that Grey Cup in Edmonton in 2018 and thinking, where have we gone since then? Where there, you know, everyone can debate the Trevor Harris contract and whether or not Marcel Desjardins should have paid him and whether, like whether or not that was even the point. And you can debate all of the dominoes that have hit to get to this point. But the fact is that doesn't matter. There have been two major parts of that front office are now gone. Jim Popp is in. You can certainly debate the usefulness and utility of bringing someone in like Jim Popp, who is an old hat at this, 5 great cups with 3 different teams. I think 11 great cups he's taken teams to. The path of success, the reputation, the resume of success is clearly there. But now they have to build around guys because Jim Popp's not putting the pads on next next May. He's not.
1: So you might need him with all the injuries on defense.
0: Well, and that's the thing, right? So ultimately, who are you going to build around? And then what's that look like between Jim Popp and Ryan Dinwiddie? Because I don't think Ryan Dinwiddie is going to expect, given everything that Dave Naylor's reported about him being a real part of this organization, that he's the future, that how they work together is going to be really important. Because Ottawa football can't keep doing this. It can't, and it's going to look less like when is the sun going to come up, and it's going to feel more like this team is circling the drain.
1: Matthew Schinetti, TSN, always a pleasure. Great stuff. Appreciate the time here today.
0: Boys, talk to you soon.
1: Matthew Schinetti from TSN. On the Gabriel Pizza Hotline, it is the official pizza of the Ottawa Senators. Take a break. Do some text on the other side. We'll discuss the quarterback situation next hour. What should they do? Should they keep with Jake Mayer for game 12? Do they go McLeod, Bethel, Thompson? Do they start Bryson Barnes? Or do they start one of the veterans, but you give Barnes a package? Or a few packages just to give him more reps in practice. You know, he's a part of the game no matter what. It's not easy to do that all the time because sometimes you give a guy a package and you might score 14 points with the other guy and you want to keep him in because you want to win a game. So like there's a lot of different things you can do at quarterback. We'll discuss that in the 5 o'clock hour. This is The Drive on TSN 1200.

0: Hannah Toth here, giving you another update on the roads. We do have a few more collisions to report. One at the Vanier Parkway southbound just after Coventry, one at Woodruff at Fallowfield, and another at the Blackburn Bypass at Navin Road. Now to take a look at your highways, the 417 westbound is slow from Parkdale to Woodruff, the 417 eastbound is slow from Maitland to Parkdale, and from Riverside to Innes with a collision on the St. Laurent off-ramp. The 174 eastbound has moderate to heavy delays from the split to Montreal Road. Jumpstart helps kids across Canada access sport and play so more kids can get into the game. Learn more at jumpstart.canadiantire.ca. TSN 1200 weather. Tonight, a chance of showers with a low of 15. Tomorrow, showers with the risk of a thunderstorm, high of 23, but feels like 31 with the Humidex. Right now, it's partly cloudy and 22, but feeling like 26. For TSN 1200, I'm Hannah Toth.
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0: It's The Drive on TSN 1200. AJ Jakubek alongside Graham Creech and Hannah Toth. Some texts. Goggles says, happy to have Michigan and Bills football to look forward to. Imagine being a fan of the Red Blacks and Jets or Browns.
1: I don't know too many of those, especially Browns and Red Blacks fans. Yeah, that would be tough.
0: How can you be so upset when your radio station listeners are obsessed with Leaf failures and would rather see them go 0-84 than win a cup, as you referenced about Alouettes fans? I'm not talking about Alouettes fans, Tyler. I'm talking about people in that organization. Has this, my beef with the Alouettes has nothing to do with the fans. Go look at who is in that organization that used to be here, and you'll know what I'm talking about. It has nothing to do with the fans. And, like, I'm not convinced. I can't speak for every Ottawa Senators fan, but I don't think they would rather see the Leafs go 0-84 compared to an Ottawa Senators team winning a Stanley Cup. Peter from Cape Croker with a long one. Talking about lack of attendance support for soccer teams in Ottawa. Says, do you think part of the problem could be that there are too many teams in our region? I'm not sure how many teams there really are in our area that you have to pay and go see, but there are quite a few. There are two professional hockey teams, men and women, one professional football team. Correct me if I'm wrong, but are there not three professional soccer teams, men's and women's? There's two. We have a professional baseball team. Up until a few weeks ago, we had professional lacrosse. We have two major junior teams. I can probably count on two hands how many junior hockey teams there are between Tier 2, Junior A, Junior B. Could it be that the market is just saturated? I've heard you wonder out loud why more. I don't know what you're talking about here. I think you made your point. Yeah, I do think there's some market saturation. For sure, Peter. There's no doubt that's part of it. But my point earlier was about soccer fans. And Matthew Shinetti made reference to that. There's a lot of soccer fans in Canada. There's a lot of soccer fans in Ottawa. But a lot of those soccer fans don't come to the games. Which is a problem. There's a lot of soccer players in Ottawa. Young soccer players playing youth soccer, men and women. I don't see a lot of them at games. And part of the problem is exactly what you're saying, but part of the problem is you've got certain clubs in town, and I don't know if they're still doing this, but, you know, like I've heard these stories going back to the Fury. You know, there's a certain club in town that runs youth soccer on the south side of this city, the south end of this city, that they apparently tell their players and parents that they shouldn't be going to the games, which is, like, is absolutely asinine. At best, that is selfish. At worst, like, that's scumbaggery. And if you're a parent, and you're nodding approvingly, okay, I guess Jim Jones, you got something for me to drink there? Okay, I'll take it. Like, at best, it's naive if you're listening. And at worst, it's stupid. Because more leagues means more pathways for your children, potentially. Not everyone's going to, only the best of the best play professionally. But there's 11 professional teams in this country. Three are in MLS and eight are in the CPL. And I'm watching Sam Salter. I'm watching Mateo Debrienne. I'm watching David Rodriguez perform in Sweden and in Mexico, going to the next level, performing well. Maybe they don't get those opportunities and the dream dies. So, yeah, to me, it should be something that the soccer community, and again, Peter, I agree with your take on a saturated market. There's a lot of teams here, and it feels like a lot of them are just doing okay. Feels like the Sens are doing well. Feels like the Charge are doing well. Red Blacks aren't doing well, and a lot of that has to do with 27 wins since 2018. And then it feels like on the soccer side, I'm not seeing enough soccer people come to games. That's my point on that. Take a break. When we come back, we'll discuss the quarterback situation for the Red Blacks. Who should start their next game in Toronto after the bye week? Should it be Jake Mayer again? Should it be McLeod Bethel-Thompson? Should it be Bryson Barnes, who was 5-for-5 last night? But if you want to throw him to the Wolves right now, I don't think it's 100%-er. I've got my thoughts on the other side. Graham will have his. After a CFRA news update and a quick need to know. In the meantime, 750-1200. That's the number to call. Got tickets to see the Ottawa Red Blacks against the Calgary Stampeders. September 26th, TD Place, ticketmaster.ca. My prediction, if Ottawa wins a game, they're going to beat Calgary before Hamilton. That's my prediction. It's the family day game. You can bring the whole crew, face painting, balloon artists, petting zoo, characters, gaming stations. And don't miss the baby race at halftime as well. Caller 12, 750-1200. 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
26: I'm Andrew Schofield with the news on TSN 1200. Regular service on O Trains Line 1 resumed this afternoon, several hours after part of the line was shut down for repairs. A section of the line was shut down Monday morning after a component of the overhead catenary system east of Tremblay was found to be damaged at around 8:45 a.m. That's according to OC Transpo spokesperson Katrina Camposarconi-Stubbs. She said sections of the overhead catenary system had to be powered down in order to perform the work, which affected several stations. The issue came on the first day of the new weekday schedule for the O Train. OC Transpo's new fall schedule came into effect Sunday, and with it, shorter headways for the LRT. Motorists will face higher fines for illegal stopping and parking on 23 streets in downtown Ottawa starting today, as the city looks to keep traffic moving on critical downtown corridors this fall. Part of the city's 48-point plan to prepare for increased traffic on roads and highways in the fall, the city is increasing fines by $65 for no-stopping zone violations. The city is also extending no parking and no-stopping zone times on some streets in Ottawa's downtown core. The no parking and no-stopping zone times will be extended until 9:30 a.m. during the morning commute and from 5:30 p.m. to 6 p.m. during the afternoon commute. A top U.S. official says U.S. President Donald Trump contacted Apple directly to get it to change the name of Lake Ontario to Lake America. U.S. Interior Secretary Doug Burgum told the Fox Business Network today the body of water's name might change on Apple Maps very soon. The development comes after a Lake America label appeared on several provincial government agencies' websites over the weekend following a Google Maps update that changed how the lake's name is displayed in the U.S. and internationally. By this morning, the label was restored to Lake Ontario after officials at agencies including Metrolinx, Hydro One, and the LCBO scrambled to reverse the change. 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
0: It's the drive on TSN 1200. AJ Jakubek, Graham Creech, Hannah Toth. Congratulations to Linda Renault. She's our Red Blacks ticket winner. We still have another prize to give away between now and 6 o'clock. A couple of things on need to know. Jonathan David has signed for Atletico Madrid. He's going to be on loan there. And an opportunity for them to buy David from Juventus for $25 million. At the end of the one-year loan. Also, Lionel Messi is retired from international soccer, so we'll continue playing for Inter Miami and MLS, but his Argentina days are done. One text before we move it back to football. Phil says, good afternoon, guys. AJ, you and Matthew Schinetti are dreaming to think that Canada's performance in the World Cup would somehow provide a bump to CPL attendance. Guys, get real. It's soccer in Canada. My friends and I watch Canada's World Cup matches, not because it was soccer, but because it was Canada that was playing, despite it being soccer. Also, TV commentators decrying the bronze game 6-4 score is horrible and bad soccer, while also praising the 1-0 snooze fest final, or proof positive that soccer is not for me or my friends, and that it is painfully boring, blah, blah, blah. So, Phil.
1: I just got to start by, I don't think I heard anyone say the World Cup final was entertaining.
0: That's where I was starting. The 1-0 snooze fest final was awful. And all soccer people said that. So, I have no idea where you got that people were praying. Like, it was a disgrace. The final sucked. It was a great tournament. The final was terrible. So you got that wrong right off the bat. If you don't like soccer, that's fine. That's on you. I'm not begging you to be a soccer fan. I'm pretty sure I've said multiple times today, Creech.
1: AJ's issue is with the soccer fans.
0: Exactly.
1: Not guy that doesn't like soccer supporting the team.
0: I did not ask once for non-soccer fans, people who aren't into it, whatever it might be, for them to start coming to games. There's a large group of soccer fans in this country, in this city. But a lot of them will only watch English Premier League, Champions League, La Liga, whatever it might be. That's who I'm speaking to. And I'm speaking to the parents of kids that are playing soccer. And I'm not telling them to come every night. I'm telling them to come once a year. You should come once a year. If you got a kid in soccer, you should take your kid once a year. We're going to the game. Sunday afternoon, we're going to the game. That's what I'm saying. So this isn't directed at you, Phil. This is directed at soccer people. I thought I made that quite clear. All good, though. You had a terrible take at the end about people praising the 1-0 final because no one praised it. Maybe the odd Spanish fan that was happy that their team won the World Cup. No one else praised it. The game was awful.
1: And I was at a party the day of the bronze medal game or during it. England was trailing 4-0, weren't they?
0: In that game, yeah.
1: Yeah, like,
0: well, France was.
1: Or France was, yeah, that's what it was. So everyone got, like, it was like an outdoor party, and everyone got up and went and ended up watching that game as it was like 4-2 or 4-3. And even, like, my take on it to begin with is, like, I don't really care. It's the third place game. I'm, like, not invested in it. But everyone ended up watching it because of how crazy it was. So that part of the text... Yeah, nobody was saying that game sucked, and nobody said that the championship game was awesome.
0: There were, and I get, look, when France was down 4-0 in that game, like, they looked terrible. Like, they looked like they had just quit on the tournament. And then it became pretty entertaining after that. But it started out pretty brutal, as if, like, one team just showed up and didn't give a crap. So that was probably where that criticism was coming from in that game. No one liked the 1-0 final. Awful game. The last World Cup final, one of the greatest sporting events I've ever witnessed. This one, one of the worst. So there you go. And I've said this before, Phil. Soccer people are better than usually fans of other sports at criticizing their own sport. That's, they say this game's terrible today. Whereas, like, there's always some sort of like, so, oh, you know what? A 0-0 game in hockey, you know, can be a great goaltending duel. Usually, no, it's Minnesota, it's LA, and they're both sitting back in the neutral zone, and it's just call it what it is. It's awful. All sports have good games. All sports have awful games. Just call it out what it is. Soccer people, I think the soccer commentators do that more and a better job of that than the ones trying to hook you in. Well, you know, this 6-3 game here in the fourth quarters, like the defenses are really playing well. No, the offenses are pathetic. All right, now we'll take a break. We'll get to the quarterback situation on the other side. Had to right some wrongs there, Phil. Appreciate the text. As we continue with the drive on TSN 1200.

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4: Hannah Toth here, giving you another update on the roads. We do have a few collisions to report. One at Woodruff at Fallowfield and the other at Blackburn Bypass at Navin Road. Now taking a look at your highways, D417 westbound is slow from Parkdale to Woodruff. D417 eastbound is slow from Carling to Innis as there's a vehicle broken down in the center lane near Lees. So something to be mindful for if you're headed on the 417 eastbound. The 174 eastbound has moderate to heavy delays from the split to Montreal Road. 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TSN 1200 weather. Tonight, a chance of showers with a low of 15. Tomorrow, showers with the risk of a thunderstorm, high of 23, but will feel like 31 with the humidex. Right now, it's partly cloudy and 22 degrees, but feeling like 26. For TSN 1200, I'm Hannah Toth.
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0: wild thing, I think I love you. But I wanna know for
1: sure. It's The Drive on TSN 1200. AJ Jakubek alongside Graham Creech, Hannah Toth. All right, we got a new web poll question of the day for the tool and equipment store. Who should start at quarterback for Ottawa after the bye week? Jake Mayer? McLeod Bethel Thompson with Barnes packages? Or just Bryson Barnes? Hannah Toth, we'll start with you.
2: Personally, I would go with Bryson Barnes just because he's got that rushing ability. We've seen him show enough, like so far when he's played, that he can, he's physical, he can get to the end zone. And I just think with him in the preseason, his passing ability, you know, he was pretty good with that. So I'd give him a shot. He's young too. You never know. I'm curious to see how he'd do in a full game. And at this rate in the season, why not?
3: Hilarious. My answer, like I had my answer in my head before I knew what your options were going to be. Like, I didn't know if you were just going to go Mayer, MBT, Barnes. And my answer was going to be Bethel Thompson with Barnes packages. And this is, my answer probably is more just unknown on Barnes and how they want to develop him. Like, it is, if he's capable of starting and it's not going to do anything, it's not going to have a negative impact on his development, then I'm totally fine with that answer. But you brought in a veteran backup QB for this reason. Jake Mayer's 0-11. He's not part of the starting future, I don't think, in my opinion, anyways, going forward. And I don't think Bethel Thompson is either, but get him in there with some Barnes packages. And whether that's a full quarter or a few drives, whatever, that's my answer.
1: Yeah, so I'm going to answer Bryson Barnes. I'll go through the three options. I think at this stage, you have to make a change. You're going into the bye week. Now is a good time to make a change. So I think you have to make a change. Unfortunately, it's not all his fault, but unfortunately, you're 0-11 with Jake. How much of that is on him? I don't know. I mean, if you had a really good quarterback here, how good would you be? He'd be better, for sure. You still don't have a run game. You know, the defense was a problem from day one, and now they're decimated. So certainly not the only issue. It's more just looking at, like, how many games are you going to let them go to, like, have this record go 0-12, 0-13, 0-14? Like, I feel like it's almost a bit of a mercy pull as well. And you might have to go back to him, but I would make a change. So it's between 2 and 3, and I could make a strong case for either. But I'm going to say Bryson Barnes. I think he looked pretty good. Like, it was prevent defense, so it's really hard to know what you have. But he's 5 for 5. He made some good decisions. You know, got bailed out, might have got intercepted, but trying to make a play. There was a flag. But in the end, he was 5 for 5. And look, I'm basing this decision on what is best for Bryson Barnes, not what's best for getting a win this year, because that, to me, I want to win. I want to see this team not go 0-18. But more importantly, I want to see what is the best development path for Bryson Barnes. And I do think giving him, and I don't know what the right amount of games is, 2, 4, whatever, is a good idea. But part of the reason I'm saying now is you're decimated with injuries on defense. You have pretty much everyone on offense. You're, you know, a little bit of injuries the odd time on the O-line. Vaccaro's out right now. But for the most part, like, what if the O-line gets, what if you've got in your mind, we're going to give them the last 2 games of the year. And what if that, at that point, you lose 2 receivers and 2 O-linemen. And now you've got them playing with not your best roster. Right now, like, your receivers are pretty good. Like, I feel like that's the one area of the team where you can say your receivers are pretty good and they're all healthy. And so, like, I want to give Bryson Barnes the best possible chance to win. But I do think MBT starting, look, he's a great pro. I don't know if you heard when he was on, you were on vacation, so probably
3: not. I did not.
1: Outstanding quarterback club appearance. Like, you could totally understand why they brought him in. Said all the right things. Like, clearly a great team guy. Like, he's here for a reason. He understands his role. Wants to get into coaching. But in the meantime, just a guy that's going to put in the work, do what needs to be done, and is going to help players along. So you could totally see why you would want to bring him here, A, to help Jake, but also B, to help develop someone like Bryson Barnes to show him what it's like to be a good pro. I wouldn't mind seeing him get rewarded, but like, you know, he's not going to be the starter in the future. So why not get a look now? I think those are the two options. I think you have to move on at this stage from Jake Mayer at 0-11. And maybe he gets an opportunity again late, but right now those would be B and C would be my choices. Early returns, and it's very early returns, I should say. 19 votes, 63% Barnes, 32% MBT with Barnes packages, 5% Jake Mayer. And again, kind of a bit of a mercy pull. Not all your fault, Jake. And you've been a good pro, and if you got a better group around you, this would be better, but at this stage at 0-11, and look, we talked earlier about this. Condridge Holloway started a season 0-10, and he won a Grey Cup 2 years later. Anthony Cavill started a year 0-10, and we know what happened the rest of his career. So I think Jake's done some really good things this year, but it just feels like they need to do something different. And a quarterback that's a little bit more mobile and also getting a look at him, to me, is what we need to see a little bit more between now and the end of the season. See how it plays out. All right, take another break. Do some texts on the other side. Looking forward to... should be a great week here in Ottawa, and again... got baseball playoffs locally starting next week. NFL's about to start. NHL training camps just around the corner. Labor Day just around the corner. It's a fun time of year to be a sports fan. And, of course, some baseball playoff races. The Blue Jays involved in that. My Mariners probably not. It is absolutely ridiculous that the Seattle Mariners are still 5 games out of first in their division and 5 games out of the wild card. Like, that's how bad the American League is this year, but it is the reality. 504 baseball gets you into the playoffs right now. And for the Blue Jays, that's a good thing because they're a game and a half out of the last wild card. Take a break. This is The Drive on TSN 1200.

0: Talk here, giving you one final update on the roads today. We do have a few collisions to report, one at Woodruff at Fallowfield and the other Blackburn Bypass at Navin Road. Now, taking a look at your highways, the 417 westbound is slow from Parkdale to Woodruff, and the 417 eastbound is slow from Carling to Innes as there's a vehicle broken down in the center lane near Lees. So that's something to be mindful for if you're on the 417 eastbound and you're going slow, that's why. The 174 eastbound has moderate to heavy delay from the split to Montreal Road. Uncertainty and debt can be stressful, but it doesn't have to be. MNP is here to help. 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TSN 1200 weather. Tonight, a chance of showers with a low of 15. Tomorrow, showers with a risk of a thunderstorm, high of 23, but will feel like 31 with the Humidex. Right now, it's partly cloudy and 22 degrees, but feels like 26. For TSN 1200, I'm Hannah Toth.
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8: AJ Jackson back alongside Graham Creech and Hannah Toth. We've got another winner. Congratulations to Gord Scarsella. More prizes to win throughout the week here. He gets the $100 Lotomax voucher. All right, we'll get to some more texts. But before we do, I know you had a couple of questions.
25: Okay, I saw this. So Major League Baseball or MLB.com. This summer, they're doing 25 top 10 lists.
8: Okay.
25: And like I was just reading this today, they had top 10 records that define baseball. And I'll give you the top 10, not in order, but I'll just tell you the 10 that are there.
8: Okay.
25: Career wins, Cy Young, 511. Career hits, consecutive games played, Joe DiMaggio's hitting streak, Barry Bonds' home runs, the total, and also single season, strikeouts, Nolan Ryan, Ricky Henderson, stolen bases, 400 batting average, and single season ERA. And I thought of you when I was reading this because correct me if I'm wrong, but I think we're both big Ricky Henderson guys.
8: Yeah. So I've got one of my best friends from back home is a massive Ricky Henderson fan. I just love that type of player that I, like everyone loves players that define the era that they grew up in sports. And like for me in the 80s, it was pre kind of steroid era, you know, 60 some odd home runs, Bonds and all those types of guys. It was the guys who could do it all. And Ricky Henderson, like he was a leadoff guy, but he could also hit for power. Like it was Eric Davis, it was Daryl Strawberry, it was those types of guys. Like I love Ken Griffey Jr. So it was those types of guys that I appreciated for sure.
25: So like where would you have the stolen bases in that top 10?
8: Oh, it's a tough one because like Barry Bonds immediately goes to the bottom of the list for me because I don't view him as the, like I think he's had a, like he had such a great career and was a great player before the steroids, like one of the best players in baseball. But then like when he took the steroids, like it was just ridiculous. He rewrote the whole rule book. But I don't view him as the legitimate home run king. Like I view Hank Aaron and Roger Maris, you know, a single season and all time. Like to me, because of just the amount of steroids and all, like it was so prevalent. It was Sosa, it was McGuire, it was Bonds. I just don't view him as that guy.
25: Yeah. So that would fall to the bottom.
8: Yeah.
25: Like, I'm not asking you to rank all 10.
8: Yeah.
25: It's like you didn't do any prep on this or anything. But
8: yeah.
25: Like, where do you think Rick Anderson fell?
8: Seventh?
25: Eight.
8: Okay.
25: And I would have him higher. Like, he had over 1,400 stolen bases, like almost 500 more than the next guy. Like, that's not going to be touched. And you know what? Most or maybe all of these might not be touched. But I thought eight was low.
8: So, what was number one?
25: Number one, do you have a guess?
8: Was it career wins?
25: Hitting streak.
8: Oh, it was Joe DiMaggio.
25: Yeah.
8: Yeah, I think that's probably fair.
25: I agree. That's what I'd have one as well.

0: 1911. So, like, I don't even know if there's actual footage, video footage of what he did. Doesn't mean he wasn't a great player. And then the second part of that, and I make this point, and it doesn't mean anyone that played pre-Jackie Robinson wasn't a great player, but you had another league, the Negro Leagues, that were playing at the same time, and they didn't play against each other. So I would have liked, if that was integrated at that time, all of a sudden for everyone, whether it's Satchel Paige, Cool Papa Bell, Babe Ruth, Shoeless Joe, Ty Cobb, it just feels like there'd be a little bit, again, doesn't mean I diminish that era. I mean, you're born in that era, you played in that era. Mm-hmm. It is what it is. It's not their fault there wasn't video footage. It's not their fault in a lot of cases that the game wasn't integrated. But they get punished for me because of that. And to me, like from 47 on, when Jackie Robinson started, it just feels like, okay, like all the best were playing together. So that's why, like when I think of the greatest of all time, I think of whether it's Mickey Mantle, and like these are people that preceded me being born, but Mickey Mantle and Willie Mays and Hank Aaron and, you know, DiMaggio and Ted Williams played a little bit into integration as well. So it's, I know it's a difficult conversation, but whether it's fair or not, I kind of punish anyone pre-World War II, pre-integration.
1: I'll give you them in order, because there's one other one that seems a little low to me as well. So number one was Joe DiMaggio's 56, the hitting streak. Bonds had 2 and 3 with single season homers, 2, career home runs, 3. Cal Ripken Jr., consecutive games played, 4.
0: Yeah.
1: Career hits, Pete Rose, number 5. Cy Young, number 6. Career strikeouts, Nolan Ryan, 7. Rick Anderson, number 8. 400 batting average, number 9. And then single season ERA, number 10.
0: I think it's a good list, but I think 7 and 8 are too low, and 2 and 3 are definitely too high. Because of, again, if you want to say Barry Bonds is a Hall of Famer because of what he did pre-steroids, like, I can listen to that argument. But the records were broken clearly because of the steroid era. So I put those way lower, and I put 7 and 8, which are Nolan Ryan strikeouts, and the stolen base is way higher. I think Cal Ripken before, like I was an Orioles fan first, and then I kept going to games in Seattle in the 90s, and it just kind of, I just became a Mariners fan. But my favorite player was Cal Ripken Jr. The one knock against that streak, it's an amazing streak, but it felt like towards the end,
1: yeah,
0: it was just a streak that was, you know, it felt like they're just keeping it alive to keep it alive rather than like he was a guy that should be in the lineup every day.
1: 100%.
0: Whereas like,
1: that's what I remember from it.
0: Yeah.
1: And that's just because of my age and
0: for sure
1: when I started watching, but that's what I remember about the streak is it just felt like that.
0: But for 10, 12 years,
1: yeah,
0: when he was one of the best shortstops in the game, it was absolutely like that was kind of like one of those things beyond that. Oh yeah. And he plays every damn day. So it's absolutely a top 10 streak.
1: Yeah. I know. I agree.
0: But I can't put it number one because of that. I think Joe DiMaggio's 56 game hitting streak is absolutely the right call.
1: The other one for me that kind of I felt was low was the 400 batting average by Ted Williams. Like it,
0: yeah,
1: that's 1941. And like, I remember like watching John Olerud and halfway through the season, like flirting with 400. I think that in 93 was like 363. Like it's so tough. Like 1941 is the last time it was achieved. And I don't know. Like, it's an unbelievable list. It's hard to nitpick it, but I don't know. That's what I was doing as I was reading it. I just think that number's incredible.
0: Yeah. And again, 1941 for that, 1941 for Joe DiMaggio with like all of them. There's no clear cut one for me because again, that's pre-integration, but there's no clear cut one.

like Hank Aaron, to me, he's the guy that got screwed here because he's the all-time home run king and was a fantastic player for years, and he got screwed because of Barry Bonds cheating. Like, Hank Aaron should be number one on that list, in my opinion. But it is what it is. Like, we're far enough beyond that now where, like, I think we can just get excited about the sport again. But there's, you know, obviously, they took a couple of major hits. The strike in 94, and then, like, the McGuire-Sosa chase in 98 was just exactly what baseball needed. And then to find out it was, like, tainted, and then see Bonds break all these records, like, man, that was a rough era for baseball. But it's great that it's making a resurgence. It's a great sport. All right, that does it for the show today. No more text. Someone was mentioning about Dustin Crum. Yeah, that's water under the bridge. Like, I don't think too many people thought they made a mistake with Dustin Crum. Anyways, look forward to the show tomorrow. Thanks to our guests today, AJ Wright and Matthew Schnitty, for Hannah Toth, Graham Creech. I'm AJ Jakubek. Have yourself a fantastic Monday.

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1: I'm Stefan Keys. O-Train service falling short on day one of the new fall schedule after more issues with an overhead wire. Plus, it's overdose awareness day and the local numbers suggest the capital could be facing an increase.
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19: All right, let's get to the Gabriel Pizza Hotline and welcome our Red Blacks pre- and post-game analyst, Duke Ellingsid. Morning, Duke. How are you doing this morning?
20: Good morning, gentlemen. It feels like a little rinse and repeat here.
19: Yes, yes, yes. Okay, where to start? Where to start, Duke? What do you take away from last night's game?
20: Wow, you know, I don't know. I mean, I'm kind of speechless. I don't know if I have any takeaways that are new or profound. You know, they get off to such a good start. Nathan Rourke, as I mentioned, sort of channeling his inner Chad Kelly early in the game and throwing the ball to the other team a couple times, and they get up 14-3. And then, you know, slowly but surely, we see the usual process, which is the offense then can't generate any offense to continue matching the other team's offense when they start to catch fire. And Nathan Rourke certainly caught fire last night after those two interceptions. And then, you know, little things like very costly penalties. I was thinking about the one penalty when BC was called for holding early in the second quarter in their own end zone, right, which would have resulted in a safety. So you're up two more points, so you get the ball back. But they get called for, I think it was illegal hands to the face, so it was offsetting, and BC gets the ball and gets a couple of more first downs and things like that, right? So you had all of those penalties. You had the defensive injuries, which I would love to maybe quickly talk about that with you guys and see what you think. I don't understand what's going on the defensive side of the ball with all those injuries, but it just, and then you just can't match up. You can't match up on defense, and you certainly can't match up with the quarterback comparison. And eventually they just wear you down. Mm-hmm. And, you know, this game was 24-24 late in the third quarter, bizarrely. And we all saw how it ended. So, it's the same old.
19: On the topic of defensive injuries, and Ottawa went into the game, I think, with 16 or 17 defensive guys mm-hmm. on the injured list. And then at various times, I think six different players went down last night. Two of them were able to come back. But it's almost unprecedented. You know, I don't have the year-by-year injuries, but I've never seen anything like it. But we just quickly had that discussion. Would there be, with how small the rosters are, Duke, you know, offensive and mostly defensive guys play special mm-hmm. teams as well. We know how big a part special teams is in the Canadian game, right? There's three down, so there's a lot more kicking. There's a lot more punting. Mm-hmm. I just wonder whether and it's mostly defensive guys, I think, playing special teams. Is there anything to that? Just the general, we know tired football players become injured mm-hmm. football players.
20: Yeah.
19: Is there anything to that?
20: Yeah, I mean, there has to be some, and I think if you look around the league, I was taking a look, BC presents their injured list on the depth chart a little bit differently than Ottawa does, but they had a number of players. I didn't actually stop at the beginning of the game to check if they were on offense or defense, but I think there has to be something to that fatigue, especially in the games in the summer, right, when it's super hot and humid in most places, it can wear you down, and then when a special teams guy or a defensive guy goes down, then you know what happens. Somebody else has to then play more special teams on either side of the ball, and so it can have a real domino effect. So there may be something to that. It's just the sheer numbers of defensive players from the Ottawa side of the ball, which is just, to me, just doesn't make any sense. I know at the beginning of the season the Red Blacks had looked at everything related to their program in terms of off-season weights, nutrition, everything, stretching, brought in some new people, felt really good kind of about where they are or where they were, and then it's kind of like another repeat of a couple of seasons ago where it just feels like they can't stay on the field. And you know what happens? You got a really good quarterback and a really good run game, as BC does, and they're just licking their chops as they watch, you know, starter after starter come out of the game on defense.
21: Could it also be, I've heard AJ mention this, the change to the play clock and the rules there where it you got a little bit, it seems longer, but you're moving at a more sustained pace. Could that have an impact on it as well as spending 37 minutes on defense?
20: Well, yeah, the 37 or 39 minutes on defense isn't going to help. You know, I've heard that bounced around, that whole theory. I know Mike Sutherland had written some stuff about that. I'm not so sure I buy it, because at the end of the day, if you go back to the last season and previous seasons, there was a 20-second play clock, but as we all know, it wasn't whistled in usually until about 10, 12, 14 seconds had gone by. Teams make their substitutions, then the ref would whistle it in. And so it ended up being much closer to what we have today anyways. Now, the fact that it starts immediately when the previous play ends, of course, gives a sense of urgency. But then you would think, by logic, that maybe both sides of the ball would struggle with that. So I don't know if you can just simply say it's a disadvantage only for the defense. In fact, you know, and maybe we can talk about this briefly, but I found it quite interesting that the couple of times that Ottawa did go up tempo, no huddle on offense last night at the end of the first half, and then early in the second half, they had some great success. And I'm mystified again by CFL coaches and their inability or their unwillingness to go up tempo more often, because as you can tell right away, the defense just starts to gasp for air. The defensive linemen almost become a non-issue because they can barely get down in their stance, let alone rush the passer. And it's such a huge advantage, they can't substitute and all of those things. So I do think there still needs to be more of a pushing on the gas pedal for most offenses in the CFL, and certainly including Ottawa's.
19: I heard one of your callers on the postgame show last night talk about, speaking of just the quarterback and maybe changing from Jake Mayer, but every time that Ottawa kind of fell behind, you know, a play was made, they just kept close enough that I guess Ryan Dinwiddie talked himself into, you know, let's keep our starter in there, because that maybe in his mind at least gives them the best chance to win. Is Ottawa trying to avoid being the first winless team in CFL history? Just trying to get that first win, maybe, and it's counterintuitive, maybe costing them a chance at seeing what else they have at quarterback. I'm talking specifically about Barnes, the young guy.
20: Yeah, I've got to think that it's in the back of Ryan Dinwiddie's mind. I mean, I think he recognizes now that he is got a much bigger hill to climb in this organization than he ever imagined when he came. And nobody wants to be that guy, that coach, that player, right, that ends up with an 0-18 record. And I still think they will likely find a way to win the game. But I do think it's to their detriment right now for all those reasons you just said. And it's so unfair to bring Bryson Barnes in as they did late in the game. You can't really assess him. I heard you guys talking briefly about that this morning. You know, you need to give him a week or more than that of the practice time, the reps in practice, the game plan. You know, let him start the game and let him get a feel for it. And then again, see what you've got. But I do think there's two things. I think he doesn't want to go in, but he doesn't want to be 0-18. And I still think he's just stubbornly wedded to his decision at the beginning of the season. And he believes that Jake Mayer was the quarterback that he wanted, the guy that could run his offense. And his numbers, as we know, have been not terrible. He's never just been abjectly awful. He hasn't thrown, except for a couple of games, you know, multiple picks. But week in, week out, his lack of athleticism is just the one thing that just puts this team at such a deficit.
21: Yeah, does it not show up early in that game? Even when they're up 14-3, all 14 of those points are courtesy of the defense, where two interceptions put them inside the 10, one at the 1 yard line, and it's a punch in on a one yard play, and they finally got that done. But does it even look better on the offense if they were able to get that courtesy of the D? And I know that football, you have to have all three phases going, but this offense didn't score any points outside of an Eberhardt outstanding play. Like Jake Mayer didn't lead to any points aside from the field goal, is the point that I'm making, I guess.
20: Yeah, and you're right. If you look at the numbers at the end of the game, they look okay. Much of it is sort of garbage time, and the Eberhardt play certainly skewed his passing stats. But you're right, and I think JR texted me this at halftime, because he's tracking the drives, right? That Ottawa effectively, except for the drive at the end of the first half, literally had no drives of more than three plays, and despite all of that, and then they also, again, weren't able to cash in from the 1 yard line on that. I guess they were second and goal from about the four, and couldn't get it in the end zone. And then in the second half, they just once they got to that 24-24, the offense just died on the vine. So, absolutely, the numbers look okay. You could make a case that Jake Mayer wasn't the reason you lost the game, but boy, oh boy, he's never once, in my mind, put this team in a position to really be the guy or the reason that they win a game.
19: James Duke Ellingson, our Red Blacks pre and post game analyst, is our guest. I mean, 0-18 is in the conversation, Duke. I know you just said that you thought, you know, you think they're still going to win a game, but 1-17, 0-18. Is your confidence that Ryan Dinwiddie is the long-term answer at head coach, is that waffling at all based on what you've seen? You know, objectively, they don't have talent. I think that's apparent to everybody. But there's still, there's, you know, that too many men on the field for the opening field goal. I mean, I know he's not the special teams coach, but at that point, injuries hadn't made you change your personnel for like just not being ready for, you know, those, I want to call them easy assignments. Get out on the field when it's your position group. Like that falls ultimately upon the head coach, does it not?
20: Absolutely. And I would say this, that I still don't believe that Ryan Dinwiddie has forgotten how to coach and how to get things done. But we all know, especially I think in football, great players make great coaches, and especially great quarterbacks make great coaches. And he in Toronto, of course, had the advantage of, for the most part, having really good quarterback play. But I agree with you 100%. And I often think this during games about his wearing the multiple hats and being the offensive coordinator and how you can possibly shift your brain to what's happening on one side of the ball and what just happened when your offense comes off the field and what you want to fix and maybe a conversation you want to have with the quarterback. And then you're trying to be the head coach and looking ahead at what's the defense doing, what's the score, what's the time on the clock, what's the situation, all of that. And you know that there are things that get dropped. And you're right. I mean, that penalty was such a great example. There was so many costly penalties the other last night. The 25-yarder to start the second half literally gave BC, you know, handed them a touchdown as well. So I do think there's lots that he needs to own and wear. The biggest thing is his decision, the decision he made as far as Jake Mayer at the beginning of the season. And I agree with you, Jay. I heard you earlier. It wouldn't be, it's not like this team would be 5-6 if Drew Brown was the quarterback. But I do think, you know, his decision kind of put himself in a real tough spot going forward. And so he needs to own a lot of it. But I don't necessarily waffle on his ability to be the head coach. I'm wondering if he needs to be seriously considered, you know, dropping some of the titles and just being the head coach.
21: Three rushes for 0 yards. That's the running backs for the Ottawa Red Blacks in this game. Is that just complete lack of trust in the offensive line to get any sort of push, to not run the ball more than three times with a couple very talented backs?
20: It's insane. And, you know, you can't use the excuse like you could in some of the games this year that you were so far behind that you had to abandon the run game and that was your only choice. I mean, this game, as I just pointed out, was 24-24. Late in the third quarter, and at no time, really, the Redbacks had a lead early. They were never behind by more than a touchdown. To me, it feels like that Ryan Dinwiddie just has literally no confidence in that offensive line to run block. A lot of people talked in the postgame show about Greg Bell and all of those things, and I said it last night, I'll say it again. You know, they wasted the investment. It's not that Greg Bell is a bad back or shouldn't have been signed or everything else, but you have to realize at some point that you're not going to ever get the value out of this investment. And I think they should try to make a move and you know, maybe get him, maybe get a trade, maybe get some assets for him. But no, you can't. You look at the rushing totals last night. BC over 200 yards rushing and Ottawa -3. Like, you're never, ever going to win a football game with those stats alone.
21: Does that also impact the way that Dinwiddie calls a game? Because my memory of him with Toronto with Chad Kelly was the play action pass set up a lot of the chances that Chad Kelly would take downfield. And he's a gunslinger. And I think that's what they wanted in Jake Mayer. And they don't have that. But does the way that Ryan Dinwiddie calls a game completely impacted because they just don't have any sort of run game?
20: Yeah. I mean, you see it week in, week out, right? Teams eventually just forget that they're not even going to even consider play action because Ottawa just doesn't threaten with the run, makes you completely one-dimensional, and then you have a non-athletic quarterback. And I've said this a few times before this season. I mean, could you guys remember, and there wasn't any, that's why I'm asking, last night, Jake Mayer never made a play with his legs. He never was able to escape the pocket, escape pressure, run up the field, threaten the defense, get a first down, never. He just doesn't do it. And so now you combine the lack of pure offensive line talent with a quarterback who can't run, and you're literally sitting duck back there. And so it's all of those things, I think, combined for Ryan Dinwiddie. And I think one of the things that, if it's me in the chair talking about the future, the one single criteria that I am looking for in my next quarterback, whether it's somebody in the league today, a starter or a backup or somebody that they're going to try to bring in from the NFL or from the U.S., they've got to be multi-dimensional. They've got to be athletic. They've got to be able to threaten with the run. Every quarterback in this league, except the old graybeards who rely on their processing speed in their brain and don't have to run, the rest of them can all make plays with their legs and threaten the defense on the edges, and Jake Mayer simply can't.
19: In the post game last night, it's as close to Dinwiddie, not being critical of Mayer, but, you know, I thought it, and maybe I'm just reading between the lines because I'm hopeful that they want to consider, you know, just making a change at quarterback, even if it's just change sake, but that seemed to be, he was critical of the fact that, you know, he said he missed White on a couple of open throws. Mm-hmm. And Keelan White, by the way, was outstanding last night. Ottawa has, you know, there are some good news. Keelan White being certainly one of them. But all that to say, right now, you talked about spotting Bryson Barnes, young guy, just learning the game. Is the right move, if they do make a change, just starting McLeod Bethel Thompson and spotting Barnes, giving him some looks, especially when the game is maybe still in the balance. It's a so-called regular game at that point and not garbage time. Or do you go right to Barnes and see what you have?
20: Well, if I'm Ryan Dinwiddie, I'd do the latter, and I don't know if everybody agrees with me on that. I get the idea that you don't necessarily want to throw a young kid to the wolves, but it's not unprecedented in this league that young quarterbacks have been asked to come in and try to figure it out on the fly. You need to figure out not just his physical skills and can he pick up the offense, can he process, can he, you know, make good decisions, can he be accurate. You've also got to see how he handles it emotionally and mentally. Does he get down when things don't go well, right? Does he continue to stay competitive? You got to find out all those things. And to me, in my mind, if you're looking to see, do you have the next Davis Alexander, which we'll never know, and let's not forget, every one of the quarterbacks that starts in this league at one point was a raw rookie in the CFL, and they all figured it out. So to me, it's go with Bryson Barnes, see what you got, give him the full. This week, obviously, I don't know if he's going to go home, probably, but, you know, give him some tape, give him the word that he's going to start, let him begin to prepare, give him the full week of practice next week with all of the first team reps, and let him go play and just see what you've got. And I think to me, starting McLeod Bethel Thompson is, if not a step back, it's a step nowhere. And, I'd like to see Bryson Barnes, obviously, in that scenario, get some packages, but I'd just like to see him play and see what we got.
21: I know you and Steve Bunda discussed this on the pregame show. But with Sean Burke being let go earlier, well, last week now, I thought they were going to hold that, for lack of a better term, bullet in the chamber for a little bit later on, another scapegoat down the road. But how much change can be made if they want to go in a different direction of setting up scouting, recruiting American players? How much can be done from now until the end of the season to set up for the off season and into next year?
20: Well, it all depends on the conversations they're having with Jim Popp, and I think that's the big mystery. I enjoyed JR's interview with him last week, and I thought in some cases he was fairly forthcoming, but I think the big question we're all asking is Jim Popp going to be the guy? Is he going to be the full-time, whatever title you want to use, president, VP of football operations? Is he going to stay? And if he's going to stay, and if that was the conversation from the beginning, come on up, take a look, but we'd like you to be the guy, then they absolutely can start the process of assessing their scouting staff, assessing how they recruit. I thought Ryan Dinwiddie's comment in the pregame show when he interviewed with AJ was quite telling, where he said, we need to stop being so passive in our recruiting and start knocking on doors, right? And you know, almost cold calling guys and trying to really be the proactive side. And it feels like maybe that's not been the way the scouting staff has been for whatever reason. And so an aggressive approach, Jim Popp certainly is that. And so if he comes and he stays, I think it's time to really start looking at everything that they do, including the people that are in the scouting staff, and maybe make some changes there. But if he's not, then to your question, Kenny, then I don't know exactly where they're going and what the blueprint is, because they need to have somebody at the top of the food chain that's going to make those decisions. And if they wait till the end of the season, if Jim Popp is simply an interim guy, now I don't know how much change you can enact in the next, you know, 2 to 3 months.
19: Good news is they can't lose this week, Duke. They're on a bye.
20: Thank you, schedule me.
19: Yes.
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21: The unwillingness to run the ball at all. You are up 14-3. In the second quarter, and there's still a refusal to run the ball. You know how many times they ran the ball with a running back, where they handed the ball off to a running back?
19: I have the figure in front of me, but you tell
21: three.
19: Me.
21: Three.
19: Three times for 7 yards.
21: Not three in a drive. Three times in a full game. That, to me, is unthinkable and complete lack of trust with the offensive line, where you cannot get a push in a league where the defense is a yard off the ball. Every time they hand the ball off, the defense is meeting them before that half yard.
19: Yep.
21: Even if you're just average, you should be meeting smack dab in the middle. They are not. They are getting met at the line of scrimmage, which just does not allow Greg Bell or Adeboye to get any sort of push or off the line. This team is incredibly frustrating to watch, because they do not execute the details of the game, and whether that you want to go take that back to coaching, whether that's just lack of talent. I don't know necessarily where the complete blame lies, but there is something completely fundamentally wrong with the way that this team goes about things.
19: Well, when you can't line up for a proper number of guys, for the opening field, like I get, you know, they've changed coordinators. So Jeff Reinbold was a special teams coordinator. He's now the D coordinator. So I think the former special teams assistant now running it. I understand when a game is on, especially in the Canadian game where you don't have a lot of extra players. If guys get hurt in the game, you're getting guys who don't normally play special teams, let's say, to go in. I get how substitution mistakes maybe might happen once during the first. Play the first special team snap of the game, you don't have the proper number of players out there? I mean, come on. Like this, there have been way too many circumstances. And again, everybody's saying the same thing. that Ryan Dinwiddie is a great coach in this league. He's a proven coach in this league. And we've been told this enough that, and he's got a track record. You know, he's won two Grey Cups, all of that. But, you know, a lot of what's going on this year is on him as well. And it's errors like that. Like, how many times have we seen that? Too many players on the field, illegal procedure, just fundamentals. Fundamental mistakes, which should be taken, you know, when you're practicing all week, these are ground into the players. This is how you line up. They can't even line up properly on the first field goal attempt of the game. It's a joke, honestly. And look, they've had an enormous amount of injuries, and they had 16 guys, I think, 16 defensive players who are out, injured. And then they had, I think, six different occasions where defensive players were injured last night. A couple were able to come back. Niels Morgan and Cormier were able to come back and play. So they're having to move guys all around. There was a guy that played last night that was just signed on Thursday. Like, they suffered injuries at practice among their Canadian players who are difficult to replace at the best of time. And then you get the amount of injuries. So, you know, and, you know, Dinwiddie, to his credit, really hasn't used injuries as an excuse. But, I mean, you could see at the end of the game, right? The defense had, they had nothing left.
21: No.
19: Right? Horvath was just running at will over them. And it's understandable. So some of it is just, it's the football gods have aligned themselves against the Red Blacks this year. But the bigger thing is that, like, I was here for Super Season 88. Now, I don't remember much about it. I only remember the term super season and the fact they finished 2-16. I do remember that. I don't remember the football being as bad as it is this year. Honestly.
4: Can they win a game? They haven't played the Ticats yet. But can they get a game this season?
21: Not if they keep on this path, no. There's nothing that indicates that, hey, this offense is going to move the ball on a regular basis. They can march down the field and They can manufacture 30 points, which is what you need basically to even compete in this league. They haven't shown that. The defense has stood up at times, but then they get caved in because they just keep on getting demolished. But by injuries and by the opposition, you don't stay out on the field long enough. Your defense is out there quite a bit.
19: Time of possession was 37 minutes for BC, 23 for Ottawa last night. To your point of the offense just isn't able to sustain any drives to speak of. And last night, I mean, again, first five possessions for Ottawa started at the BC 40, the Ottawa 40, the BC 10, the BC 47, and the BC 1. First five possessions last night, four of them were in BC territory, two of them were the 10-yard line and in.
21: If you have that starting position, you expect bare minimum, in my thought process as you list those out, bare minimum 21 to 28 points.
19: Yeah. Yeah.
21: Because the two within the red zone, yes, you have to score touchdowns there. The others, you're looking at bare minimum field goals.
19: Yep. And they got, as you said, should have been at least 20, if not more. They're sitting on 14. And it was like BC, you know, Nathan Rourke finally found his game as the second quarter went on. And you could feel it in the stadium last night. You could just feel the air go out of the fans. It was like, okay, here we go. We know this is coming. We know this is going to go sideways. Now, the Eberhardt touchdown in the third quarter, that got people back into it. That was a great play. That was one of the best plays for Ottawa this year in terms of timing, execution, you know, enthusiasm, everything.
21: Entertainment.
19: Yeah, exactly. So there was that. And then, just looking at my drive chart here. Yeah, BC went down and scored on the very next possession to go back into the lead. And then two more touchdowns after that, they put the game away. 45-24 is the final. So that is 11 straight losses for Ottawa to start this season. Here's quarterback Jake Maier on that.
7: This is obviously, you know, challenging, you know, the spirit of a man, you know, and I think everybody is in that boat right now in terms of, hey, like, yeah, this is our reality, but we're not gonna lay down, and we're not gonna quit, and we're not gonna be a bunch of quitters, and we're not gonna go down that route. We're just gonna continue to show up every day because that's what a man is supposed to do.
19: I can't watch Jake Mayer quarterback the Red Blacks any longer. And this is not all on him. Again, his numbers are fine. And that's the best I can say.
21: Yep.
19: But he is not the solution. There are issues that are way bigger than the quality of the quarterback, but it's the most important position on a football team. Ottawa's second best every game they go into at that position, unfortunately. He's a stand-up guy. He answers the questions at the end of the game. You know, it's all admirable. But he's not the guy. I don't understand why Dinwiddie is sticking with him as long as he is in these games. He wasn't effective last night, honestly. But it was like every time they kind of needed to get some, like it was like, oh, maybe they'll put in McLeod, Bethel, Thompson, or maybe they'll try Barnes, Bryson Barnes, the young guy. They would manufacture some points. The decision on the quarterbacking was made by how close the score was.
21: Yeah.
19: And in all honesty, I get everybody wants to see them win a game. So maybe they feel that, obviously Dinwiddie does feel that Mayer gives them the best chance to win the game. I'm honestly not convinced of that.
21: Well, why honestly. Would you be? They're 0-11. Why would you be convinced that that's the case?
4: Look at that first drive. Great return by Pimpleton. The fans are in it. You're juiced here. You're at home for the first time in a long time. Jake Mayer comes out there. Short throws on first down. And then completely misses on second down. And then finished. That was a great opportunity. You had energy in the building. You were ready to go. And you short throw on first down on a wide open receiver. You also had another receiver on the right side that was close to in the neighborhood that was completely wide open as well. You don't see him and you short throw the other. Would have been a first down, would have been about a 15-yard play. But nada. Now you're at second and 10. And now you throw it away and into coverage and done. You're kicking a field goal.
21: Happenstance had me out at TD Place for the 67s training camp this week. Red Blacks were practicing at the same time. So I went up in between the scrimmages and watched. And Bryson Barnes took a decent amount of snaps under center with the first team, it looked like. And I don't know much about watching football practice, but it looked like he was out there and running some things. Why not give him an opportunity? I've been a proponent of getting McLeod Bethel Thompson in as your control because he's a veteran. He is a guy that can give you feedback on what he's feeling when he's under center and what everything he gets out of that is. Bryson Barnes won't have that as a kid. His first year coming out, he won't have that. But at this point, you're into the position where Duke says it all the time, and we're going to talk to him later. You need to see what you have. And I don't disagree with him. But you know what you have in Jake Mayer. You have an 0-11 quarterback. And is it all on him? No. It's an 0-11 team. You can't separate the two. But he's not giving you that opportunity to win. He gets you, he keeps you close, I suppose, for a certain amount of time. And then he just can't execute as it comes down to crunch time. And you start to get caved in as the game goes along. Almost identical to what we saw last night is what we've seen a lot of the games, especially recently, where Ottawa's keeping it close and then, yeah. All right, see you, pedal on the gas, and away the opposition goes.
19: Yeah. The decision on Barnes, or, you know, on playing Barnes, the rookie, I understand that. Like, you don't want to overwhelm him at this stage, right? If you're a bad team, which I think we all agree through talent level and through injury, the Red Blacks are a very bad football team. So to put a rookie quarterback who's, again, first year in the Canadian game, it's a completely different game, size of the field, number of players, the waggle, all of it. You totally would understand how it's very difficult. There's only the odd guy that can come in from playing U.S. college and comes in right away and understands the game, gets the game, and can execute the game. Many of the great quarterbacks that are in the game right now and have played in the game sat on the sidelines for 3 or 4 years before they actually played some games. So he's in his first year again on a not very good, not very talented team. So it's a fine line, as I guess in this case, a coach and GM, of when is the right time to put this quarterback in. Because what you don't want to do is you don't want to kill his confidence.
21: Nope.
19: Right? You want him to go out there and try to be at least competent. But throwing him in last night with 3 minutes to go when you're down by 3 touchdowns, when the opposition is just going to tee off for you with, they're all they're going to do is pin their ears back, rush the passer, blitz. You know, that's really not giving him how a game works either in the, in the Canadian Football League. So
21: he had so many underneath throws. He went 5 for 5.
19: Yeah.
21: He threw the ball okay, but guys were coming after him. He had to release the ball quickly. There's not a real sense of game action. There's, I don't like it. If you're going to put him in, give him an opportunity. And I think you've said in the past, give him drives. Go in for a drive when the game's still within reach. So you actually get a sense of what everything is. You come off, you discuss it with your OC or your quarterback coach. You go over things and you can actually analyze something. You have something on tape that you can go over. Right now, are you really going to look at last night?
19: No.
21: Against BC and say, well, this is what you really did well because they're 20 yards off the ball. You hit them in perfect stride. No, there's not much to dissect from last night for Barnes. I understand why Dinwiddie, or I believe I understand why Dinwiddie's doing what he's doing. He made his bet at the beginning of the year with the decision that he made before the season started. Very early on in training camp that, all right, Jake Mayer's his guy, Drew Brown, you're going to be the backup. And he probably would have been in and playing significant minutes here, but he made his bed. This is my guy.
19: Yeah.
21: And then we've seen how history reveals itself after. And you don't necessarily have a guy that you can throw in there that you really have confidence in. Because he said before, McLeod Bethel-Thompson, he's still getting caught up. He's still getting caught up. Well, whose fault is that?
19: Right. I, for the record, by the way, I don't think if Drew Brown were still here and the quarterback, I don't think things would be markedly different.
21: No.
19: Quite honestly. So and that's not a positive or a negative on Jake Mayer. I think the problems are obviously much bigger than all of this, but it's just time for something. It's just the, I think the fans, and I get that, the fans just.
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19: Quick thought on the 67s, Kenny. You're down to their exhibition opener yesterday in Kingston.
21: They looked very good, winning 6-2. Spencer Bowes with a couple goals. I've been high on Bowes. Going back to the start of last season, wasn't surprised to see him getting picked in the fourth round by the Rangers. I think he could be a top 10 forward in the league this year for point production.
19: Wow.
21: His skill level is off the charts. Some of the plays that he made last night playing with a couple of kids was very impressive. And yeah, I like that. They looked good. There's a couple players that I think will have an opportunity to make the team that many didn't consider. Braden Blythe, one of the many Bradens that you pointed out on Twitter that they have on the team.
19: They have four Bradens, two Jadens, and an Aiden.
21: Yeah.
19: I don't know how many are going to make the team, but...
21: Well, this could be one of the Bradens.
19: Okay.
21: He's 17. He was a sixth-round pick in 2025. He's a lot faster than I thought. Seeing him from before, I think he had 150 points playing U18 last year. He's got a shot. He scored yesterday in Kingston. He's big. He can play physical, it looks like.
19: Mm-hmm.
21: I've liked him. And Lucas Balanik, he's a small kid. He's 5'8", but he scored a couple goals. He was playing with Spencer Bowes, and he's been impactful in every session that I've seen. So there's a lot of positives for the 67s. A local kid on the back end, just because they have 7-8 returning defensemen, it could be tough for Caleb Gauthier to make the team, but he has really stood out. The young man from Castleman has been very good, a physical presence on the back end.
19: All right, 67s will take on Kingston again down in Cornwall on Friday night. How many, did they make any cuts? Have they made cuts this weekend?
21: They cut down from their initial camp down to 27, I believe.
19: Yeah.
21: I don't think they've announced any publicly, but I saw somewhere that Gauthier was reassigned to Cornwall. I don't know if that's completely accurate, but I think that they will make a few more cutdowns. Most of the kids don't head off to their NHL camps,
19: right?
21: Either free agents or drafted until the 10th, I believe it is. So they'll have all their preseason games done before they get off and heading out. So they don't necessarily need the extra players for games.
19: Next week, Sens will get underway, or at least the prospects get underway. The annual golf tournament is next Tuesday. We'll be live out at Rideau View for that. So the players are drifting back into town. Should mention, by the way, that Tim Stützle, Thomas Chabot, and Claude Giroux were all in the Ottawa Suns Scramble Open Division final yesterday. All of them. All three of them. Playing with different partners. Stützle and his partner, Jake Bryson, who played U.S. College, ended up actually finishing second. At 20 under. But congratulations to Hunter McGee and Jager Prott, who shot a 57 yesterday. So this is a two-man scramble. So for those who don't follow golf, it means each guy gets two shots, right? One guy shoots and the other guy shoots all from, you go to the best ball, and you advance, get it in the hole. They shot a 57 on a par set. They were 15 under. They had a hole-in-one on the second-to-last hole of the day. Out at the Marshes. So they finished at 22 under. So they ended up winning it. So congratulations to them and all the winners from the a week long. You were involved on Tuesday
21: in
19: the A division.
21: Yeah.
19: Didn't quite qualify.
21: Okay. Wasn't up to snuff. Colin Zappi and I finished even par.
19: Okay.
21: Out at Equinel. It's a great week. It's a champions week.
19: Yes.
21: Where they've got all the qualifiers coming in and anybody who's qualified ends up playing in this Champions Week, and then they cut down the A division, went from, I believe it was 48 teams down to 14 for the final. And the Open, it's pretty good. to be minus 20 and for the winner to shoot 57.
19: Yeah.
21: That's impressive. That's a lot of birdies.
19: Yeah. Congratulations to all involved over the past week at the annual Ottawa Sun Scramble. Okay. Speaking of hockey, so mentioned, yeah, the Sens will start with their golf tournament next Tuesday. Then the prospects are in town after that. The rookie tournament is a couple of weekends from now over in Gatineau. They'll be taking on the Toronto and Montreal, or I keep saying rookies, prospects. They'll be taking on them for a couple of games on that weekend of September 12th and 13th. And then the training camp for the Sens is, I believe, starts on the 16th and is essentially 2 weeks. And then it's over and the season starts. Again, the regular season in the NHL starts on September the 28th, I want to say. It's less than a month away. Regular season NHL hockey is less than a month away.
21: Excellent. Yes. Good. I am all for a shortened preseason. Get to it. I mean, they're still building up at the beginning of the regular season, and even when they have a three-week or a month-long camp, they're still building up. We still don't see the best hockey at the beginning of the year. Why? Because the Stars don't play in the preseason.
19: No.
21: So, okay, cut it out. We'll get a couple games in, play your one game, and move on to the regular season for the Star players and for the NHL players. You can get a look at everybody else at the AHL level.
19: I know you were off last week, Kenny, but Hammer and I debated how much when I think it was Elliot Friedman that first put it out on Thursday. Looks like Cale Makar in Colorado are close to a contract. We didn't happen until Friday, but when it came down, it was a whopper. Right? The discussion was, is Cale Makar going to leave some money on the table? Is he going to get, you know, is he going to take fewer than the maximum up to 8 years, all of that? Well, he took the full 8 years, and he gets the biggest contract in NHL history. An average annual value of $20.4 million. The max that he could, that you can take right now is 20.8. So he left $400,000 of wiggle room if somebody wants to go above that. I don't know. Quinn Hughes? $163 million. 128 of the 163 is in signing bonuses. And Cale Makar is the newest, highest paid player in hockey. Leo Carlson got to $18 million with the offer sheet and then ended up, of course, being matched. And so he's back in Anaheim at $18. Then Macklin Celebrini signed his extension in San Jose at $18.8 million. And now Cale Makar is the newest, highest paid player at $20.4 million per year. It doesn't kick in until next year, by the way. Here he is on his new deal.
15: I feel like now it's starting to sink in. When you're going through the process, you don't really know what's going to happen. My intention was always to be an Av, hopefully for life, and I think this is a major step towards that. So I'm excited to be here. Excited to really put the roots down here with family and, yeah, basically home.
19: He is signed through 2035. He'll be 36 years old or thereabouts when that contract is up. And he will have made, I was looking at lifetime earnings. So Alex Ovechkin, if this is his final year in Washington, is and will be after this coming season, career earnings, the highest paid player in hockey history, 170.

0: way below market value, but only signed a three-year extension with, or a two-year extension with Edmonton, right? That kicks in starting this year. So he's got 2 years left. Matthews, like Werenski, there's all kinds of guys whose contracts are going to be up, who all could lay claim potentially to being, as the cap keeps going up, to being the next highest paid player in the game. Are you surprised it's evolving the way that it is?
1: Yes. And I think heading into the off season, I'll say yes. Now, no. Now seeing the first one signed and all right, we're getting into the NFL model where it's the next guy. It doesn't matter if you're the best player, you're the next player to sign a deal. And if you are in that upper echelon, you very well could be setting a new precedent. Oftentimes it was based on the best player. And all right, Sidney Crosby making 8-7. Why should you be making more? Show me why. And nobody really got above it. The game changer obviously was Leo Carlson with that offer sheet, but Kirill Kaprizov signing a $17 million deal. And that was viewed as the one-off. That was viewed as, okay, Minnesota has to do this because he's their golden child at the time. We need to do what we can to keep him. And the owner said, we are going to do whatever it takes. So $17 million at the time, that was the one-off. But in retrospect, that's going to set the precedent for everybody else and for the Carlson deal, for even the Bedard deal to be signed afterwards. It's not surprising to see where it's going. And I think it's going to continue. McDavid's going to get up above that.
0: Think he's going to go for the money next time, whether it's back in Edmonton or with a new team?
1: But it may not be for the money, but it's still going to be over $20 million now. It's not going to be the 12.5 that he just signed for, where that was the discount. The discount could be $20 million or still be, right. Here, I'm going to sign for $21, and that's your discount.
0: If you sign next summer, if the cap goes up another $10 million, the max you can go to, I think, is around $22.5 million. And then 2 years from now, when it's about $125 million, then you're getting up to $25 million or thereabouts. So the room will be there if somebody or somebodies want to go for even more money than Cale Makar has.
2: I was shocked when I heard that Cale Makar took $20 million. I thought for certain when we were talking about it last week, I thought he's going to get paid, but he's going to be, feel stupid to say now, in the $17 million range, because I honestly thought that he's not going to go for the max here. He's going to leave a little extra space. But I think you're right, Jared. This does set the precedent. And now NHL owners, GMs, be prepared. You're not getting a break here. What does Billy Guerin think about right now? There's $400,000 left to play with in terms of being the highest paid player. Does Quinn Hughes want to be a part of that? Can I afford to pay a couple of players, close to $40 million in Minnesota with Kaprizov? I was taken back. I mean, we knew this moment was going to happen. I just didn't really think it was going to be Cale Makar, and great on him. Well done. Well deserving. And it's fitting that I guess he's the first $20 million man in the NHL.
1: What do you think this means, though? Is this the elimination of the lower class or the middle class with these big signings? Because the star players, they're going to get their money. They're going to get their 18 to 20% now. And I think that's been established. Does this eliminate the $4 to $6 million player? Or is this the, hey, see you later, $1 to $3 million player?
0: But you need those players to round out your roster.
1: You do.
0: You need 20 players. So. Yeah, I think what this will do is the middle class, the so-called middle class, those guys aren't going to, as everything incrementally was going up in all the different wage categories. Obviously, if more money is going to the top end guys, it's got to, even though it's going up overall, it's got to come out somewhere. I think it comes out of the middle class because the so-called lower class, they can't go any lower. There is a minimum salary in the NHL. So I think you're going to see maybe more minimum salaried guys. I think maybe you'll see a lot younger guys. Right, guys that are making 800,000, whatever the max is, 850 now to $1 million. Maybe you'll just see more of those guys on the roster, or veterans that are willing to play for that. But I think for the most part, it's going to be the guys. Yeah, the $4 to $6 million, probably a good number. Those guys, their wages won't go up as much. They'll probably remain stagnant.
1: I think we're going to see a big gap between about $4.5 to $8 million.

0: $1 million, where there will not be many players within that range. We're going to see the 9 million plus and into the double digits, and then we're going to see a lot of guys making under 4. I think we're going to eliminate that entire middle class, which we saw before,
1: yeah,
0: where there weren't a whole lot of $4 million players, and then Detroit went out and signed about 5 of them, all for about, Abdelkader was one of them for $4 million for long-term deal, and it sunk them. They haven't done well since. It's really going to be difficult to build a team when you have a guy making 20%, and Colorado's already got a great start to it with the nucleus that they have. But spending a fifth of your salary mm-hmm. on one player when you have to round it out with generally 21 to 22 other players, it's difficult to do.
2: The other part of this has always been about percentage of cap. And for the longest time, it was like the best players were taking anywhere from 13 to 14% of percentage of cap. That's now been bumped up with the three. So Carlson was over 17%. Celebrini was about 17%. And Makar is 18% of the cap. So we're seeing that now get bumped up where the percentage of the amount that the top players are playing of the overall salary cap available, they're starting to bite more of, take a bigger bite.
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2: It's The Drive on TSN 1200. AJ Jakubek alongside Graham Creech, Hannah Toth. There's a little bit of what you need to know today. And one of the top stories on TSN is actually the Lions social media team called out for post following Red Blacks win. I don't think
20: called
2: it's a big
20: out,
2: deal.
20: Called out by who? Fans? Wait.
2: Yeah, I mean, some people are giving them grief. I don't know.
20: That's what social media accounts do, is they chirp after wins. Everyone does it. That wasn't even that bad.
2: Yeah. I didn't think so either. You know what? We'll get into that after, AJ Wright at 3:25, but, a couple of the biggest stories today, soccer wise, Jonathan David, will join, Atletico Madrid on loan with an option to buy him for 25 million. Makes the move from Juventus. So big move for the Ottawa native. Some other, Canadians could be moving today, like Derek Cornelius, starting center back, could be going to Spain. And we'll see where Luke DeFougerol ends up. And Lionel Messi officially ending his international career. So he will continue with Inter Miami, but he's done with Argentina. So that's a little bit of what you need to know today. It's very taxing because the schedule is so different in soccer from, say, hockey and basketball, two sports that also have best on best. Like Shea Gilgeous-Alexander played a couple of games this summer. I'm sure he'll play in the FIBA World Cup next year. Then the Olympics, as long as Canada qualifies in 2028. But it's not taxing. Canada, like hockey as well. It's, you know, I'm sure, especially if you're Connor McDavid or Matthew Tkachuk or some of those players that played in back-to-back Stanley Cup finals and they don't get a break in the middle of the season. But that's the only international break. And they've had it 2 years in a row, but it's not going to be every year. And it's one break. Like in soccer, there's like four or five breaks a year in the middle of the calendar. So it's taxing. And at Lionel Messi's age, almost 40, this just felt like a no-brainer. But obviously, a player that had won everything at club level, especially at Barcelona, but it was lacking for Argentina. But to win two Copa Americas and a World Cup and then get to a World Cup final after that, there's really nothing else for him to win at the international level. And it totally makes sense that he would just, at his age, just focus on playing for Inter Miami. So certainly sad day for, you know, one of the greatest players of all time in any sport.
0: You can debate if he is the greatest in soccer. He's certainly got a pretty strong case. I didn't see Pelé, so it's hard for me to compare that, and especially comparing eras, but pretty incredible career. But, yeah, now Argentina just full of a bunch of rats.
20: I was waiting for some kind of shot.
0: And, well, he was the one that kind of stood above that. And I know there's criticism that maybe he should have done more to prevent that from other players. But, you know, someone that I always respected and played with a type of grace and class, along with the fantastic skill that you would want out of a player that's up for best of all time. What's your, obviously you watch the World Cup. What's your take just kind of watching Messi do his thing?
20: I think, like, it was obvious that he's getting older, but, like, to still see the ability and touch he had to, what, did he finish with the goal lead? Or close? He was among, like...
0: Why am I blanking on that?
20: Yeah, I am too. That's why I hesitated. But he was among the top, like, four. Like, it was
0: Yeah, Mbappe was there and Haaland was there. Yeah, it was Mbappe with 10.
20: What do you have, like 7, 8?
0: Eight, yeah, eight. There you go. But he was, like, he helped turn the match against England.
20: Yeah.
0: So he still had the ability to do some great things when it mattered most.
20: Like, it was much different watching him versus watching Ronaldo at this stage.
0: Yeah.
20: Like, he still made more of an impact. But, like, I figured that was going to be his last World Cup. I didn't know if he'd play Copa or anything. Because when's Copa? 2 years?
0: Yeah, it'll be 2028. We still don't really know if Canada's going to be a part of it or what the deal is. I think, you know, maybe the FIFA stuff has something to do with that as well, with the South American Confederation backing Gianni Infantino and CONCACAF going more the European route, wanting to challenge and end his time as the head of FIFA. So we'll see if that happens, but yeah, still has it though. 4 goals on the weekend against Montreal. Pretty incredible player, end of an era, but still get to watch him in MLS on a weekly basis, and he's still bringing it there. All right, take a break. When we come back, talk some baseball. AJ Wright will join us.
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0: It's The Drive on TSN 1200. AJ Jakubek alongside Graham Creech, Hannah Toth. Hoping to have AJ Wright from the Titans join us. And 425, Matthew Shinetti to talk Jonathan David going to Atletico Madrid. In the meantime, some more texts on our Gabriel Pizza text line, 12-1200, where standard messaging rates do apply. Ralph is in. Hey, fellas. Well, at least the Ukrainian festival was the only positive at Lansdowne yesterday. Thanks from Ralph. I forgot to post this, but my God, my pregame meal yesterday was phenomenal.
20: Like press box or
0: no? I skipped the press box because I went early enough. Like it was 7 o'clock game. I went probably about 3:30, and they had like different platters. So they had one platter that was just five pierogies. They had one platter that was two pierogies, sausage, cabbage roll, and a pickle. I got both of those. And they put the five pierogies on top of the other two, and man, that was a phenomenal pregame meal yesterday. Unfortunately, that was probably the best part of my day at Lansdowne. But yes, great to see the Capital Ukrainian Festival back at it. Great turnout, great food, a lot of great stuff inside the horticulture building, and hopefully back next year. Well done. All right, let's get to the Gabriel Pizza Hotline. For our first guest today, day one member of the Ottawa Titans. They're back in the playoffs. Pleased to be joined by AJ Wright. AJ, thanks for joining us. How are you?
1: I'm great. How are you guys doing?
0: Outstanding. Well, congratulations, back in the playoffs. I know you got close last year, fell short. It's, you know, this has been expected for a while, but you finally got it clinched on Saturday night. What does it mean to have playoff baseball in Ottawa once again?
1: Oh, it's great. It's been a couple years since we've been able to play in the playoffs. I think we wish we would have done it a couple weeks ago, but kind of struggled a little bit. But throughout the season up until the other day, they count just as well. So we're glad to be in the playoffs again and get to host a game here next week.
20: Yeah, how exciting is it hosting a playoff game? Like, is there a noticeable feel and buzz around the stadium?
1: Yeah, for sure. I mean, we made it our first year as well, and we didn't get a ton of fans every game, but once the playoffs came, it grew a little bit more, and then a couple years ago it was even louder, and then this year on opening day we had over 10,000 people, so I think a lot of people get excited when we're doing well, so we're hoping that there's a next level.
0: AJ, there's it's cutting in and out, so let's maybe get Hannah to speak with you, and hopefully we can get a better connection here as we speak to AJ Wright. Yeah, I was there a couple of years ago. I had my buddies in town, who, by the way, like, they love Ottawa. I got two buddies that came 4 years ago. No, two buddies that came in 2023, and then they came again in 2025, I believe. I don't know if I've got that right. Anyways, one of the ones when they last made the playoffs, which I think is 2024, they last made the playoffs. We went to the game and they absolutely loved it. Like, they love coming to Ottawa. They're messaging me this week because it's right around this time, late August, early September. It's like, man, not good that we're not coming to Ottawa this year, but just had to throw that in there. All right. We got AJ again. AJ, just like from your perspective, you hadn't homered in a month. What did it mean for you, especially in that clinching game, to get back on track and get a dinger in a game where you did clinch?
1: Yeah, that was good. It was tough few weeks for me hitting wise, but it felt good off the bat, and to do it right away in the first inning, that was great. And I hope that it kind of fired the boys up a little bit and helped us for the next 8 innings of that game.
20: Just so I think you have two series left before the playoffs. Like, what's the focus? Like, knowing that you have this playoff spot locked up, what's the focus going in on the right note and feeling good about your game?
1: Yeah, I think we obviously have to play a little better. I think we all know that we're kind of not playing our best the last 10 games or so. But you know, we all know what's at stake starting next week, and we just want to get these last 7 games in and hopefully end on a high note and have some sort of momentum going into the playoffs as well.
0: How has it changed from the last couple of years where it's felt like you guys have been playing from behind for, you know, the last couple of years? This year that hasn't been the case. You guys got off to a great start. So from that end, like, there was probably some urgency, some desperation, because if you didn't play great ball each and every day, you weren't going to get into the playoffs. 2 years you did get it. 2 years ago you did get in. Last year you just fell short. Did that maybe change things, knowing, okay, you probably weren't going to catch Quebec, but you're probably going to make the playoffs anyways? Did that change any of the urgency that maybe you had in the last couple of years when you were kind of chasing from behind a little bit?
1: Yeah, I think so. Last year was really bad to start, but it kind of all evened out at the end. But again, if we played a little better to start last year, we would have been in with no problem. So I think a lot of guys, we had a lot of returning guys come back from that team last year, and I think we all had that urgency right from the start, ready to go. And obviously a couple slips here and there throughout the season, but over the course of a long season that'll happen. But we're just glad we got off to a better start this year to make it a little bit easier at the end.
20: So you can still play either the North or East Division winner in the playoffs. Is, like, how much do those thoughts creep in your head down the stretch now that you have it locked, or is it mostly just kind of focus on one game at a time?
1: We'll take it one game at a time this week and see where we end up falling. But, we played all these teams, all of our possible opponents. We've played a handful of times this year, and they're all tough teams to play, but we've also beaten them a handful of times as well. So I think as long as we're playing our best ball going into next week, I think we'll have a good shot against anybody.
0: AJ Wright joins us from the Ottawa Titans. They clinched a playoff spot on the weekend. They will host some games Tuesday, Wednesday, Thursday at Ottawa Stadium, and then September 9th in the playoffs. For you, as a day one player, how have you seen this team grow before your eyes, just like off the field mainly, and just the fan interest, and how has it changed since you arrived year one?
1: Yeah, we've gone up a lot, I guess. We get more and more fans every year, and I think we just hit the 100,000 mark again for the second straight year in terms of total fans that we've had. But off the field, a lot of the guys start getting comfortable around the city, around everyone, and I think it helps us on the field as well, having the fan engagement, the close-knit team, and we're all friendly with each other, so it kind of takes care of itself when we all get going on this field in front of everybody.
20: We've talked to you numerous times about you deciding to continue staying with the organization and in the city. Like, have you noticed guys that come, whether it's a couple years ago, new to the city and even country this year, like their impression of not only the organization but the city of Ottawa as well?
1: Yeah, there's the new guys we get who haven't got to experience Ottawa have kind of relied on me and some of the older veterans that have been here to help them along the way, and they all seem to adapt fairly quickly. Once they start getting to know some of these fans around here, it starts becoming a little easier to play in front of a few thousand people every night. But I think everyone enjoys it up here, and there's reasons why guys keep coming back and want to keep playing for the city.
0: So what's your preference, or do you have one in terms of facing somebody in round one? Do you want the other division winner, or Quebec, a team that you had such a great series against 2 years ago, fell in game three in the third and deciding game? Is that maybe a better situation to play them in a best of three rather than a best of five?
1: It could be. Our thoughts are we're going to have to play them anyway, whether it's the first round or second round maybe. But if we get them, we'll be ready to go. And if we get either of the other two teams, we'll be ready to go. So we just have to make sure we're focused on ourselves and playing the game the right way and making sure we're ready to go. Excuse me, ready to go by next week.
20: AJ referenced in the last couple of years chasing versus this time knowing that you'd be a playoff team for a while. Like, is there a noticeable difference that stands out for you about how this team is built and competes this year compared to previous years?
1: Yeah, we have a lot of younger guys, it seems like, this year who don't really know how to, I mean, I get they know how to play, but they kind of don't know how it goes, so they just play their game. And eventually I think that builds a little confidence in them knowing that they can do it. And then everyone's helped us along the way in some capacity, whether it's rookies or veterans we're adding to the team. But I think once guys got going and realized we were a good team, it made it all a lot easier to just focus on ourselves throughout the season.
0: You've had another great year here. What's helped you have the type of success that you've had in this market year after year?
1: I think just the way I come to the ballpark every day, whether we're home or away, kind of almost in a sense not caring about how the night went before, just because there's nothing I can do about that now, but just go about my business each day and do the work when I need to and make sure I'm ready to play every day.
0: Well, AJ, great to speak with you again. Best of luck the rest of the season. Excited about playoffs. I'll certainly be there in a week on September the 9th, or a little bit longer than a week, but still some baseball this week and some great stuff down at the ballpark, and hopefully you guys finish strong leading into playoffs.
1: Well, thank you. I appreciate it. Should be a fun atmosphere here next week.
0: That's AJ Wright joining us on the Gabriel Pizza Hotline. It is the official pizza of the Ottawa Senators. Yeah, it's great to have some playoffs here this year. It's not been a good year for the Red Blacks, obviously, but you can catch some Titans playoff baseball next Wednesday. And when it comes to, you know, Atletico Ottawa looks like they're going to be a playoff team. Ottawa Rapids is going to be a playoff team. Northern Super League final is going to be here. So there's a lot of different sports in the fall that you can catch out. And of course, you know, 67 started. They won on the weekend against Kingston, and that season's just a few weeks away, and we're not far away from the Ottawa Senators as well. All right, take a break.
20: And college football, I know it's not Ottawa, but how pumped are you for this weekend?
0: Yeah, I mean, probably not super pumped. No. I haven't even looked at the schedule, to be honest, but I'm excited for football. Like, I love when all football is going at the same time. When you've got CFL, college football, and NFL, like, it's pretty tough to beat. So, yeah, I saw some of the week zero results. Nothing really earth-shattering.
20: No, I pay attention, like, I have it on.
0: Yeah.
20: But I can never, like, to me, this is the starting weekend this weekend. I don't know. I don't love this week.
0: Yeah, week zero is kind of goofy. And I get why they do it. I don't know, like, why the NFL just keeps pushing back the schedule. Like, if you had 3-7, if you had 4-16, and then you went to 3-17, like, why did you just push the season a week later? And they're talking about doing the same thing if it's 2-18. Like, why do we need more games in January? And, like, to me, September, they should start Labor Day weekend. And maybe they're saying, well, like, it's not like they're conceding things to other sports and other leagues. Like, they're taking a lot of other days, trying to play on Christmas and all this stuff. Like, so to that end, like, I don't know why they just don't start this weekend, but it is what it is. Gives college football. The one thing I don't love about week one is that a lot of these games, I don't like when they play at NFL stadiums. Like, I don't want to see you guys play in Atlanta or Lambeau Field, or, like, I want to see you guys play at home with the band. And, like, to me, that's what college football is about. So that's why it's the only thing about this weekend. Not everyone's playing in a neutral site, but a lot of the better games are actually on neutral sites.
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0: It's a drive on TSN 1200. AJ Jakubek, Graham Creech, Hannah Todd. Line up most of the week. No, Creature's got Friday off, so Kenny's going to be with us that day and looking forward to what should be a fun week. It's about to all really kick off next week when you get past Labor Day and the start of the NFL, training camps around the corner, rookie tournament. 67's already played a preseason game, so like with NFL and NHL, a lot about to start. And then, of course, you got the chase for the playoffs and Major League Baseball and much more. On the program today, AJ Wright. Speaking of baseball playoffs, the Ottawa Titans are going to the playoffs. We knew for a long time it's just needed to be official, but they clinched on Saturday, and AJ Wright, one of their stars, day one player, joins us at 3:25. Now, they've got some home games this week, midweek, but next week they'll have a playoff home game on Wednesday, September the 9th. I plan on going to that, and hopefully a lot of baseball fans in this city, I know there's a lot of them, will be there as well when they take on one of the division winners. Could be Quebec. We'll see how it plays out, but AJ Wright, 3:25. Matthew Schenetti, 4:25. More soccer than football. There'll be a couple of Red Blacks questions at the end, but this is about Jonathan David, making a move to Atletico Madrid, Ottawa's own. So massive move for him. I'll have some thoughts on that as well. We'll talk some Red Blacks. I don't think we're going to talk a lot of Red Blacks the rest of the week, but today there's a lot to hit on. The streak continues. 0-11, 17 losses in a row. The injuries are ridiculous. What do you do with a quarterback situation? What about people kicking Ottawa when they're down? I wasn't actually that upset with BC's post yesterday, but we'll get into that. Blue Jays swept my Mariners. That wasn't good. You can text us on our Gabriel Pizza text line, 12-1200, where standard messaging rates do apply. Graham Creech, happy Monday. Welcome back. How are you?
20: What's up? Excuse me. What's up, AJ? Hannah? Doing well. Came back yesterday for some Red Blacks and eased the transition in. So ready to go. Looking forward to the show, the week, everything you just mentioned in terms of, like, it feels like hockey's right around the corner. Still potentially a big contract for Drake Batherson.
0: Yeah.
20: Lots going on. Kids back to school tomorrow.
0: Good. How long were you away? 2 weeks?
20: Three.
0: Okay. Yeah.
20: Unplugged. There you go. Big time.
0: Nice. Good for you.
20: Like, I never did that, like, the first, I don't know, 10 years or so here. But the last, I don't know, 3 to 5 years or something, when I take time off, like, I unplug. Like, I just want to be off my phone. I still, like, I'm a sports fan, so I still got the Jays game on or whatever, Red Blacks, but I, yeah, unplugged, so I feel refreshed. It's going to be a busy fall, winter, spring with my schedule, and yeah, ready to rock for it.
0: When does girls hockey start?
20: It's already started. We've had two, for my oldest, we've had two practices and an exhibition game. So
0: nice.
20: We're already into it.
0: And you're involved again?
20: Yeah. Yeah.
0: Awesome. Well, good busy.
20: Yeah, that's what, like, a couple people, like, oh, that sucks. Like, sorry, guys, you back into it already. I'm like, this is my favorite thing to do.
0: Yeah.
20: So, I'm good.
0: Hannah Toth, happy Monday. How are you?
3: I'm great. It actually kind of a little sad today because it kind of feels like a first full day of fall. Sorry, can't get my words out. Oh, my gosh. But, yeah, it's nice and cool outside. I feel like I should go get a pumpkin spice latte and, like, get ready to set a fire up in my backyard or something.
20: Nice and cool, so you love it?
3: I do like it, yeah.
0: Are we there yet? Like, I'm wearing t-shirt and shorts. I actually feel pretty comfortable. I thought it was a great walk-in. Beautiful day.
20: Yeah.
0: A little cooler at night, though.
20: Yeah, it's cooler at night. It's been raining every day for the last month, it feels like. But walk the dog with shorts and a hoodie. Walked in today. That was this morning. It's a little bit cooler, but shorts and tee right now feels good.
0: Got the fan going.
20: Yeah, what's
0: in here.
20: Is it? This is a new development. Did something happen, or is this just because it's so gross?
0: You know who? Apparently, I didn't even notice it. Did you notice this fan in here?
20: I noticed yesterday. I came in, was producing the Red Blacks game. Came in to look for a charger, and I was like, oh, there's a fan in here. Now.
0: Apparently, it's been in the corner.
20: And it's just not on.
0: Yeah, and no one. Like, I didn't notice. You didn't notice.
20: Well, one's over in that corner. Like, no one would see it.
0: So you know who? Who started this?
20: Noah?
0: Mike Sutherland.
20: Mike Sutherland.
0: Sudsy was the one, and like, yeah, this is...
20: I believe that.
0: Yeah.
20: I think so. Whenever I'm hosting the drive on a Red Blacks home game day during the week, we have Sudsy on. And I'd say a majority of those hits, he walks in sweating. So I believe you when you said...
0: Oh, yeah.
20: Sudsy started that.
0: Great call by Sudsy. Great find, because... I mean, only been coming into this studio for the last 16 years straight. Had no idea. Like, I don't know if that thing had been there for 16 years or 16 days. Like, I have no clue.
20: So the corner AJ's referencing, like, it's in the back. Nobody uses that mic unless, like, somebody comes in studio. Jackie Perez occasionally comes by for a visit. So, yeah, like, I never see anything over there. But speaking of Sudsy, I actually noticed this last night during the broadcast. They're getting blown out. Like, I'm sure people had left. Like, it was fourth quarter, and he's like, first down, Red Blacks. I'm like, Sudsy's still got it, even though they're getting curb stomped.
0: Yeah. Good for him.
20: Yeah.
0: He's one of the best. All right. So a lot of Red Blacks talk today. Like I said, I don't think there's much we need to hit on the rest of the week, but we'll hit on, there's a lot of different things that are intriguing. I feel like, and I've said this before, and I'll keep saying it, as soon as they win again, there's two stories that matter the rest of the season. If you can think of a third, I mean, obviously there's, you know, you like getting a look at guys. Who do you get a look at? Is there a DB you can find? Is there a D lineman you can find? I mean, people are going to get opportunities here because people keep going down due to injury, which is just an incredible situation. But to me, I think there's two stories the rest of the season. Number one, can they win a game? Like, when they win a game or if they win a game, all of a sudden there's like literally no intrigue on that side of it. Like whether they finish 1-17, 2-16, 3-15 does not matter. But 0-18 has never happened in pro football. So I feel like the longer this streak goes, the more compelling this team is and the more attention they'll get from places that they normally wouldn't get attention, like U.S. media, for example. So that's one. The other is the quarterback situation and Bryson Barnes. Do they have something in Bryson Barnes? I think I like what they've seen, what I've seen. I think they like what they've seen. But what do you do on that front? Do you have a third compelling story for the Red Blacks the rest of the season? Because those are, for me, the only two.
20: Not really. And I think for me, it's already felt like that for a few weeks. Like, as you know, like when they were 0-5, 0-6, I'm like, AJ, I'm not discussing any type of playoff scenario because like they need to prove that they can win some games. Obviously that ship is like long sailed. Can they win a game? What's Bryson Barnes? But like I understand, like it appears Jake Mayers is Dinwiddie's guy and whatnot, but I can't believe he started 11 games. And like, I'm not trying to take a run at him even. Like, I think he's probably a good quality backup quarterback in the league that can give you some starts if there's an injury or whatever. But like, how can he start next week? No matter what direction. And I felt that like the last two or 3 weeks. And I'm not saying McLeod Bethel Thompson's the answer. And I understand and appreciate, like, if you want to handle Barnes slowly, like you want to make sure he don't mess up that development, because all we've talked about is how they've never had a homegrown quarterback that has kind of come around. So like, I guess, no, there's no other really intriguing storyline. To me, it's, what's the offseason look like? Like how many more changes and departures are there? I know we've referenced the Elks story throughout the year in terms of people that want to be in the organization and that should be there. How do they go about acquiring better talent? But it just feels like it's all offseason. But even then, like they could have a dominant offseason with all the right hires and acquisitions, and for me, like there's no way that, like, let's see how it goes.
0: Win two preseason games against Montreal, right? Like, I mean, everything looked, and I don't ever take stock in that, so I wasn't like, oh, they beat Montreal twice, but like there was nothing that led you to believe that this team wasn't at least going to be competitive and win six or seven games. Like the over under from Vegas was 8.5. Like, so and I thought that was actually pretty accurate. I thought, okay, you know what? Probably 7 to 10 wins. 8.5 is a good number. I wasn't planning any parades. I didn't pick them ahead of Montreal or Hamilton. I wasn't even sure they were going to be a playoff team, but I thought they'd be competitive, and here we are, and now it's 0-11 and historic. So before we really start to dive in on some of these issues one by one, what was the post game show like?
20: Honestly, it was like nobody was angry. There were still numerous calls. Like, I'm guessing they probably took 10 calls or something, but it was all like, "Eh, I'm still a fan and I was there." And this is what I hope to see. And like, but like nobody was angry. I think none of the regular mics called in.
0: Yeah.
20: There was a regular mic, but he wasn't mic one or two.
0: Yeah.
20: I haven't heard from, blanking on his name.
0: Keith.
20: When's the last time he called?
0: You'd have to ask Bunda.
20: So, nobody was, and we're past that point. Like, how could you get mad? How could you have the passion to scream and yell and be mad at like another? And it's like, to me, you would know way better than I would, but I just feel like almost every game this season has kind of gone kind of like last night's, where it's like, oh, they're hanging around, or they have a lead, or they're in the game, and then fourth quarter, like, completely collapse.
0: I had no faith, even at 14-3, that they were going to win. Like, I just thought...
20: None.
0: Nathan Rourke stunk early in that game. And then all... But I just knew, like, he's going to get it together, and, like, unless Ottawa... The only way they're going to win that game at 14-3 is if the offense had a really good night and they found a way to win 38-35, just because I knew Rourke was going to find a way to carve up the defense. And unfortunately, the injuries were just devastating.
20: Yeah, that's wild, man.
0: Like, to finish the game with, because Sam Linebacker is essentially more of a position in the secondary than it is in the CFL. Than it is an actual linebacker position. And to lose, you know, Marcus Barnes and CJ Revis, and now you're going with, you know, Canadian backups, like, doesn't mean they can't play, but to have four of your six guys be Canadian in those spots, like, you just knew they were going to be torn apart. So
20: for me, the bad, like, even getting out 14-3, for me, the moment, well, I guess I never had optimism, but when Pimpleton returned the kickoff, I think to the 40, like to BC's 40, I'm like, okay. And then two and out, I'm like.
0: Well, two and out.
20: Two and out and a penalty.
0: That was the first series. And of course, like you said, you referenced the penalty. And I said it on the broadcast. Like, I think Ryan Dinwiddie's a really good coach. Like, he didn't become dumb overnight. I think he's a really good coach. Like, I don't think they could have had a better hire in the offseason. But at times, and too often, this team looks like a poorly coached team. And when you go two and out, and then all of a sudden in the first series, there's a field goal attempt, and you got 13 guys. Now, granted, BC did the same thing, but that doesn't make it excusable. Like, it's inexcusable. And all of a sudden, you go from attempting a 48-yarder. And, like, Lawther's got a big leg. I kind of feel like you probably should have gone 53. But I get it. It is what it is. I'm not going to criticize that decision. I just, like, that. Those are the types of mistakes that just keep happening.
20: That was just the moment for me, though.
0: Yeah.
20: Like, great start to the game. You're in scoring position already, thanks to Pimpleton. And then... That happens. And then I had a buddy text me at 14-3, and he's like, are the Red Blacks going to do it? He's like, I got some money on them. I'm like, actually, I'd put money on BC right now, because there's some good value there down 14-3.
0: Yeah, 100%. Frustrating. But the streak continues. You've got six teams in CFL history that have started 0-11. This is now, it's debatable in terms of what the longest losing streak in CFL history is. It's weird because the CFL actually started in 1958, officially as the Canadian Football League. Steve Daniel, who does a great job on the stats, said that 48-49 was the record because the Hamilton Wildcats lost 16 in a row. Meantime, the Ottawa Rough Riders teams of the 20s and 30s lost 25 in a row. I'm glad, by the way, shout out to a good Ottawa guy, John Perlberg, does a great job on stats, CFL, NHL, fantastic guy and fantastic at his job. I'm glad that on the graphic last night, they had the 25 first, and now Ottawa 17 second, Hamilton Wildcats 16. Like, I think that's, to me, it's either you're counting from 58 on or you're going back to the 20s and 30s. The 48, like, I don't know. What does 48 matter and the 30s don't? So, like, you've got,

0: 14. Then you got modern records like, okay, what's the worst team in an 18 game season? That's Hamilton at 1-17. I just hope they can win a couple of games. They win a couple of games. It's still going to be awful. Like, it doesn't make it any less awful, but at least people don't have to have that associated with them, that level of futility. This is still going to go down as one of the worst teams in the history of Canadian football, but it's tough. It sucks. Like, for Jake Mayer, like, I made the decision last night. You know, I talked to JR. I talked to Duke. Do you want to hear from Jake Mayer? Because I made the decision. Like, I just didn't think we needed to hear from Jake. Like, and that's not a positive, a negative, or anything. I just, like, it's seemingly always, you always hear from the coach and the quarterback, but, like,
1: what do you say?
0: At 0-11, what's different? What questions are different now than at 0-9, 0-7, 0-5, and beyond? Like, we've reached that point, and for him, it sucks. He's now the first quarterback and only quarterback in CFL history to start a season 0-11. There are three guys. I learned yesterday about George Herring, who someone was listening in Raleigh and messaged this up. And George Herring, unfortunately, the guy that played in the 50s, went back to the NFL, and then, you know, unfortunately he was homeless. His son died, and then he committed suicide. Like, it's this terrible story. So George Herring was the one. Condridge Holloway and Anthony Calvillo are the other two that were 0-10. Like, don't have to tell Ottawa fans on what Condridge Holloway was like as a quarterback. Won a Grey Cup in Toronto, won one along with Tom Clements here in 76. But he started 0-10 with the Argos, and Anthony Calvillo's one of the greatest quarterbacks in the history of the CFL. So at least there's some good company there for Jake Mayer, but it can't be easy for him. Like, I'm sure he's a real good person. He's been real good to deal with. It's tough. No one wants to hear that, but that's where it sucks, because the human element comes into this, and, like, now he's in the record books forever at 0-11. And I hope he's got a good self-deprecating humor. That's all you can do in this type of situation, because, you know, you don't want anyone going home and beating themselves up every single day, every single week. And that's where I hope they can find a way to get a couple of wins, which, again, as I talked about earlier, that's not going to make this season any less awful, because it feels like, I'll share this with you. Like, I've been telling people in the last few days, you know, like, people say when they're like, I see Super 70 Sports post about this, that, like, the older they get, everything goes, like, really fast. Like, it's just, like, blows by, and all of a sudden, boom, you're into your 50s. And it's like, okay, this summer has gone so slow. Like, so slow. Which I think is a good thing, because I don't want to be racing to 52 and 50, like, but that legacy game that they lost to the Alouettes, like, honestly, for me, it feels like months ago. Like, it just feels like forever ago. So I can only imagine what this is feeling like. Like, they still have seven more games to play. This has felt terrible since, I'll say, week two. You lost at home 8 points to Edmonton, but then Toronto came, the other non-playoff team from last year, and blew you out. And it was like, oh, this is trouble. And so from that point on, it's felt like an absolute slog. And I can only imagine what it feels like for them. So, yeah, there we go. 0-11.
1: Yeah, at least it's a bye. We'll talk about it today, and then...
0: Yeah, bye week.
1: Like, it impacts so many... Like one of the funnest things that we do is, like, once a week, we go to do this show from TD Place, get guys up, hear about their journey in football and all that. You do the quarterback club. Like, it just... Like, on a season like this, it just takes so much out of that. Like, you can still have conversations and stuff, but it's just different. Like, and I know they put on a good front, like, in terms of when they're being interviewed and stuff, but it just changes the conversation and vibe, and, like, it's 0-11.
0: Yeah, not ideal. Well, that's why I was like, let's get Nathan Rourke on.

0: And he was great last week because, like, for anyone thinking, the casual fan thinking about, okay, why would I attend the Red Blacks game on Sunday? I thought, well, that's a pretty good reason. Go watch Nathan Rourke. He was terrible early. Other than that, he looked fantastic. He made a couple of plays where it's like, okay, yeah, that looks like a top two quarterback in this league. Oh, like it's a good debate. Davis Alexander, Nathan Rourke. I think you can make arguments either way in terms of who's the better quarterback. I like the way Nathan conducts himself a little bit more. But I know it's a debate. Like they're the best two right now. And there's some other really good quarterbacks, which is excellent, but Nathan Rourke's a guy that you'd want to pay to see, which is what this league needs players like that. So he's good for the league. Unfortunately, yeah, it just, you know, especially as that game wore on, it wasn't a fair fight. Too many injuries, not good enough in the first place. I mean, some of the tackling was not good again, but on to the bye week and seven more games to try and turn this around. All right, we'll get a little bit more in depth into the injuries, who should start at quarterback after the bye week, the guy eating lemons, BC Lions post after the game. But when we come back, talk a little Jonathan David. Big move, Ottawa native. He's going to Atletico Madrid, which is interesting because, of course, they own two other teams, one of them in Ottawa, so some pretty good marketing possibilities there. But big club, top 15 club in the world. It's going to be playing Champions League. Needed to get out of Juventus. It didn't work. I don't know if that's on them, on him. It just wasn't a fit. So he's off to La Liga, top two league in the world, along with the English.
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16: Patty, Keegan Matheson from MajorLeagueBaseball.com with you to launch the start of another week, the last day of the month. Welcome in. How are you?
17: Doing great, Jim. How are we doing today?
16: Good. And, you were recently engaged. She said, yes, guy. So congrats.
17: She did verbatim say, yes, guy. I didn't realize she was such a listener to Overdrive. Normally when I come in here, this is the last thing she wants to listen to, but she must have been sneaking some shows in.
16: Okay. Well, that's impressive as well to add to the list, right? Coming up at 425, Chris Johnson, our NHL insider, will be by. Something to chew on got bounced. It's now at 5 o'clock because yes, guy, no guy. Elbowed it out at 4:45. Wow. 5:05, Richard Griffin will stop by. Griff's always a great conversation. And Mark Ross from NFL Network at 5:30. On the way in, I should tell you that Overdrive is sponsored by FanDuel, bringing you more ways to play your game your way. So let's talk about the Jays. And let's go right back to Saturday, which was really one of those moments that I guess you just never forget. It was just so well done. Buck Martinez certainly well deserved of that. And the one thing I'm going to throw at you, from my time, and I haven't talked to Buck for a long time. Last time I talked to him, he was a player. But what I always remember about Buck, and his wife was there, and his son was there, Arlene and Casey were always part of his conversation.
17: Yeah.
16: I mean, way back when Casey was a little guy running around in Dunedin at spring training, and he always referred to his wife, and there they were, and I thought, what a great way to remember a guy. Aside from all he's accomplished, which is, you know, top floor for sure. But who was the guy? Well, he was a guy who acknowledged his family all the way through.
17: I loved seeing his family being acknowledged on the field, his wife Arlene especially. Like when I think back to the conversations I had with Buck, back when I was working on my book and we walked through his entire career, you know, because I've known Buck in this job because I would hang out with him every day as we were in the clubhouse and doing our work together. And I knew that he had been the manager and the player, of course. You know the story, but going back through his history, so many of the ideas and big turning points in his career did come back to Arlene. He told me the story of when he was out for a jog one day, he'd just been DFA'd by the Brewers. And Arlene had a bottle of champagne on the table when he came home and said, you just got a call. We've been traded to the Blue Jays. And Buck's answer at the time, I cannot repeat on this air. He was maybe not as thrilled in the moment, but he was, you know, he was told this is what's happening. And I think back to the other story of Buck and his wife that I always remember is that when Buck was brought in, this was in 86, I believe, and told, you're at the end of the line. You know, your playing days are over. Paul Beeston, who is one of the great characters in all of Toronto sports.
16: Yes.
17: He's always called Buck by his first name, Albert. And the way that Buck told the story, Paul Beeston was looking across the table and he said, Albert, do you want to do TV? And Buck said, God, no. By the time he got home, his wife told him, call that man back. You're done playing ball. And here we are today. That was a special day, man. So many days at the ballpark blur together.
16: Yeah,
17: they're pretty similar. I will always remember Saturday and Buck's ceremony.
16: Oh, it was really well done. And you know, they are still able to go back to the early days with Pat and Paul Beeston, Pat Gillick and Paul Beeston. I was thinking back to when I first arrived in Toronto from Halifax in 1981, worked at City TV, and we'd go down to CNE Stadium, and there was Peter Bavese in the office. You could walk right in, and he'd chat with you for a good half hour. Elliot Wally was another name that nobody mentions anymore, was sort of part of the original group. You would see him. You would see Pat. Pat would have supper with you in the dining area and have a nice conversation.
17: Times have changed.
16: Yeah, absolutely. And Paul Beeston was like that too. I mean, you could always, when you went into, when they started out, you would always bump into people and there'd always be a conversation. Now the world's different, but I do remember all that and it came sort of crashing back seeing Buck there because Buck was sort of the link between then and now.
17: I love that you covered Buck, too. Like, so much of when I was talking to Buck for the book and going back through history was looking through the old archives of the Toronto Star or Toronto Sun. I think people had a lot more fun covering ball back in the day. You know, I think it's calmed down a little bit. But I the stories of the access...